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That's right, MB Radio. I have a conversation tomorrow. That's where I have most of my military talk shows, conversations, but we still mix them up into variety show. 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Let's see. Take care of some community business. I don't know what's happening, but the schedule has not been approved yet. I got the dates. We're just waiting for a couple more teams to get situated, but you, i.e. Dogs, will be in season this coming 2026-2027 season. Four home games, six of those. So it's 10 home games, 10 away games. Six of them are going to be in Linwood in the tournament style, back-to-back Saturday, Sundays, and then we got four actual home games. Right now we're working on the Norton Gym, but if you out there, whatever city in San Bernardino you want to host us as a team in your gym, we are open to play anywhere in the Inland Empire, from San Bernardino County to Riverside County, wherever we could play in the IE. But right now we're working on the Norton Gym to play there, our four home games. I have a lot going on tonight, so we're just going to go through the sequence of the show. Shouts out to Coach LG. He will be calling in. He's got practice with his youth, so he's going to call in shortly. But part of the ABA, the IE Dogs, our conversation, we take care of a few things. So personally, it's for the love of dogs. My dog Daisy, I had to put her down after 14 years, so I don't have the heart for another pet. So I'm going to contribute my time in bringing awareness and conversations to those animals, those dogs that need foster care, for the cats and the dogs. There's a lot of stuff going on, spay and neuter, a lot of things going on, and especially in this county around the dogs and cats. So we're going to use that conversation for dogs and cats, for the ABA. Of course, my sickle cell trait and hydration campaign, personal to me as well. What else? Mental toughness, of course, personal to me as well. Mental health. Youth suicide, veteran suicide, all those conversations, mental toughness. But then there's space, right? It's not just what we care about as an organization. It's what do you care about as a community? Can you close that? Can you close that door? Yeah. So we want to share our platform with you is what I'm trying to say, right? We care about what you care about. So if you care about whatever, lupus, if it's a chronic illness, if it's a cause,

0: Jesse's here to share just some of his experiences being around that community and those children and adults. And so we're actually adopting part of that conversation around the foster care children. And I say that for you, those who are listening, for the relatedness, right? You may have not been in a foster care program or foster care system, but you may know someone. You don't even really know unless they tell you, because they don't walk around with a badge, right? So, but my conversation to that is, how can I relate to that? So to be honest, if you look in your life and you tell the truth, you know, to yourself about how you grew up in your family, we hear conversations in the world. You know, the blood is thicker than water. A lot of people are not even connected to their own families, that they got play cousins and they got all these, you know, things that they talk about. But what is that coming from? It's coming from a space of disconnection. It's coming from a space of a broken sense of belonging. People language it sometimes as, I'm the black sheep of the family. Like, you hear people talk about how they describe their experience of their own families, right? So can you imagine if that's how you feel about your own family, low-key, silently, we suffer in silence? Can you imagine what it is to be in a foster care system where you have, it boggles my mind, because they have no family that they can go to, right? And thank God that there are people who in this program that are willing to accept the child that's not their own, right? So you have all that different dynamic. So why we're taking care of this conversation? Because if we tell the truth, there's a lot of healing that needs to go on in all of us. And some people are not even connected to their own family, that you find close friends more than you find relationship with your own personal family. So that experience might be different in the foster care system, but it all boils down back to what it is to be human and the sense of belonging. And clearly, I would imagine that the child that's in foster care, their sense of belonging is fractured, right? And so Jesse is here, man. How are you doing today, bro?
1: Yeah, I'm doing good. I'm doing good, man. Thank you for having me.
0: Appreciate you for hanging out for a little bit, man, to kind of give the listeners a sense of this conversation that we're bringing to the table. For some people, it might be a new discussion. Some people might, of course, we've heard about the foster care system, the programs, mm-hmm. but never really sat down and listened to someone. So I know you have some experience in this world. So when you hear that term, even foster care, like, what comes to mind for you when you hear that term?
1: I think exactly that, just to foster, right? So what does foster even mean? The way that I like to try to explain it a lot of to individuals that are trying to just learn the system, mm-hmm. is just being empathetic and then just trauma-informed. Mm-hmm. I think a lot of times individuals bypass that, and they label children that are troubled, or they'll have higher behaviors compared to a kiddo that was raised with their mom and dad. And, you know, they just kind of see them and they're already just labeled as bad kids. And, you know, there's something called the labeling theory. And within that, you know, when somebody's labeled something, 9 times out of 10, they embrace that label. Yeah. And 9 times out of 10, it's a negative label. Of course. What I mean? So a lot of times these individuals carry this label where they carry it and they have a chip on the shoulder. Yeah. You know what I mean? So they go about life and then, so.
0: And I get that now with foster care, I think that's a human being experience. I think mm-hmm. most of us deal with some label growing up.
1: Disconnection, disengaged. Yes. Mm-hmm. Yeah, for sure. Yeah. As you kind of mentioned, you know, you could grow up within your own home, but still feel disconnected within the individuals that you're residing with. And then, even then too, like, everyone deals with trauma differently. You know what I mean? You could grow up with your siblings and be in the same home. You could be in a car accident with your spouse or whomever, and each of you are gonna deal with that car accident differently. Yeah. You know what I mean? So imagine being in the system. Yeah. You know, you can't just, there's not just one way to fix and help a kiddo. There's numerous ways. You know what I mean? So that's why, you know, just being part of numerous different programs and getting a lot of assistance within the community has been beneficial to help these troubled youth.
0: Yeah. And again, so us as an organization, as EQ Athletics, because we get contracts and we go into the school districts, create our own programs for leadership, social, emotional intelligence, and sports conditioning. So with the ABA basketball team, that's one of our platforms that we express those conversations within. And so, like I said, partner with the Bloomington Chambers, getting these businesses involved, getting the community involved. Our plan is to just have those children come to a game for free. So businesses, we're going to give it up. We're not charging. We're going to give everything away, find some resources to invite to that table and some fun things as well. Right. So they can have an opportunity, because I believe, first of all, you got to create this connection, right? There's a lot of trust, confidence level issues that you're dealing with the children. Can you touch on that?
1: I had a great opportunity 2 weeks ago with the shout out to the CFS ILP team, because they took about 30 youth bowling.
0: Oh, no way.
1: Yes, bowling at the was it the Strike X off of Arrowhead and Orange Show?
0: Up there, yeah.
1: Yeah, so and some of the youth were 20, some of the youth were 18, some of the youth were 16 years old, and it was their first time bowling.
0: No way.
1: You know what I mean? So it's just like giving them that opportunity to live like a normal life. You know what I mean? And just engage in those, like, what we take for granted opportunities of just to, like, because I could go and pick up my kids right now and be like, we're going to go bowling.
0: Yeah.
1: And they're going to think nothing of it. Like, yeah. You know what I mean? But like other kiddos, they were there and they were just so, you could just see the euphoria, you know.
0: That's,
1: you know,
0: beautiful.
1: What I mean? And just like, God. Man, because they didn't even know how to grip the ball. You know what I mean? So, man, I look like an all-star over there. Nice. I'm trash at bowling. You know what I mean? But like just being able to take them out and giving that opportunity from the CFS ILP team,
0: that's legit.
1: Was amazing. It was an amazing opportunity. I forgot what your question was.
0: Yeah, but it's that whole thing right there, right? It's being able to connect and build that confidence, right? Build that trust with that youth. You know, because like you said, being in that program, I hate to point to the program because I believe it's a human being experience, that we all experience some of that disconnect, the sense of belonging, wanting to be accepted. But then being in a program like that where you, I can't even imagine, bro, like that's a different world for me.
1: Yeah. Yeah. I see a lot of it where like a lot of the youth, they just struggle with like some of those soft skills and just being able to engage with one another. Yeah. You know what I mean? A lot of them, just completely disengaged, where like though they're in the community, that's cool, that's good, and we're getting them out.
0: Yeah.
1: But a lot of them, they just don't even know how to interact. They don't even know how to converse. You know what I mean?
0: So like, and that's where we want to step in. We want to step in that space so that we create bring our conversations to the table and allow that natural organic dialogue to transpire.
1: And I think giving them the opportunity to attend some of the ABA games is just gonna give them new life and then just show them a new experience of life. Cause a lot of them get stuck in the world of foster, because like a lot of them too, unfortunately, I mean gratefully so, but they're it's just every day of the week there's it's somebody, whether they're ISFC, they're getting an ISFC in-home support counselor, they're getting a wraparound team, they're getting a ABA, TBS, whatever services that they're getting, it's like every day of the week,
0: because it's part of the program,
1: because of behaviors and then whatnot. Though, you know, the behaviors are there and it is trauma-informed and you know, it's best practice, but they're not able to engage
0: just
1: in,
0: be a child.
1: You know what I mean?
0: Yeah.
1: Like, how often, you know, like, I'll tell them, like, man, when was the last time you just rode your bike? You know what I mean? Just, like, little things like that. And it's like, man, they're not really able to do so just because they're just so confined based off of the system, which understand, like,
0: of course.
1: Thank you. You know what I mean? Thank you, because, like, we need that. We need those. You know, I used to be a TBS coach. I used to be in wraparound. I used to, you know what I mean? I used to do all that. But just being able to provide them that opportunity to just be a normal kid.
0: Yeah, that's, you know what I mean?
1: Like,
0: that,
1: it's one of the most beautiful things to see just in life. Like, when I just see a kid be a kid.
0: Yeah, that's
1: especially
0: what we
1: want. Especially the kid that, you know, if I'm going to do a in-home check or in-home, you know, my in-home visits or whatever the case is. Like, just seeing a kid be a kid.
0: Before I let you go, one of the biggest things for me is that transition at that age where they're going to leave that foster care house, 18 years old, whatever that is. Where do they go from there? Most people think they're just going to be put out on the street, but there are programs available, right, that can help that child transition into a transitional home. Or can you share that real quick, a little bit about that?
1: Yeah, for sure. So 6 months prior, 17 and a half. Mm-hmm. Well, technically, no, let me backtrack. So once they turn 16 years old, we can start introducing them to a program that's called ILS, so Independent Life Skills.
0: Okay.
1: Once we start teaching them the Independent Life Skills, they are in now ILP, Independent Living Program.
0: Okay.
1: So then from there, we'll start applying to numerous of different programs out there, which is called THP, Transitional Housing Program, and that'll get them housed from 18 till 21. But same thing, we have to keep them in Extended Foster Care, EFC.
0: Yeah.
1: and ensure that they're in compliance. So
0: with
1: that,
0: same classes, same checks.
1: Yeah, with that is a lot of just life skills and just, you know, applying for jobs. What is applying? What is opening a bank account look like? What is, you know what I mean? Just doing those things, taking them out in the community, man. Just, you know, being an adult. So that's a lot of our day to day. That's the day to day. Yeah, Jesse's life.
0: I hope y'all that are out here listening, ABA, our basketball program, the IE Dogs ABA on Instagram. That's where we're taking care of this season. And it may not just be for this season. This might be just one of the programs we adopt. Because for me, that is something that I had to do as an adult, 40 years old, to go back and heal my relationship with my parents, you know, and just my own, all the stories that I made up, all the labels, you know, all that stuff that we do as people. We're not, those are people in that foster care system. Those children are going to be men and women, adults, and they're going to grow up, right? So how can we help that conversation? So I'm looking forward to it, man. Appreciate you for coming to hang out with me today. Sir. I'll have you come back and get some more details when we can get to that next part of that level.
1: Yes, sir.
0: All right, this is the Frondose Show. Jesse was here. Thank you, man. Shouts out to Fernie, Angel at the BCC. Check out the Bloomington Chambers of Commerce. I'm the Director of Community Connections, so if you want to hook up with us, I'm over there too. This is the Frondose Show. 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Shout out to What's the Cap.

0: Hey, what's up, man? How you doing?
1: I'm blessed, my brother.
0: I'm good, man. I'm good. Hey, did you see the game last night?
1: Oh, that was a good game.
0: But did you see the shot?
1: I lost money from that
0: shot. Oh, man, the shot was cold, man.
1: I hated it, but it was good. Damn. What's in the jeans?
2: You really want to know?
1: I do.
2: Exhaustion, muscle spasms, asthmatic issues, unexpected sickle cell trait crisis.
1: Damn, are you serious? When I was young, I found out I had sickle cell trait. My mom's told me, but I ain't have no knowledge of it. But when I got older, I had a child, and the doctor told me my daughter has sickle cell trait. You know the fact that both parents have sickle cell trait, there's a 50% chance the child may have the trait, and 25% chance the child may have the disease.
0: Hey, that's what's the count. Do you know that 2.5 million people in the United States have sickle cell trait, 300 million people globally? I didn't find out I had sickle cell trait until I was in the Army 10 years. Next thing you know, I had a sickle cell trait exertion site.
1: Sickle cell? I thought that was a black gene or something.
0: Nah, man, the Latin community is number two. One out of 36,000 babies are being born with sickle cell disease. You could be Caucasian, Mediterranean, European. You gotta know your bloodline, man.
3: There is an inherited gene in our community that has been forgotten. The name is sickle cell trait. WDCONSCT, also known as What's the Count, is out to bring awareness, education, and prevention to people all over the globe. 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I need y'all to shift over a little bit so my man could be in the screen. Center ourselves. Yeah, there you go. See, look at yourself in the way. There you go. There we go. All right. Those of you who listen on the radio, yes, we are on camera in the station. Go to the website, click listen live, watch live. All right. So if you watch, are you one? We had a pretty decent conversation that night. I think it led to a lot of just a lot of relationship. I mean, we were all strangers here. I didn't know these gentlemen. And so, you know, we left that episode like, you know, wanted to have another dialogue. So here we are. Adam, where are you? Part two. Pastor Luke here.
4: Luke.
3: A couple weekends, a couple of Tuesdays ago, and I asked him sitting next to me, what is it? You know, when you hear that conversation, what is it being a male man? And his answer was right in alignment with what I've been listening for from since March, since we started this. Shouts out to Mr. Walker, who was in surgery. We were praying for you, bro. We holding it down for you, Mr. Walker. So get well. And shouts out to Charlie and Angelica.
4: Yes.
3: But yeah, Pastor Lou was like, vulnerable. That's what it is to be a male. So in this part two episode, we're going straight there. We don't have a lot of time. I got some direct questions I want to ask. Mm-hmm. And I hope that you gentlemen are opening up enough to just share where you are with these questions. But do me a favor, reintroduce yourself and then we'll get started.
5: Reno Valley scholar.
4: Capo.
3: All right, cool.
6: Yep. Joshua Monk, same thing, Moreno Valley scholar, also owner operator of Move It Already Moving Company. You can check that out on Facebook, Instagram, Google, all of the above.
4: Shout out to my boy Ferron, you know, Mr. Randy, and we here finished the Race Foundation.
3: All right, gentlemen, so we gotta just go right to it. No holds back bars. Pastor Lou brought up the perfect, for me, with the perfect answer to what it is to be a male man. He said being vulnerable. What's your response to being vulnerable as a male man?
6: I definitely understand that, because especially as a black man, you're constantly under attack. You're constantly living in a state of vulnerability, especially
3: I want you to say make it personal.
6: Oh, make it personal.
3: Yeah, we don't generalize conversations. So okay. For you, what is it to be vulnerable as a male man? What does that look like? Is that difficult? Is it cool? Is it?
6: It's not cool from my personal experience, it's not cool. Right. Even when people tell me it's cool, vulnerability has always been weaponized against me. People use my vulnerability as a tactic or as a ploy to attack me, my character, or just who I am as a person.
3: Appreciate you. Thank you. Mr. Vulnerable. Get to the mic. You gotta come to the mic.
5: I don't like that word.
3: Okay. So give me some feedback.
5: I don't like being vulnerable. I'm trying to figure out the
3: you're not ready? Okay. I'm gonna let you marinate on it. You can steal people's answers too.
4: You know, for me, just being married and I have to be vulnerable because I got kids looking up to me. So when I got in that moment of vulnerability, I learned like what type of dad I am, what type of man I am. So it's not easy to be vulnerable, but I accept it because I've been growing from that stage. I didn't used to be vulnerable. I'll turn up in a minute, but I can't do that with my kids. You know what I'm saying? And once they see that I can't control my emotions or I can't be, you know, go down to their level and see what they need, then I'm not going to grow.
3: So I'm going to be straight up. I'm with all y'all. I gave up being vulnerable at 14. Mm. And that was because of a junior high school breakup with this girl. Mm. And now as a 14-year-old, I don't even know what vulnerable meant. I don't even know where my mind, how my mind even landed on that. Mm. But all I know, the pain and the emotion that I felt when I found out that she was going to leave me for some other dude. Mm. And I went back to her and asked her to give me one more chance like Biggie. And she was like, no, you're not the guy for me. My mind landed on, I'm not going to be vulnerable and I have to defend myself in relationships. Now I was 14 years old. You know when I figured that out? A glimpse of it at 40. Mm. So can you imagine how my relationships turned out? Mm-hmm. From 14 to 40, two failed marriages, broken relationships, not vulnerable. I hated that word. Mm. I didn't even use that word because of the experience that came with it in that survival state of a young teenage child.
5: Yeah, and I feel some people take your vulnerability as a weakness. Some people prey on that. Some people feel he never been through that, so I'm gonna put him through that. He open to that, not knowing about that. You know what I'm saying? So I feel like the same way with you, as far as with the
3: relationships
5: and so forth. Seeing others, feeling my partner's being vulnerable, and seeing what happened to them from being vulnerable, I'm like, oh no.
4: But at the same time, you know what I'm saying? We grew up in the hood, so we couldn't be vulnerable on that level because it was predators out there. You know what I'm saying? Mm-hmm. You know what I'm saying? So the difference I see in the vulnerable of being a man vulnerable with your family and with your kids is different. You know what I'm saying?
5: Yeah. I'm vulnerable to the kids, but as far as outside of that, I'm hoping one day I could be vulnerable to the wife. That's probably about the only thing I'll probably be vulnerable to is the wife. You know what I'm saying? Other than that, you know.
3: So for me, one of the key words of being vulnerable, it's being able to be okay with the willingness to, despite of the rejection and disappointment. See, a lot of times we think that we can avoid being disappointed.
4: Yeah.
3: But you can't.
4: Yeah.
3: It's going to happen, right? So as a man, and so as I asked the question since March, what is it to be a male man? 99% of the people have said, protector and provider. And this conversation is about the ingredients of what it is to be a male man, right? If we're the foundation of the family, not the roof, but the foundation, and the foundation of your house is made up of all kinds of ingredients, barbed wire, asphalt, right? All concrete. So for us as men, we have to be able to look at our foundation of our emotional state. So if I'm a provider as a man, but I'm upset providing, what is my partner's experience going to be of me? She's going to experience the frustration.
4: Yeah.
3: I'm providing, but I'm frustrated.
6: For sure.
3: I'm protecting, but I'm angry. Mm-hmm. So for me, the activity of what it is to be a male is the protector and the provider. And whatever that means, because that could mean something different than all four of us, what it is to be a protector and a provider. But across the board, what is our ingredients, right? And if I can be vulnerable as an ingredient, there also has to be a way that I have to be being vulnerable. And I have to get some skills, some knowledge to understand that, hey, you know what? I lived from 2 years old avoiding being disappointed in my mom. Mm.
6: Mm-hmm.
3: 2 years old. That's how far I can go back and remember that.
6: Mm-hmm.
3: So a lot of it happens into our experiences of our families, of our mom and dad or uncle or whatever that is. Where can you look and see where your vulnerability got corrupted or got fractured? Is there a spot?
6: Definitely. I can agree with you when it comes down to my mother, my father, and then more recently, even like my daughters, where the vulnerability got corrupted just because the way women have used my children as weapons against me in terms of things that, you know, they were able to manipulate my kids into saying, you know, certain things, or even when it comes down to betrayal, you know, and I felt that from my children, which is something, like I said, when it comes down to being vulnerable, I feel like I've experienced it being weaponized against me and, you know, all across the board from any and every way, from family, friendships, to even children. So, you know, vulnerability is something that I definitely struggle with just because I know how that moment can be used against you and flipped against you to do harm to you.
3: Right.
6: So,
3: and so a lot of people that I hear in conversations, they use the word, I want to be trans. I want you to be transparent.
4: Yeah.
3: Right. So I look at the word and a lot of times, you know, out of the mouth comes the issues of life. Mm-hmm. So if a person tells me that they're looking for somebody to be transparent and to be vulnerable, that's because they are broken in that space. So I want you to show me your transparency first, then I'll show you mine. Mm. Right.
4: But at the same time, like, my wife, she always used that word, be transparent with kids. Like, because I'm like, okay, this is what I say, and this is how I want it to go. But you said it before, that's not a relationship.
3: Yeah.
4: Mm-hmm. You're not building a relationship. You know what I'm saying? The transparency is building the relationship, showing them, okay, I want you to do it this way, but this is why I want you to do it this way.
3: Yeah.
4: Mm-hmm. You know what I'm saying? So I think I learned that word and I like to use it now because
3: transparent,
4: be transparent.
3: Yeah.
4: You know,
3: and that's what I'm saying. When I told myself, I'm not going to be vulnerable at 14, I you couldn't pay me to be vulnerable. Mm-hmm. I didn't know that at the time, but that's what I lived from. Mm-hmm. And then as I discovered that word at 40 and the trauma that came with it, it was like, I got to find another word that gives me my power back because I'm not vulnerable. And I had to start to examine myself and figure out what word am I going to use that gives me that same experience that I can be open and honest, but not use the word vulnerable.
4: But see, vulnerable, I think it comes with that type of energy. It's like, oh, you be vulnerable, then you this and that. I think that's what the culture put. Yeah.
3: Mm-hmm. Come on, I need some feedback, bro. Where do you remember that vulnerability being a fracture? And you're like, you know what? I don't like that. I'm not.
5: And others, from watching others, sometimes you can learn a lot from watching other people being vulnerable and letting their guard down and loving and just seeing how, you know, some people don't want to be loved.
3: Yeah.
5: So you be vulnerable and love someone that's, it's like you didn't put your all into it and let that guard down, and it's like you did that for nothing. So from seeing that, I was just like, damn, niggas ain't doing everything right. Let his guard down to be vulnerable
6: for sure.
5: And shit, what it add up to?
3: Yeah, and it goes back, you know, for me again, you know, we talk about Adam, so we going back to the fall. If you look at Adam, for my interpretation, it's shame, embarrassment, disappointment, and a dash of blame, right? Those were the first strongholds for me when I look at that and I read that. And when I apply that to my life, I lived a lot of my life avoiding those same things. Disappointment, shame, and embarrassment. And then we blame other people. And our language fractures us because whatever you saw that go through that person's life that was labeled as vulnerable, we don't even know if that was or not.
4: Right.
3: Right. So our language is also our trap, because how we describe an episode that we see on TV and get four different perspectives. And for me, it might be vulnerable. For you, it might be something else. Him. And so even we got to understand how our brain operates, and sometimes how we language stuff and describe it may not be the best word to describe that episode.
4: Right.
3: And that becomes, and as a mind of a child, you got to look at that. A child's perception is open.
6: But I feel like when it comes down to, you know, we're talking about vulnerability, I feel like the biggest thing is that is knowing who, how, when, and where you can even be vulnerable. Because you can't be vulnerable with everybody. You can't be vulnerable in every space. You know, because those things can bring harm, not only on just your life, but the people who you care about. Because if you're vulnerable coming from a place of hurt, talking about someone who's hurt you, you don't know how that's going to get back to that person from, you know, that moment of vulnerability. And like I said, it's just you have to also have some discernment in whether or not you're in the space to be vulnerable.
3: So the issue is, I'm gonna peel off another layer that's vulnerable. Mm-hmm. It's I can't show you my vulnerability.
4: I'm
3: my vulnerable.
4: That's what I was
3: right
4: gonna
3: there.
4: Say. How
3: it's a description.
4: How somebody gonna know that you're vulnerable?
3: Exactly.
4: Like, I could be vulnerable right now just because, just like how we was just talking about our dads.
6: Mm-hmm.
4: Our dad's old passing. Like, I didn't know he's vulnerable.
3: Yeah.
4: Mm-hmm. He don't know I'm vulnerable because I'm seeing a strong man.
3: Right.
6: Yeah.
4: So I'm not gonna take the word vulnerable and be like, okay, he's vulnerable.
3: Right.
6: Mm-hmm.
4: I'm like, okay, he's being real with me right now. Right.
6: Yeah.
4: I don't know he's vulnerable though.
3: Right.
4: You know what I'm saying?
3: And that's the other layer of that conversation is we use it to describe life, but what is behind that vulnerability is the fear of being. I think somebody said something. Shame, embarrassed, disappointment, slander, judged. Mm-hmm. Like there's a lot of emotional stuff that comes with that. Mm-hmm. Not being vulnerable because of an experience that I felt, that I made up, that maybe it wasn't. Because I didn't ask the other person the questions to find out what that was, I just walk away with that. I'm not going to be vulnerable like I did with the girl.
4: But even within, did you think that you was being vulnerable?
3: I was 14.
4: You just being yourself.
3: I was 14. Mm-hmm. I had no idea.
4: No idea.
3: Mm-hmm.
4: You didn't know you was being vulnerable. You went all in with no, you know what I'm saying?
3: Right. But that's what I'm saying. We make these decisions and these perceptions early.
4: Yeah. And we care. Early,
3: I just told you I was two.
4: Mm-hmm. Mm-hmm.
3: How would I know to even make that up at 2 years old? Mm-hmm. At 14, I'm a teenager, bro. Mm-hmm. But our mind, we have to understand. That's why I'm pointing at our ingredients is our personality, your character, your behavior, your body language. That shows up more.
4: Mm-hmm.
3: That's the first thing people see.
4: Yeah.
6: Mm-hmm.
3: And if as a male man, we talking about having babies and wives and girlfriends, and we haven't even discovered that for our own self, but we're looking for that from her to give it to us. Mm-hmm. But I'm not going to give you mine because I know what that feels like. So you show me yours first.
6: I think when it comes down to, because going back to just the word vulnerability, mm-hmm. I don't think we call it that. I think it's more so we say we being real. I'm keeping it 100 with you right now.
4: Mm-hmm.
6: You know what I mean? I'm being real with you right now.
3: It's a description though.
6: So, you know, even when it comes down to, all right, we may not be able to identify it, or we may not identify it with the word vulnerability, but in the expression of you telling someone and you communicating to them, like, hey, even the word transparent,
4: mm-hmm.
6: like, hey, the way that the word vulnerability, because some people don't even know how to use vulnerability to the capability of it's coming from an emotional place. Mm-hmm. I'm being vulnerable in terms of my emotions,
4: mm-hmm.
6: you know? So
3: I need to, my guys here, you quiet, bro. We putting the band-aids off tonight.
6: Yeah.
3: Let me ask you a question. If you had to think of three things that you wanted to thank your mother for, what would you thank your mom for right now?
5: For being loving,
3: mm-hmm.
5: unconditional loving.
3: Yeah.
5: Being there always when I need her.
3: Yeah.
5: So supportive, and whatever I do, right or wrong, she gonna support me. You know what I'm saying? She'll holler at me later when we just talk about being supportive
3: okay. And
5: everything I do. Just being a mother, definition of a mother.
3: Is there three things that you can thank your father for?
5: Oh man, for being a hustler.
3: Yeah.
5: Being very supportive. My pop's a go-getter.
3: Okay.
5: He ain't finna lay down for nothing. He done went through a whole lot of just being a man's man.
3: Let me ask you this question. From you to your mother, what would you ask your mother to forgive you for how you treated her?
5: Forgive me for?
3: Yeah.
5: What can I ask my mother to forgive me for? She forgave me for anything.
3: Yeah. So you had that conversation with her?
5: Oh, yeah.
3: Yeah. What was one of the things that you had to go back and say, you know what, Mom, I'm asking you to forgive me for my behavior around A, B, and C?
5: Stress. I put her through a lot of stress. Yeah. A lot of stress. She didn't worry many nights, cried many nights, prayed many nights for me. So I forgive her for that. Just being sent her through all the stress.
3: Now, can you see how some of that portrays out to you, to your peoples?
5: As far as
3: the stuff that you feel like, because I'm looking for that vulnerability, right? Yeah. Are you, and you don't like that word.
5: Yeah.
3: So how do you express your vulnerability to the people that you care about, to your loved ones?
5: Oh, they know I love them. I could be vulnerable to them. My family, those that's vulnerable to me, I should say.
3: Yeah. And then how do you cut it off?
5: It's just like you can't trust everyone.
3: Yeah. So it goes back to trust.
5: It goes back to trust.
3: So I like that. So I can relate to that.
4: So he identifies the vulnerability with the trust.
3: Well, yeah. I appreciate that. Mm-hmm. Thank you.
5: Yeah.
3: Is my coach calling yet? No, not yet. Okay. Oh, I got a segment for the coach. So again, for you, my guy, is there something that when you look at your moms that you want to look and say, hey, Mom, forgive me for my behavior around A, B, and C?
6: Yeah. No, just like what he said, stress, not being vulnerable, and just excluding her from a lot of things that have and were taking place in my life, and her having to find out things the way that she did, and just, yeah, not hearing stuff from me.
3: Yeah. I had to forgive my mom for, I feel like my mom abandoned me. I felt like she didn't listen to me, and I felt like she didn't love me.
5: Mm.
3: And I had to go back, but that was 40.
6: Yeah.
3: I'm 56 now.
5: Mm.
3: But that was those key things that I had to look back and was like, man, my mom did everything she could with what she had.
6: Yeah.
3: And I still acted like this because of the mind of a child.
6: Yeah.
3: And those fears and a lot of stuff that, again, those stories that I made up were not even the truth. They were my truth, but it wasn't the truth. You got something for your moms?
4: You know what? Honestly, I've always been vulnerable with my mom.
3: But what did you have to ask her for you to forgive from?
4: Nothing, because I was the son. I didn't hide. It's not that I didn't hide anything from her, but she could see that I tried to do my best. So yeah. I never.
3: But you treated her. I'm saying
4: how I treated her like the. I did both of my parents, regardless of how they acted, I never took my personal, you know, whatever I felt on them, because she was a single mom. She did what the best she could do.
3: This is why I love this guy, because you get four different versions, right?
5: Mm-hmm.
3: See, we all got different experience, and not everybody has an issue with their mom and dad.
4: Yeah.
3: Mm-hmm. Which is cool.
4: Yeah.
3: But at the same time, sometimes we need to hear that.
4: Yeah.
3: That, mm-hmm. You know what? I can have a relationship with my mom and dad. I can. Yeah. Communicate. I can go to them for forgiveness because it frees you up.
4: Yeah.
6: Yeah.
3: But a lot of those stories, we carry those stories, man. And then our, as men, it becomes a part of our ingredients. Yeah, I'm loving, definitely. I'm kind, but I'm angry, I'm pissed off, mm-hmm. I'm frustrated, I'm not vulnerable. Then who knows what she's going to get?
4: Yeah.
3: Depending on when the pressure happens, when the pressure comes on.
4: Yeah.
3: And so I'm saying for this episode, I'm saying that it's not about what we do as males only. It's who we be. We're human beings, not human doings.
4: Hmm.
3: So I can be a protector and a provider, but I could be a person who's upset and frustrated as a provider and causing harm to my family and not even realize it. Well, I'm doing the best I can, and I'm not getting no acknowledgement from my family, but who thanks their foundation when they go home at night? Oh, thank you, foundation, for holding up the house. Hmm. Nobody thanks the foundation.
4: Hmm.
3: But that's the part of that house.
4: Yeah.
3: If that bad boy's cracked, they can tear your house down from a cracked foundation. So if we're the foundation and we're cracked, we've got to go inside and figure out what are those cracks. And if vulnerable, not being vulnerable is one is enough.
4: Yeah.
5: What about asking dad what to forgive him for?
4: Oh, yeah. That's See, that's
3: yeah. I'm with you.
4: With pops, you know what I'm saying? I never got to ask pops like why, because it was like we came up. It was like, don't ask no questions.
3: Yeah.
4: So it's like you sit in the car. If you see something, you know what I'm saying, you're gonna keep it. You know, I seen him. You know, not to, you know, put bad on my pops, but You know, he come give me, I'm, you know, I'm happy to see Pops. Like I was telling you, I'm happy to see Pops. He got a woman in the car. I'm hot. I ain't, don't call me, bro. Say nothing to him.
3: Yeah.
4: I'm hot though. I ain't seen you in 3 months. You know what I'm saying? You come up, then you got the thing in the car. I got to get to the bus before we go see the bus. I'm tripping. You know what I'm saying?
3: That's disappointing.
4: Yeah, I was disappointed. Disappointing. You know what I'm saying? But I never said anything because I kept my mouth closed. I was just like, okay. I took my stuff out on the streets. Like, okay, I'm outside with it. Like I'm like you. Yeah. I'm gonna be cool with mom, cool with pops. Oh, but the homies gonna get it.
3: Yeah. Let me take I appreciate y'all again from what I'm listening and what I'm hearing. The not being vulnerable definitely can come from trust, disappointment. I think those are enough ingredients. One is enough. And what I learned for myself, even around trust and confidence, that the Bible, when I go to the word, it says, put your trust in the Lord and have confidence in man. Mm. And that gave me the freedom from my spiritual context to look at my soul and be like, well, in my mind, will and emotions can't comprehend being vulnerable.
4: Mm.
3: Because of the survival state of mind and all the stuff that we carry from those emotional fractures.
4: Mm.
3: But if I put my spirit to lead my life now, so I'm letting the spirit stuff context lead. And so if the word says have confidence in man, then I got to go measure my confidence. But then measure my confidence in myself.
4: Mm.
3: I'm not vulnerable to myself 100%.
4: Mm.
3: I'm not 100% confident. So if I give up trust in my soul for trying to understand what trust is, and I say, okay, let me go to confidence in my mind, then if I tell the truth, I'm not 100% confidence. I'm about 80% confidence in myself. So what is that 20% that I don't have in confidence? That might be what I'm putting in front of y'all, that you better not speak to that 20%.
4: Mm.
3: Right? So, because I'm going to fight you if you point that out.
4: Right.
3: Of my lack of confidence.
4: Right.
3: Right?
4: It's a problem.
3: It's a problem. So I'm saying maybe we have to measure ourselves. Instead of saying I'm not vulnerable, and maybe you're not vulnerable 100%, maybe you're vulnerable with 20%, whatever that, at least you could stand on a piece of vulnerability that you could say, okay, I'm vulnerable this much. But then you got to do the work to find out why you're not vulnerable in that other 50%. And it's not on the woman.
4: No.
3: It's on you. And maybe she points those vulnerabilities out to you because that's what she needs. And we can talk about what the woman needs as well, because they have to heal too. Right. So everybody's trying to heal. We're marrying, we're dating everybody's history. You're not dating a person.
4: Yeah.
3: I'm dating all that stuff that you went through from birth to whatever age. So if that's 50 years of history over here and 50 years of history over there, that's 100 years of history combined that we're trying to figure out and sort through.
4: Let me ask you this. Like you say, like when you was younger, you walking by yourself down the street. Are you vulnerable? Are you being vulnerable? Or are you not being vulnerable?
3: I don't even know if that even, I don't even know how to answer that because I'm walking down the street.
4: But your senses is saying that you got to protect yourself, right?
3: I guess it depends on my, it depends, it depends, it depends on where we grew up.
4: If I'm saying you grew up in LA,
3: Bloods on one side and the Crips on one side, I gotta pay attention. I'm not saying I'm not vulnerable, but because of those stories, I'm aware.
4: You can't show vulnerability there.
3: But I don't know. Again, it's a description. It's a description. But what I'm going to do, I'm going to play a PSA. I like the young lady to come up here. I'm going to give her my seat for a few minutes and let her say what she heard. This is the Frondosa Show on KC Radio 106.5 FM, 10:50 AM, Charlotte, South, West, account.
7: Hey, I'm Sergeant First Class Ferran Dozier. I'm here at the military base, and I have the sickle cell trait. Now, what I got involved is I experienced what they call sickle cell trait exertion. And I was doing the Army physical fitness test, the 2-mile run. And when I got done, I collapsed. A lot of soldiers and athletes have been dying at football fields and running track, and the family members have no idea that they have the sickle cell trait gene or that it's a trigger. So my purpose is to mobilize the community so we can find out what's in your genes. How would life be if we could prevent another child from being born with sickle cell trait or disease? And if a child was born with the trait or disease, that the family members would have the education, awareness, and resources in every city that they lived in. So tune into our webinar series and find out what's the count.

0: Welcome back to KCAA Radio. We're here with on the Fabron Dozier Show. We talk about male vulnerability. We got our special guests here, Joshua. We got Capo John in here. We got a young lady on here. Her name is Carly. I'm gonna let her introduce herself to the audience.
1: Hi, everybody. It's nice to be back. Well, not on this podcast, but I've done a few sessions in here before. My name is Carly Kalinich. I have a colorful past. I'll just say it like that. Part of what I do here in San Bernardino is I recently resigned as the director of reentry services of the largest funded reentry program in the IE. I'm getting ready to take over another organization here soon. I was a teacher for 15 years. I've been in the streets a little bit, you know. So I kind of have a diverse background, but I heard some interesting things tonight, and I want to ask you gentlemen a question. Okay. Why vulnerability? Do you think vulnerability is really the issue? Because vulnerability means you're open to harm, right?
0: Right.
1: Okay. And is it vulnerability that we really need to be working on, or is it just that we need to learn how to articulate and communicate emotion? Because I think what we've missed is we don't want to be open to harm. Mm-hmm. And I agree with some of what you guys have said, like, you know, saying that you need to know who, what, where. I'm not just going to be open to anybody, right? I'm not just going to be subjected to harm.
0: Right.
1: I'm not subjecting myself. And a lot of that comes from trial and error experience and being observant, like John said, mm-hmm. right? Watching who you're around. So why do we want to be vulnerable if we can't be vulnerable? You haven't even shown me that I can be vulnerable. Mm. I think what happens a lot of times is the mask that we wear and us not being able to face our own shadow, mm-hmm. our own dragon, right? Mm-hmm. And when we can't face our own shadow, our own dragon, we can't articulate any of that to anybody else.
0: Right.
1: We have to sit with ourselves. So why vulnerability?
0: What I'm going to say is that vulnerability is the fine line of who you are, who you want to be. Just like I said with me, with my kids, with my wife, I have to be vulnerable because if I'm not, I'm going to be this ego. It's going to be ego there. There's no room to challenge ego. I'm not going to hear my son. I'm not going to hear my wife. I'm not going to hear my daughters. It allows you to be in a position where you're not in control. So that's vulnerable for me. Like I don't want to be in control if I have other people around me, but when I'm outside of my comfort zone, I want to be in control. What you got, John? Come on, Capo.
2: I'm gonna say I want to be vulnerable. I don't want to be vulnerable to the wrong person or the wrong people or the wrong, you know what I'm saying, situations. So I want to be vulnerable.
3: Able to identify what it is that you're even feeling to understand if you can even put yourself in a predicament to be vulnerable. Can you put yourself in a space to be vulnerable with somebody? And is this the right person? And that takes a level of emotional awareness, emotional intelligence that a lot of the times people just don't have. It's not something that you get trained on. It's not something that's just taught. It's something that at some point in your life, you have to realize, hey, like she said, I'm dealing with a dragon, or I got to face this person in the mirror, and nobody else can do that except me. So
0: what I want to ask is, how, Carly, I'm going to ask you this question. How is it that you, in a relationship, do you want a man to be vulnerable or not?
1: Define vulnerability. Because my definition of vulnerability is being open to harm, mm-hmm. right? So, I mean, if we define what vulnerability is, like if I don't want somebody to be open to harm and see me that I'm going to be harmful to them, because mm-hmm. that's where the fear comes in. Now, I think that I want somebody who can communicate and articulate what they need, exactly what they need from me, mm-hmm. and exactly what I need from them. Mm-hmm. OK, Okay, because vulnerability has, like I say, it's fear-based.
0: It's
1: fear-based. Mm-hmm. It's open to harm. So if you are thinking already in your head, if I'm vulnerable, which means you're going to harm me, mm-hmm. there's grounds for, you know, you're really not being vulnerable.
4: You know what? I like how you point that out, because that's a level of anxiety too, because I'm living in the future of not being vulnerable. My current state of mind is anxious.
1: Yeah.
4: So I'm uncomfortable already, because that is what I'm worried about not being or not experiencing. So you're already living into that future. So I appreciate how you articulate that. And that's the whole point. As men, we have to first self-examine ourselves first. And if you have a wife or a woman, you got to communicate that, because it means something different to everybody else. I never thought about how she described being vulnerable. Mm-hmm. So, but for us as the men, we've have to figure out what our ingredients is for ourselves first. That's why not trying to get a girlfriend and having babies out of wedlock, like all that stuff is not right or wrong, good or bad, but we put ourselves in predicaments and situations where we haven't developed ourselves to the capacity where I can articulate my, because the woman don't need us to bring home the bacon and the eggs and all that. They want us, now we have to learn how to talk. We have to learn how to communicate. We have to learn how to be emotional intelligence, because my grandfather didn't have to do that when he was in the house. Oh. So now as men, because they're independent, they're doing what they do and they got what they need. What do I do now? I gotta learn how to listen. Mm. Now I gotta learn how to express my emotions. And that's what they want from us. And that's what we want from them. So as males and females, we have to figure out, as she said, you got to do your work first. And if you're not willing to do that work first, then you're going to be subject to the unforeseen consequences and the unforeseen expectations that people put on you, because you can't even articulate how you feel toward yourself.
1: To further answer your question, though, as well, we got like 1 minute. I can wrap it up in 1 minute. To further answer your question, though, like what do you expect to be vulnerable? You know, do we want men to be vulnerable? Yes, we do. But the right type of vulnerability. A lot of what we see as vulnerability as women from men is just toxicity. Mm. Okay. Just we become a dumping ground.
0: Just scared from
1: okay. And so then you can't even deal with it. Then you give it to us. Like we're just supposed to whip something up in the kitchen. Okay. Like, come on, you know, it's really hard on our end, you know, and we can, we'll make,
0: come on,
1: we'll build a whole mansion out of it. Sometimes
2: it'd be hard on our end too.
1: Right. And it does. Absolutely. Right. But that comes back to what Josh said. You know, nobody trains us to do this.
4: Right.
1: Okay. More is caught than taught. If you pay attention, you know, woman knows, we pay attention to our man. We know when he's going through something.
4: Thank you for hanging out with us tonight. I guess three. Until we get some solutions or some more openness over here, we might have to bring this back one more time, because I appreciate you gentlemen for being open and honest and sharing your experience. Is that my caller? Oh my goodness, Coach! I got time for you, Coach. I got to get out of here. I'll catch you on the IG live or something. This is the front. 5 FM, 10:50 AM. Shout us out. What's the count?
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1: I'm Alora, and this is Oates.
0: And today, again, a repeat guest from last week, we have Tony from Inside the Hoosier Mine.
2: Hi, appreciate you guys having me back. I did just well enough to make you guys both laugh that you're like, okay, we got to at least bring you back for a little bit of comedic relief, if anything.
0: Oh, you always make us laugh. Sorry.
2: I try.
0: Yeah, it does get a little loud. Alora's got ear problems.
3: I'm doing the wrong one.
0: I don't know.
3: Keep talking.
0: Hello. That's mine. Yeah, she's trying to.
3: I'm moving mine.
0: Yeah.
3: Oh, is mine three?
0: Maybe. I don't know.
3: Tony, say something.
2: Can you hear me now? And I see Joy's here. Joy, I'm happy that you're here. And she gets to see me for the whole episode if she wants to.
1: She's glad that you're here.
0: Hello, Kathleen and Joy and Sam, and I don't know if anybody else jumped in, but thank you for joining us. Last week we had Tony, and we just kind of BS'd our way through the stream.
1: I think it went well.
0: I think it did too. I think we had a really good time,
1: especially for no plans.
0: Yeah, exactly. So, but today we're going to go back to the topic that we were originally going to talk about last week, and that is baptism for the dead. And I had heard about it, but I didn't really know much about it, because when I was in college, I took a bunch of courses on different faiths and all that stuff. So I remember some things, but there's only one spot in the Bible where it even talks about baptizing the dead. And Paul says that it's 1 Corinthians 15:29, I believe. And it basically just alludes to a practice that was happening in the Corinthian church, but he doesn't elaborate on it. And so for the fact that the Mormon church built a whole doctrine around something that wasn't even elaborated on or anything like that, you know, I find fascinating. And unfortunately, there's a lot of churches that do that. They take a specific text out of the Bible or verse or whatever and build something around it that was never meant to be. And I grew up in Baptist church, and now I go to a non-denominational Christian church. And so everything we do is in the public. When you get baptized, it's a public profession in front of everybody, and anybody can walk in those doors and see what's going on. So the fact that everything's so secret in the Mormon church just reinforces to me, even more so after researching all of this, that it really does look like a cult. And, you know, sometimes I'm a little afraid to put that label out there or whatever to offend people and things like that, because everybody has a right to believe whatever they want. But the stuff that I'm seeing is just very odd.
2: Yeah, I say I worked with two Mormons. One was a sergeant in the Marine Corps, and he was an infantryman. And I noticed that he wouldn't do caffeine. He also wouldn't cuss. And it's like, isn't that like your guys' whole reason for existing is like cursing and just being Marines and everything like that? Like, he was the exact opposite. Also, fun fact that is completely unrelated, he looked like Sid the Sloth. Like, the eyes were just far, like, he was just really buff, and he looked like Sid the Sloth. And I was like, I can't deal with you, man. But I didn't know that he was Mormon. And so, come to find out, when I actually went to Utah for a work trip a couple of years ago, I met up with an old supervisor. I had a ton of respect for him. And I used to always know he wouldn't touch alcohol. And I was like, okay, maybe it's just a personal thing. Like, I have family members that they're really easily addicted to alcohol. So I'm like, okay, you know, maybe he just doesn't. Like, no harm, no foul, no judgment. And then come to find out, he's Mormon. But he was like a different Mormon than this one, because he has definitely dropped like the F-bomb and all of that. And I was like, okay. I was like, maybe he's like Mormon light, if there is such a thing. But while I was in Utah, like, I actually did see like a group of Mormons, because they all had like the shirts. They even had name tags, because I thought when we went into this mall that they worked there. And I was like, oh, you don't work there. Never mind. My bad.
0: Yeah, it's a very interesting culture. Very interesting.

0: have to say, if it looks like a cult, smells like a cult, tastes like a cult, might be. I don't know. It doesn't mean that every single person that's in it is a bad person with, you know, bad intentions, in my opinion. But, you know, it doesn't mean that you're not going to operate in that way. So I feel like our guest of the week might have some opinions on that.
1: Yeah. And so we are going to bring up Culty Steph. And if you guys don't remember, Culty Steph actually went by another name, Mrs. Fancy Pants, in the Rose community. So if you don't remember that,
0: she
1: that's
0: so
1: who she,
0: embarrassed. She's like, don't bring up that.
1: No, but I just want everybody to be able to correlate who this is. So, hey, all the way that community has been going.
0: No, thank you.
1: Okay, so anyways, we're going to bring up Culty Steph, and by the way, the reason I brought her, I wanted to bring her on to talk about this, is because I was listening to her talk on Jaden Jeff's podcast, Warren Jeff's son, and she was talking about this. So by the end of it, I was like, "What the freak is baptism of the dead? I want to know more." So without further ado.
2: The interview of the week is brought to you by Jersey Mike's, a sub above.
1: Hello, Steph.
3: Hi, Steph.
4: Hey, thanks for having me.
1: Yeah, thank you for coming on.
0: Thanks for joining us. You're always fun.
1: Yeah.
4: I was really hoping everyone would forget that other name.
1: I won't say it. Next time I won't say it. Sorry.
4: No, it's okay. It's okay. I know Laura was watching me backstage laughing.
0: I was like, ooh, I don't know if she. But hey, I mean.
1: Hey. Those things. Yeah. Okay. So, Stephanie, like I said, I saw you on Jaden's podcast.
0: Yes.
1: And by the way, I'm so proud of you for getting up there and doing that, because that's a huge platform.
0: You did a great job, too.
4: Thank you. Thank you. I was really nervous about it, actually. But Jaden's awesome. He's like, he's so sweet.
1: Yeah. And I bet it's really hard for him having a dad like that and living with that stigma.
0: But even having a dad like that, I saw that he was like listening to some of the things that you were saying. He's like, oh, even with Warren Jeffs as my dad, I feel like the things I went through aren't even... Right. They don't even hold a candle.
4: I know. Like when you shock the cult leader's son, like that's pretty intense, right?
0: Yeah. Right.
4: Yeah. So, I mean, I came out of there like believing that the FLDS were definitely treated better than I was treated. So it was, it's really interesting like to talk and compare the two religions because they're so close.
1: Mm-hmm.
4: Yeah.
0: Yeah, definitely.
1: Okay. So can you give us a background about your baptismal experience, and we'll go from there into the baptism of the dead. But like, how old were you when you officially joined the church, or how does that happen? And then the baptismal process.
4: Yeah. So when you're born, they have what's called a baby blessing, and that's when your name is put on the record. So you give the baby a name and a blessing. And that makes them like kind of a member. And then you get baptized when you're 8. So when you're 7, you start memorizing the articles of faith. And then you have to know a couple other things like to get baptized. And then at 8 years old, you make this massive decision that's supposed to last your entire life into eternity. And you get baptized. And so what it looks like, yeah, at eight.
0: Okay.
4: It's pretty intense, right? That's a lot of responsibility for an 8-year-old. Yeah, right?
1: Yeah.
0: You get it all figured out by 8.
1: Well, and the fact that they have a set age is odd as well, because, you know, I come from a faith where you grow into that. You know, it's not something that
0: everyone has their personal relationship or their theology or their faith by a certain, you know, various ages. You know what I mean? Because that's just who you are as a person.
4: They don't push baptism on a particular timeline?
1: No.
5: No.
0: No.
5: They say it's usually, they make it, and again, each part is kind of
3: different. I know like non-denominational and Protestant kind of mirror each other quite a bit. So really, I always kind of joke it's like the hippie of Christianity. It's very much more open, like you kind of make your own pathway of how you want to accept religion, how you want to accept that in your heart, how you want to interpret it, and even how you want to express it, and can all be interpreted and done in like various different ways just through like that part of it. I do have a question, and it might be one that it's like, I don't want to say advanced, but you know, maybe
4: go for it.
3: I really don't know how to explain it without potentially coming off as rude. I don't want to do that by any stretch of the imagination.
4: You won't offend me.
3: but just from like what you were talking about, as far as like when you're a baby, and it's kind of a preview as far as like the baptism of the dead, like the amount of records that are kept by the church as a whole, as far as the records of everybody that has lived, like the different things that they go through to obtain that information. Like it seems like this, like it's such a structured religion of something that I don't think I've ever seen even other religions practice. Like it, like the, it's almost like militant kind of in the way of like everybody has to have a name, like your information has to be like shared and verified with other sources so that way you can confirm that you are a part of this church. Like, do they kind of have a reason for that, or like a background as to where that was like established from?
4: I think it's really just a record-keeping church, because they're really huge into genealogy and tracking everything. So they want to know all the births, all the baptisms, the deaths, the marriages. They want to know everything, and they track it very closely. So I think that's what it is. I mean, it could be for another reason. Mm-hmm. Don't know.
0: The Mormons kind of run or have a big contribution to like ancestry.com and stuff like that.
1: Yeah,
0: right?
1: And family search.
4: They own family search.
0: I do find it very interesting that you guys are so adamant, or not you guys, you previously, but I'm sorry, my he is no longer
4: my family.
0: Yeah, but that the Mormons are particularly caught up in record keeping and stuff, because you know, I've kind of been in a little bit of a sister wives watching era. I'm almost finished with it. I didn't watch it as it aired or whatever. And there's a lot of things I could say about that show. Oh my goodness. But something they're very adamant about is the fact that because when you're living polygamy, which I know is not something that all Mormons do, it's a very specific, well, there's actually a couple different subsects of Mormonism that do that. But anyway, but whenever they're living polygamy, they are very like, the government cannot know, you know, we don't put people's names on the birth certificate. They're very weird about home births and making sure that people can't really track what's going on. But then within their own, their little community, they're like, we have this and this and that, and we track everything.
1: Well, and I got the assumption from my research that it's all in the advancement of the church by being able to then look at the records and baptize people
3: when they're dead. Yeah.
1: By proxy.
4: It could be that too. Yeah, it really could be. So, okay. With the baptism, that's when you do your first worthiness interview also.
1: Okay. So, and what is that?
4: So the bishop, the child meets with, the bishop in his office. So you're almost eight, and this is like a 40-50 year old man. Mm-hmm. And you're in there, and they ask you all these questions like, do you know your articles of faith? And you have to recite those. And then they ask you if you believe Jesus Christ is your Lord and Savior, and you have to answer that. And then they ask you about chastity. Do you keep the law of chastity?
0: At eight?
4: Mm-hmm. Yeah. Yeah, that's when they start introducing that, because you can't get baptized if you're sinning, right?
0: Yeah. If at eight you're not chaste,
4: right,
0: then it's not your fault.
1: Yeah.
4: Right, right. But well, kids don't understand that.
3: Yeah, because I remember one of the videos I was watching about that, another former Mormon was talking about how that interview comes in. And yeah, you're sitting there at 8 years old, and they're asking you, like, hey, you know, have you practiced this? And you're like,
4: They get into that like at 12 and they start asking specific questions like deeper than do you keep the law of chastity? But yeah, like you could do a whole series on the bishop's interviews. It's shocking and it's revolting and it has to be stopped.
0: Absolutely. Like grown men shouldn't be asking those questions of children.
4: Right.
0: I even learned what sex was at the age of 8. And that was only because my cousin got pregnant as a teenager. And so they kind of had to explain to me how that happened. And I was like, whatever. But I just laughed the whole time that you gave me the talk. I was like, oh, ha ha, funny that is that. So I can't even imagine being like put in that seat, having to explain.
4: It's really, really intimidating.
1: Well, and then what happens if a child has been abused and they talk about that to the bishop?
4: Then the bishop usually has the girl repent for being assaulted.
1: Oh, good God.
4: So it's the repentance and forgiveness process. If they find out anything happens, they either keep it to themselves or they call Kirkton and McConkie, which is a 1-800 line, and they tell them basically how to not report it.
3: So, and this might come off again as kind of rude. I promise I try not to.
4: No, it's okay. I believe it's in good faith. You're all good.
0: He's not Mormon anyway.
3: Is it similar to kind of how the Church of Scientology does things of where they're very much in the process? And I know Laura is laughing. They use it to like cover up or they do what they can to cover up it because it would just shed a negative light on the image of the church and as the faith as a whole.
4: Yeah, pretty much. They focus on forgiveness and not being responsible.
1: Yeah, that is so messed up.
4: Yeah.
3: Even if it's like a fellow, like even if it's a fellow church member that say does this, do they still, they don't shun the member? They don't do anything really?
4: No. If anything, it's on the girl or the child to forgive.
1: And from the last time Stephanie was on here, it seems like they, you know, go to great lengths to
0: cover up,
1: hide the person, you know, all kinds of different things.
4: Yeah, they'll move them to different wards.
1: Yeah. So now tell us about the baptismal experience after you talk to the bishop and you do your worthiness, whatever that is.
4: What happens then? Once the 8-year-old is worthy enough to be baptized, it's a couple hours process. You go in the church and you go in like a completely white dress. And then you have your little program. And then during the program, after the many talks and songs, you go to it's a built-in font. So it's about 3 feet deep and it's just built into the floor. So all the kids gather around the front and, you know, the parents stand behind. And then the child is in a fully white jumpsuit. And so is the person baptizing him. And to baptize, you actually have to have the priesthood. I believe it's the Aaronic priesthood that you have to have because,
3: And they just recently made a change with that too, didn't they? Because used to, I don't remember the verbiage that they use, but it was like the older members were essentially like the first people that you would report to, and then they've since like switched to a more like younger group, if I understood that correctly.
4: You kind of choose who baptizes you. So you usually get to pick who you want to baptize you.
0: Really?
1: And there's the Aaronic, and then there's the Melchizedek.
4: The Melchizedek priesthood.
1: And that's a whole nother rabbit hole to go down.
4: Melchizedek. Bless you with the power of the Melchizedek priesthood.
0: There has to be somebody within the priesthood of some sort to baptize you. Can't just be like your dad or like a friend.
4: They have to have the priesthood and they have to be an active member and they have to have a worthiness interview before the baptism to determine that they're worthy to do the baptism.
0: A whole lot of steps.
1: The Protestant non-denominational it's everybody who's a Christian is part of the priesthood. So, yeah, I mean, once you become a Christian, you are a part of God's kingdom, and therefore then you are a royal priesthood sent out to tell everybody about God and Jesus. So it's not, that's why a lot of people have such a problem with the Pope. And like, for instance, I grew up Baptist, and my preacher was the head of the Southern Baptist Convention. He was the president. And
4: that must have been rough.
1: Yeah, Reverend Ronnie Floyd. Yeah, from Springdale, Arkansas.
0: Where the Duggars were.
1: Yeah, where the
4: Duggars were. I bet that got interesting.
1: Yeah.
0: They lived on that property, correct?
1: They lived right next door. Right next door. Wow. Yeah. And that property ended up becoming the youth house after they moved out. So I guess the Duggars sold.
0: Condemned initially. Or,
4: okay. So with Mormon baptisms, once you go under, like, you have to be completely under. Like, if a toe pops up or if a hair pops up, you have to rebaptize them. Is it like that in other religions?
1: No.
0: No. And I even recall, I mean, they would, and I'm not even particularly religious or anything, but I just remember that you were supposed to get baptized, and that was like something you were supposed to do. But I recall there was one time that there was somebody in like the hospital, and he was about to die, and somebody basically gave him like a sponge bath.
4: Mm-hmm. Mm-hmm.
0: And that was like his, that was, you know, their baptism.
3: Yeah. They can, you can almost do it with essentially any volume of water, but if you're able to, typically you can do it in the church. You can do it in like a river, a creek. Mm-hmm. Heck, you could even do it in a bathtub if you really want to. It's very much of like a personalization thing. And it's also completely, it's completely optional. Like I consider myself Christian. I don't consider myself the best Christian. but like I myself haven't been baptized. So I used to always make the joke when I married a Catholic girl outside of the Catholic church and I'm not baptized, that if I go into the Catholic church, I may or may not, you know, spontaneously combust because of that. But yeah, it is actually a completely optional thing that you, and technically you never have to do it throughout the entirety of your life.
4: Interesting.
0: Depends on where you're at, because the where they're at, they swear it's non-denominational, but they have very set rules. Like, well, you have baptized or else you eternal flame.
1: No. So
0: not what Dad was growing up.
1: So anyways, what we believe is that the Bible says that you are baptized for the forgiveness of your sins and the gift of the Holy Spirit. And so that's our position, is you get baptized once you believe. Okay, so we ask you, do you believe that Jesus is the Christ, the Son of the living God, your personal Lord and Savior? And then that's their confession of faith. And they're supposed to say that out loud, you know, just to say, hey, this is what I believe, a proclamation of faith. And then they dunk you under the water and say, I baptize you in the name of the Father God, of the Son Jesus Christ, for the forgiveness of your sins and the gift of the Holy Spirit. And then you rise up and you are a new person and you have the gift of the Holy Spirit. But I know that in the Mormon church, that's two separate events, baptism and then the gift of the Holy Spirit, right?
4: Yeah, then confirmation. Yeah.
1: Okay, so explain that to us.
4: So, okay, so after you're baptized, you go and change and kind of dry your hair a little bit. And then you go back in the room with everyone else. And then you have your confirmation. So the child sits down on a chair and there's a priesthood holder standing behind you and they anoint you with oil. And it's usually olive oil that they say a blessing over. So they put it on your head, like usually two or three drops. It's weird. And then they place their hands on your head and it has to be done in a certain way, with the placing on the hands, and then they give you the blessing of the Holy Ghost, and so that's when you receive it.
1: Mm-hmm.
0: I know that you guys don't have like a specific protocol for like anointing people, but I know you guys do it in specific circumstances. It's not necessarily to accept, you know, Jesus or whatever.
4: I think there is certain protocols for anointing.
0: Oh, I was talking. I'm sorry, I was looking at my mom.
4: Oh,
0: as far as Sorry, my bad. As far as like her faith, like I think that sometimes they just will randomly, like I think when dad got like his brain surgery,
1: yeah, it's you guys anointed when him. They usually anoint somebody whenever there's a sickness or mm-hmm. something like that. That's a laying on of hands and an anointing, you know, and praying.
4: Mormons do it for everything. You worried about really? A test, get a blessing from a priesthood holder. It's ridiculous.
0: Oh my goodness.
1: That would be a lot of running.
4: Did your dog get lost? Get a priesthood blessing. It'll all be okay. You have cancer? You have cancer, don't worry about the hospital. Get the priesthood blessing, you'll be okay.
1: See, now to us, it's just, okay, let's pray. Pray. That's all
4: no,
1: you do.
4: No, you have to get a man to do it for you. No. You have to have a worthy man to do it for you.
3: See, me just being a smart aleck, like if I bring my own olive oil, is that like brownie points? Like it just has to get like blessed and then I can be.
4: Well, you do have to bring your own olive oil. Oh, they're not going to buy it for
3: even
4: you.
3: Come free? On.
0: Are you serious? No. Extra virgin.
4: Yeah. Extra virgin.
0: No tainted olive oil.
3: No sinned olive oil. No sinned olive oil. Okay.
1: Now, did they do a real olive oil test?
4: I don't know.
3: It's not the fake stuff.
4: I don't know.
3: It's got to be authentic.
4: Like, please don't put cooking oil on my head, weirdo. Like, don't do it. This is already weird enough.
3: Wait, so if I bring a bottle of Pam, it's wrong. Damn it.
4: That is the wrong way.
3: Damn it.
4: So, spray the head down.
0: Just a quick little, like, off-topic thing, because you guys are making comments about the olive oil. So I actually listened to this whole video about Dr. Oz the other day and how he's basically like a scammer or whatever. And he was part of the reason why that whole entire like fake olive oil thing like even spread. So there was like a little bit of olive oil that was like fake, but it turns out that that like conspiracy or that fact or that statistic was actually spread by California and their olive oil company, and they were like trying to like
4: dirty little rumors.
0: Yeah, they were trying to say like
4: gossiping little heads. Oh my gosh.
0: Yes. And so like it was like a whole thing. I don't know. Anyway, so that was just something I was
4: dang,
0: just
4: that's like day. That's worse than the what is it called? You know, never mind.
0: But basically, there was a little bit of fake olive oil, you know, in rotation. But for the most part, everything was okay. And it was even, I want to say the New York Post, I could be totally wrong on that. Do not quote me on that. But there was like a specific like specific news source that said that. And then like 6 months later, after the Dr. Oz thing came out, they're like, oh, they came out with these statistics, but we can't point where these statistics came from. But it came from you. So they were lying about it. And like 6 months later, they were like, oh, I don't know where this even came from. And it just, anyway, sorry.
4: Thanks, Dr. Oz.
1: Yeah, right.
0: Oh, he's doing so great right now. Anyway.
1: Okay, Stephanie. So baptism of the dead. Okay. So you are baptized. Then you receive the gift of the Holy Spirit. Mm-hmm. And from what I gathered, it sounds almost like all the kids from the church go on a field trip for the first time and start baptizing the dead.
4: It's kind of like that. Okay, so I was in Salt Lake City when I went as a kid, and you start at age 12.
1: Okay.
4: And then, of course, you have to have a worthiness interview before you can go to the temple, where they ask you about your chastity and when they ask you if you touch yourself and how often you touch yourself and all those invasive questions. Because if you touch yourself, you're not allowed in the temple.
0: You might give kids ideas. They might not have even known what that right? is. And that's like, oh.
4: No, really? But for real. Yeah. That's an issue, okay?
3: Yeah. And then my next one would be, does it really matter how often you touch yourself at that point? Like, if it's just a sin, like, it's a sin. Like, I don't think it really matters.
0: Every day.
3: Every hour. It's a goal.
0: On the hour.
4: Yeah, so like age 12 is when it starts to get really culty, because the girls go into what's called young women's, and you start with these pledges, and you like, I'm not going to repeat it because it's going to get stuck in my head, okay? It won't leave for another couple months, so.
0: Yeah.
4: But Yeah, it's like when stuff gets really culty, it's also like around 12, that's when you start preparing for marriage too. So
3: okay, so this might also be semi off topic, but again, I had to unfortunately explain this term to my mom one day as I was like talking to her about the Mormon faith.
0: You're not about to talk about soaking, are you?
3: Absolutely, I have to ask. Like, do they consider that?
4: Explain how you do it?
3: No, I know that part. That okay. It takes a whole lot of extra people. And, like I just
4: you
3: don't
4: need
3: understand.
4: A bed jumper.
0: Like, is that real?
1: What?
4: Yes, it's real.
0: Like, you never heard about soaking?
1: Yeah. I mean,
4: oh Amber,
1: how
4: the heck? Amber, that is real. Yeah. You're gonna be so embarrassed looking it up, and I'm gonna love it.
3: Yeah,
1: like, but I guess I don't know what. I guess I don't know the mechanics of soaking.
3: So if I understand, and Steph, you can correct me if I'm wrong, it's kind of like they tried to find a loophole around sex, mm-hmm. of you still do penetration, which again, mm-hmm. logically, just scientifically, yeah, just a tip.
4: Just
3: and
4: just a tip.
3: When you do that, you don't actually do the movement. You have a new version of a cuck basically hold the mattress and shake you to create the friction because you're not actually performing in the sexual act. You're just there. You're just the body, but you're being moved. You're not moving yourself. So loophole for the whole
4: loophole.
3: Sex.
4: You did not do it.
1: I just thought it meant put it in and just leave it there and don't move.
4: No, you're involving other people. It's really weird. It's really creepy. I mean,
0: is that a thing?
4: Huh?
0: That is a thing. That's like
4: something. That is a thing. That is a thing that happens at BYU in Utah all the freaking time. All the time.
0: Myth.
4: No, it's real. It's real. And my advice is just do it. Just do it. Just have sex.
0: I mean, isn't it worse to involve a third person anyway? It's like
4: yeah.
0: an audience.
4: Yeah.
0: If you're already going to get that far,
1: it's
0: just
1: a threesome
0: do what you're going to do.
3: It's a glorified cuck because they just watch and help move the bed. They don't actually perform in it because that would be sinning.
0: Oh that's God. Insane. And then for the person that is the glorified cuck, as
4: just
0: you
4: do it. Just do it. It's so much better like, if you just do it.
0: Do they get paid off? Or are they just there for the experience?
4: No, you're just awkward for the rest of the time you know each other at college.
0: It depends on your relationship, but no.
3: And I don't know if you did it, Stephanie. You don't have to share if you did or didn't. Like,
4: no,
3: but
4: no,
3: I do
4: I
3: have
4: didn't.
3: To ask, how do those conversations go of like, hey, man, I'm like really at the edge.
4: I don't know.
3: And I need your help.
4: I don't know. I was a child bride, so I was married off before, you know, before I could start soaking.
0: Well, thank God she avoids soaking via child marriage.
4: Right?
0: That's insane. Oh my goodness. I literally had this conversation with somebody the other day and I was like, no, I'm pretty sure it's like a myth. And maybe some people have done it, but I doubt.
4: No, it's not a myth. And a lot of people do it and they'll admit to doing it.
1: So what does the leadership think about? I mean,
0: obviously it's not great.
4: Obviously they're not telling them.
1: Okay. Okay.
0: Because their conscience is clear because they didn't actually do it. They were just sitting there.
4: Right. Right. They just
0: and with my
4: there.
0: Dick out.
1: Laura.
4: Laura.
0: I'm just sitting there and it just accidentally
4: just rocking out with the cock out.
3: Is that what they mean by I was walking down the street and then I just fell inside? I didn't want to do this. It just happened. I tripped
4: Thank
3: and
4: you,
3: I fell.
4: Laura, for helping me make everyone in the comments uncomfortable. I love it.
0: It's my favorite hobby. You know, a weird question, but is purity ring culture, is that a thing?
4: Not so much in the Mormon church. It's no. just expected without a ring.
0: Okay.
4: That's more like, I don't know, that's more like Duggars.
0: Well, yeah. I have a purity ring. You
4: come on,
0: see
4: we just do the soaking. You don't do the purity rings. Like, come on. We do child marriage.
0: I actually started wearing my purity ring again, maybe like 2020. And I texted Dad, I was like, do you think it's okay for me to wear this again, even though I'm like living with a man? Because it's just pretty. And he's like, oh, that's your own decision, hon. Like, I lost it. I left it in Florida on accident. But it was cute. It was the Jonas Brothers and Miley Cyrus, even though they were getting it on. That's besides the point, though.
1: That's why she wanted one.
0: I wanted one. Yeah, which, you know what? Now that, you know, we were talking about baptism earlier at an early age of eight. Uh-huh. And we were all, even you, we were all kind of like, at eight, can you really decide that? But I was five when y'all let me get baptized.
1: No,
0: and I had a good experience. I'm glad, like, I look back on it fondly, and I love my father, and we have some really cute pictures from it. But a five-year-old doesn't know shit about what they're deciding.
4: No, and an eight-year-old.
1: We tried, like...
0: I wanted to be a part of the cool club.
1: She really, like, she had all the answers. I mean, we sat there and talked to her for the longest time, for months, you know, and she would cry every day when I'd pick her up home from school, because we'd have like a 45 minute drive. And so the whole way there, she would just be crying. I want to get baptized. I even remember stopping in a parking lot and just being like, Alora, you're only five.
4: Because she wants to be like mom.
1: Yeah. So it's just, so adorable, we allowed her actually to do it. We allowed her to do it. And, you know, I mean, it was her decision.
0: I don't think what you guys did was wrong or anything like that. I'm not saying that in like a critical way. You guys didn't push it on me.
1: No, we did not.
4: Yeah. And it's very much in the Mormon church, like at eight, you get baptized. Like, it's everybody does it. So,
0: but then it's
4: very much pushed.
1: Joy said Charles is a doll. So your dad's been on NBR with Joel lately.
0: Yeah. I love my dad. He's a great guy.
1: He really is.
0: We don't agree on a lot of things, but I love him with my whole heart.
1: And he just got his
0: that was loud. Oops.
1: Yeah. So he had a brain tumor removed in October, right before Halloween. And everything was going well. And then all of a sudden, in April, it started getting infected down at the bottom of the surgical scar. And it just kept getting infected and kept getting infected. So they took him in on Thursday and reopened it up and cleaned it out and everything. So now he's got this huge scar on his head again.
4: Yikes.
1: So
0: it never
1: really
0: went away, but
1: But it's like way worse now.
0: I know, it freaked me out. He's like, Alora, can you take a picture of this for me so I can see what it looks like? I'm like, okay, click. it was gnarly, but he's such a trooper, man. But you know what, he will not do anything for days at a time, but the second that he has to do something or the second he gets surgery, he's like, you know what, I'm going to be the most productive I've been in 15 years. He's like, I'm going to start doing stuff. Oh, I know that my doctor said not to move, but here I am, upside down. He texted me yesterday, I think, yeah. And he's like, can you put my comforter in the dryer because it's too much for me right now? And then I'm like, okay, that's cool. I'm just going shopping real quick. And as soon as I get back from grocery shopping, I'll come down. So I came home early and I did all this stuff. He's like, oh, I already put it in there. I was like, what? I was like, it's only been like 20 minutes. He's like, yeah, I just didn't want to wait. I'm like... okay, you got this. He had to go down the stairs to even do that. Oh my goodness, Dad. I love him.
1: Well,
0: love him.
1: Yesterday also fixed the AC.
4: He's a trooper.
0: And he was playing with his plants. The day after brain surgery, or like 2 days, it was like the day of Halloween. We were doing our live stream, and you guys can check and figure it out. Just look at the dates on our live streams.
1: I think Tony was on here with us, wasn't he?
0: I don't know. Was he dressed up as a shark and like bobbing his head, even though he just got brain surgery the day before?
1: You may not have been on there with me.
3: Okay. No, I think I was on there.
0: I was dressed up as Fiona.
1: Yeah. So anyway, my husband is crazy.
0: Crazy.
4: Sorry, okay. Sounds like a trooper. Jeez. That's a lot to go through. I'm glad he's doing okay.
0: I don't even know. He's doing as okay as he can.
1: He's good.
0: He's good.
1: So Stephanie, okay, let's get back to baptism of the
0: dead.
1: Okay. So you were 12 when you first started doing this after your confirmation and all that, or whatever that was. And so you described the very first time you did it.
4: Okay. So I was 12, and in Utah, they do early morning baptisms for the dead. So you meet up at the church at 5:30 and you drive in these big vans to the temple. And then you go in and you basically like you change your clothes into these white jumpsuits with white underwear. And then you're just waiting there for your name to be called. And then when it's your turn, you go in this fountain that's surrounded by 12 oxen. And it's supposed to stand for the 12 tribes of Israel.
1: Mm-hmm.
4: And you go in and it's about 3 feet deep again. Yeah, about waist deep. And then they have a list of names and they dunk you for each name. So they'll say, like, in the name of Anne Frank, I baptize you and dunk you. And
3: yeah, yeah. Say, all the yeah. all the research I had done and like the controversy that really came about that. I know one of the biggest ones was like because the publication and the list of basically all of the mm-hmm. Holocaust victims, they did it like Anne Frank and them, and then immediately turned around and were like, we're also going to do it for Adolf Hitler. And, you know,
0: oh
3: also,
0: my God. I baptized that part.
3: Yeah, they, oh because, and Steph can correct me if I'm wrong. They, the idea is they want to give everybody the opportunity to basically accept that into their heart, whether they're living or past.
4: Yeah.
3: No matter how atrocious of a person they were alive.
0: Yeah.
4: That Mormons actually, will take anyone, living or dead.
0: That you actually makes me think, and I didn't really do any research other than like the stuff that I've just heard over the years, you know. But so theoretically, so you as a former Mormon, you had to abide by chastity, you had to do Lord knows what just to stay in their good graces and not be like the worst person in the world in their minds. But as Tony said, literally Hitler
4: got baptized.
0: Baptized after death. So theoretically, could I just live my life the way that I want to? And then you guys just baptize me when I'm dead. And then it's all good. Like, who cares how I lived?
4: You would think that, right? Like you would think that.
0: Is it not that? I'm genuinely asking.
3: Yeah, like, is there for sure one thing that you do in this life? The Mormons are like, absolutely not. Not even we will try to save you.
0: Gay sex.
4: I don't think so. Yeah, maybe. Oh, that's sex. Actually, that's the line. Yes, that is the line. That's the line.
0: Oh, poor Lindsey Graham.
4: Poor guy's still closeted in wherever he's at.
0: He was just trying to join his soulmate Mitch McConnell, who is not kicking, I'm telling you.
1: Okay, so Stephanie, so when you got into that bad baptismal font to baptize people by proxy, did you have a list that you had compiled yourself, or did they have a list?
4: They have a list.
1: Okay, but
4: they have lists and lists and lists. People will submit names. So they'll go and do their genealogy and they'll say, oh, my grandmother's sister wasn't Mormon. Let's baptize her. You know.
1: Okay. But I thought that they had to be related.
4: Want it to be, but no, you don't have to be related because obviously someone baptized Hitler.
3: Yeah. I think the way that, if I remember, it was explained because they received a lot of, you know, controversy over doing all of these people that are listed on here, was they do the genealogy to reach back. And then basically anybody that you could potentially be tied to as far as your genealogy goes. And I think their theory was for like every two generations. So every like 20 years, you can have up to like a million or something like relatives or ancestors, basically. And if you go back like 40 years, like four generations, it's like 400 years, you can have like 10 million or like a trillion or something like that. So I guess that's, again, a loophole that they use to like branch out as the reason to be able to, you know, baptize everybody. Basically.
4: Oh, okay. So my mom did her genealogy and found that she found she was related to Robert E. Lee. Okay. And so she submitted his name. I know, right? Right. So double whammy there.
1: I was thinking about that today and I was like, man, if I was a Mormon, I could baptize Henry VIII.
4: You could. You really could. I guess sometimes you can take your own names, but usually you don't have your own, you know, because kids don't usually do genealogy. So no. Unless their parents send them with a list of names, they would just use the ones in the temple that haven't been baptized. So
1: I also saw that they go to graveyards and get names
4: Interesting. Interesting. Yeah. Some people might do that. That is interesting.
3: Because one thing I had heard, they would take, it's more typically, they said, like teenagers and college kids, they'll take them and they'll have them go to like graveyards, and they basically just take pictures of the gravestones to get the name, to get the date that they were alive, then the date that they passed. And then that also goes in part of their information collecting. And they have like three buildings. I don't remember the location, but they're under like heavy lock and key of basically all of this archival data.
4: Oh, the Church History Center?
3: I believe so.
4: There's tons and tons and tons of data at the Church History Center.
3: And then they even partnered with Congress to basically get some of this information, make copies of it, and then send it back. But then they kept the copies for their own list and purposes to use.
4: Interesting.
0: So do you think that the Mormons might have like a either run or have a big part in graves.com? So like, I'm pretty sure it's called graves.com.
4: Probably.
0: You can just
4: find a grave.
1: It's find a grave.
0: Find a grave. That's what it is. Google your grandpa or whoever's dead that you love, and they're going to be on there. I swear to God. Crazy.
4: That just sounds funny. Google your grandpa.
0: Also, Joy, I feel you on a spiritual level with that spending a lot of time in cemeteries. I haven't been to a cemetery in a while, but like there's something kind of just almost peaceful about it. I remember a couple of years ago, I got kind of like emotional. Like I was all emo and I was like, I have nobody to spend my birthday with. And you guys were going to like meet up with Fancy on my birthday, funny enough. And I was like, you bitches. Anyway, so I was like, oh, okay. I was like, so I'm going to do something. And I was like, I'm going to drive to a graveyard and I'm just going to find somebody. I'm going to try to look for somebody with my same birthday, and I'm going to sit there and we're going to have a drink and we're going to celebrate our birthday together. And then like I was in a certain town that's not the town I live in. And I was driving around and I looked up a specific cemetery. And when I got there, it like took me to like an apartment complex. And I was like, oh, did they build on top of a cemetery? I'm like, bad vibes. So I just drove home and I didn't do all that. But I've had birthdays in the cemetery before.
3: I say, wasn't that the whole premise behind the Poltergeist movie that terrified me as like a young child?
0: We saw the Poltergeist clown.
3: They say, but I can't say much because there's a cemetery literally right next to the little housing area that I live in. So I take my dog for a walk through the cemetery all the time. Usually more in the colder.
4: Do you find any bones?
3: No, I try not to let her like do any type of like bathroom in the bathroom. I'm like, no, like if you can pee on the road, you can poop on the road. You're not pooping in the actual grass anywhere near the graves. Stay away.
4: Don't pee on the gravestone. No.
3: Yeah, just because.
1: Yeah. Used to take you walking.
0: That was one time. Oh my goodness. No. I'm going to say this real quick because she's probably almost dead, if nothing, because she's old. So whatever. I'm pissed about this still. Okay, so people who watch this show probably already know, but my grandpa, her father, took his own life, okay, when I was like 9 years old. So here was like the house that he took. Here was the house he took his own life in. And then there was like a small apartment complex. And then on the other side was a graveyard, okay? So for years, I could not even drive past the house where he took his own life, or else I'd have like a whole meltdown. Okay. So our children's minister at the church that we used to go to, Mrs. Inge, 3 years after my grandpa took his own life, and I was still not like even comfortable driving past it at this point, she was watching us while my uncle, her brother, was dying of cancer in the hospital. I'm sorry, I'm not laughing at him dying of cancer. The whole situation is just so funny. So Mrs. Inge decided that she was going to watch us, or she was like nice enough to watch us, which thank you for watching us while my uncle was dying, so we didn't have to watch all that stuff go down. But where does she take us while my uncle is dying of cancer? She takes
4: cemetery?
0: Graveyard. that is right next to the house where my grandpa died in. Okay. And she's like, no, we're just like, and I was like, do you know anybody here? She's like, no, I don't. We just like to, you know, visit the graves and, you know, give them flowers and do stuff. I was like, are you kidding me? I'm sorry.
4: That's your therapy.
1: Yeah.
0: That was messed up. I'm sorry. I was like 12. Oh. I was like six. Sorry.
1: Okay, so let's get back to baptism.
0: Okay. My bad.
4: Okay. So they dunk you like 8 to 10 times, and then you're in this like white jumpsuit and you have to walk past the line of people to go back to the changing room and change into your like confirmation clothes. And then you'll go in another room and they'll do the confirmations for each of the baptisms that you did. And then after that, you go for breakfast. And we always went to Einstein Bagels. Oh. So like that was the highlight of it.
1: So basically it was Einstein a field Bagels. Trip.
4: Yeah, it was a field trip. Yeah, absolutely.
1: That is so bizarre.
4: Yeah. An early morning field trip.
1: What did they tell you about this? I mean, do you actually believe
4: it's
1: that
4: a sacred ordinance? They make you believe that people are waiting on the other side to be baptized so they can accept their Lord and Savior. So they make you feel like you're doing a really good thing for these people because you're giving them the opportunity to become Mormon. And the Mormons are the only true church, duh.
3: Fair.
4: So yeah, it's kind of like a guilt thing. Like you have to do it, otherwise they'll never get to heaven.
3: So, I mean, I know some of it's probably even self-explanatory, especially with like Adolf and Eva Braun. So even the sins that are like, you know, the key part of the Bible, like thou shalt not kill, like all the commandments and everything like that that go along with it, and the what is considered the ultimate sin of, you know, suicide, they don't even use that as like a, you know, this is kind of like the ultimate. Because again, like at least in Protestant, you know, being a Protestant, Catholicism, I'm sure Amber can attest to this for non-denominational. Like if you like what we've always been taught was basically if you decide to take the forever nap, like you are automatically going down, you're burning for eternity. Like there is no exception to being saved, basically.
1: I think that's
4: more what they tell you, but then they'll do the baptisms for the dead and say on the other side that you have a chance to accept it.
1: I think that's more of a Catholic belief than Protestant and non-denominational.
0: I don't know, man. Y'all always told me Papa was in hell.
1: I only said that because of the crap that was going on.
4: The Mormons had this really weird thing that they did in the 1800s. And actually through about the 1980s, it's called blood atonement. So the idea was basically you end their life before they can commit more sin. So you're saving them by ending their life.
1: Oh my gosh.
3: So legal, true religious, like not legalized, but religiously supported murder, basically.
4: Mm-hmm. Mm-hmm. Yeah. Wow. So the most recent incidents of it was actually, I think, the LeBaron family. There's a really cool documentary about it. Yeah, it sounds a little bit like Vallow. Yeah.
1: Yeah, and that's actually where I kind of got introduced to everything.
4: I was really wondering if she was trying to do a blood atonement with them. Like, what was she doing exactly?
1: Isn't there a vengeance atonement too? Or
4: a what?
1: A vengeance pact or something that they used to do as well?
4: Well, Porter Rockwell was a mercenary for the church, and basically he went after people who left the church and spoke ill of it, and he would kill them.
1: Is that
4: kind of what you're thinking?
1: Maybe.
4: Yeah.
0: Wow. That's insane.
4: Porter Rockwell is really interesting. So actually in the next town over from where I live, there's called Bluffdale. So they have a statue of Porter Rockwell there. And I'm like, do these people actually like know what Porter Rockwell did?
3: So I do have another question, because again, just seeing it from TikTok of like interviews with students from BYU and other Mormons and whatnot. Yeah. I know. It's one of those that's like probably not the greatest source, but it's also like the most natural, unfiltered source of information you can potentially get. What is the Mormons' obsession with like John Smith, and where do they like put Joseph him in the Smith? Higher? Or yes, Joseph Smith. I don't know why I thought John was like Pocahontas, basic name. Like, yeah, right, Pocahontas movie. Like, it seems like, honestly, if you had to put it in like a tiered hierarchy, that's like God and Jesus are like neck and neck, and then like Joseph Smith is like right underneath there. I'm like,
4: he's the founder of the religion.
0: Are the same?
3: The way they make it seem, because they'll ask him just crazy questions of like, you know, would you rather murder a puppy or talk to Joseph Smith? And they're like, or something. It was like something crazy. They're like,
4: would you rather murder a puppy or drink caffeine? Like something dumb like that.
3: Yeah. And they're like, I'll murder the puppy. And I'm like,
4: you're a freaking idiot.
3: Yeah.
4: It makes you want to smack a kid.
3: Yes, absolutely. And they're college kids. So they're of legal age.
4: At BYU. They're asking people at BYU these really weird questions. Yeah. And they give the most horrifying answers.
5: I'm going to have to look at that.
4: You're going to have to look at it. Yeah.
3: But it does just seem like they hold Joseph Smith in such a high regard because of him founding. Like, I just wanted to know, is there like, where does he, you know, hierarchically stand like in the Mormon church?
4: God, Jesus, Joseph Smith, pretty much. Yeah.
0: Wow.
4: Yeah.
0: Prophet that is also a scam artist. And
4: so, you know, okay, there's over 400 offshoots from the Mormon church, and it seems like all of them believe in Joseph Smith.
0: Wow.
1: Funnily enough, I believe that Joseph Smith was associated with the Christian church or Stone Campbell movement in the early days. And they even were like, hey, dude, you got to leave.
4: Probably.
1: I think that happened with him and with who's the guy that did the People's Temple? Jones.
3: Jim Jones.
1: Jim Jones. Yeah, he was part of the Christian church denomination, whatever.
3: That was my first thought. I was like, man, Jim Jones, all he needed to do was look at Joseph Smith's like template, I guess. And
4: well, Warren Jeffs followed Joseph Smith's template, like exactly to a T.
1: Oh, really?
4: Yeah. So there's not much difference between Joseph Smith and Warren Jeffs. He followed, like, he studied Joseph Smith. He followed him and like he used his playbook.
0: I watched part of that documentary. I didn't watch the whole thing that just came out. And I think it was the guy that took over for Warren Jeffs.
1: Sam.
4: Yeah. He didn't take over for Warren Jeffs. Sam Bateman.
0: What was that?
4: He just wanted. He pretended. He pretended, and he convinced maybe, you know, like a few men, and those men gave him their daughters and wives, and it's really freaking creepy.
1: He convinced them that Warren Jeffs had died in prison.
0: I heard about that.
4: Yeah, he convinced a couple people, but everybody knew that, like, I heard that Sam was a weirdo, like, from his cousins. Like, they're like, he was just weird. He was kind of an outcast, and nobody expected him to do anything like that because they didn't expect anyone to follow him.
1: Yeah, he does not seem like somebody to follow.
4: Not the brightest bulb in the bunch.
0: Oh, and weren't some of his wives like as young as 9?
1: Yes.
4: Yes.
0: Oh.
4: Mm-hmm. 9, 10, and 11. Yeah. And
0: again, I didn't
4: finish. They were Moroni Johnson's kids. Handed over his daughters.
0: Oh my goodness. Mm-hmm. Well, yeah, because I saw at least one of the people, because I watched like the end of it, because you started watching it, and then I just watched part of what you were already watching, but I remember there was like a guy that ended up having to go to jail for at least a little bit because he had participated and all of that stuff and like let his daughter have it, and he realized quote unquote realized the error of his way. So it's like, how
4: do you after he was being arrested, what the fuck? Like, maybe realize when someone asks you to hand over your 9-year-old that they're a freaking pedophile and don't do it.
0: Yeah, I would totally agree with that. That's insane.
4: When someone says, I want to marry your 9-year-old, that should give you a fucking clue that it's not wholesome.
3: Yes.
4: Right?
1: Yeah, I mean, I just don't even understand where somebody's head could be to even, like that, to even be a reality.
0: Yeah.
4: I don't get it either. And I don't want to understand. I don't want to be in their heads, if that makes sense.
1: No, because it's disgusting. I mean, they're absolutely...
4: I don't get it, and I'm fine with not getting it.
1: Yeah. And they should just be thrown

0: all of them left and realized, wow, polygamy kind of sucks.
1: I can't watch that show. That guy drives me nuts.
2: People who justify polygamy and try to say that it's, you know, a great way to live, they're lying to you.
0: Yeah,
2: It's
0: my
2: not
0: dad.
2: good for anyone.
0: No, my dad gets so annoyed. I remember the other day he was like taking a nap on the couch. He's like, "Oh, you can switch a channel, don't worry." And so I put on Sister Wives. He's like, "I'm gonna go to sleep in my room. I can't even listen to that shit trying to fall asleep." He's like, "That dude just pisses me off so bad." Which, again, one of my little side tangents that I always go on. So Cody Brown was on this TV show called Special Forces last year. Do you know what I'm talking about, Steph?
2: Yes, I know what you're talking about, but I didn't watch it because
0: Okay.
2: Cody Brown, like, why would I want to watch Cody Brown? He's a doofus.
0: Well, I
2: Like,
0: hear he kind of got bullied by Breonna Chicken Fry, the chick that was dating Zach Brown. Anyway, it doesn't matter. Not Zach Brown being a part of the Brown family. Anyway, doesn't matter regardless.
1: I have no idea.
0: So, anyway, I wanted to watch that, but they just announced that I've never even seen the show, by the way. I just heard like highlights of Cody being on there. But so this year they just announced the cast, and the new cast has Colin Gosselin, the guy that
2: Oh.
0: the kid,
1: Oh yeah.
2: Okay,
0: and
2: okay.
0: George Santos.
2: Why?
0: Yeah,
2: Why
0: George
2: George? What did
0: Santos.
2: he lie about to get on the show?
0: They just wanted the drama and Ruby Rose.
2: What?
0: Yes, all these people. So I have to watch this season because apparently, like,
2: Oh.
0: Kate Gosselin was in Special Forces, but then she hurt herself on like the first episode and she went home. And so, like, Colin doing it is like an FU to his mom,
2: She's
0: who he's
2: such a
0: already writing a
2: bitch.
0: book about.
2: Kate
0: So, anyway,
2: Gosselin is
0: sorry.
2: such a bitch. I always thought she was. I'd be watching it and I'd be like, she treats him like shit. Like, could she be any
0: No.
2: more condescending to that man? Like, I
1: She's the
2: just felt
1: one.
2: so bad for him the whole time.
1: I think she's the one that started Can I Speak to the Manager haircut?
2: No, for real. For real.
0: Yeah.
2: For real.
3: So can we classify as it that as its own religion because it's all the universal like Karen bob cut they all have like did she just like start that? The Karens were like, oh my God, that's the one. That's the haircut we need to just know.
0: That's
2: Yeah.
0: it. Leader.
2: That's it.
3: We'll follow your every word. Yes, we want to speak to the manager. You
1: Didn't
3: were
1: see you,
3: upset,
1: millennial.
3: right?
0: Yeah,
1: Yeah,
0: there's some
1: no.
0: Karens I know that don't rock the bob, but that really should.
1: Yeah, it's so uncanny how many people have that haircut that genuinely act like that. And it's like, I don't know if it's just the vibe of that whole look or what. I don't
0: Do you remember that
2: know. No,
0: person?
2: I think you need to be a certain type of person to wear that haircut. And I think
1: Probably.
2: it's the I would like to speak to your manager right now.
3: So here's the
0: You're
3: other
0: going
3: question.
0: through a,
3: Like
0: huh?
3: if they go to say like the salon or whoever to get their like their hair done, do they like I just need something new. You know what? I have the perfect haircut for you that I think would just fit you perfectly. What do you think of this? Oh, I love it. Yep, I knew it.
0: I
3: Like
0: think what
3: that.
0: it is, you know, you're normally supposed to show like a reference pic, like this is what I kind of want to look like if we can achieve it. And so anybody that shows anything within that wheelhouse, they have to automatically already be a bitch. It's like,
2: No,
0: yeah,
2: right.
0: I
2: Do
0: want
2: you want to look like, you know, a chicken? Like it's that spiky and I don't know. It's
0: Especially
2: a
0: when they
2: look,
0: have the
2: man.
0: chunky highlights.
1: I was just about to
0: Yes,
1: say
0: the chunky
1: that.
0: highlights, the bangs
1: Oh,
2: with the
1: yeah.
2: spikes in the back.
3: Oh, yep.
1: Nah, thank God I never had a haircut like that. I did have the
0: You had some
1: Rachel.
0: ugly
1: No,
0: haircuts.
1: there was one haircut that it was really bad. And I
0: The
1: just,
0: Rachel? Oh, like Rachel from Friends?
1: yeah.
0: Oh.
1: But
2: Everybody's had to have that haircut.
1: I had
0: When
1: right
0: you went to
1: after,
0: Jamaica,
1: I know that's what I was just about to say.
0: and you were with Rachel, who can go herself.
1: Yeah, anyways. Yeah, I went right after my son was born. I cut my hair really short, like really short, and it was bad. And then I went to Jamaica, and the little girls wanted to braid my hair. And so I had all these little braids just sticking up everywhere.
0: Was so bad. I love you. You're beautiful, but that was so bad.
1: Was really bad.

0: ago. Okay, we're all good now.
1: It was really bad.
0: Oh God, 2005.
2: Yeah, 2005.
0: 2005.
3: Ooh. Oh, that was that was the time for that haircut.
0: Time for that haircut.
2: Well, and in my defense, I just had my son, and I was just like over it because my hair is so thick and heavy that you know it was just like I had a whole 10 pounds on my head.
0: You do have thick hair. So
2: I'm sure Stephanie can.
0: You look like
3: relate.
0: You
3: can relate. Yeah, I can relate.
2: And I just got my hair cut and thinned out last week, and it just feels so much more light. And it's like, oh, thank God.
0: I work outside, so I'm kind of dying right now with my hair.
2: Okay, well, is there anything else that we missed on Baptizing the Dead? There's like a lot we could get into, but I mean, it's pretty much...
3: I think like that's the general idea of it.
4: It's I appreciate just, that, Joy.
2: What were you saying?
3: Trying hard.
4: I'm trying so hard.
3: Yeah. I think we got the majority of the baptisms for the dead. It's like they have the kids do that, and then the adults do the sealings for the dead.
2: Okay, what is that?
3: I've never done it before, but apparently you can seal couples for all time and eternity after they've died.
2: Oh, that's the Lori Vallow thing. That's where I heard from. Yeah. Okay.
3: Yep. So, and that gets super weird. Super weird. Okay. Like, you should have someone on here that's been through the endowment session. Because okay. I never did my endowment session. Like I wasn't comfortable going to the temple, and I had heard weird things happen, and I didn't want to wear the weird underwear. So like, I just refused to go in because I would like to pick my own clothing. Thank you very much.
4: Yeah, so you have to,
3: it was weird, and I don't want to dress that way. Okay.
4: So I've never heard of the sealing of the dead. So what do they like? I mean, I've heard so many weird things that people do. Like I've heard, when people get cremated, they want like the ashes mixed in with the ink, and they get it like tattooed on them. Like I've heard that. I've heard like people do like painting. Like you got to tell me what the sealing of the dead. So did they do like just portraits of them? Or are they like just hanging up there? Like
3: no. You go in. It's kind of like the baptism. So you go in and you act as proxy for another couple.
4: Okay.
3: So yeah. You would go get sealed, and they do the little ceremony over and over again.
2: What's the point of it? I mean, I don't understand.
0: Is it kind of how like polygamists are supposed to be together forever in the afterlife?
3: Yeah. Yeah. Like, I wonder if they do like polygamist marriages after you die, because you can be sealed to more than one woman in the church. A man can. So that means like if you get divorced or you die, the man can just go and get sealed to another woman, okay? But the woman has to have that sealing broken usually.
2: But that doesn't mean they're married, correct? It just means
3: it doesn't mean they're married.
2: Oh, it does.
0: Okay, because I was gonna say posthumously, if they're sealing them,
3: it means they're married. They're not. It means they're married, and the woman's gonna be their eternal baby maker, because Mormon heaven for women is you get to spit out a baby one after another after another. You get to have spirit children for eternity. Doesn't that sound amazing? Like, don't you want to be pregnant forever in eternity? Because I don't. Not.
4: There's so many bad jokes I could make. So many bad jokes.
3: Knocked up for eternity sounds horrifying.
2: And I think that was one of the things that I never really realized about the Mormon faith is that when you see all of these missionaries out here going door to door or in TJ Maxx,
0: I feel personally targeted, but you finish your sentence first.
2: It's very apparent that the people doing that really don't know anything about their faith other than what they've been told. They haven't really looked into it, because if you look into it, then you're bad, you know, because you're questioning the church. And now when I see people like that, I'm gonna just feel really bad for them, just because it's like, dang, you've given up your whole life to follow this thing that you don't even know what it is.
3: Yeah, it's not just frowned upon to research your own religion. They call it looking into anti-Mormon material, and sometimes they go as far as disfellowshipping or excommunicating you for researching your own church.
2: Wow. Mm-hmm. And see, I mean, the Bible talks about how when Paul would go places, he went to Berea and, you know, he was telling them everything that they needed to learn and everything, but they went and checked it against the scriptures that they already had, you know. So the Bible tells us, be like a Berean and go check it out. You know, don't just believe whatever you're told.
3: Yeah, you would think that that would be a much better way to handle things, but no. In the Mormon church, they don't want you to look into anything. They don't even want you to look into, like, they don't want you to look deeply into church history, especially, because then you're going to find some really shady stuff. Really shady stuff, and you are probably going to leave.
2: But
3: maybe
2: it seems
3: you can,
2: like,
3: marry Peter Steele when he dies. I don't know. Gotta check it out.
2: I don't know who Peter Steele is.
0: Who's that?
4: It sounds familiar. I don't know who. But I do also wonder for the guys. Yeah, how many of them are like, yeah, I'm marrying Marilyn Monroe. So there's just like a train of Mormon dudes trying to go after her.
3: Okay, I would like to be sealed to Marilyn Monroe.
0: My little tangent again, because there's always a tangent. Marilyn Monroe, rest in peace, because she genuinely cannot just be in peace where she's at, because she literally had a man, I don't remember his name, decide, who was married, by the way, when he passed away. He's above her in the mausoleum, and he got buried face down so that he could say he's face down on top of Marilyn Monroe for all of eternity. And then next to her is Hugh Hefner, who exploited her images, where the Playboy Marilyn Monroe stuff, that wasn't even something that she took for Playboy. That was something she did when she was still Norma Jean, and she was just trying to make money in like a rough spot. And so Hugh Hefner bought that up, and he used it for the first issue of Playboy. So she literally, in death, doesn't even have any peace. And the Kennedys, allegedly the Kennedys. That's all I have.
3: Makes me so sad. Like, she was just fetishized.
2: Yeah, and still is.
0: She's just a beautiful woman, and she was just trying to live her life. And I don't think that she was prepped for the stuff that she had to go through, and not to mention the traumatic childhood that she had that even led her to taking some of the... Well, it's not that she even did anything wrong. She did, like, one nude photo shoot when she was poor and had no money. Like, you know, how many people have probably done that? And
3: a lot.
0: You know, that's nothing wrong. You know, I don't have an issue with that. And the poor thing, it's just all these years later. And it's like, if she did take her life and all these people still fetishizing her is insane. And then if she was murdered and a bunch of people fetishizing her is insane. So anyway, I don't know. I feel very strongly. Feel very strongly for Marilyn Monroe. There's a few different celebrities that I feel strongly about.
2: Yeah. I don't really care about celebrities, so
0: it's not even that I'm like, oh, you know, whatever, but it's just I feel bad for them in certain things. Like, I feel bad for her.
3: I can't believe they baptized Gandhi. That's so ridiculous.
2: That is
0: about Gandhi.
4: They baptized
3: church baptized Gandhi.
0: And he was a weirdo.
3: So disrespectful.
0: He was kind of a weirdo though, low-key.
4: He was.
3: I think a lot of people are.
0: I think almost every person that was on the list was kind of a weirdo.
2: Yeah.
0: Not everyone, not Anne Frank. And maybe some other people, I can't tell.
2: Somebody said that Sigmund Freud's family owns Netflix.
0: What?
2: I know that they own quite a few things.
0: Which Sigmund Freud was a bit of a weirdo.
2: He was a weirdo.
3: He was really weird.
0: Was a weirdo. Yeah. And I just found this out like 2 days ago when we were talking about this, but Anne Frank was apparently like kind of queer. Like, she wasn't necessarily like a lesbian, but
2: she was curious.
0: But some of the stuff that she wrote, like in a lot of the books that we had to read in high school and stuff, they actually changed it to a man, but she was talking about like a woman in the female form and like the way that she was like attracted to women and tried to sleep with one of her friends at one point, and just it didn't work out. And it's like, wow, just the crazy random stuff that we erase from history for like really no apparent reason.
3: That is interesting.
2: Or on a weirdo orient.
0: I'm sorry, Joy. My bad.
2: No, I mean, yeah.
4: I say there's so many weird facts I know about Hitler just going diving into like the World War II history that I learned. Just, like apparently the British at one point tried to basically give him chocolate bars full of estrogen to try to feminize him in the hopes of getting him to end the war.
0: What? And he only had one ball, right?
4: I think so.
3: I heard he was hopped up on all kinds of drugs. Like,
4: Yeah. It was Mengele actually hated Hitler's personal doctor because Mengele actually having finished medical school and going through this, he's like, you're literally killing him. He's like, no, shut up. And Hitler trusted this man with his absolute life. And so Mengele was kind of like told just, you know, shut up and color in Auschwitz. And so he never tried to basically quit, and the other like leadership would never try to stop him either. Also, fun fact, he was a vegan, and he is actually the first implementation of there having to be rules for euthanization in slaughterhouses in Germany back during that time, because there was no rules. He was a huge animal rights activist.
3: A human rights activist.
4: No, he's like, I love me some animals, but man, them people, but, I can't man, do
3: these people
4: man.
3: Have to go.
4: Can't
3: man,
4: do the people.
0: But some of the worst people, I've seen pictures of Hitler with dogs. I've seen watch a video of Putin with a damn dog. Mm-hmm. Oh my goodness. He'll like,
3: I don't think I've ever seen that.
0: Been, like kissing a puppy on the head, like holding it close, kissing it on the head, like crazy stuff. Like, I think somebody else was like abusing the puppy, and then he just came and he little kid, like. It's so crazy. It's like people that hate humans love animals.
2: That is true.
3: I love animals, but I don't hate humans.
2: There are quite a few people who would rather deal with the animal population of the world than the human population of the world.
0: There's so
3: on some days I don't blame them, but
0: days it's just me and my dog against the world, okay? But I don't mean that I wish death and destruction upon the human race.
2: Yeah, I mean, it's so weird to know that Hitler did that, but yet basically set up slaughterhouses for humans. I mean,
3: that is weird.
2: Yeah, that's so wild.
4: Yeah, he did that. Like, it was weird. His, again, because you look at his background and you look at everything he did, as far as like all the jobs that he created were essentially just war jobs, but you know, doing his best to eliminate the poverty, doing his best to make sure everybody had a living. Now, albeit it was arming up for war. He hated drinking. So because his father, who married his niece, which is where Hitler came out of, he was a product of incest. Which is also a potential explanation.
3: Might be angry too.
4: Yeah, might also be his father was very abusive, but his father was also a drunk, so he hated alcohol. So he didn't do alcohol, he didn't want to eat animals, which is why he was a vegan, and then he implemented all the, like, they have to be euthanized before going to the slaughterhouse rules, at least in Germany and whatnot.
0: Wow.
2: That's wild.
4: Mm-hmm.
2: History is so fascinating, you know, because people are painted with just one brush stroke. You know, as far as like who they are or what they did. And yes, Hitler definitely deserves that brushstroke.
4: Yes.
2: At the same time, you know, finding out different facets of people's personalities and things like that. It's just,
3: I think we should study it for sure.
2: Yeah, no. Mm-hmm. And I think that's why I love history so much, because you can learn so much about the present from studying the history. Mm-hmm. You know,
0: speaking of Hitler and brush strokes, if he would have just been accepted into art school, we wouldn't be having this conversation. Right.
4: Hey, this could have all been avoided. They're like, you know what? No, you can do it, man.
0: I was with someone the other day and he was making some point, and I don't remember what the grand point was, but he's like, and it's like, oh, and Hitler, if, you know, maybe if he was good at painting, things would be different. I was like, no, have you ever actually seen one of Hitler's paintings? I feel like he's pretty good.
2: Yeah, it actually
3: he was decent.
2: Yeah,
0: he was good. I can see how maybe he wasn't, like, it didn't look inspired, perhaps.
4: Mm-hmm.
0: But I was like, I don't know, man. You might want to take that back. He actually was not, like, a bad artist. Like,
2: yeah.
3: Not everybody's art sells.
0: But
4: Well, and at the time too, he was also he was real big into copying postcards. So he would take portraits that were already made and he would copy them, and then he would resell them to people so that way he could continue to at least make money. This is of course initially before he gets introduced to the Nazi party and whatnot. But yeah, that mm-hmm. was some of his specialties, was just basically copying some work that had already been done and then basically reselling it.
3: I didn't know that. Yeah. Interesting.
2: So to get back on topic a little bit, I did not realize that the Mormon church was different from the Mormon temple. So yeah. I did not realize that until recently, that the temple was not a place that just everybody in the Mormon church went to every Sunday morning to worship.
3: Oh no, it's special. You have to be worthy to go in there.
2: Mm-hmm. Yeah, and
3: you have to pay your 10%.
2: Oh, really? So it's based on tithing and all of
3: you
2: that?
3: You have to
2: stuff?
3: Be a full tithe payer. You have to follow all the rules. You have to follow the word of wisdom. Either that or you lie to the bishop and tell him that you're following all the rules. Mm-hmm. Some people do that. I never did.
2: And why is it separate? Are they going on the model of like in the Old Testament where they had the temple and then the church basically or whatever?
3: So the temple is where they do all the rituals. They do a lot of Masonic rituals, and they don't want people seeing the rituals that they do. So you have to be screened basically before you go to the temple. And then you used to do an oath. Okay. So it used to be that you would make an oath to spill your guts, basically. What is it called? Seppuku? The Japanese, they commit suicide if they wrong the, mm-hmm. like if they bring dishonor or whatever. Mm-hmm. So yeah, it's basically like, it was until like 1992 that you would do the motions, that you'd slit your throat and empty your bowels if you were to reveal the secrets of the temple.
0: Mm-hmm. Holy crap. And what I know about the bowels?
3: And that was till like 1992 that they were doing the motion with it too. So now they just say it and they don't do the motions because the motions creeped a lot of people out.
2: Mm-hmm.
4: So I know one of the other things with the temples too, like not anybody can go into the temple. Like you have to, like you said, you have to be an active member of the church. I think there is an oath and whatnot that you have to take. You even have to have like,
3: a temple recommend.
4: That, and I think you also have to have like a little ID card too, don't you?
3: Yeah, that's the temple recommend.
4: And that if you don't, and you try to get in, they'll either deny you or they do have the option, like they can reach out to basically like, I don't know what the equivalent to like your local priest is, but whoever is like over your church in your specific area, like they have to call to them.
3: Your specific bishop.
4: Yeah. And confirm who you are and that you actually are who you say you are and that you're a part of the church. And then they will actually allow you into the temple as far as like being.
3: I don't think you can get into the temples without your temple recommend.
4: Really?
3: And it's like an ID card. Yeah. Mm-hmm. And they scan it.
2: Yeah. So, I mean, it's gotten to that point where, you know, you have an ID card that's got a scan and everything.
3: Uh-huh.
2: And so to me, the fact that it resembles so much the Masonic traditions and everything like that, it basically is just a large secret society.
4: Mm-hmm.
3: Yeah.
4: Yeah. So kind of along with that and kind of off topic, so a lot of the men in my family, at least the older men, all decided to join the Masons. Like they were all a part of it. Like my grandfather, my uncles, the only two that haven't are my brother and I. And of course, they always offered and wanted us to. Well, my aunt's brother passed away a couple years ago, and we went to the funeral. And the girl I was with at the time was like, "You need to join the Masons." No.
0: Oh my God.
4: Like, why do I want to join the Masons? She's like, "Well, I want to know all the secrets, and girls can't be members." And I was like, "That's a you problem. I'm not joining them just because you want to know the secret." And keep in mind, this is in the middle of the funeral. So, like, there are four active Masons up there. And so, apparently I threw my voice well enough that she was like, you need to join. I was like, I'm not joining a freaking cult. And it was said loud enough and thrown enough that his brother believed that his ex, the Ted guy's ex-wife is the one who said it, and was like livid. So my uncle comes over to my mom's house and is like livid, like, I can't believe she said that. And my mom is sitting there trying not to bust out laughing. He's like, if only you knew that was your nephew that said that.
0: You know, whenever my grandparents pass, I at least asked to be the person to get all of my great grandparents Masonic stuff. So somewhere in our
3: garage, the ring and the robes and stuff.
0: Least the robe, whatever they have, that's what I asked for. I asked for that and for some sex pamphlets that have Disney characters in them.
3: What? Okay. You can't just drop that.
2: They're literally from like the 30s, 40s.
0: I'll like find a picture and I'll send some to you, Steph, if that's okay. But it's like cartoons. But seriously, it's like, I think Disney animators went like rogue.
2: It was Disney. Definitely.
0: It's absolutely insane. Like it is like Snow White and the Seven Dwarves. I mean, I'll send you some too.
3: It's real.
0: It's real. It wasn't
2: in someone's
0: basement.
2: No, it's we found a bunch of booklets and they were definitely from like the 30s and 40s. So
0: I will send them to you. And my grandma was like, you want them? I was like, yeah, anything like sex related from my great grandparents, I absolutely want in my room.
3: You're gonna think you're possessed or something.
0: No, not at all. My grandma's a pervert too, but I have a
2: I didn't say that.
0: I'm just kidding. She's not as she used to be. But anyway, in my room, I actually have a bust that was made by my grandma or my great grandma. I'm sorry. And it's like a woman's figure. And she has like something like a ribbon covering like the nether regions or whatever. And on the bottom, it says to Chuck, which was my great grandpa or whatever. Mm-hmm. So anyway, they were fun. Apparently, there was other stuff that she found that she said she had to throw out immediately. So I can
2: only imagine. I want to know what that
3: Amber's
2: was.
3: Like, I don't have an idea. Amber's like, I thought we left this all behind when I joined the church.
4: Yeah. See, my first thought is I was just picturing, oh Minnie,
0: No,
4: like that's my first thought.
0: It was Snow White and the Seven Dwarves.
2: Bonnie and Clyde.
0: Duck and his nephews for some freaking reason.
3: Oh no.
0: Yeah. Ooh. So Pee Wee Dewey and Louie. Anyway, I'll find some pictures that I'll send things to y'all within reason.
3: Within reason.
4: Huey, Huey, Dewey, and Louie getting gooey. Disney
2: title. I don't think any of us would be accepted in the Mormon church now.
3: Well, no, I don't think so either.
4: Huh? Well, oh, yeah. I definitely deny.
2: So, Aunt Marie, when Dad first got sick and we found out about the tumor, she put Dad on the prayer list for the temple. And I was like, what are you doing? Now you've got me like, no, she's not. She just wanted extra
3: list.
2: Yeah. So I guess you can submit prayers to the temple or something. I don't know.
0: Prayers from anywhere she could get it, but I get it. You know, who is to say what the one way to heaven is? You know, just have everybody pray and something.
2: I was just like, Aunt Marie, you gave him my name and my husband's name. What are you doing?
3: They're never gonna leave you alone now, ever, ever. Unless you tell them that you're lesbian and then they'll leave you alone. Okay. Amber, just when they call, just be like, I'm a lesbian. I'm sorry.
2: I'll have my husband pretend to be a girl.
0: You know,
4: I did say I'm a gold star lesbian. I should be okay.
0: Hey now.
3: I might have used that a couple times and it does work. Okay.
4: I just kind of want like a religious like battle royal. Like, can I put some Jehovah's Witnesses in with some like Mormons and just see like who comes out on top as like the superior of the two?
3: They're very close, actually. Jehovah's Witness and Mormons, very, very close.
0: Really?
3: What's the key difference? I think Jehovah's Witnesses, like they get you with the shunning, man. They do the shunning better than the Mormons.
2: Oh, I didn't know that.
3: Oh yeah. Oh yeah. Jehovah's Witness, if you leave the church, like a parent, say you, Amber, were to leave the church, your husband would keep Alora and your son from you because you can't talk to each other anymore because you've left the faith and you're now a bad person. Yeah.
2: I had no idea.
0: Mm-hmm. Laura would have already left the faith before Amy even got the chance.
3: I know. But yeah, like you have to shun them. And they have like all these kids' cartoons about shunning your family. And yeah, how like it's righteous. It's really sad.
0: Amish.
4: Mm-hmm. Yeah, I say, I was just thinking the Amish are that way too. Like, especially once you decide to, you get like your year of freedom. And then when you come back, if you decide not to, your family's like, nope, no more.
0: Mm-hmm. We have a pretty sizable Amish / Mennonite community around us. Yeah. Mm-hmm. They've kind of modernized for the times a lot more. They're all driving cars. And also, so I got kind of annoyed. I told this story the other day. So I was like already like 40 minutes over my shift and I just wanted to go home. I work with plants. It's hot outside. It is what it is. This was like last year. So anyway, I'm about to clock out. And as I'm clocking out without my, you know, my uniform or vest on or whatever, anything, this Amish lady comes up to me and she's like, hey, how do you take care of this plant? I was like, well, I can really only tell you what's on the back of the tag. She's like, no, you need to tell me how to take care of this plant. I was like, okay. So I Googled it and I gave her some bullet points or whatever. And she's like, okay, well, can you print that out? And I was like, well, I can't really connect my phone to the printers here. They really only connect to the computers that we have at my job. And she's like, well, can you email it to me?
3: Did she use email?
0: Yeah, I was like, I mean, I don't really have my work email on my phone. She's like, can you email it to me?
3: And so they can email, but they can't look stuff up on Google?
0: Literally. And I was like, you know what? I was like, I wouldn't typically give somebody my email, but I don't think this Amish woman's going to do anything with it. And I just want to get out of here because she's just looking at me like this. And I'm like, okay, you're not taking any of my excuses to get out of this conversation. So, okay. So I literally just, I asked for her email and I'm just thinking, yeah, exactly. It's like, why can't you just Google it if you can email it? Now I assume, and this is just an assumption, who freaking knows what's actually going on, but I was like, well, maybe they have like a community computer and they can email stuff for like business and that sort of thing. So I figured that was probably the thing, but it's like, mm-hmm. I mean, I don't know, go to the local Amish store that has a nursery, ask them what's going on. How right? I don't know.
3: I wonder if it's like the FLDS with computers. Like some families have them, but really? It's only for specific stuff and really? They're not allowed to just like Google stuff.
0: Oh really? Well, if you Google stuff, it might have some crazy stuff that pops up. So
3: it might tell you that you're in a cult and that you need help. I mean, they don't want you to find out that, you know.
0: I wonder if they use
3: COVID as not that great.
2: You know, I'm just so fascinated that there's so many people involved in this religion and most of them don't even know what's really going on.
3: Yeah, they don't. Mm-mm. They don't. Because most of them are born into it
2: mm-hmm.
3: and they're just raised with what is taught in church and the church buildings. And unless they have a family member that's like really into church history, they'll probably never even research the church and find out that Joseph Smith was a polygamist or that he had child brides or anything like that.
2: Mm-hmm.
4: Like, it
3: don't believe it when you tell them.
4: Yeah. Like to me, it's kind of weird. I mean, I get it. If you grow up that way, you, I guess, never know the difference. But like, I was always the kid. I question everything. I'm like, why do we do what we do? Like, what is this? Like, well, what about this? And especially like, I mean, I went to public school, so it's probably also, you know, a terrible thing. But like, but it's like, you know, I'm exposed to like different people. It's like, okay, like, what do you think about this? Well, this is how I think. Yeah. This is how my parents teach me how to think. And it's like,
3: for me, my first shelf breaking moment was when I was 8 and I was living in Pennsylvania and you have to learn the articles of faith to get baptized. So I was learning all the articles of faith. And one of them is man shall be punished for his own sins and not for Adam's transgressions. But this was like 1992, I want to say.
2: Mm-hmm.
3: And so I noticed there weren't any Black people in my church, but I was one of 3 white kids in my class. So I was surrounded by all these Black people, but none of them were in my church. And then I learned about the curse of Cain, and it just didn't make sense to me why man wouldn't be punished why man would be punished for their own sins and not for Adam's transgressions, but why would they hold the curse of Cain? You know, like that doesn't make sense.
2: So do they still hold that policy?
3: Yeah, they still have those same beliefs. They just don't talk about it.
0: They're not a black man, still not allowed to be like a hold priesthood, correct?
3: Or no, you can hold priesthood now since like the 80s.
0: Okay. Mm-hmm. But it's probably still not a very large black or otherwise population in those churches.
3: They are targeting Africa right now. I call it targeting recruitment.
0: Mm-hmm.
3: And it actually really makes me upset.
0: Mm-hmm. I can imagine. Do you know what parts of Africa or just
3: Ghana and Ghana? The really poor parts of Africa? If you go on TikTok, sometimes you can see these videos of American missionaries, and they're at these houses like with dirt floors, and they don't have running water. And I imagine them asking them to get baptized and then pay tithing. And I just find it absurd to ask someone who doesn't have running water to pay tithing.
2: Mm-hmm.
0: Oh, 100%. You know? I have a very different look on missionaries now as an adult than I did as a child. And that's of any faith or sect or religion or anything. A lot of it's very self-serving, or people that want to
3: colonization,
0: absolutely, a white savior complex. Mm-hmm. A lot of times people have good intentions that are like the individuals that are signing up to like do missionary work and stuff like that, but they kind of just play into a bigger system. And a lot of people, I feel like, are kind of beyond even trying to explain to them how they're kind of a part of the system. Somebody that I'm very close to did a lot of work in Africa for several years and lived there for several years. And he was telling me that sometimes missionaries of one denomination would come in and they would build like a school or a church or whatever the need was there. And then they would tear it down and they would send somebody else from another church or sect to come in and rebuild in that exact same spot.
3: How is that helping anyone?
2: It's not.
0: It's just to try. And a lot of people, and again, not everybody, but a lot of people that do these missionary trips, I think they just want to travel the world and see things because they're not really plugged into their own community, helping out with the homeless population or the veteran or whatever the need is.
3: We have Flint, Michigan here. Why do you need to go somewhere else? Please bring the children of Flint, Michigan clean water.
2: No, and that's one of the things that my husband and I have tried to do is support homegrown missionaries, people in that community who then go out and tell that same community about God instead of bringing a whole family.
0: More of a need to like provide food or shelter or all this stuff than just like, let me just tell you about, I mean, God exists, show God through your actions, if that's what you believe.
2: But the local missionaries are the people that can actually show, you know, change.
0: But I'm not saying this is what you're supporting, but there's a lot of places and people that will be like, okay, well, we're only going to help you if you'll listen to our spiel about God. Yes. It's like none of this other
3: only
0: stuff
3: if you
0: matters.
3: Get baptized.
4: Yeah.
0: Mm-hmm. I can't confirm if this is true or not, but I saw a TikTok video and this lady was talking about how apparently Turning Point USA might own some women's shelters or help out with some women's shelters or something of that effect. And she said before, you know, the whole Charlie Kirk thing happened, completely unrelated to that whole mess. But apparently she had reached out to Turning Point USA, not knowing who they were, to see if they could help her coworker get into a shelter because she was in a domestic violence situation. And so it turned out that her coworker or friend or whatever didn't speak very good English. And so they're like, well, she's not going to be able to participate in Bible study if she doesn't know English. So we require that you go to this Bible study in order for you to get any help from us. So they completely turned her away and she was stuck in that domestic situation for a while. And, you know, this isn't me just putting the blame on this one particular situation or, you know, agency, because who knows what really happened. But I've heard stories about things like that plenty of times where it's like you have to adhere to these certain rules or else you're not getting helped. we want to spread our agenda and push our beliefs on you, and that's the only way we're going to give you food or water or shelter. And I'm not saying that's necessarily what you're supporting, but it's like that's what I struggle with.
4: It's probably easier to do that with people, say, in Africa, who it becomes a true necessity towards survival. Whereas here, it's like, okay, well, realistically, there are other options. Like, you know, it may not be the easiest path as far as like, well, if I can't get it here in the city, if I walk, or if I'm able to, you know, get enough funds to go to another city or another town, I might be have a better stroke of luck. Whereas there, it's like you might have to cross a whole entire country, depending on where you're at and what the situation is there, that may even be like war torn of being able to get that assistance. So it's like, yeah, they would probably look at it as they're more complicit in following said rules and guidelines than anything.
2: Joy had the crush on Officer Tatum.
5: It's part of what?
2: Turning Point USA.
3: I haven't seen him.
0: I have no clue, and I have no.
3: I don't know.
2: I used to like Officer Tatum. I think
0: anyone involved in that organization could kick rocks.
2: I think he's gotten a little.
3: I love you, Laura.
2: I don't like the race talk all the time, and unfortunately, I feel like a lot of those people talk about race and try to pit each race against each other. And I have gotten to the point where I just can't, you know, hang with that anymore, but I do like them. So anyways, yeah, no. And so it reminds me of Rice Christians. Have you guys ever heard of that? So Rice Christians are basically people who will say that they are a Christian just so they can get a bowl of rice or whatever.
3: Oh, okay. That makes sense. Yeah.
2: And my husband and I have always been against that kind of missions work. I mean, that's just not missions work. That's just, you know.
3: It's not charity. It's coercion.
2: Yeah. Yeah. No. And I truly believe that as of now, people need to start staying in their own community and helping the people around their life and world, because we can complain all day about what happens in Washington. But if we don't change things in our own community, then, you know, we're just spinning our wheels, in my opinion.
0: Check under your pillow real quick, Tony.
4: This is the good one. This is Braun. He's my 21-pound former street kitty.
2: He is fat.
4: He's a thick boy.
2: Oates got fat recently.
0: Yeah, look at this chunky monkey. You can't really tell from the picture, I'm sure, but
2: he got fat.
3: Oates is like, I'm home. I'm putting on some weight now. Never running away again.
0: Anything is fat compared to what he was.
4: I don't know if this helps, like, give an idea. Like, I'm 6'3" and about 190 pounds.
2: That is a big cat.
4: How big he is.
3: That's a big kitty.
0: Baby. You'd think that'd be the one that was underneath your pillows and stuff.
4: Nope, that's Peach. That's my tortie. No, my tuxedo boy here, he just likes to bully everybody for his food.
0: Also, off topic but on topic, Joy, I looked up the Officer Tatum person, and I would commend you at least for your like wide, diverse. You go from Tony; those are two different
2: Tony Zia and Officer
0: on the opposite end of the spectrum.
2: Completely so different.
0: No, I mean, like, I've been there. I feel you. You know.
2: Okay, well, is there anything else that you would like us to know about baptizing the dead or the Mormon practice of all these secret culty things before we go?
3: There's some really good creators out there, like Alyssa Grenfield, and she has been through the temple, and she talks about it a lot, and she'll actually show you the temple garments, and she'll show you, like, some of the rituals that go on in the temple. It's really interesting. She knows way more about it than I do.
2: Yeah, I've been watching some of her videos. I actually subscribed to her yesterday. And the fact that she was showing, like, you know, you gotta hold one, hold yes. a hand and put your elbow on somebody's shoulder. And it's like, what? I mean, that is a cult. That's like,
3: do oh my gosh. Amber, when you get married in the temple, so part of the ceremony is anointing your loins. In the 90s, it used to be that you wore a sheet over the top of you and they touched your bare skin right in your bikini area next to your loins.
0: The priest?
3: Yeah, the dude.
0: With oil or just?
3: With oil.
2: That's so weird.
0: So like they like got on right? his pants and they like dripped yeah. him, he had oil on his fingers.
3: Like you're wearing a sheet thing that's open on both sides and like nothing underneath. And he's like touching your bikini area. See, that's why I didn't want to go through. I'm like, no, there's some weird freaking stuff going on. And it's weird underwear.
4: So he was Diddy before Diddy became cool.
3: Yeah.
4: What I'm hearing. Okay.
2: Olive oil. Baby oil.
0: I have a picture of Diddy on the baby oil that I gave to my friend for his baby.
3: Yeah.
2: Holy crap. I didn't know that, Stephanie. That's crazy.
0: Yeah,
3: they had some really, really creepy, just weird rituals. Just weird rituals.
2: There is no way I would ever be a part of something like that.
0: Well, you say that until you're raised in a certain religion or, you know, you believe something and sometimes it's hard to get out of that.
2: Maybe, but I'm the type of person that's always asking questions and I'll be like, why?
4: Well,
0: maybe it took a while to be so aware of your, you know, the Christian problems. Some of them. You went on mission trips and you supported a lot of people and did a lot of stuff.
2: Yeah. I am learning definitely that there is a problem within the Christian community as well. I mean, I knew that, you know, but I didn't.
0: You're more aware of the specifics of it. You knew about certain things, like some of the, you know, abuse and some of the weird people and, you know, just you having your own experiences as well. Like,
2: I mean, hello, Mary Duggar was my Sunday school teacher for 6 years. So,
4: well, and Steph, you might be able to attest to this just from a personal experience, but like, I'm assuming for a lot of these girls, if there ever is that question or that reservation of like, this is really weird that this dude's trying to diddy me right now, even though it's religion,
3: you're pushed to accept it.
4: And well, even if like you are, how much of that also included the fact of you mentioned how a lot of times you'll be shunned from the church or you could even be shunned from family members? Like, you know, for you, did you ever feel that sense of like, I might be completely alone because I'm going to potentially shut off everybody in my family, all the friends that you're raised with and whatnot? So, I mean, that's a hard step and that's a hard thing for someone to ever want to be like, I know this is going to happen.
3: I lost my full support system when I left the church. I lost my friends that I thought were really good friends. I lost my family. My sister would no longer let me visit my nieces and nephews because I wasn't Mormon anymore. Like, I did. I lost my family. I lost my friends. I lost my community, everything. So that's why people stay, and that's why they do the weird stuff, and that's why they don't question it too deeply, because if they do, then their shop's going to break, and then they're going to lose everything.
2: Yeah, their whole worldview comes crashing down.
3: Mm-hmm. And it's really painful when you learn that everything that you've been taught your entire life is a lie.
2: Mm-hmm.
3: It sucks.
2: Yeah, no.
0: Deconstruction on that level is like totally different than just deconstructing regular Christianity.
3: Yeah,
2: because there's so much more. I mean, for the most part, Christianity is just like, you know, a personal relationship. You know, it's not
0: in your branch of Christianity.
2: In my branches of Christianity, it's a personal relationship. You don't involve all these other people. It's just you and God, you know. So
3: it's very involved. Very, very involved.
2: Mm-hmm. It's sad, but the next time I have somebody come to my door, I'm actually going to talk to them about this, you know?
3: Do it. Ask them questions. Ask them if they know about the church history stuff, you know?
2: Yeah, and I've always avoided it because I didn't want to.
3: Make those little boys question things. They're 18 and 19 years old. They're still children. They need to learn to question.
2: Yeah, no, and I'm definitely going to do that now. But for the longest time, even when we were in TJ Maxx the other day and I was approached.
0: I don't remember if that was a Mormon or a Jehovah's Witness, but I feel personally victimized because I have like the, well, you can't really tell even that much on the screen, but I have like 3 nose piercings and I have tattoos and I don't always wear a bra. And people always come up to me. Like we were at TJ Maxx.
3: Saving.
0: Girls, they come up. And then something that really like, it actually kind of like hurt me a little bit. So when we are in Orlando, I love to meet new people. I don't mind going to like a bar or a club or doing something on my own and just meeting people. But when I was in Orlando at a Universal, nobody was like that. Nobody really wanted to talk to me. So I was like, okay, whatever. So I just kind of did my own thing. So these 3 girls came up and they asked me to take a picture of them. And they asked, you know, started talking to me and we're trying to engage. I was like, oh, are these people that I'm going to be, you know, friends with for the night and we can go like drink and do something silly. Anyway, they start being like, oh, have you ever heard of like the Church of Latter-day Saints? Or maybe it was, it was the LDS. I don't know. No. I don't even remember which one it was, but it was like, oh. I was like, okay. And I was like, well, my dad's a preacher. And they always have a follow-up question. And they're like, oh, well, so what kind of scripture really means something to you? And I was like, my dad's a preacher. That has nothing to do with me or whatever. I was this conversation. I didn't say all that. But I was like, damn, it really like kind of sunk my spirit. I was like, man, you profiled me as a sinner. Mm-hmm. And I was like, I thought we were just going to like
2: vibe.
0: Buddies,
3: I thought we were going to be sinners together, man.
0: I know. We're going to go have fun.
3: It is
4: weird because like again, it's one of the few times I'll say like as a dude it's really nice because I have RBF, and again being 6'3" like I don't get approached a whole lot as far as religious questions. I have no idea why. I feel like I'm a very open book when it comes to that. But like I watched mom go through it with like Southern Baptists because they would they would shit on her all the time, like, you'll never catch me wearing pants. And mom used to work on the sheriff's department, so she had uniform pants. It's like, she can't wear a skirt for love of all things holy. But it's like, I'm just watching it from the outside as a guy. And I'm like, y'all really piss me off. Like, just have a conversation with me. Just talk to me. Just let me do it. Let me have the conversation.
2: Yeah, no, it's so sad how religious communities treat the lesser than or and in religious communities, the women are usually considered lesser than.
4: Yeah.
2: You know, and it just, it's so sad because, you know, the whole point of Jesus's message, and I'm hoping and assuming that that's what they actually care about, but I don't think so, is that to love one another, just love one another. And it's just, it's nothing like that. And it's just so sad and disappointing.
0: Love one another until you're 2 men or 2 women that are romantically in love. And then in which case, fire and brimstone.
2: Yeah, well, right? Yeah, I don't even know that Jesus even said anything about that.
0: Jesus did not say anything about that. Lots of other people that could have had their own agenda said stuff. And then also on top of that, I don't remember what it was, but one of the big verses it's used against homosexuality in the Bible, like later on in that like chapter or something, it has like some other, I heard about this the other day, but it was like some crazy outlandish like rule that nobody follows or talks about. So it's like, why does that one thing matter, but this other thing doesn't matter? I think God just says, love each other and leave the judging up to him. It ain't none of your damn business.
2: Yeah, Leviticus. It is in Leviticus.
0: Leviticus.
2: Yeah. Yeah,
0: I'll do my own research. I actually have a book upstairs that I've not been reading because I'm a lazy bitch and I'm useless. But it's like about it's about like a queer. It's about like Christianity's relationship with like homosexuality and how they've like made them like a huge enemy when it was really just like a little footnote, if even that, in the whole grand scheme of things. And I don't know, I need to finish reading it.
2: Well, the fact that people are making homosexuality worse than pedophilia just blows my mind.
0: And the fact that I'm even saying the word homosexuality, I hate that, but
2: it blows my mind.
0: Totally right though. I mean, yeah, I mean, there's a lot of, like, as Steph will totally attest to, how many different predatory relationships were totally covered up and all that sort of thing. But the second that you're out and proud about the person that you are, it is a problem.
2: Mm-hmm.
3: Yep.
2: Yeah, and yep. I mean, I don't they'll know.
3: Cover up, they'll cover up for child predators, but they will kick out the LGBTQ people.
2: Yeah, no, all I know is, Jesus said it'd be better for somebody to tie a millstone around their neck and throw them in the sea than to hurt a little child. So,
3: then churches need to stop letting the predators back in the building. Like, once they've offended, they don't get to come back in that building.
2: No. Yeah, maybe no.
3: They can have their own churches if they must. Like, give them their own.
2: Yeah, no. Forgiveness. Forgiveness is God's.
4: that's that decision, not personal.
2: And anybody who is hurting a child or just anybody in general should never be in fellowship with other people. So,
0: and you know, it's even thought that one of the translations it says man should not lay with man. It initially said man should not lay with boy, little boy.
2: Yeah, I don't know about all that, but at the end of the day, just the fact that people are dismissing pedophilia, but then going straight to that type of sin, you know, and making it much bigger than hurting children.
0: And pedos barely get any time. Josh Duggar, he got 12 years. And he had like prior instances. They just weren't properly reported. And because, you know, it involved minors, it was a complicated situation. Mm-hmm. Jared Fogle gets out in, I think, 2030 or 2032.
4: Yeah. Unfortunately, that's here in my state.
0: Oh, he's in your state. I will tell you about this later. I have an idea. We need to talk about it again. We talked about it before. But anyway, yeah, no, it's like absolutely insane. Like the amount of time that people get for some of this stuff. And then, you know, God forbid that you do drugs or something, which drugs aren't great. I'm not, you know, advocating for them, but you should not get more time for that than,
2: you know,
3: I agree.
2: Go ahead.
4: Oh, sorry. The other bad part is, so even if they do get like a longer sentence, they're typically very, very protected. Not and not even just like being segregated, but like one instance that mom had when she was working in the jail as a deputy, she had this guy, because again, most inmates do not deal with other pedophiles. Like pedophiles and pedophiles will stay together, but if you're a non-pedophile and you are, that's an absolute no. This guy throws his mattress out, throws all of this guy's stuff out. Mom's like, what in the world are you doing? He's like, get him out of my cell, don't want him, but wouldn't it say why he wanted him out of his cell? So mom's like, I'm gonna leave, and in 10 minutes I want this cleaned back up. So cleans
3: it up. They're a protective status in prison.
4: Correct. And for her, she come back again and he had thrown everything out, and they of course had to break it up. And he's like, if you put him back in here, I'm going to kill him. And of course her, she's like, well, why are you wanting to kill him? Like, what did he do? And apparently he had sexually assaulted a baby, an actual infant. And for mom, even though she's like, she's all for inmate justice, she's like, once I heard that they were going to kill him, I had to take him and put him in protective custody, because if she didn't and something happened, she would also be gain charges and also be put in jail for essentially being an accomplice for knowing that a murder was going to take place and not doing what she could to prevent it. And for her, she's like, if it wasn't for the fact that I had you two to come home to, my two boys, she goes, I probably would have let him.
3: There really isn't prison justice for them.
4: No,
0: like,
4: it's very, very rare.
3: Sentences, is it? That's it.
4: Yes.
0: Yeah. And then, like, for instance, at least from what I've heard, because who knows what's really true, but like Jared Fogle apparently is kind of like almost like a king of the pedos and like his own little. Yeah. That's what I'm saying. We need apparently, like, he has a lot of close friends there. And because he's, you know, famous and whatnot, people kind of do his bidding. And with that whole case, man, a lot of people don't know that had to do with, like, it wasn't just, not that this diminishes it, but it wasn't just like images or videos. It was him actively doing things, starting a fraud charity to put himself in the presence of other children. Yeah. The person that ran that charity, him and his wife were doing things to his stepdaughters, recording them. It involved animals. I mean, this stuff went crazy, crazy, crazy. And again, 2032, I think the other guy has more time, but I'm sure he'll still be out and living one of these days, just doing his own thing.
3: Don't accept them back in the church. That's all I got to say.
2: No, I mean, yeah.
0: You guys are pretty good about not letting things like that go on.
2: Oh, no. If my husband and I catch wind of anything like that, we're immediately in leadership's.
0: But I remember something happened to me when I was a kid, and it was with other kids. So it wasn't like something that happened like directly or whatever.
2: It was different.
0: And
2: yeah.
0: You guys were super, accommodating and tried to, you know, help out. And so did the preacher of that particular church. Mm-hmm. But the youth minister, or no, it wasn't the youth minister, but it was like the children's minister, who ended up having his own sex scandal a few years later. Mm-hmm. He like, you know, put me down. He's like, oh, I was trying to warn the kids about things that these other kids were doing. And, you know, oh, if you hang out with them, this might happen or whatever. And I got in trouble. I was the person who got in trouble and stuff like that. And they just allowed a lot of BS to go on, even more than I've heard since I've gotten older. And it's like,

0: the video, she's got a ton of them. Like she's calling
1: Really?
0: a whole bunch of churches, and
1: I
0: they're
1: saw.
0: all more than willing and happy to take a registered SO who has victims and let them just come to church.
1: Oh, wow. Is it not the same lady who's asked about baby formula? Did you see those
0: It's the
1: videos?
0: same lady.
1: Oh,
0: Lady.
1: okay. And you know, a lot of Muslim temples were accommodating. I think there was another religion that was accommodating, and then pretty much all of the Christians and Mormons and all that stuff were just like, nope. Sorry, are you a tithing member?
2: I told the secretary of our church, I said, if you ever get a call like that, you call me immediately and I will do whatever needs to be done. And she's like, okay, I will.
1: Absolutely.
2: Because, you know, and I would always do that, but I knew that that was happening. And so I just wanted her to be aware, you know, hey, this might be happening. I will definitely foot the bill for anything, well, within reason, you know, and,
1: Yeah, if somebody needs diapers or
2: oh
1: formula,
2: yeah,
1: I got you.
2: definitely. You know, that's what we're here for, is to help
0: You
2: our
0: would
2: fellow
0: think, but
2: thing.
0: most churches aren't. Most churches are businesses, and they
2: Yeah.
0: operate as such.
3: They say
2: And,
3: they
2: yeah,
0: yeah.
2: I mean,
3: the best way to make money is start a religion.
1: Yes, Kris Jenner. I'll let you know when
2: Yeah,
0: I start
2: that
0: my own
2: whole
0: cult.
2: thing.
0: I'm kidding.
3: So you've got that, you've got what, Jediism, like they like they literally just targeted the whole Star Wars thing. I
1: Don't
3: know.
1: talk shit about Pastafarianism,
3: I
1: or
3: say
1: we'll
3: the fly. Hey, I just want to know what it feels like to be touched by the flying noodly appendage. Like that's what I want to
0: want to be touched with a wet noodle,
1: I have
0: wet
3: the
0: spaghetti noodle?
3: noodly appendage. We don't know if it's an actual noodle or not. It's just wet and it's noodly.
1: I have a t-shirt that has a picture of it's like, you know, the
2: Adam and
1: Adam touching
2: God.
1: God, but it's the flying spaghetti monster, and it says touched by his noodly appendage. I
3: Yes.
1: have the book, I have all kinds of stuff. I'm actually doing a deep dive on it right now. I just haven't finished putting it together, but when I do, it'll be on a different channel. But it's, and trust me, that is like a thing. I actually was going to get ordained in the Church of the Flying Spaghetti Monster. It's only $50. Thought about it. I just haven't done it yet because I don't know. I want to do it for the video.
0: Do it, and then you could do weddings.
3: Yeah, you can do
1: Yeah, I
3: weddings.
1: could. That's what I'm saying. Well, I don't really have friends that would ask me to do weddings.
3: And then
0: No,
3: you
0: but
3: can,
0: no, you can find people who would want you to do your wedding.
3: and then
0: Yeah.
3: you can legally have a colander on your head when you go and get your license photo,
1: I
3: because it is a
1: actually,
3: religious
0: that's
3: headgear.
0: why she's doing it.
1: When I first started doing this deep dive, I was supposed to renew my driver's license, and I had thought about it. Trust me, this is like a whole thing. You don't even understand. You don't even understand how deep it goes with me. But yeah,
2: It's going to be
1: I've
2: interesting.
1: listened to that book like 8 times.
2: Okay,
1: And the guy who wrote it lives in Kansas City, or at least he did. He
2: Oh,
1: was out of
2: really?
1: Kansas City. Yeah, because the whole thing was made because in Kansas, I think it's Kansas City, Kansas. I don't think it's Kansas City, Missouri. But anyway, in Kansas, they were like trying to do something where they were supposed to make like teaching creationism as a science in science class. And so,
2: Wait, what?
1: yeah, they were saying like, oh, I think it was like in 2005 or 2006. And, you know, they were just trying to push to, you know, make creationism equal to, you know, evolution or whatever kind of, you know, science-based teachings they're, you know, talking or teaching or whatever. So anyway, you know, the wording of the bill was like, oh, you know, well, we just have to provide equal time to, you know, both of the theories. And so this guy, he was like, well, if you have to provide equal time to that theory and that theory, you should also provide equal time for the Church of the Flying Spaghetti Monster. And so he just completely came up with it just as a way to spite that whole system. It's a whole thing. I really need to finish my deep dive because it's so cool.
0: They did similar with the Church of Satan, which is
3: Oh, yeah.
0: hilarious because that specific Church of Satan doesn't believe that Satan exists, and it's
1: Most
0: just,
1: don't.
3: Yeah. Wasn't
0: yeah,
3: that down in
0: most don't.
3: Tennessee?
0: Not sure where it was, but they wanted a Baphomet statue, and I thought it was funny.
3: Yeah. Because I think I remember seeing something. It was like down
0: I
3: in
0: remember.
3: Tennessee, they were like a huge a part of it. They were like, no, they're like, you got to teach about us too. Like, we're just as equally
0: Yeah.
3: important. And I'm like, oh, you're not wrong. Like,
0: Right?
3: that is also a key
0: Freedom
3: part.
0: of
2: I mean,
0: religion.
2: if we're going to include everything.
1: No, seriously. I need to.
2: My
1: I
2: allergies are
1: think I
2: messed
1: need.
2: up.
1: Oh, me too. I think I need to reach out to the guy that wrote that. I forgot his name. I knew it at one point, but I think I need to reach out to him. Although, a huge controversial thing that's in the Church of the flying spaghetti monster, a huge

0: A huge part of that religion, per se, is about little people, but he uses the M word. And I mean,
1: Oh.
0: it was 2005, so it's one of those things. Anyway, but I found via Instagram reel this micro wrestling league
1: Yes, I've seen that.
0: that were selling these M word passes. And so I'm not gonna say the word M, not anyway, M.
1: Yeah.
0: I'm not gonna say the word, but I bought it as like a bit, and I also donated extra to their micro wrestling league. I think that was down in Tennessee.
2: That's hilarious.
0: But anyway, so I have an
1: And
0: M
1: they're
2: Hey, little people need to wrestle too.
1: they do.
2: They gotta have fun.
1: So I did find out, and I don't think it's all of them, but there is a specific one that if you pay, I think if you pay them like $200, you can be a guest referee in one of the micro wrestling matches. And I was
2: Really?
1: like, I would absolutely do that wholeheartedly just to be like, yes, I was a referee
0: Awesome.
1: for micro wrestling. Like, that would
0: Okay,
1: be
0: we're
1: awesome.
0: gonna. Maybe we
2: Oh,
0: should all
2: see,
0: do that.
2: misdemeanor knows. Oh, what? We should all be AI viewers stream boot. Ugh,
3: Oh yeah, we get those
2: anyway,
3: all the time.
2: encampments rug
0: We
2: in Texas?
0: No,
1: Tennessee.
0: Tennessee, Tennessee. I have a ticket for their show. I got a free ticket with it too, but I mean, obviously I didn't get to go, but I'll find it and tell you exactly where it was. But yeah, no, they seem cool as hell. I gave the extra donation too, just for, whatever. It was just to
2: That's
0: raise money.
2: awesome.
0: Raise money for it. I've never been to a micro wrestling show, but I absolutely would. They had a micro wrestling show in town somewhat recently, and they also had a micro strip club thing going on. It was a pop-up event. I thought that would have been a hoot.
3: Sure.
1: I say I've never been to a full size one, much less
3: I
1: to
3: know,
1: a half
3: me
1: size
3: neither.
1: one, have
0: Time for everything. The only time
1: you?
0: I ever went to one, it was a horrible, horrible
3: I'd
0: experience.
3: rather watch.
0: I almost got recruited.
3: This is going to probably sound weird, but I'd rather watch women strip than men strip
0: A hundred
3: because
0: percent.
3: I'd just be so embarrassed to watch a man do that in front of me. I'd be like
0: A hundred
3: laughing the whole
0: percent.
3: time.
1: Say, I will
2: It's
1: say
2: kind of funny.
1: as a dude, like the most unsexy thing that has ever been created, no matter what your religion is a wiener. Like there's nothing you can make sexy about this little veiny throbbing meat stick that you may or may not have. Like there's nothing sexy about that. So like, yeah, whatever. I'm like, no, there's nothing that, no.
2: You
0: Here's the
2: embarrassed Alora.
0: No, I'm not
2: That's
0: embarrassed.
2: a
0: Shoot, I could tell you all about veiny throbbing.
3: Okay, well, let's not work for
2: No,
3: it.
2: please
3: I'm
2: don't. Please
3: no.
2: don't, because you'll embarrass me.
3: On that note, I guess we're venturing into Crazy Town. Thank you, Steph, for being on here with us and talking about this. I know we kind of jumped around and went on rabbit trails. But I do thank you for being able to come on here and just educate us on.
2: Thanks for having me. I hope it was interesting at least.
3: Oh, I
0: Oh,
3: think it was.
0: absolutely. I do have a final thought on that, and I'm sure it's something we can all agree with. There's just something so disrespectful to a person's religion or their lack of to be like, you know what? I don't care if you were Jewish or Muslim or Christian. Now you're Mormon. So I
2: I'm gonna
0: think that's hurt a
2: baptize
0: lot.
2: you.
0: Yeah, it's like just respect whatever they chose. They're wherever they're at now or nowhere, depending on what you believe. So,
2: If someone comes and baptizes me after I die, I will haunt them for eternity. And it won't be the good haunting, okay? I will scare the fuck out of you.
3: I've
2: Oh,
3: heard
2: sorry.
3: several people say
2: I'm
3: that.
2: sorry, Amber.
0: I'm
3: No.
0: gonna baptize you in Pastafarianism, and you're going to swim around in pasta sauce for the rest of eternity.
1: Hey, if you do, I want the good olive oil. I don't want none of the bad one. I want good olive oil.
0: I'll make
2: And
0: sure you
2: that
0: get
2: fake
0: touched by.
2: RFK shit.
0: I'll make your pony gets touched by someone's noodly appendage.
3: Okay, well, on that note, thank you, Steph, and thank you, Tony, and
2: Thank
3: thank you
2: you.
3: to everybody who came in here and hung out with us. And I hope that everybody has a very blessed evening and that you go out and do something good to change the world for the better. Bye, everybody.
0: Bye.
1: Bye.
3: Thank you, Stephanie and Tony.
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0: Sup, mi gente? Welcome to the Motivated Mindset. I'm your host, Jose Antonio Flores. I'm a statistic today, a pro-Latino born in New York City, straight out of the Bronx, raised in Brooklyn. That New York flavor, mi gente. That hustle, that grit. Oh, my God. I'm so excited to be here. Just don't know. But you know what that did? That shape built me and still drives everything I do. I'm a combat veteran who probably served for 30 years in the United States Army. And before we get started, mi gente, I want to send out a big, powerful salute to all my veterans, service members, and all my first responders who are listening. Mucho respeto. You already know. You know what I'm saying? And in this new chapter of my life, I wear a few different hats. And I like this cool one. You like that? How you doing? Mira, check this out. I'm a motivational speaker, certified personal trainer, and a certified mediator. And yes, and even an end-of-life death doula. But behind all those titles, right, there's one thing that I do is to serve people, because I know what struggle feels like. I know what pain feels like. And I know what it means to fight your way toward purpose. Every day, my mission, mi misión es simple, to inspire, to uplift, to challenge, to remind people that no matter a donde tú empezaste, where you came from, even the Bronx, Brooklyn, no matter what life throws at you, you can always redefine your life through faith, discipline, and resilience, and relentless drive. That's why this podcast exists, mi gente. Thank you very much. That Motivated Mindset is all about what we talk about: resilience, culture, healing, leadership, discipline, optimism, and the courage it takes to keep moving forward, even when life hits hard. We keep it real here. New York City real. Straight talk. Bronx, Cuba. How you doing? You've been working out? Check this out. Zero sugar coating. And you're going to laugh. You're going to reflect. You're going to get fired up, right? Check this out. You may even shed a tear, not because you're cutting onions. I mean, with la cebolla anyway. But check this out. You will leave here stronger than when you press that play button, because it isn't about just motivation. This is about transformation. And one last thing before we start. You know, if you vibe, if you like what you hear, what you're seeing, say, man, that's pretty cool beans. And that guy got a cool hat. If this conversation inspires you at the end, if you appreciate interviews, the energy, yay, yay, and the message, all I ask you to do is support our YouTube channel, all our links, hit like, hit subscribe, and share it with somebody who could use a little bit of motivation. Yay, yay, because your support helps me continue us bring powerful guests and meaningful conversations and purpose-driven content straight to you. All right, familia, let's get into it. You know what I'm saying? We're going about to bring in somebody, but I got to do this thing that I think is so cool. Are we ready? I think we are. Let's do this.
1: The interview of the week is brought to you by Jersey Mike's A Sub Above.
0: What's up, Cindy? Welcome. Can you hear me, Cindy? Can you hear me? Come on, girl.
2: Welcome, welcome, welcome. Hello, hello, hello. I'm here.
0: Hey, what did you think of that intro? Did you like that intro?
2: I'm here.
0: Okay.
2: Yes, no. It was awesome. Awesome sauce.
0: All right. Yeah. You know, we're going to introduce you. I wanted to get straight to it because you are a stupendous individual. You, everything you do, we're going to be talking about it on all forms, you know. And I said, you know what? We're going to change it up a little. We're gonna see what it is that you got here. Because, you know, you combine, this is what I know about you. You combine like real world experience with the leadership principle rooted in structure, execution, discipline, and risk management, right? And the same strategy used to manage complex IT program, high level decision. And I hear that you advocate for something called self-protection 24/7, emphasizing true ownership. And not just about financial security. Am I right? Am I right?
2: Yes.
0: Look at that. That's what I'm talking about. And there's another thing that I want. You are also a veteran.
2: Yes.
0: You are a veteran, you know. So, you know, we're going to be talking to some great deep stuff of all your skill sets, you know. But before we get into all those titles and everything, right, people want to know who Cindy is. Who is she? Where are you from? Where are you from in the world?
2: Okay, well, I'm just, yeah, so I'm Cindy Jordan from Columbus, Ohio. Mm-hmm. So I grew up in Columbus, Ohio, went to West High School. I have two older sisters and a younger brother. Mm-hmm. I was the baby for a long time, and I cried when my mother had hit my brother. So,
0: oh my goodness.
2: Yeah, I was the baby crown for 10 years, and then all of a sudden here comes my brother, and I cried. I didn't have that anymore. But yeah, so I'm from Ohio, you know, deep rooted in family values, you know, and community.
0: Mm-hmm, mm-hmm. All right. And now, how was it growing up, you know, for you, you know, with your brothers and sisters? And did you always have that mindset that one day you want to have your own business, or, you know, what brung you there?
2: Yeah, so for me, I was kind of, when I grew up, I was kind of always looking for something more. I was always tinkering with electronics. I was always breaking things apart to see how things actually worked. And but I was also quiet as well when I was growing up. And then eventually I was bitten by the Carlton Sheets bug about real estate. And that kind of switched my mind, because I seen my mom work two or three jobs, and it was like she worked her fingers to the bone to support us. And I just determined in my mind that I wasn't going to do that. I was going to find some way out so that I could take care of my mother. And then also I wouldn't repeat that cycle of working two or three jobs and not spending time with your family. And so then, you know, she would clean houses and she would clean buildings. And then I got this light bulb, like, hey, why don't I own these buildings that my mom was cleaning in? And so that kind of was the spark into that whole real estate lane.
0: Because you bring, you know, over 20 years of experience in doing that, you know, which, you know, you became the founder of Miss Property Boss. Is that what it is?
2: Yes. And Property Boss, and Boss stands for building ownership and securing stability. And what really my focus is on, I want to help women make structurally sound decisions in real estate so they can build ownership with clarity, confidence, and without regret.
0: That's stupendous. And was there anybody in your family other than your mom you worked that ever did any kind of real estate or anything like, or any kind of business at all?
2: Well, my mom, she was a serial entrepreneur herself. She sold Avon. She was in Avon for the time that I grew up. And so we would go door to door knocking, and she would use us as runners to go deliver Avon. She was a supervisor in the cafeteria. So she always had multiple jobs. And then growing up, you know, my sisters had jobs as well.
0: And I know one of the things also that, you know, you said that people were doing it, when you said people are doing all this wrong, you know, and that you needed to write a book. But before we talk about your book, what did you say? What was going all wrong? What does that look like? Just like, you know, what do you mean by that?
2: Yeah, sure. To me, what stood out to me was that women weren't struggling because they weren't capable of investing in real estate, or real estate wasn't working. They was really struggling because they didn't have any structure in how they made decisions in real estate. You know, they were making decisions while, you know, under pressure, or what they saw on social media, or what somebody else was doing, and then regretting that later. And you know what? The hard part is, as the women are out there doing this, they didn't realize that they're drifting into this kind of regret until they were already financially or, you know, emotionally committed. And so what for me, from my background, coming, you know, from the military and then coming from an IT project management and delivery, I'm so used to this structured decision making. I'm so used to, you know, requirements, scope, risk, you know, you have to, there's a process in doing things. And so then I kind of realized, I kind of sat back and realized that, hey, there weren't being a rock, you know, but saying they weren't being applied. And so that's why I kind of wrote the book to kind of help women to kind of slow down, get clear and then make decisions that they don't have to recover from.
0: Okay. We have a comment from Maria who says Avon reps are the original entrepreneurs. Super empowering. Huh?
2: Yes, absolutely. I mean, my mom was in Avon for years. She would get the little porcelain dolls. She has a whole curio case full of porcelain dolls.
0: Now, which is the one that you get a pink Cadillac? Is that another company?
2: Right. No, that's Mary Kay. Mary Kay gives you the pink Cadillac.
0: Okay. I knew somebody got a pink Cadillac out of it and all that. No, that is stupendous. And I want to back up a little bit. When you was in the military, especially the Air Force, did some of that skill set help you prepare for what you're doing now?
2: Absolutely, because in the military, I was in the administrative part of it, mm-hmm. and then I've kind of moved over to the IT when the military kind of changed their AFSC. And then I'm a Mustang, and so I was doing my degree in the evening, and then I was able to get my commission as an officer, and that put me over into the engineering, more of the analytical, more of the process type structure that I have. So I'm like a structure through and through. Coming in the military, you know, when you got to go through boot camp, there's a structure into getting through boot camp. In order to make it to graduation, you have to follow the rules. Mm-hmm. You have to get up at, you know, an old dark 30. You got to march, and you got to also, you have your fellow airmen that you have to make sure and you look out for, it because everybody has to cross the finish line.
0: Yes.
2: And so those are some of the characteristics, you know, that's ingrained in me through and through.
0: Absolutely. One of the things we get taught in the military, you leave no fallen comrade behind. Absolutely. Nobody puts it behind. We bring it forward. No, that is so important. And I know for me, you know, for somebody getting ready to buy a house, it can be clear as mud.
2: Yes.
0: You know, because, you know, so like with that being said, you know, what is the, let's say, what is the moment when most people realize they're about to make a bad real estate decision, but do it anyway, right?
2: Oh, yes. I get this all the time because it's usually the moment they stop evaluating the deal, you know what I'm saying, and start justifying it to themselves. That's usually the, you know that I'm saying, the warning sign. They know that something feels off, but they really allow their emotions take over. They either get scared about the market. They might have FOMO, fear of missing out, and they kind of move off of the rails. And so I always say that people really don't make bad decisions because they didn't know. They make it because they ignored what they feel, you know, what they felt inside. And so one situation that really stands out to me was that it was involved in a tenant application. So I was, you know, I have a rental. It was out on the market. I'm filtering applications. And so we came across this one application that it looked good on the surface. My VA looked at it, reviewed it, the references checked out initially, and even the Zillow report looked clean. And so we had approved it and we had a move-in date, but something in me was like, something is not right.
0: Something is not right.
2: And I mean, this person had already called the utility for the move-in date. But like I said, something was just not right in me. And so I dug a little deeper. And when I verified the employment, I actually called the company's headquarters. Come to find out, the company did not know who the application was. They didn't even know the supervisor that this person had put on their application. And then as I was looking through the screening report from Zillow and then doing my own investigation, Zillow didn't reflect the prior rental payment issues. And so right then I immediately canceled that application, told the person that no, they couldn't move in. And so really, so now, since I've gone through that experience, it's like that reinforces me to kind of talk about it often, that we, you know, we might rush into things, but we need to start evaluating what we're doing, because if we're not, then regret sets in. And can you imagine if I would have let that person into my rental home and how much craziness that I would have had to deal with?
0: Wow. So you said something about Zillow, about they should have addressed that. That should have been like on the site for the public. Is that correct? I have no idea.
2: Oh yeah, no, sure. So Zillow has a program where people can apply to your unit, your rental unit, and they do the tenant screening. They do the They do a few background. They do a background check. Mm-hmm. They do a credit check. You know, they do some kind of tenant. They call it tenant screening. And then as me, as the landlord, they show me the report. And I have the authority to approve, disapprove, or what mm-hmm. have you, based upon the application. But for some reason, I don't know why, and this is going to be my standard use case. I don't mm-hmm. know why, but Zillow, it didn't pop on Zillow. It didn't pop on Zillow. So I had to go to the actual courthouse to kind of do my own investigation and found out all of these issues that this particular tenant had.
0: Wow, that is something.
2: Yes.
0: I never knew that. It's good to know. That is something. We have a question from Carolina. She's from Iowa. And she says, what safety red flags should buyers look for during walkthrough that most people miss because they'll focus on the aesthetics or price?
2: Right. So to me, I think that, first of all, you have to know your criteria of what you're looking for and to make sure it's that particular property meets your criteria. And then some of the red flags when you do a walkthrough is from the outside standpoint, you have to stand back in the street and look at the roof. Are there shingles missing? You know, are there holes in the roof? Are there gutters? Because if the gutters are gone, then that means there's water that comes down and that has done damage that you can't see. Some other things that you can look at as red flags is look at the electrical system. Has the electrical system been updated? Because some homes now, they still have two-prong outlets. Well, that's not a standard. Right now we got three-prong. We have the GFI outlets, things of that nature. And then just make sure that there is no any type of damage when it comes to wood. How's the floors? How's the walls? Just, you know, those types of things. How's the plumbing and the HVAC system?
0: And I know there's something you can, I forgot the name of the property. You can hire somebody to do a walkthrough to check all that stuff.
2: Inspection. Yes, you definitely will hire. So if you wouldn't necessarily do an inspection until you are for sure that this is what you want to buy, because inspections cost maybe $400 to $600. And so your first kind of walkthrough, what you want to have is a contractor, your general contractor with you, somebody who you built a relationship, somebody who you know that's going to do the work. So then they can help you as you're walking through. They can point out things and let you know how much damage it is or how much the cost it would be to fix it.
0: Mm. And, you know, we talk about, we got a question from Virginia from Minnesota. And she said, what red flags can I look at for new bills, you know? For new builds, I guess people, that's the question. Yeah.
2: Yes, sure. So for new builds, though, you should have a new built warranty, like the builder warranty.
0: Okay.
2: Right. And so, but before they build a house, that the builder has to go through various inspections mm-hmm. as before they actually, the house is ready for occupancy. So you might not find as many red flags there as you would find something that's already been built, you know, that's years, you know, years old. But I definitely still would look at what's going on in the area, in the surroundings. Mm-hmm. How is the, how's your yard? Are you, do you have a, because nowadays they're building these houses so scritched together, you don't have any yard, but then you have a, you might have a yard that slopes, you know, mm-hmm. and it slopes up. So now you got to be concerned. Well, okay, when it rains, where's that rain going to go? That rain is going to come down that hill and down to your foundation. Mm. So those are some of the things that you need to, you know what I'm saying, that you need to look at.
0: That is
2: and then
0: amazing.
2: Also what's coming to mind now too is, is everything level? You can take some marbles with you, believe it or not. Uh-huh. And then you can take a marble and put it at one side of the house and see, does that marble move?
0: If that's amazing. No, that's wow. That makes so much sense.
2: If that marble moves, then something's not level.
0: That makes perfect sense. And Sally from Los Angeles said that is helpful. That is helpful. That makes so much sense. That's so simple. No, that is stupendous. Oh my God, that is awesome. Wow. The marble. I'm gonna have to, because I used to play marble back in the day, but that's something
2: okay,
0: else.
2: Yeah.
0: We're gonna go for a quick commercial break, and then we're gonna talk about opportunities. How do people get into what you've been doing and you know what you can offer? So let's look at this quick commercial. We'll be right back.
3: 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You're not doing it alone. I guide you, I support you, and I keep you consistent, because that's where the real results come from. So if you're tired of starting over and you're ready to finally feel like yourself again, guess what? I got you. This is the Wellness Mindset. And if you are watching this on Motivated Mindset, say Wellness Mindset when you reach out. I got you. Let's get you back to being you.
0: But yeah. All right. Hey, so if you need to get rid of your belly, you know who you got to reach out to. Coach Coco, you know. So let me see. I got another question from Hector in Minnesota. He said, what is a piece of advice you'll give to someone starting out in your field today? I don't know if you heard, if you can hear me.
2: Today, my advice would be, I can hear you. You went out for a minute, but I think you asked the question of what piece of advice can you give somebody new that's starting out?
0: Yeah, in your field. Yeah. Yes, ma'am.
2: Yeah. So to me, it would be all about, do you have determine what your criteria is before you ever go out in the street, start looking at properties? What is it for you? What does a good deal look like for you? How is it going to fit in your goals? What is going to be your strategy? You know, what are the numbers? And it's what we refer to in investment called our buy box. Because we have to get clear before we start looking, because if we don't, whatever we look like looks like a good deal. Mm. And then if you don't slow down and start evaluating whatever you're looking at based upon your criteria, then everything looks like a good deal. And then you end up buying something that it didn't fit your criteria in the first place.
0: Wow, no, that makes perfect sense. Absolutely. And you know, when we talk about let's say, when people say I'm ready to invest, you know, actually means beyond just having money. Is that, you know, what is there more to that? Say, oh, I got the money, I'm ready to invest. You know, is there any more to that? You might be breaking out. Would you able to hear me, Cindy?
2: Okay, wait a minute, it's breaking up.
0: Sorry.
2: Can you, no, I didn't. Can you repeat that?
0: Yeah, so when people say, how can someone, you know, like, when people say I'm begin ready to invest, actually mean beyond just having money, you know, what all does that entail? Also, I got money, can I invest? Was he able to hear me? I know we maybe have it sometime the internet comes in and out.
2: Yeah.
0: Could you hear me, Cindy? It's okay. We'll keep it moving. Could you hear me now?
2: Okay, can you repeat that? We were going in and out.
0: Yeah, absolutely. So the question was like, how, you know, when people talk about they're ready to invest, you know, and their money ready, is there more to that than just having the money when they're ready to invest? What else should they be looking at?
2: Okay, yeah, sure, cuz readiness is less, really readiness is a less about money, but it's about clarity and preparation. Are you prepared? You know, strategy, are you going to go, are you going to be a wholesaler, are you going to be buy and hold, are you going to be fix and flip? And then understand your numbers that go along with that. What's your price point for the property that you're looking at? And then what's your criteria? Like meaning, you know, what type of property is it? Is it going to be a 3-bedroom, 1-bath duplex? You know, are you looking for something that's $100,000 or, you know, that sort of thing? Because if those things are not in place, again, that's okay, because maybe it's not your time yet, but we want to make sure that we get prepared, because that is what protects you from regret. Unlike other gurus out there where they say just got the money, no. With me, I'm all about preparation and, you know, and clarity. And then on that note, for me, when it comes to readiness, is that one example that I have is that there was an owner finance opportunity that came my way because it was in the same neighborhood that I was already in investing. I already owned property. So I already understood my numbers. I already understood the area. I already understood my strategy. So I could evaluate that opportunity, you know, without emotion getting involved. I looked at the numbers. And so it made sense for me to go forward with that opportunity. So readiness, again, is just not about money. It's about having your clarity to recognize if something actually fits your specific goals and not nobody else's.
0: Wow. Now that is really good to know. You know, sometimes, you know, people get emotional or fear. How does that come into play? Because I know that's like probably the biggest investment any of us are making. But how do those things come into play, you know?
2: Yeah, sure. Because a lot of times emotion does lead us into making bad choices, because fear, when we have fear, we want to rush through things, right? And then when we have excitement, you know, we're overlooking the details because, oh, we're excited, we found a property. But then like some of the questions in the chat was talking about red flags. Yes. But if we're so excited, we'll overlook those red flags, right? And then we fall into this comparison trap, what somebody else is doing, what we're seeing in social media, what we're seeing online. And then that causes us to kind of deviate from our plan and our strategy. So it's not about, so for me, it's not about removing emotion. it's about having the guardrails, having your structure in place that would keep you grounded and on the road. So when your emotions show up and one sailboat you or say, I want to drive, you don't veer off the road. You stay on the road because you have structure to help you stay there.
0: Yes, yes. Wow. And, you know, has there ever been one, how you call it, real estate decision you've seen that made you think, yeah, we're going to regret that later? Could you hear me? I know we're getting, but we, you know, did you hear me on that one, Cindy? We're having a little bit of delay. Did you hear the last question I said?
2: Yes. I did. I'm laughing, and then my eyes are tearing up.
0: I do that to people. It's okay.
2: But anytime any. Yeah, anytime anyone says, I'll figure out after I buy it, that's when I get concerned, because then you're moving faster than your plan. And so real estate, to me, is one of those things that you have to be clear before. You have to be clear before and not reactive later. And then I have a story on this one too, about, you know, having regret later because you don't slow down, is that one of the houses that I bought was, I bought it getting a contractor walkthrough first, and without really understanding and evaluating the area. So, you know, I moved too fast. I underestimated the rehab cost because, you know, I didn't have enough information, but I was excited that I was moving forward. You know, I was trying to figure it out. This is why I teach people that they're going to have to slow down, you know, and get the clarity beforehand, because in real estate, you know, it gets expensive when we have assumptions that replace due diligence.
0: And we have a comment, Cindy from Los Angeles says, great advice on having our guardrails, because I confuse fear and intuition, especially with big decisions like investing in a property. She said, thank you. So yeah, that is a big thing. And you also talk about-
2: You're welcome. You're most welcome.
0: She like, yeah, Cindy, I love
2: Los Angeles. Like I was saying with yeah, and like I said, with real estate, we're not trying to remove emotion, because that's a natural part of who we are, right? We just need things in place that help us through those emotions. When we know and we can recognize, like, hey, I'm fearful on this. Well, why are, let's take a step back and say, okay, well, why? What are you feeling in your gut? What is your intuition telling you? That's telling you maybe you know what I'm saying, that you need to kind of slow down a little bit. Because if it's a good deal, then it's going to be a good deal after you slow down and look at it more clearly.
0: Good, good. And Cindy, you also talk about safety and protection. And why is that something people don't think about when they're focused on building wealth?
2: I think we're frozen.
0: Yeah. Can you hear me? Could you hear me? Can you hear me now?
2: I can hear you now. I can hear you now.
0: Yeah. So the question was, you also talk about safety and protection. And why is that something that people don't think about when they're focused on building wealth? All right. Did it come through?
2: Yeah, this is so key to me and personal to me. Yes. Safety is so key and personal to me because I have girls. And ownership isn't about just financial. It's about physical and personal as well. You know, we as women, we're in these situations where, you know, awareness matters. Just take a look at the news. I mean, women are getting brutally attacked. You know what I'm saying? And then as investors, we're showing up to meet these contractors. We're showing up to these empty properties. We're in these unfamiliar, you know what I'm saying? I need us to kind of think that wealth building and protection go together because we got to protect our money, we got to protect our property, and we got to protect our body. And so you know, that's why protection really matters, you know, because if we're not involved, then there goes our wealth. You know what I'm saying? Helps you preserve those options. Okay. And like I was saying, that I have two girls, you know, and my girls are off to college. You know, and there's some strange things that happen, you know, even with my daughter in college. She was in a medical school program, and come to find out the guy that's in medical school, he got for sex trafficking. He's in medical college.
0: Wow.
2: But he still got picked up for sex trafficking. So, like I said, well, that's why I'm telling you, as women, we have to protect ourselves.
0: And what is self-protect 24/7 from asked by Johnny from Texas?
2: What you say now?
0: Yeah, what is Johnny from Texas says, what is self-protect 24/7?
2: Yes, self-protect 24/7 is, I'm a representative of Damsel in Defense. And what Damsel in Defense is a, we sell non-lethal safety protection, personal protection. It's where you can get pepper spray. The pepper spray has dye in it so that if an attacker comes upon you, you spray them with this UV dye and the police can find your attacker under black light, right? So they are, you know, they'll be tagged. We also have... this is a stun device, and then a false multiplier. So self-protection 24/7 is just a complimentary service that I provide, especially for women and young girls and young boys, that when we're out and about, we have to make sure that we are protecting ourselves and understand what's going on around us.
0: All right. Cool. Yeah, we have a question from Tammy from DC, and she said, what is the biggest misconception about non-lethal safety tools, and how do you break the stigma during your sessions, you know, when you're talking to people? It's a little bit of delay, but I think you got it.
2: Let's see.
0: Yeah. Did you hear the question about misconceptions?
2: Yeah, you're breaking that. What was the question?
0: Yeah. The question is, what is the biggest misconception about
2: non-lethal? No, I didn't. Sorry.
0: Yeah. What is the biggest misconception about non-lethal safety tools, and how do you break the stigma during your session? Tammy from DC.
2: Yeah, so the stigma to me is that people, for women, we don't necessarily think we need it, or we have our safety tools down in our purses. But if you're ever in a situation where you need it, you don't have time to dig through your purse to find it. And so I think the misconception is if you are ready, then you need to stay ready, right? You have the confidence that you're ready, and it's always at your fingertips, because it's not about with my personal safety, it's about giving you enough chance to get distant so you can get away, because sometimes you're not going to be able to stand there to defend yourself. It's not about standing there to defend yourself. It's about a time making enough, disruption in the attacker so that you can get enough distance so then you can get away. But yeah, okay. And I think it's just the misconception is that we don't need it.
0: Okay. Well, let's go into how people can contact you and some of the stuff you got. How'd that sound?
2: Okay, sure. No problem.
0: So
2: what you're seeing here, I have several, websites, but it kind of leads to this. Okay, sure. I have a few websites, but it all kind of leads into two of the services that I provide. This is my main website, Miss Property Boss. And so from here, if you want to go to this website, and if you scroll down in the middle of the screen, it'll give you a real estate readiness check, an investor readiness check. And so this is, you answer a few questions and then we kind of meet up, and then I can kind of give you whether or not where you are really on the investor readiness spectrum. And this is my social media. If you want to go to my, meet me on Facebook. And then this is my Instagram page. If you want to meet me on Instagram, I'm at Miss Property Boss, and then at I Am Cindy Jordan. And this is my LinkedIn. You can find me on LinkedIn as well. I Am Cindy Jordan on LinkedIn. And then also, if you're interested in getting the book, Real Estate Investing Without Regret, it's on Amazon in the Kindle version as well as the print version.
0: Mm-hmm. Cool.
2: And then lastly, this website here is Real Estate Without Regret. This is mainly about the book. And if you want to meet up with me to have a free session, a 30-minute clarity call, or a 90-minute session where we kind of do a deep dive into if you're ready to start real estate investing.
0: Mm-hmm. Mm-hmm.
2: And then here is what some people are saying, that it's a great program, great to work with. And then you have two options here on this website is the clarity call, which is a free 30-minute session with me where we kind of go through what your goals are in real estate, any obstacles. We can kind of discuss your obstacles. And then after the call, you will walk away with your next best step for you in your situation. And then the other 90-minute session, that's a paid session for a nominal fee. But that whole 90 minutes, we kind of work through and do a deep dive into your situation. We give you a 30-day roadmap. You'll have step-by-step instructions on what you need to do to hit the ground running in the next 30 days after the call.
0: So this is really cool. So somebody should see you before they even think about putting money down or buying anything, right?
2: Absolutely. Because if they're not clear on what they're doing, it's going to lead to regret. If they have questions, or if it's still foggy, or if they're trying to find, if they're trying to follow somebody on social media, again, I think that they would then fall into that comparison trap because it's not tailored to them. Everybody's situation is different. So what mm-hmm. you might see on a highlight reel or a snapshot on online, that's not their complete situation. And I don't want people to make decisions based upon that. So it's best that you see

0: to go right out there and purchase property. And that's okay, because everybody is not ready. And then in the 90-minute session, it would be more of a deep dive, more of a personalized look into you and your situation and how, what strategy would be best for you to get started.
1: Cool beans. And
0: all right, and these are the QR codes if you want to reach me on LinkedIn, Instagram, or Facebook.
1: Oh, this is stupendous. This is stupendous. And
0: I'm yes,
1: this is awesome. And we got a couple of some more questions that we have from people. But no,
0: sure.
1: And I'll put this back up again. But we had a question from Johnny. I think it says, what is this? Minnesota. He said, what was your biggest failure and what did you learn from it?
0: Yeah, my biggest failure to me was not starting sooner. You know, when I got started real estate, I was infatuated by real estate, right? I was in all the classes, all the boot camps, but I really never took the time out to say, this is my strategy. This is my criteria, because then everything was still fuzzy. And because it was fuzzy, I wasn't moving forward. I spent years and tons of money in classes before I finally said no. What really made me get started was a life circumstance. And then that was my entry into, I need to find a house. I need to buy a house. And I still have that house today. Wow, so I think that was my biggest. Yeah, because I spent tons of money without nothing to show for it.
1: Yeah. And the email that was shown, hello@mspropertyboss.com. That's a good way to get a hold of you, Cindy, also?
0: Yes. Yes, that is.
1: And as we come down to the time, I want to give you any last couple of minutes, any last words, anything else that maybe we didn't cover, or you just want to make sure people who are interested, let's say, in housing or even self-protection, that you would like to tell our audience?
0: Yeah, so it's just like I said, my focus really is on helping people really, you know, slow down and get clear on what it is that they want when it comes to wealth building. You know, we don't have to move at the pace of everybody else. We don't have to move at the pace of what our friends are doing or what we see online, because it's really about you. What type of wealth do you want to build? What type of legacy do you want to build? And I think that that's how I kind of differentiate myself. And I differentiate myself with a lot of structure involved. Because like I said earlier, emotions is going to get involved. You're going to get excited to look at these properties, but you want to make sure in that excitement, you know what it is that you're looking for. So you can find me on all social media channels. I'm here to help. And then also for self-protection, I'm here to help with that as well.
1: And Cindy, do you have any upcoming expos, anything you'll be attending in the future that you can, you know, coming up?
0: Yeah, no, not right now on my schedule. I'm always looking. So reach out to me if there's an expo on safety or a health and wellness or real estate that you would want me to attend, just reach out to me. But right now I don't have any upcoming expos at the moment.
1: All right. If we have any more questions, I'll give everybody a minute. But ladies and gentlemen, just please, you know, you got the QR codes there. I think this is an excellent way. You may have somebody, a young person in your life, you know, family member, before they go out there and spend that money, reach out to Cindy, you know, and you never know how that might change somebody to say, man, I'm glad that I like the marbles. That was stupendous. I'm sorry. I can't get over that marble thing. That's just like, what? You know, but hey, you know, reach out to Cindy. And if, you know, for any questions, you know, when it comes to safety, real estate buying or anything like that, Cindy, you've dropped some golden nuggets. You dropped some great information. I wish I knew when I got ready to buy my house. But, you know, I use the VA and they did their process. You know?

0: Can you talk a little bit, in case we have any veterans, how does the VA, how does that work, you know, for somebody? I know things have changed.
1: Yeah, I know things have changed, but I know like the house, my primary residence that I'm in is the VA. And but what the VA does, it guarantees. So my lender is not the VA. My lender was PennyMac, but the VA guarantee is like a guarantor of the loan that PennyMac is giving you to purchase your house. Right. And so with the VA, there's a like a kind of a limit on how much house that you can afford. I think also with the some of the I haven't looked at it in a while. And I think that you can kind of reuse your VA, too, if you've been in if you want to kind of scale up, you know, I think that you can reuse your VA as well. Yep. So VA is always available. I am a VA user. Like I said, my primary residence that I'm in now was is a VA back loan.
0: Cool beans. Well, I don't see any more questions from our audience here. I just want to double check. Yep, we got everybody in. We have people from all over the state, Iowa, California. I'm like, what? That is stupendous. So, hey, we're going to be spreading this around.
1: Well, wow. That's great.
0: Hey, we had to reach out.
1: That's
0: we got
1: wonderful. People.
0: And we got we got Charlie from New Orleans saying thank you. Great information. You know, they'll be using this. So thank you. Want to say thank you for dropping this. And you know, if something comes up in the future, you got some, please reach out to us and we can definitely advertise it. we got Bob from what is it, Minnesota? He said, I'm going to buy some marbles. I love it.
1: Because if it's uneven, then you got foundation issues, that's money.
0: That is good, Cindy. Thank you so much for being here. Thank you so much for dropping that information. And ladies and gentlemen, thank you everybody for giving great questions. And we'll be watching for you, Cindy. Thank you so much. All right.
1: Okay. All right. Great. All right. Thanks so much. I enjoyed it.
0: Bye-bye. Bye-bye.
2: Ladies and gentlemen, thank you for tuning in to Military Broadcast Radio. 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
4: Nah, I'm not doing that. Do you know what the VA's put me through?
9: If you have a brain in your head, you're going to listen to me right now. Because the next time you try to provoke a lethal response from law enforcement, you might not have an angel sitting on your shoulder.
4: The courts think that you're going to fix me.
10: I hate to disappoint you, but I can't fix you. That's your job, not mine.
4: Did you know that your father got out?
11: He is a dangerous man, Calvin. Be careful.
12: We came back, and they spat on us at the airport. No homecoming parade, no celebrations.
4: You can't pretend like you have any idea what it's like to be in combat.
10: No, but what I do know is this field of work that I've dedicated my life to has helped a lot of people.
11: When you got back, something was different. It wasn't that you'd changed. You'd been replaced.
10: You lose your morality when you go to war. And the hard part is coming back to a civilian society that doesn't have any idea what's going on in your head.
13: It's hard to believe my enemy is the man I used to be.
12: I bet you wonder, where's my tribe? And I ain't talking about no friendship neither. I'm talking about brotherhood. Slave.
10: What is it that you truly want, Calvin?
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4: What are you feeding this guy? Look at this.
14: What do you want? I did 4 tours.
15: Of the Cheesecake Factory.
4: Oh! Okay. Little spicy, little spicy.

0: 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Section 107 of the Copyright Act. 1. The purpose and character of the use, including whether such use is of commercial nature or is for non-profit educational purposes. 2. The nature of the copyrighted work. 3. The amount and substantiality of the portion used in relation to the copyrighted work as a whole. 4. The effect of the use upon the potential market for or value of the copyrighted work.
1: What does a life after service look like? Kicking back? Taking it easy? We believe it looks a little different. It looks like leading for all veterans, helping shape policies to make certain they get the benefits they've earned, and ensuring every veteran's voice is heard. It looks like advancing to meet today's veterans where they are, lifting them up, and strengthening the bond that unites us. It looks like rolling up our sleeves, serving those in need, and cleaning up our communities to make them better for everyone. Because a veteran's mission never truly ends, and neither does ours. The VFW, still leading, still advancing, still serving. 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
2: All right. It's about 4:15 in the morning, 04. We're headed to Orange, Mass. to start recording number 500. Let's go. We're mission flight. All right.
3: Hello and welcome to Oscar Mike Radio. Now, you saw the earlier clip. 04, I was rolling out to get here, and we're here at Junktown, and I'm with Mistress Carrie, which means we're rolling the odometer, Mistress.
4: Yeah, number 500.
3: But we're all about Sipper Gumby, Oscar Mike, and all that, and you've got this cool, like, other stuff going on. Can you tell us about that before we get going?
4: Yeah, so a lot of people know that I'm married to a Marine who recently retired. And 4 years ago, we kind of picked up the veteran skydiving event that I had worked on for years. And now the Marine Scout Sniper Association and I partner and we do a skydive boogie for veterans every year. So it's not just Marines. It's not just snipers, but it's all branches of the military, all eras of veterans. And we work with Jumptown Skydiving in Orange and they give us discounted tandem skydives. And then we fundraise and we have raffles and we try to give veterans an outlet for that adrenaline seek that they're looking for, but in a safe way. And a lot of people think skydiving, they're like, what do you mean safe way? But this is the birthplace of commercial skydiving. A lot of people don't know that,
3: really?
4: That this is the first drop zone that had non-military jumpers. So after World War II, a bunch of crazy guys bought all of this old military gear and started commercial skydiving in the United States right here at Jumptown in Massachusetts, which has been my home drop zone since the late 90s. And so we were looking for a way to get veterans together. It's regulated. It is safe. It is a way for veterans of all different branches and eras. There's a lot of hurry up and wait when you're dealing with the weather. So it gives people a chance to hang out. We make food. We do raffles. But the most important thing is we're building this community of people. And usually once somebody jumps, the next year they want to come out and support the event or they want to come out and cheer on the veterans that are jumping this year. It gives veterans a chance to jump with their spouses, their battle buddies. We've had guys jump with their kids once they turn 18. And so every year this event is growing. It's awesome. And we got great weather.
3: You got perfect weather.
4: Yeah.
3: It's really a great thing. You know, one of the things that I see though that I want to talk to you about because, you know, I'm going to talk with the Rolling Thunder chapters here in Massachusetts. And there's a lot of civilians in that chapter. You're a civilian.
4: Yeah.
3: Let me ask you this. I really think the next phase of veterans advocacy is the civilian interacting with us and meeting us there, and we got to welcome them in. What do you think about that?
4: Yeah, I totally agree. I mean, I say this to veterans all the time. If every issue in the veterans community could be solved by veterans alone, it would have been solved 10 times already. But I think the stats, and correct me if I'm wrong, you would know better than me, that, what is it, 3% of the population are veterans?
3: Yes.
4: Which means there's 97% of the population that are not veterans. They may love a veteran. They may be married to a veteran. They may have a veteran for a parent or a grandfather or like somebody. But 97% of the population are civilians that are grateful for your service, that really don't know a lot about the military. So they don't know how to say thank you. They don't know how to get involved. And so that's been my work, is being that bridge. My trips overseas,
3: I
4: know more about veteran stuff than most civilians, but I'm not a veteran. And so I look at myself as a bridge to try and get more civilians to understand where the gaps in care for veterans are, where there are opportunities for grateful civilians to be able to give to the veterans community, to show that they appreciate your service and they want to honor your service, and to get more people involved. There are a lot of veteran businesses out there that civilians want to be able to go and support, but they don't know how to do that. So one of the things I did is, and you're very active on this, especially with Oscar Mike Radio, is the Mistress Carey Veterans Rock group on Facebook.
3: Lots of good information there.
4: And it's a way for civilians to be able to just go into this group and ask a question. There's a lot of VSOs that are in that group that are very quick to answer questions about if you've got a veteran, you know, a World War II grandfather, and you want to know where he served because they didn't talk about it. How do you go about getting their DD-214? What happens? How do you get veterans resources for a funeral? Or if you've got a veteran in your life that might be struggling, what resources are available to them? There's this disconnect that I think is slowly going away between the veterans community and the civilians community. And it's better for everyone, because as veterans, you guys need us to know what you've done. And you're the last people to sing your own praises.
3: We do have that, bro.
4: And for the civilians, we don't know how you need us. We think you guys have got everything squared away.
3: Right.
4: And what civilians learn when they go to veterans events is where the gaps in care are, how strong civilian voices are getting behind you to be able to demand better representation in Washington, to be able to demand more funding for resources, and where the gaps are between government-funded programs and the civilian nonprofits, and how those gaps can be filled in. But you're absolutely right. If the civilian population doesn't get behind the veterans, the issues that still exist aren't going to get solved.
3: So form follows function. I'm going to the Massachusetts Chapter 2 Rolling Thunder event today, and I cover that and what they do. But these chapters are increasingly well led by women. Big shout out to Michelle Hamilton, Army veteran, right? And I'm seeing it more and more where women are starting to, dare I say, assert themselves, like, hey, we got a spot at the table, we served, we can lead. And they're being effective. And in a way, you kind of model that in the civilian world.
4: I think there are, and there's always been the debate, right, about women's roles in places when women started becoming first responders and then got into the military and then started doing jobs that were traditionally male. There are benefits, and I see it in my marriage, I think a lot of people do, that problem solving has different angles to get to the same end result. And there is a benefit to having men and women looking at the same problem, because the perspective of how to solve that problem can be different. And I saw it when I was in Afghanistan. You know, a military example that I give to people is, there would be units of men in the infantry that would roll into a community in Afghanistan.
5: Yes.
4: And they told me, you know, they went in, they spent the money, they dug a well for a village because they saw all these women in these Afghan villages walking miles to get water. And so they thought, hey, we're going to go into this community, we're going to do a good thing, we're going to dig a well. And then the wells got sabotaged and they thought it was terrorism. And what it was the women in the village sabotaged in the well, and the men in the military didn't understand why these women would sabotage. And what they didn't realize is that they took the women's only social outlet away. It was the only time the women in these villages in Afghanistan were allowed out of the house unsupervised. They were in groups of just women, and that walk to get water was the only time they could commune together. And it took women in the military to point out to the men, hey guys, you just took their only social outlet away. That's why they're not ungrateful for the ease of access to the water.
3: But we need to talk, damn it.
4: But you took away the only time in their culture that they could be together and commune. And what the U.S. military realized is that having women in their units, they were missing out on an intel opportunity because the women in these villages wouldn't talk to the American men. And once you put female American soldiers with these units, you all of a sudden gained a bridge to a wealth. Let's be honest. The women in these villages are the ones with all the intel. And you had to get a way to get it. And having these women in these units to be able to go in and to be able, the female medics to offer prenatal care and all these things that the male medics were not able to do, it provided a wealth of intel. And that was a really interesting part of my embed trips, was being embedded with all male infantry guys. But as the woman, understanding what women could bring to the table. And so it doesn't surprise me that now, as these women have served and retired or ended their service and entered the workforce as civilians and veterans, what skills they bring to the table, what optics they bring to a problem that is just a different point of view.
5: I'll just look.
4: And yeah, the women veterans now are going, hey, hold on a second, guys. We might have a solution to this problem that you haven't thought of.
3: It's very refreshing to see. I got to ask you, does this ever, it never seems to get old for you. Like you're out there in the public, you're out there giving energy all the time, and then it's the weekend and you're here, you're motivated, ready to go. I mean, talk about, she should have been an embark NCO on the Marine Corps, her operations that type, but does it never seems to get old.
4: Especially with an event like this.
5: What else do we need?
4: When you're trying to get civilians involved with veterans causes, right? I think it can be intimidating because you're like, a civilian is like, well, I don't know anything about guns, or I don't know anything about this, or I don't. But this event shows that there's a way to build that bridge. Skydiving's been a passion of mine for decades. It was my escape from the noise of my very loud and very all-encompassing job. This is where I would go on the weekends to decompress, to be able to commune with a group of people that had nothing to do with the music business. So this event is bridging something I love, something that has an aspect to the military, right? So there's, you know, gold wing guys, there's airborne guys, but it also gets you outside. It's something that I love to do. It's something I am doing with my husband. And so every civilian has their passion. Whether it's gardening, whether it's race cars, whatever it is that you love in your life, there is a way to translate that into something that can help a portion of the veterans community. You can't look at the whole elephant and think, how am I going to eat that? You have to look at the, you know, that saying, how do you eat an elephant? One bite at a time. And so how could something like this get old? It's a beautiful summer day in New England. We wait all winter for days like this, right?
3: Banner day, by the way.
4: Yeah. And this is a hobby of mine that I love, that I am passionate about, that I know from my own experience how helpful for mental health, for community, for the social aspect of it, how powerful this sport can be to get a bunch of people together. So this is a convergence of so many aspects of my life. A day like today, how could it get old? Not only that, but on the work side for me, I work in rock and roll, man. And some of the biggest pockets of my audience are veterans. So how could it get old that I'm finding a way to give back to the people that have given me this amazing career that I still get up every day and love? So no, how could this get old? It doesn't get old.
3: Well, speaking of getting old, I mean, we met, you know, about 8 years.
4: Excuse me. Yeah.
3: And now looking at it, I'm finding ways to take Oscar Mike Radio and advocate for veterans. There's an issue now with the Office of the Veteran Advocates funding being cut, and I'm able to use this platform to raise awareness, amplify the need to have that department fully funded. it's just been an amazing ride, and I just appreciate every 100 episodes you coming on and
4: hell yeah.
3: And hopefully you've seen that the time you spent's been worth it.
4: Yeah, worth it. Are you kidding me? I feel bad that I made you drive out to the drop zone in the middle of nowhere because we had this event going on
3: today. Semper Gumby.
4: Yeah, Semper Gumby, man.
3: Here, or we weren't going to do it all because we just had to be Semper Gumby.
4: Yeah, it's just like, you know, with your service, it's like, and the rock, you know,
3: right.
4: It's like have a roll of duct tape ready because you're going to have to figure it out.
3: And we are. And so, again, just thank you.
4: I think before we end this and you go about the rest of your incredibly hectic day, you're not going to be the one that sings your own praises. So allow me to do that for you.
3: I'm going to allow you.
4: As someone that does this for a living, getting to 500 episodes, the amount of work for an hour episode, the amount of man hours it takes to research, produce, edit, you know, to book the guests, to do everything that you do, it looks easy. Any tradesman will be able to tell you that the reason why it looks easy is because you put in the 10,000 hours to get good at it, to make it look easy. And what you do for the veterans community, being a hub, bringing issues to the forefront, making people aware of things they don't know, and doing it in such a produced, professional, accessible manner, that's not easy. And you do it exceptionally well. And the fact that you've hit 500 episodes is a huge accomplishment. So congratulations to you. It's a little too early to drink booze. Otherwise, I would toast you. And there's no drinking and skydiving until after the plane lands.
3: Anyway, but
4: cheers to you, because it's a huge accomplishment. You should be incredibly proud of yourself that you have parlayed your military career and all of that experience. And you have found a way to continue to give back and to continue to galvanize your community and to do it in a way that is constantly growing and bringing new people into the discussion. Good on you, man. It's awesome.
3: Well, appreciate it. You know, we're Semper Gumby. I got to be Oscar Mike. She's going to be, you know, getting all the jump.
4: Yeah, we got to start throwing veterans out of planes, man, with parachutes.
3: That's the best part. Mistress, again, thank you for your time. We're having a blast. We're mission and flight. I'll see you hopefully before another 100, but have a great day today. I mean,
4: right?
3: How about a banner day?
4: Right? This is what it's all about, man. Yep. It's almost time to light the grill, hot dogs. We got raffle prizes. It couldn't be more perfect day. Thank you to Mother Nature, because you never know when it comes to skydiving what you're going to get. We got a good one today. Awesome. Congratulations.
3: You got it.
4: Oh. I'm so happy for you.
3: And do you, I got to ask.
4: Yeah.
3: What do you think of the hat?
4: Dude, the hat's okay. Good. I just want you to see this. It's the biggest hat that's ever been made, ever.
3: Only one of a kind. And
4: I love it.
3: You know, I love it too. So thank you very much. I know you got to get Oscar Mike.
4: Yeah.
3: I will see you soon.
4: Join the Mistress Carrie Veterans Rock page on Facebook. Stay up to date with everything that's going on. It's an awesome way to stay connected and to get involved if you are new to the veterans community as a civilian and you're just wondering how you can help. That's where you can find out.
3: Thank you.
4: You're welcome.
3: Good afternoon. My name is Travis Parting, the host of Oscar Mike Radio. 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Co-produced with Sinister One Productions. What's your podcast doing? This episode is going to be, again, live, different, but very engaging for the people joining me and also the topic at hand. We're going to be talking about Rolling Thunder at the national level, the local level, and what they all do. You're going to see some very engaging and very serious ceremonies on how Rolling Thunder serves our veterans. It is with honor, and I'm humbled by their participation of Rolling Thunder Mass Chapter 2 as they join me on this special occasion for Oscar Mike Radio. Stand by. Don't go where you are. We're going to get this going.
6: I pledge allegiance to the flag.
7: I am an American. I was a POW. I have served my country. I need no one to tell me what allegiance I own to my flag, to my home.
6: Of the United States of America.
7: This is my country. I have fought for it. I have been imprisoned for it. I could have died for it.
6: And to the republic for which it stands.
7: This flag stands for me, for my love of my country, my family, my friends. I did not forsake it when I was beaten, when I was starved, and when I almost died.
6: One nation, under God, indivisible.
7: I am one man. I have one country. I worship one God. Under God, I was saved. Under God, I have no fear.
6: With liberty and justice for all.
7: My allegiance is to liberty and to justice. My flag represents the best of myself, my effort, my home, my country. I pledge allegiance to the flag. It is my privilege and my duty. I have earned it. Tell me not how I have given you so much. I am an ex-POW. I take nothing more from me.
6: I pledge allegiance to the flag.
8: Those who have served and those currently serving in branches of our United States military are ever mindful that the sweetness of enduring peace has always been tainted by the bitterness of personal sacrifice. See here a table which has been raised to call to attention to its purpose, which is to honor our missing service members. This table, set for one, is small, symbolizing the frailty of one prisoner alone against his or her oppressors, and representing all Americans still missing from each of the five services: Army, Marine Corps, Navy, Air Force, and Coast Guard. These brave men and women answered our nation's call and served the cause of freedom. So then this table is a very special way of symbolizing the fact that members of our armed forces are missing from our ranks. Now let us review the meaning of the items on our missing man table. The table is round, showing our everlasting concern for our men and women still missing. The tablecloth is white. The cloth symbolizes the purity of their motives when answering the call to serve. A single red rose is displayed in a vase. The red rose reminds us of the life of each of the missing. The yellow ribbon

tied so promptly around the vase represents the yellow ribbon worn upon the lapels of thousands who bear witness to our nation's unyielding determination to demand a proper accounting of our POW and MIAs. A slice of lemon on a bread plate.

reminds us of the bitter fate of those captured and missing in a foreign land. A pinch of salt on each bread plate. Symbolizes the tears endured by those missing and their families who seek answers. A Bible is placed prominently on the table.

The Bible is a symbol of faith to sustain those lost from our country. The United States was founded as one nation under God. An inverted mug. Can be seen at the place setting. The inverted mug symbolizes the POW. MIA's inability to share a toast. The lighted candle. Reflects our hope for their return. Let us pray to God that all will be returned. Let us remember and never forget their sacrifices. May God forever watch over them and their families, and may each of us live worthy of their sacrifice in the way that we live and in the way that we serve.

0: Okay.
1: All right, so we've seen the Pledge of Allegiance and we've seen the Missing Man table, and it surprises me that a lot of Americans haven't seen those two things. It surprises me that a lot of Americans don't know what Rolling Thunder is. Usually it's just, oh, another motorcycle gang, and that's not the case, and maybe I'll get Michelle up here to tell us what the real deal is and set us straight. But one thing that I've noticed about Mass Chapter 2 is part of your reverence, your honor for those who have not come home, is this cage, and it makes a, I remember seeing it, Dean, my first time, and was it Taunton? At the Vietnam era veterans celebration they had down there, and you brought it, and you all went through it, and I couldn't believe, like you read about the stories of the pilots ejecting and then, you know, being put in these cages, but until you see it and understand what that means, it just brings it all home. So my partner here for the next part of this show is Dean. He's going to explain some particulars about the cage, its importance, its significance, and what it means. And I just want to thank you for your time today.
2: Thank you for yours, sir.
1: So starting off, is this a scale model of the cage, or is this the actual size of a POW cage?
2: This is the actual size. The rope is from a New Bedford rope place. It is accurate to the exact time that they built these, and it's the rope that they actually used. I tried to simulate every single knowledgeable thing. I studied it from the internet. It's the exact size, 4 feet by 4 feet by 4 feet, and that's as much as they've gotten. Some can be built differently, but this is what the scale was that I found out.
1: And what's it built out of?
2: It's bamboo and the rope.
1: And did you assemble this, or did somebody else build it for you?
2: No, I did. I collaborated with Michelle Hamilton, our president. At that time, she was on her 10-year stint with being the president. And I worked with her day in and day out, giving her follow-ups, getting advice. As I was building it, we shared ideas. She gave me the freedom to do what I needed to do. And it took about 5 days. I had a canopy in my garage, my driveway, and one thing led to another, and
1: where it is. Now, you served our country, correct?
2: I did, sir.
1: And which branch?
2: The Army.
1: The Army? You're in the Army now. What did you do in the Army?
2: I was an engineer and built bridges that floated on the water.
1: I watched A Bridge Too Far, where they literally build the floating bridges, and
2: yes.
1: I'm like, I wouldn't drive a tank on one of those, but people did.
2: Yes, they did.
1: It's
2: They're
1: crazy.
2: Very secure.
1: Really?
2: Yes. You can build it as a flotation across a river, or you can build it to make the whole entire gap so you can have all your trucks go over at one time.
1: So you build stuff in the Army, and you're building this device, is what I want to call it, because it is a cage, but it's just, it's haunting. It has an effect on me. What was that like, putting this together and realizing that, you know, brother soldiers, Marines, and even sailors had been imprisoned in one of these devices?
2: It started from when I went down to Washington, D.C. to do the demonstration. And down there was an older gentleman who had a beard and all that stuff. He really fitted the part. He's passed away now, but he was in a similar cage down there to show the public and educate the public what they endured in Vietnam. So that was my inspiration from him to build this.
1: And, you know, I have a very visceral emotional reaction when I see this cage, and I'm trying to understand how a guy my size could fit in one of these. And I'm like, I couldn't. I could be stuffed in there, but it's designed to dehumanize a person.
2: That's correct. And by the time you're done in that cage, you're going to be as thin as ribs showing. They don't want you moving around. They don't want you having exercise. They want to keep you trapped in it for as long as they feel the need to, until death sometimes.
1: And so it's designed to break you?
2: It's designed to break you in many ways, physically, emotionally.
1: When you met that gentleman in Washington, D.C., though, I've read some stories where, yeah, their bodies were broken, but that they never really got their spirit a lot of times. Do you find that to be true? Like he was in that cage, and then he got out, and he's like, you know what? I'm still here. What's that like, talking to somebody like that?
2: It's very moving to know that they have the endurance, the strength, the trust in God, and that's why we use the Bible today in our missing man table. I think faith has a lot to do with it. They want to get home to their family members, whether they were girlfriends, wives, fiancés, whatever it might have been. They're grasping onto the love that they have for either this country or their family.
1: How many lives do you think have been touched by what you have done and created for us?
2: I think it's a huge number. It's immeasurable. However, when we did a parade in Fall River, I could hear people on the sides of the streets and stuff like that. And a couple gentlemen who were in Vietnam at the time, they felt it very emotional, to the point that it brought back a lot of crazy memories. Mind you, we're still moving, but I heard parts of that. So it really did resonate with those people who were boots on the ground.
1: Last couple of questions here, Dean. One of the things I hear a lot is, well, are there really POWs still out there in this day and age? Are there really people that aren't found? And that shocks me that people don't know. Is that what keeps you going with Rolling Thunder?
2: That's not the only thing.
1: Okay.
2: We are a family of many different families. We work together. There is no one person that's better than the other. Michelle has taught that from day one. This is your chapter. She doesn't get the power to her head or anything like that. She lets us decide things. We have board meetings, and just everything is worked over. It's offered to us. We have a say, volunteerism. We do it all out of our heart. There's no one that gets paid in our chapter whatsoever. Everything, we even at our events, we all have to pay for our own entry fee into those so we can eat and participate in those.
1: I've just always been impressed where there's a lot of groups that say they're, you know, for the veteran, or there's rah-rah veteran, this and that. But time and time again, I hear that, hey, you know, I made a call and Rolling Thunder was there. You know, I needed, you know, something for a school, or, you know, I needed somebody to just, you know, get a guy a suit or some groceries, and Rolling Thunder was there. And, you know, we both serve in the military. But one thing I noticed about Rolling Thunder is, at least this chapter, is there's a lot of civilians who are a part of what you all do. How does that make you feel?
2: That's really heartwarming. Because either those civilians have family members, or they just have a passion to try to give back to the community at large. I would like to hit on one of the things you mentioned. In Fall River, there was a veteran who needed their bathroom updated to the point where they would be safe getting in and out. Our chapter gathered all our resources, all of our people. We went there, we gutted it, and we put a new bathroom for him so he's safe. He won't break a hip and make things all more difficult and stuff like that. One of our members, Pete, he works at a certain facility with fire trucks and stuff. They made it possible so a veteran could get a van so we could he could drive himself to appointments and whatnot. So we go above and beyond the call of duty, if you say. We make fundraisers and raising money and trying to make sure we can help people with paying bills. You just need a DT-214 and an honorable discharge.
1: Now, you have this book here, and it was on the lectern before we got started. Could you tell me what this book signifies, please?
2: This book here is very meaningful. It signifies the entire build of our tiger cage, and we also have gotten donated from a widow who her husband used to work in the Brockton VA. He wasn't a veteran, but he gave to the veterans all up there. So she thought it was a great idea to give it to us so we could continue our educational purpose with this tiger cage to let the civilian world know what our veterans do endure, whether it's overseas, in whatever country it might be, the struggles that we are up against. And a lot of the civilians had no idea until this cage was replicated to the exact measurements and everything of that. So it's very educational, it's moving for them, and hopefully it gives insight to them respecting us more, because in Vietnam, when our soldiers came home, they were treated very poorly. It's beyond the magnitude of trying to explain. Those who were alive back then did see the bad welcome home, so to speak. through the years, we have actually changed the tables, and now we're more welcoming of our home soldiers, which is a huge improvement from back then. And our government has a department who goes out to all these different countries that allow us to look for the remains and bring those soldiers back and have the DNA testing to send them to the correct families so they have closure.
1: Now, I believe I've been to a couple of Rolling Thunder meetings, and you all, if once someone's found, will talk about that as part of your meeting agenda and what that means to you all. What's it mean to you when someone is found and you realize they're coming back home?
2: I think it's the closure that most families are asking for and wish for. And we have a member in our organization whose family member has not been returned yet, and it's gone on for a very long time. She has a lot of hope that before she passes on, that she will get that opportunity, like others may have, to get their family members home and trying to have closure in that.
1: Well, Dean, it's one thing for me to sit there and talk about POW MIA or Rolling Thunder just from my view from the outside looking in. And I say that because, you know, to be candid with you, you all made it very clear that I'm part of you all, and that just that does something to me. But, you know, I'm not in the chapter officially, but I still feel part of it whenever I come to a meeting. But it's one thing to watch it, but it's another thing to see you all doing an experience in it. And you've just made this time with me so special. Thank you so much.
2: We thank you for the opportunity for you to help us get our name out there, what we do for our veterans community. And it's a key point, like you said, we're made up of veterans and non-veterans. You don't have to have a motorcycle to belong. You just have to have a heart for our veteran community.
1: Absolutely, absolutely. Well, ladies and gentlemen, that is Dean, and he built this cage and talked with me about it. You can learn so much more by going to the Rolling Thunder Chapter 2 Facebook page, and I'll have that link in the Oscar Mike Radio show post. We're going to continue. We've got next special guest coming up. Stay with us. We'll be right back. Okay. Fantastic.
2: Thanks.
1: Fantastic.
2: Thank you.
1: Thank you. And we're back. I went to a Rolling Thunder Mass Chapter 2 meeting a couple weeks ago, and one of the things that absolutely warmed this black dead husk of a heart was the kids. Like, they have children at these meetings, and you go to some of these things, and it's like, I don't want to hear the kids. But I'm like, how much energy do the kids provide? And they're there, and they might be running around, but every now and then they listen and do something, and they're like, hey, you know, Eva here, little B, is going to do something for us. I'm like, well, what is this? You don't see this very often when you go out to these events where the kids are involved and children of the future. And if you all remember, I was like very happy that the children were part of this. They're our future, and we need them as we, I'm going to get old, Eva, and I'm, some people would say, Eva, that I'm old already, but.
0: You're not old.
1: I'm not old?
0: No.
1: This is the best day ever. Well, you'll understand this one day. It's not the years, it's the miles. But anyway, so.
0: Age is just a number.
1: Really? Okay. We have them. All right. I'll remember that. Before we get into what you're going to talk about, tell me a little bit about who you are, and we'll go from there.
0: Okay. My name is Eva Frank. I'm 12 years old. I'm from Fall River, Massachusetts. I have a brother. He's Kai. My mom and my dad, and I actually did a lemonade stand for Rolling Thunder and raised $250 for the organization.
1: That is amazing. Now, what do you think about your mom and dad in Rolling Thunder?
0: I think it's awesome.
1: Yeah.
0: We have some military relatives in our family that have served, and some of them have passed away, and some of them have came home and are still living today. And I just think that it's an honor and a privilege to be able to not only talk about them, but to respect them in a way.
1: Well, it's just something else. Like you got the idea to create a lemonade stand and raise money and put it toward a veteran in need. And I can tell you as a veteran myself, and people have helped me out along the way, it's appreciated. And you didn't do it for the accolades or praise, right? You did it because, you know, you, the example your parents set. What's it like? Now, I got to ask you this. You have a little brother, right?
0: Yes.
1: And little brothers can, I've had little brothers myself, and they can be annoying sometimes, right?
0: Really annoying.
1: But you took care of Kai. You kept him entertained. Like, how did you do that? Because he's a ball of energy.
0: It takes a lot of practice. It does. It takes a lot of practice and a lot of patience to, like, tell him, hey, this is not what we're supposed to do at this time. Maybe we can do it later. And he listens, but sometimes he's like, I want to do it my way, like, my way or the highway. And so, yeah, it's just, like, you gotta deal with, not deal with him, but, like, make a deal with him. Like, we can do this
1: negotiate.
0: Later. Yeah, negotiate. Thank you. Like, we can do this later. Or we can do this later. Like, if he wants to do something and we can't do it now, like, hey, let's do this later when we're in a different area. And, like, he just listens to it after a while.
1: No, I'm the eldest, and I didn't do any of that negotiating stuff, Eva. It's my way or the highway. So, I mean, maybe you're smarter than I am. We'll see. So we're at the meeting, and you did this program. You did this outreach that you want to do and share with the chapter. You're going to do it now. How did that come to be, and what is it?
0: It's the protocol and significance of the TAPS, which is a song. Well, not a song. Well, yeah, it is a song. For if a military member has fallen, and like before it was that, it was made from a song called Tattoo.
1: Really?
0: Yeah, hold on, I have it written down here. General Daniel Butterfield, he was Union, had made.
1: And you're gonna do it for us now?
0: Yeah.
1: Well, take it away. I'm just so happy you're here.
0: Thank you.
1: Slow is smooth,
0: take
1: your
0: time. Thank you for having me.
1: Oh, this has been one of the best parts of my day right here. It's all you.
0: Thank you. During the Rolling Thunder candlelight vigil, while TAPS was being played, I made the mistake of moving. I did not know the protocol, and I saw my mom upset, so I went to comfort her. President Michelle came up to me after and told me the mistake I made, and has tasked me with researching the significance and protocol of TAPS, so not only I can learn, but I can help others learn too. Here listed below is what I have learned since doing my research. TAPS is not an acronym, but it is the name of a 24-note song traditionally played by a bugle in the military to signal the end of the day or lights out. It is also used to honor any military fallen service member. The song was created in 1862 during the Civil War. It was adapted by General Daniel Butterfield, he was Union, for another song called Tattoo, because it is now used to signify the end of a service member's duty. It is a sad but powerful tribute.

0: In uniform, it is respectful to stand during taps. When taps is being played on military bases, salutes are not required. At a military funeral or memorial, any individual should not move out of the respect of the fallen. On a military base, at the end of the day, no formal protocol is required. Through the mistake I made, I am thankful that I have learned more about this topic, as it will help me become more respectful and help me honor our military. God bless our military and God bless America.
1: So you present that, and I'm like, wow. I mean, Michelle corrected you, right? You know, and hey, you know what, Eva? She corrects me too. I mean, it's an equal opportunity thing. So you know what? I've just learned to accept it like you did, and move on from it. But you went and researched this, and the thing is, there really is a protocol you're supposed to follow. You're supposed to be respectful when something like that is playing. And, you know, for those of us who have served and we've had service members pass on, it's a very poignant, meaningful time. And I just, again, the fact that you're, you know, so young and willing to share and do this puts me in a really good place. Like, you know, America's going to be all right.
0: Yeah, and actually my I do theater, and my theater company is looking to do a play on the military, and it's actually called Rolling Thunder.
1: Well, I mean, hey, folks, when that comes out, we'll have to do a little field trip and see how that is. Well,
0: thank Theater you Rats in Fall River.
1: Theater Rats in Fall River?
0: Yes.
1: All right. We'll follow up on that. Eva, I want to thank you for coming on and sharing and making this time so special. It just means the world to me.
0: Oh, thank you for having me. This was amazing to do.
1: And you see, was it that bad?
0: It was amazing.
1: All right. All right, folks, we're going to take a little break and be back to close this up. Thank you so much. Stay tuned. And we're back. I'm going to have Michelle close us out, but I wanted to give some of the chapter members a chance to talk with me about their experiences, like Dean and Eva have. And my next guest, I have known for quite some time. You're quite a fan of a different part of me, aren't you?
2: Yes.
1: We'll talk about that. I want to welcome Harley to Oscar Mike Rito. Harley, how are you doing?
2: Good. How are you?
1: I'm so glad you're here, and, you know, we have some history, you and I.
2: Yes.
1: So, I should have brought it, but I crocheted blankets. I had a lot of stuff to load in. I didn't even think about it. And my first real memory of Harley was she wanted the camo blanket. Can you talk about that for us, please?
2: We have a Mardi Gras fundraiser every year, and every year Travis crochets a blanket that is gorgeous. And it's always camouflage. And I had my eye on this blanket for so long and had wanted it. And I just had my little baby girl, and she kept trying to steal it. She sleeps with it every night still. We fight for it all the time. And that was one of our biggest things. And not only it's so beautiful, but coming from somebody that you might not always think would be someone that crochets.
1: Just go ahead and say it, Harley.
2: And I had a lot of students at the time that were trying to get into sewing and things like that. So to be able to have a role model that can show that you can have so many different sides of you and create so many beautiful things in life was amazing to me as well.
1: Well, I mean, you created a life, you create a place here. How was your journey getting into Rolling Thunder?
2: So I actually started with Rolling Thunder. I was Miss United States Agriculture, and with that, I was going to events. I was trying to help them with different things going on, speaking at events, helping with the pledge. And then I had sponsored a chair at the battleship in Fall River. And when we were there, listening to Michelle on the stage speak about how you could be a cager, you didn't have to ride, learning about not having to be a veteran and that you could help in other ways, and civilians can have a big impact for veterans as well, was a big ordeal for me. And the next day I had got that application and filled it out. So there was a time when I was still coming to the ham and bean dinner when we had that, a lot of the other events with the chairs and the table. It had a big effect on me. And then after that, I wanted to be a part of it. And then I've been wearing the vest since.
1: So to me, it's very important to mention that you're a civilian. You did not serve in the military.
2: Yes, I did not serve.
1: And you know, you're obviously a woman. I mean, you know, I want to state that. And the reason I want to do that is because a lot of

0: female veterans and women in general that I meet want to be involved with a veteran service organization like Rolling Thunder. And they get kind of, you know, apprehensive that they're going to be accepted, or can they make a place for themselves when they want to join them? Will they be accepted? And you've come in like Michelle has and made your place. What would you tell a woman who, or especially one who has not served, about, you know, getting involved with veterans advocacy or joining Rolling Thunder?
1: I think the biggest thing is there's a place for all of us. We all have our own things inside of us that we can bring out to help each other and help those in need. And everybody needs different things from us, and we each can point in, like, what we need. So for myself, I really love the education portion of it. So reading all about Rolling Thunder and our mission statement, I really dove into the education piece of that to make sure that we're not only helping our veterans, our service members, focusing on the families, the kids, and those that maybe aren't sure about what it is and may not be coming to our events. Reading books, we did Reading to Remember, which is now a portion of Rolling Thunder, and being able to do that, we get into different generations to make sure that our veterans, those that haven't come home, and our mission is not forgotten.
0: There's so many things you could do with your time. And like Kai and like Eva, I see that you bring your daughter to the meetings. And I remember holding her.
1: Yeah.
0: It was a really special moment, right? You know, I'm like, oh, wow. I mean, I remember my sons were this small. But as she grows up, she's going to see this example and the other people and the other women in Rolling Thunder. What do you think her journey is going to be like?
1: I think the biggest part is whether she decides to serve or not, she knows that there's a point in her life where she can help those, whether she decides to wear a uniform or not. My grandfather, who we currently live with, he just turned 90. He is a Korean War veteran. And growing up and seeing somebody that has served and everything that they've gone through, hearing the stories firsthand is something that we need to carry on to our next generations. And I think that she wears her own vest now, and I think she's going to continue to wear it to do what we do now.
0: Well, Harley, I want to thank you for coming on and talking with me. I mean, it just seems like a blink of an eye, and she's grown like a weed. And, you know, again, the Mardi Gras and the other things, there's just a place for everybody, like the way you said that. All right, we're going to see if we can get somebody else or get Michelle up here. Thank you for staying with us. We'll be right back. And we're back. My next guest is, and I love his you know, road name. I'm a DC guy, you know, Lobo, Batman, that kind of thing. But my favorite Marvel character, without a doubt, is Ghost Rider.
2: I love that movie, too. Nicolas Cage, yeah.
0: You like the Nicolas Cage one?
2: I love that movie. I know there's an old school version, which is really good.
0: Well, the motorcycle Nicolas Cage version was definitely the best.
2: Yeah.
0: So, okay, but Nick Cage wasn't Johnny Blaze.
2: No.
0: Okay. Motorcycle cool, Nick not so much. Did you serve in the military?
2: I did not. I didn't serve, but my grandfather was in the Korean War.
0: Oh, wow.
2: So that...
0: That kind of, you know, kept this going?
2: Yeah, so because I didn't serve, my whole drive behind it was to give back for those who did serve.
0: Yeah.
2: And that's my way of basically serving them. And my grandfather's name and carrying that on.
0: I think it's important, Jason, because the Korean War veterans are kind of like lost between the World War II and Vietnam era veterans. But, I mean, they had a hard, hard road. I mean, you read about the Battle of the Frozen Chosen and what the Chinese tried to do. It's really amazing any of them came home. So, again, kind of like Harley and others in Rolling Thunder, you didn't serve in the military, but you see this and you wanted to join the organization. What made you apply?
2: I had actually, at the time, my brother-in-law was a member.
0: Oh, yeah?
2: And member of Rolling Thunder. And I liked the familyness and the working together and just giving back and enjoying what we do.
0: Now, if I may be so, you know, I don't want to assume, but your wife?
2: Yep.
0: Is also a member?
2: Yes, and my son.
0: So it's truly a family thing.
2: Yes.
0: And you ride a motorcycle?
2: I do.
0: What do you ride?
2: Street Glide, Harley Street Glide.
0: You like the Street Glides?
2: I like it because it's not like a complete touring. It is a touring, but it's still got that like regular bike feel. You know what I'm saying?
0: Yeah, it's not like the tour.
2: It's not like a Cadillac, right. But it's still got that ruggedness of a.
0: Well, there's plenty of space for the wife's purse and maybe, you know, some stuff if she goes shopping.
2: Yes.
0: Okay, definitely. Okay. But go plenty of speed down the road.
2: Yes, and comfort from long travel.
0: Well, that's the thing. I got to ask you, like, you guys ride in the rain.
2: We ride no matter what the weather is. Our mission and our thing was the people in the military didn't get to pick the weather.
0: No.
2: So that's our way is, you know what, you didn't get to pick the weather, neither do we. So we ride no matter what.
0: It was crazy. I think it was a Fall River, you know, Memorial Day weekend, and it's pouring buckets. And I remember seeing you all come on the bikes. I'm like, wait a minute. I wasn't riding at the time. And I'm like, wait a minute. I mean, sheets of rain. I couldn't see you all, and there you all were. But it meant a lot for you to be able to complete that ride as a chapter.
2: Absolutely. We do things together. There's multiple chapters throughout this country. And that particular ride, the Memorial Day, everybody starts at the same exact time all across the country at noontime on the hour.
0: So that's why we do that. Because I've come out to the casino, right? The Plainview.
2: Yep.
0: Is Plain Ridge?
2: Plain Ridge, yep.
0: Thank you, sorry. Plain Ridge Casino. And I know that Pete's like, hey, 12 o'clock, kick stand up, let's get going. I'm like, dude, I mean, just chill, man. Like, and Pete doesn't get very excited very much, but, man, he is on it when it comes to that. We have to go at noon. And I didn't understand why. So you're saying nationwide.
2: Nationwide, Memorial Day weekend, the Sunday, everybody across the country has their ride, and they all leave at 12 noon exact.
0: I have to ask, did you ever do one of the Washington, D.C. rides where all the bikes showed up?
2: I did not. I came in after that. So okay. I was here for our first regional ride.
0: Yeah. The reason I asked that is I always wondered what that would have been like to do one, just one, and I wish they'd do it again, but just once.
2: I've heard stories. Yeah. Like, I've heard stories of there's hundreds, thousands of bikes, and it takes 12 hours to get all the bikes just out of the parking lot. And people are already coming back, and it's craziness.
0: It's a little too much for me.
2: A little bit.
0: So how long have you been a member of Rolling Thunder?
2: I think I'm going on 6 years now.
0: And I have to think, you know, very rarely when I think about the Marine Corps League or the VFW American Legion, I'm a member of the American Legion, I'm a life member of the Marine Corps League, the wives kind of show up sometimes and do the work that, you know, we don't want to do. Just being candid with you, right? You know, when it comes to clean up the kitchen and, you know, hey, honey, come here. But you all are husband and wife in this organization. Like, what's that like to you?
2: I love it. I love the fact to have my son now as a junior member, something we can do together. When we take the motorcycle, obviously we can't take him. But so we go out, we'll ride together. We do events together. We have a family together.
0: Nice. Well, again, folks, this is just what makes this so unique and why throughout the years I've really felt at home with Rolling Thunder Mass Chapter 2 and Rolling Thunder as an organization because of the family element. Ghost Rider, I want to thank you for coming on and talking
2: with me. Thank you very much.
0: Absolutely. So we're going to see if we can get a couple others, maybe not, and then we'll go on to Michelle to close us out. We'll be right back. And we're back. I mean, this is what I love. I get one, and then I get another, and another, and another, and it just keeps going. And they don't even realize I'm doing it to them. So I've got my next guest here from Massachusetts Rolling Thunder Chapter 2, the secretary of the chapter. She is Becca, and you saw her earlier. Welcome to Oscar Mike Radio.
3: Thank you. Thank you for having me and having us. We appreciate it.
0: Are you kidding me? I've been with you all for years now. This is just the best. And again, I just want to say thank you for what a wonderful ceremony you put on earlier with the Missing Man table. And I really like the fact that the Bible is there because for a lot of us, our faith is what gets us through these hard times. So thank you for making sure that was there.
3: Absolutely.
0: How did you become to be involved with Rolling Thunder?
3: So I worked in the Veterans Service Office for the City of Fall River. And this,
0: wait a minute.
3: This lovely woman,
0: I was going to say,
3: named Michelle Hamilton, became the new VSO for the City of Fall River. And I worked with her one-on-one for different ceremonies and things like that throughout the Fall River community, for the veteran community. And she basically voluntold me and said, you need to get your ass to this meeting. You need to come check us out. You need to be a part of this. And I said, all right, all right, all right. So I went, my first ever experience was actually the Memorial Day ride. That was back in, 2021?
0: Sounds about right.
3: Around there. Because it was 2023. 2023, because it was right after my son was born. So, yeah.
0: And you join, you're just like she gets after me, Michelle also volunteers me.
3: Yes.
0: You do
3: what Boss Lady tells you to do.
0: I just say yes. I just say yes.
3: Yes, ma'am. What time? Where do
0: easy.
3: I need to be?
0: It's easy. It's just easy.
3: It's just easier that way.
0: It's command syntax is laid out. I just, okay, whatever you want.
3: I might be the queen bee, but she's the queen, you know?
0: Well, it's all good. you joined. Where did you start discovering about, you worked in the Veterans Service Office for the City of Fall River, but what's it like, you know, getting to serve in this way?
3: It is so fulfilling.
0: Yeah?
3: So I did not have the honor to serve, but my grandfather was a career man. He started in the Army pilot school before it became the Air Force back in, during World War II times. And my aunts and uncles also served. My husband, who is also a member, he's not here today, but my husband's grandfather was Brown Water Navy during Vietnam.
0: Oh, wow.
3: His face was blown off through shrapnel. He had to have surgery, and he went back after that. So we definitely have a strong love for the military in my family, my husband's family. I grew up around, I guess you could say, being an Air Force brat, as it were. My father was born on Misawa Air Force Base in 1951. So it was definitely just embedded in me to just...
0: It's part of your DNA.
3: It's part of my DNA. You know, I grew up on SOS and all kinds of stuff, and it just was how it is.
0: You're secretary for this chapter now.
3: Yes.
0: And it's still fulfilling.
3: It is. I'm new at it, so I say to everyone all the time, bear with me because I'm still learning, but it's definitely been an eye-opener and definitely a job worth having.
0: So like I asked Harley, again, I go to the American Legion, and yeah, we have some female veterans there, but it's not... You all are not like everybody else. I think it's a very good thing because, again, I have female veterans. I have women I work with, women I know who like, hey, I want to check it out, but I'm scared I'm not going to be accepted. But you all kind of just made your own place here and done it your way. Mm-hmm. How's that work?
3: Well, you give a woman the right pair of shoes, she can conquer the world.
0: It's all about the shoes?
3: It's all about the shoes.
0: It's all... I learn something new every day. Okay, I didn't know that. Okay.
3: So, if you think about it, during World War II times, who was the backbone of our country while our men were serving?
0: Well, I do believe Rosie the Riveter was there for a reason.
3: Yeah. You know, we as women, we did everything, right? We made sure the kids weren't dying in a field somewhere and making sure there was food for, our loved ones when they came home, no matter what, at the end of the day. And, sometimes even had to work. I work full time and take care of the kids and, do what I need to do. It's just how it is. And
0: you all make it look so easy. I've done a little bit of it, as a bachelor. And I'm like, Thanksgiving meals are hard. I'm just saying, Becca. I mean, now I know why someone gets so mad Thanksgiving Day. I'm just saying.
3: Well, that's what vodka's for, my friend.
0: I don't drink. Maybe that's why. Maybe that's the problem. Okay. But you serve, you make it look so easy, and you're an example for other women. What's the future for your chapter in Rolling Thunder as a whole, do you think?
3: Our children, right? Yeah. So we have, I think we're one of the chapters that have one of the most amount of junior members, and they are the future. If we can't show them what it is to be proud, to be humbled, to be in awe of these service members who gave everything so we can still be free. They gave their lives, they gave up every single ounce of them so we can be able to put the food in the oven and be able to eat that Thanksgiving. If it wasn't for them, we wouldn't have that. So if we don't teach our children, if we don't teach our future that respect, that humbleness, then there is no future.
0: Powerful, powerful. Becca, I want to thank you for coming on and talking with me. It's been great. And again, just what a really surreal and serene moment watching your guys' ceremony earlier.
3: Thank you so much.
0: Thank you. Okay, we're going to see who's next, or maybe Michelle will be right back. Stay tuned. And we're back, and the train is rolling. I mean, I know they ride motorcycles, but I feel like we could work in a train because it's on the track, and we're just going now. And my next guest is just a cool guy I've gotten to know. Introduce yourself for us, please.
4: My name is John Killian. My road name with Rolling Thunder is Johnny K.
0: Johnny K?
4: Yes.
0: Not Johnny Blaze.
4: No, Johnny K.
0: Darn. Well, I got to meet you, and we started talking about a lot of things, John. We talked about J.J. Millett and Veterans Advocacy, and you do a lot with Rolling Thunder. How did you get connected with Rolling Thunder, please?
4: About 12 years ago, I was reading the Patriot Ledger. There was the Veterans Service officer of Randolph. He told in the paper that there was a veteran who passed away, and he had no one at all. And he was asking for veterans and veterans organizations to come down to Bourne for his funeral services. And that's where I first I met Michelle Hamilton and the rest of the folks in Rolling Thunder. And I've been a member ever since.
0: What's it like being a member?
4: It's awesome. It's great. Everybody gets along. It's a great group of people. People are always giving more than what they receive.
0: And what do you ride a motorcycle?
4: No, I don't ride.
0: Okay. So yeah, your road name's Johnny K. Sorry, I got confused there. No problem. You also do stuff outside of Rolling Thunder.
4: Yes. I belong to the Scottish American Military Society, and for 26 years we've been placing a wreath like the Scottish flag at the wall in Washington, D.C.
0: Now I got to ask, the World Cup was just here. Did you run into any Scots while they were in town?
4: Oh, yeah, for sure.
0: They were all over the place.
4: Yes, indeed. There was one establishment that they drank them dry.
0: Oh, I thought only Marines could do that. I didn't think the Scots could, but I got proven wrong.
4: Yes.
0: So many people, John, want to stay alone. They don't want to get out, you know, as a veteran, right? You know, there was a time in my life where it was easier to just watch TV, throw on the Xbox. I still love Xbox, by the way. But to stay in my, you know, little living room hidey hole and go out amongst people. And that's really not a good thing, is it?
4: No. You have to get out. The veterans, a lot of veterans from the time of Vietnam, they keep a lot of everything inside, which is really not good for their mental health. They have to speak about their experience in Vietnam.
0: And just in general, right? Just, you know, yes. Hey, I did this.
4: Right, like where they were stationed and what parts of Vietnam they were stationed.
0: What else do you like about Rolling Thunder?
4: We do a lot of good deeds. We have like a Mardi Gras. Then on Memorial Day, Rolling Thunder, they do a ride in remembrance for the veterans who passed away Memorial Day.
0: So now, I lived in Louisiana for a while, and when I first heard about the Mardi Gras, I'm like, well, wait a minute, what do Northerners, Yankees, know about Mardi Gras? But you all do a pretty good job. You got the beads down and the colors and stuff like that. One thing that amazes me is how many people come out and support you all. What's that do for you when you see everybody coming through and eating and having a good time?
4: It gives joy to us because people are showing up, and they help and support our mission.
0: Awesome, awesome. Well, I can't believe that we're here and we're doing this. It's been great having you all here, and I really enjoyed your part in the Missing Man ceremony earlier. And not the Missing Man ceremony, excuse me, I'm sorry. I really enjoyed the Pledge of Allegiance. Can you talk about that? What was the significance of you, your part in that? Because that's not usually something that we see.
4: It kind of felt like I was representing the POWs.
0: Okay.
4: That's how it felt.
0: So when you're standing up there, you represent the POW, whereas she was an American.
4: Yeah.
0: And so you're really connected to the POW experience and what they're trying to what you're trying to convey, what they went through.
4: Yes.
0: Absolutely. Absolutely. Well, Johnny Kay, I want to thank you for coming up and talking with us. I really appreciate you sharing, and I appreciate your part with the Pledge of Allegiance. Thank you so much.
4: You're welcome.
0: Awesome, awesome.
4: Thank you.
0: Absolutely, absolutely. We'll be right back. And we're back, and we're closing this out with, I mean, one of my best friends. You've been like a sister to me. A cheerleader. You have, you know, when I have been down mentally and physically, you've picked me up. It's just special to be able to have this moment with you. I want to welcome Michelle Hamilton, veteran businesswoman, and also the president of Rolling Thunder Mass Chapter 2. Michelle, welcome back to Oscar Mike Radio.
5: I know, it's been a while, huh, Travis?
0: Well, the last time we did Oscar Mike Radio was in Middleborough.
5: When our chapter was brand new. You interviewed me, and you were brand new too.
0: Well,
5: that was a lot.
0: That was a long time ago.
5: A long time ago. When we talked about doing this, I went through the archives looking for pictures of you, and it made me realize how long I've known you, Travis. Wow.
0: It's not been a short time.
5: No.
0: And you've seen me at, you know, my best and at my worst and in between. As a president, you've grown this chapter what it is now. And I'm going to say this again, like, it's really special to see the children involved with this outreach you all do. It just, when I came the other day and Eva did, you know, her TAPS presentation, and yes, the little boys were running around and, you know, but I'm like, okay, you know, 5 years from now, they'll be doing what she's doing. And Harley brought her daughter. I'm like, this is amazing. And it wouldn't happen if you all in the leadership didn't welcome people. Did you really craft your club this way?
5: So a lot of veterans organizations are having issues with finding members and getting members. Rolling Thunder's unique in a couple of ways. First and foremost, we are an all-volunteer organization. We are veterans, we are civilians, we are junior members. So we have junior members as part of our chapter. And if we want to maintain a busy chapter, I think you can't welcome young families without young people. So it's part of the business of, it's part of the game. So we have young people. Sometimes it's a little bit loud. Sometimes it's not. We all work together with them.
0: I think it's great. And then, you know, the other obvious thing is, you know, the number of women not only, you know, attending, but also in leadership positions within the chapter. And it's I don't want to say sad, but it's really unique when you realize, oh, yeah, you know what, this isn't normal. But you know what? Everybody's working together. Everybody's accomplishing the mission. So it does work, and it's just an example that I want people to know about.
5: I mean, we're different than other orgs in that way, I think. We do have junior members, and we welcome them. As a chapter, we had junior members from the very beginning. We also invite everybody to be on an equal keel. So everybody has the right to vote. Everybody has the responsibilities. I don't even think if you guys realized, but two of our folks who participated in that missing man table, they're brand new members.
0: I didn't know that.
5: Brand new members. Like,
0: you
5: this
0: could,
5: is
0: they
5: it.
0: They could fool me.
5: So everybody works on the same level. Everybody works at the same pace. I pick up the trash just like everybody else does.
0: Yeah, you do.
5: So, you know, we're all the same.
0: So many organizations, like you've alluded to, are losing membership. VFWs are closing. Like, you know, I drove by a couple, you know, today that I'm like, oh, that used to be open, and it's not anymore. Mm-hmm. But even beyond that, beyond Mass, Rolling Thunder seems to be doing well and growing. Why is that?
5: The mission.
0: Yeah.
5: I think it's, if within the group you put the mission first, you will always be good. So, you know, the mission is to support families of the prisoners of war and those missing in action. We have a chapter member whose brother's missing in action. Every year we lay a wreath at his grave. Every Memorial Day we talk about him. Every POW MIA recognition day we have them to our breakfast and we make sure that they're included. We've been there to repatriate remains. I got to watch a son get his gold star pinned to his vest because his dad, remains of his dad, came home. So, I mean, those are special moments, and we get to participate in that just because we're Rolling Thunder members. It's spectacular to be there for those families. And I think if everybody realized there's 80,000 missing in action folks, I you know, you never go anywhere that there isn't some family affected by a missing in action family member. And we forget about that. We don't acknowledge that. So we make it a point to acknowledge that.
0: A lot of people can't believe still there's 80,000 service members that haven't been accounted for. And I'm like, how can you not know that? What do we do to make the education of that part of the military, you know, experience more prevalent?
5: I think we just keep talking about it, yeah. Right? And we keep being there for those families. For we have been able to interact with former prisoners of war and missing in action families. And I think that if you understand the generational impact that a missing in action family member has, if for 1 minute you think about this is grandpa talking about his brother to the grandchildren and he's still missing in action, I think that it's significant.
0: You all have, I mean, I've known you for a little while now, but I've always remembered where, you know, it was either a big event or a small event, I'd always see Mass Chapter 2 or 1 there. And sometimes other groups, oh yeah, I'm going to show up, and oh, I got busy, we just didn't come. But you guys have always been there. And I think that really makes you all unique in this day and age when people are doing things for social media engagement or for money or just because, you know, it's easy. You all do the hard things too. And where does that come from?
5: You just show up. I mean, it's what we do.
0: Well, you think
5: it's
0: that's just normal, but it's not.
5: Mm. You make a commitment, you show up. That's how we look at it. That's how we think about it. It isn't easy sometimes, and we'll sit at home and be like, oh, my God, I'm so tired. But it's your obligation to show up. So we do.
0: It's just that easy.
5: Yeah.
0: You know, again, like I alluded to, you know, Michelle literally saw me, you know, when I was not, you know, walking and doing that. And, you know, it was just, I'm trying to summon the words of what it was like when I'm like, Michelle, I am not feeling good. This is, I can't believe how bad I feel and how, you know, hard this is. And you got this. And I just wanted to close by saying that, you know, I appreciate you. I appreciate Pete. I appreciate all of you out there. You all mean the world to me. Thank you so much.
5: Always, Travis. I got your back, buddy.
0: I believe that, folks. And she's one of the few women on this planet who can, with complete impunity, tell me what to do, tell me that I'm messing up, but also, hey, you know what, Trav? You actually did a pretty good job there. Now I need you to calm down and, you know, talk to me about this and that. And, you know, when are you going to be here? And it's just, like I said, she's like an older sister I never had. So, again, thank you.
5: My pleasure.
0: This has been a special time, a special moment. There's some special friends of mine in the audience. I'm not going to embarrass them too bad and have them come up here. But the people you saw come up and talk to me, I've known for quite some time. They've all shared openly about why Veteran Service means something to them. And so if you're looking for an organization to join and or donate to or support, you'd be hard-pressed to find one better than Mass Chapter 2, Rolling Thunder. So
5: 90-something chapters in Rolling Thunder. It's not just us. We're big in every part of this country.
0: I know.
5: Not just about us.
0: I mean... It never quits. It never stops. I get corrected, like, right now. And you know,
5: I love you, Travis.
0: I know. And she's right. And you know what? You did that pretty good. I didn't even tell I was going to do that. But the national, 90 chapters nationally, and again, they used to meet. I remember when they rode to D.C.
5: Yeah.
0: And a lot of people thought when the D.C. ride was over that you all would kind of just fade into nothingness.
5: Nope.
0: But if you look at the numbers, Rolling Thunder as a national org is very prominent, very powerful, and very involved with things locally at the national level. And I don't think it's an accident.
5: It's about the families, you know. We rode this past month. So we were able to ride in the ride in D.C. at the 50th anniversary of the Vietnam War. 1.5 million bikers in that parking lot. When Johnny Kay said to you about people... we rode up front with Rolling Thunder, which is not up front. Trust me, there's a ton of Rolling Thunder bikes and chapters. So we rode up front with Rolling Thunder. We made it back to our hotel, and we could see the Pentagon parking lot, and bikes were still pulling out. 1.5 million.
6: 6 hours.
5: 6 hours
0: if,
5: later.
0: If they ever do it again, I'm there. I'm there. Again, I want to thank you all for making this special day just an amazing time. From the Pledge of Allegiance to the Missing Man Table to, you know, talking about the cage, and then all of you coming up and sharing with us, believe me that other people, other veterans will see this and learn from it. So again, thank you for your time. Thank you for joining me on this special day. We're Mission in Flight. We'll see you next time.
5: Let's see.
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4: As veterans, we begin new lives when we leave our military service. What is faith? How do we incorporate faith in service and after? What resources are available? Who do we talk with about faith? These are some of the many questions that one may ponder in searching for answers to the meaning of life. Join the Revivalists and let's search for some answers together. Luke 9:23. Then he said to them all, "Whoever wants to be my disciple must deny themselves and take up their cross daily and follow me.

0: Hello, everybody. Welcome to the Revivalist Radio Show. It is Monday, July 13th, year of our Lord, 2026. Daryl, how are you today?
1: Hola, señorita.
0: Hey, I'm back in my home studio.
1: and she won't tell you how many actual Texas safety and traffic laws you broke trying to get back to Texas, but
0: none.
1: That's another episode for another time.
0: Cruise control is my friend. None.
1: Did you have your podcast on and all that good stuff?
0: I, you know, do my normal listen to different shows on Netflix and Prime, and you know, because I just I do the imagination thing and just listen to it as I'm driving. So I, you know, it's one way I think for me to not get hypnotized by the road, because sure, your imagination has
1: to
0: work.
1: That's a real thing, Eva. It's a real thing.
0: Right? It is. Yeah, it is.
1: We should do a show on it, actually.
0: Oh, we probably could. You know, I got new glasses, and so that was the other glasses I had on, the new ones. These are my computer glasses. I just see better in them on the computer than these, though I do like my new glasses. But I tell you, they helped a bunch when I was doing archery and golf. Man, you can see targets so much better.
1: Yeah, that's probably why you got the nice score you got, too.
0: Yeah. Right. I'm excited. You know, I saw the real scores finally posted on the VA website, and I was like, man, I could have gotten gold if I had used the right pin when I was shooting at the 30 yard. Could have been so much better, but it's okay. Lesson learned. First time in competition with archery. So I'm not
1: And if somebody says something, Eva, that's one more silver medal that they don't have.
0: Well, true. But, you know, the funny thing is, you know, there's a different perception about women from men when they're seeing a woman walking around with a compound bow. There's a whole level of respect that you don't get that, when you don't carry. So it was kind of funny a couple weeks ago here at the local archery range that I went to, the guy had said, he goes, "Uh-oh, she's dangerous." I laugh because I'm like, really? Nobody's ever called me dangerous looking, you know? He goes, "Hey, you're carrying, you're dangerous, you know?
1: You shoot somebody with that, they'll know what dangerous is." You know?
0: Yeah, right? Even the practice arrow that, you know, it's got a little bit of tip, but it probably, I mean, it can puncture into the bales when you shoot them.
1: That's right.
0: It could still hurt somebody. Mm-hmm. And yeah, I do shoot well enough. I'm going to hurt somebody. So, yeah,
1: even from distance, even from distance. Yeah,
0: the closer you are, hey, better watch out.
1: Yeah, there you go.
0: Better watch out. Yeah. So
1: there's no turning back.
0: Right. So the drive was, I want to say, in some ways, largely uneventful. So very nice. Although I did pass by a semi tractor yesterday that had traffic backed up in Arkansas, a really long way both directions. It was on fire. By the time I got to it, it was pretty much burnt to almost nothing but the metal uprights on the trailer part itself. So I hope nobody got hurt.
1: Right.
0: That's, you know,
1: right.
0: But I had a beautiful campsite, and I'm so thankful that I have the opportunity to, you know, I detour out of my way when I go to these recreation.gov campgrounds because, you know, I was in the Smokies, and it's just so beautiful to see the surrounding area. And, you know, the air is so much fresher too. It just kind of gives you some encouragement. And I still had some you know, technology that I could get, even though I was down in the valley right next to the little creek that was right there. But it, you know, so it's easier to unplug when you can't get reception very well. But
1: wait a minute, your reception was inhibited?
0: Well, it is when you're on the other side of the mountain compared to where everybody else is at. So I was just south of Knoxville, but literally in the foothills of the Rockies. But the all of the town and everything was on the other side of the mountain. So I had to go up one side and then come down the other side. And it was kind of neat that just outside of the federal land where this park was, there was a veteran that lives right there. And he had a sign that said basically to the effect of, you know, I'm not a loser. I'm not crazy. I'm a veteran. And I think that's really important, you know, for us to think about why do we do what we do on military broadcast radio? We're giving veterans a voice. We're helping with the moral injury healing and recovery side of things. And, you know, like I discussed with you last week, Jose and I did lots of ministering the first week when we were at the VA Golden Age game. And, you know, we both had a couple of days in between because, you know, he lives in the area where last week's, I want to say it's a retreat, but it's a adult camp, you know, common ground. So he lives there local and was able to sleep at his home every night. I was staying in the dorm and, you know, getting to visit with other veterans. The nice thing about that is that ministry happens in different types of settings. So one was all about that competition side of things. Last week at Common Ground, we're meeting people where they are and enjoying things for, I want to say, like entertainment and how, you know, finding a hobby. How do you enjoy life when you're sitting at home, not going to the gym, but when you're sitting at home, maybe learning how to play the guitar or make jewelry? Because Betty was making jewelry. We took the wine tasting class together. Jose came and sat in. Tyler was up there with us as well. And, you know, the neat thing is that because of our military experiences, we have been exposed to different wines in Germany. You know, like I was able to talk about Spezza, you know, which is a type of wine in the Riesling family. It's a Riesling Spätlese is a really tasty wine. So, you know, when you're enjoying these things and you're learning to appreciate the exposures in the military that we've had, then it kind of makes that healing and trauma, you know, the trauma healing and recovery side of things. You find that niche of, you know, maybe I know a little bit more about some worldly things than what I thought. The cultural exposure is a little bit more broadened than what somebody might get if they never left Texas or Maryland or Delaware or, you know, Timbuktu, mm-hmm. Oklahoma, you know? So, anyways.
1: Or BFE.
0: Yeah. True. So how was your week, Ben?
1: Eva, I'm just being obedient.
0: Being obedient.
1: It's a difficult trail for most people, but not for me. I know what it is, and you go do it. But here's some fascinating facts. So, you know, I told you I'm getting these prerequisites and things out of the way. The more I'm doing that, the more I'm really learning about the essence of caregiving.
0: Yes. Because you live it every day, yes, too.
1: Yes.
0: People ought to know that you are living the caregiver life.
1: Yeah. Yeah. And it's not getting any particularly better for her. But it's stable where she can take care of herself. She knows who she is. She knows who I am, certainly. And there's been no major accidents or anything like that. But nonetheless, she's been reduced to where she is now.
0: I'm so sorry. You know, I've been through that side of things, and it's not easy. You know, sorry, guys, I'm uncomfortable. All that sitting the last, you know, 3 days, I'm like, my back is just not, yeah, it's not comfortable.
1: So wait a minute, you're going to go get it cracked at some point, aren't you? It's pending, right?
0: Cracked?
1: Yeah, you going to chiropractor or massage therapist? You're going to go
0: Well, I definitely need to go see the massage therapist. It's been about 3 weeks. I think I was supposed to have had a chiropractor appointment earlier today. And,
1: yeah, right.
0: Whoops.
1: Right.
0: Yeah.
1: Life happens.
0: Yeah. Whoops. Well.
1: And everybody, Eva also has been very thrifty in her time today. You know, she's a she's better than
0: almost
1: I am.
0: I'm almost an empty nester, not quite an empty nester, but I have a new empty room in my house, and so I can move furniture and stuff around. I can, you know, reappropriate where things go. And, you know, it's nice because I gave my daughter a couch that I had in my bedroom. Yes, my bedroom is big enough for a couch and a king size bed and a whole bunch of furniture. But
1: you better stop, Eva. The brother's going to be inquiring. I'm trying to
0: No. But I vacuumed and shampooed both rooms today, my room and the room that used to be my daughter's room. So it feels, you know, there's nothing like the smell of clean carpet, you know, just really fresh and clean carpet. So
1: Wait a minute. Did you have your own mix of things, or you need carpet fresh, or what did you use?
0: No, so I use Melaleuca. I have a shampooer already. I guess I'm bougie like that. I have a carpet shampooer. Well, you know when you have kids and you have dogs, you know, have a shampooer.
1: Unexpected
0: right?
1: guess.
0: Right. It's an investment.
1: Guess. Yes.
0: Yeah,
1: it is.
0: It's an investment. And
1: I'm bougie too. I got one.
0: Okay.
1: and you know, I don't care about being bougie and sedity. I sure do have one. Mm.
0: It is what it is. You just learn how to be smart. It's so much more convenient than trying to go rent a machine. So anyway,
1: I know you got to go down there. You got to take it out.
0: And you got to drag it and load and unload and then clean and then unload and load and then unload again. I don't got time for that. That's just, you know, my time is too valuable.
1: And they say it's $39.99, but it's not.
0: Because then it's all the other chemicals and they want you to buy all of their stuff. But I use the Melaleuca. I really, really love the smell of it. And I pre-treated a couple of the spots with the spot cleaner stuff that's actually designed for clothes to wash. But I used it for the carpet.
1: Came right up.
0: And man, it smelled so good. I mean, yeah. I think the next time when you come over, the house will look so different. I'm rearranging things, and yeah, it's just gonna feel clean and not just cleaner, but you know, aesthetically, that yin yang kind of thing is gonna be more balanced. So, anywho, it's already 1:15. You want to lead us into prayer, please?
1: Sure. In the name of the Father, Son, and the Holy Spirit, Lord, we are so thankful that you are our Father, God, Lord, and Creator. We thank you, Lord, for the time that you expend to us, and we thank you, Lord, for the time that we expend with other people with the Word of God, your Word, Lord, and faith, hope, and love. And we know, of course, the greatest of those things is love. Without love, there's nothing else. So, Lord, as we take the time to say thank you to you, and we honor Christ Jesus, our Lord, Savior, Redeemer, and King. We honor the Holy Spirit, who gives us words of wisdom that only come from you. And we thank you, Lord, for Genesis 47, while we get more and more into who the prototypical Christ is, which is Joseph, and we learn to be more like all of the patriarchs and the prophets, and understand also we are those people that we read and learn about. We love you, Father, because you first loved us. It's the name that is Christ Jesus in the presence of the Holy Spirit, that your daughters, sons, friends, and servants, we say amen, amen, and amen. In the name of the Father, Son, and the Holy Spirit, amen.
0: Amen. You know, it was so funny. I was, as I was messaging you, and I was like, are we on chapter 46 or 47? Because I think we were supposed to have 46, and then we talked about something else, and then we were supposed to have 47, and then we talked about something else on chapter 47. So I think we did 46, because that was
1: we did went
0: to Egypt.
1: We did. And we did the lineage. We read the name.
0: Yes, I remember reading the lineage, and I was like, okay, yeah, I think we did that one already. But I haven't updated my YouTube for all of these episodes in between since I was last here at the house. So, anyways, we'll get that done. I'll get that done here. I just thought that was so funny it's brain cramping. You know, we still get brain cramps. It's okay.
1: It's fine.
0: Yeah.
1: You know, Eva, 1% of you is better than a whole lot of folk in the world. I'm just
0: You know, I try. I think it's showing. There we go.
1: 47. All right. 47.
0: Yeah, 47. Okay, let me.
1: The New International Version Study Bible says.
0: Yes. Yep. Joseph went and told Pharaoh, "My father and brothers, with their flocks and herds and everything they own, have come from the land of Canaan and are now in Goshen." He chose 5 of his brothers and presented them before Pharaoh. Pharaoh asked the brothers, "What is your occupation?" "Your servants are shepherds," they replied to Pharaoh, "just as our fathers were." They also said to him, "We have come to live here for a while because the famine is severe in Canaan and your servants' flocks have no pasture. So now, please let us, your servants, settle in Goshen." Pharaoh said to Joseph, "Your father and your brothers have come to you and the land of Egypt is before you. Settle your father and your brothers in the best part of the land. Let them live in Goshen, and if you know of any among them with special ability, put them in charge of my own livestock." Then Joseph brought his father Jacob in and presented him before Pharaoh. After Jacob blessed Pharaoh, Pharaoh asked him, "How old are you?" And Jacob said to Pharaoh, "The years of my pilgrimage are 130. My years have been few and difficult, and they do not equal the years of the pilgrimage of my fathers." Then Jacob blessed Pharaoh and went out from his presence. So Joseph settled his father and his brothers in Egypt and gave them property in the best part of the land, the district of Ramesses, as Pharaoh directed. Joseph also provided his father and his brother and all his father's household with food, according to the number of their children. Joseph and the famine. There was no food, however, in the whole region because the famine was severe. Both Egypt and Canaan wasted away because of the famine. Joseph collected all the money that was to be found in Egypt and Canaan in payment.

0: That year was over. They came to him the following year and said, "We cannot hide from our Lord the fact that since our money is gone and our livestock belongs to you, there is nothing left for our Lord except our bodies and our land. Why should we perish before your eyes, we and our land as well? Buy us and our land in exchange for food, and we with our land will be in bondage to Pharaoh. Give us seed so that we may live and not die, and that the land may not become desolate." So Joseph bought all the land in Egypt for Pharaoh. The Egyptians, one and all, sold their fields because the famine was too severe for them. The land became Pharaoh's, and Joseph reduced the land, and Joseph reduced the people to servitude from one end of Egypt to the other. However, he did not buy the land of the priests because they received a regular allotment from Pharaoh and had enough and had food enough from the allotment Pharaoh gave them. That is why they did not sell their land. Joseph said to the people, "Now that I have bought you and your land today for Pharaoh, here is seed for you so you can plant the ground. But when the crop comes in, give a fifth of it to Pharaoh. The other four-fifths you may keep as seed for the fields and as food for yourselves and your households and your children." "You have saved our lives," they said. "May we find favor in the eyes of our Lord. We will be in bondage to Pharaoh." So Joseph established it as a law concerning land in Egypt, still in force today, that a fifth of the produce belongs to Pharaoh. It was only the land of the priests that did not become Pharaoh's. Now the Israelites settled in Egypt in the region of Goshen. They acquired property there and were fruitful and increased greatly in number. Jacob lived in Egypt 17 years, and the years of his life were 147. When the time drew near for Israel to die, he called for his son Joseph and said to him, "If I found favor in your eyes, put your hand under my thigh and promise that you will show me kindness and faithfulness. Do not bury me in Egypt. But when I rest with my fathers, carry me out of Egypt and bury me where they are buried." "I will do as you say," he said. "Swear to me," he said. Then Joseph swore to him, and Israel worshiped as he leaned on the top of his staff. These are the words of our Lord. Did you say something, Daryl?
1: I said amen.
0: Amen. A lot there.
1: Here we are. We have Jacob at 130 years of age. He knows that it's at any time he's going to be called home. He knows this. But God gave him 17 more years to be with Joseph in Egypt. That's 17, when Joseph left, 17 to 30, he was in prison 13 years. So Jacob's thinking it's all over. That's why he was so enamored and embraced Benjamin the way that he did, because I can't lose another son.
0: Yeah.
1: You know, these other 10, these other
0: the rest of the sons, them cats.
1: But this one here, he's by my side every single day. You know what's interesting too? We don't know how old Benjamin was.
0: Mm-mm.
1: It's not spoken of.
0: He's a minor character. Yeah.
1: When he gave the blessing, and we'll find that out in chapter 49, when he gave the blessings to his son, we'll see how it was all lined up, because the birthright, the blessing normally goes to the eldest child. Didn't happen when that happened, but we're going to find out why.
0: I thought there was a lot to unpack here. I think from everything from a business model, and I don't know if you could see the business model side of things, but I could. But this father-son relationship, the relationship between Pharaoh and, you know, what he's allowing to happen, with this family.

0: family, you know, with his family in Egypt, that he doesn't know these people at all, but he knew who Joseph was, and he's rolling out the red carpet for them.
1: And Eva, can you imagine? Joseph looks totally different. He looks like an Egyptian.
0: Oh yeah, I bet, right? Because
1: it's probably frightening to see him, because he looks totally different.
0: For Israel, yeah.
1: Yes. Yeah.
0: I mean, yeah, because he would be like, is this my son? Like,
1: he
0: really?
1: Got on the eyeliner. He got on the eyeliner, the mask. He got the garb on.
0: And the language that he's speaking.
1: And he picked it up. He picked it up.
0: Yeah. I mean, that would be, you know, but the word that kept popping in there through this whole chapter, I guess really these past two chapters, was trust. The amount of trust that each of these characters had to have embodied, and I want to say really their relationship with God. You want me to go where? I mean, can you imagine Israel? You want me to go where? You want me to go to Egypt? You want me to walk away from everything I've known? This whatever we built, you know, whatever he built with his family and his all of his, you know, concubine wives and all of his kids.
1: There you go. The concubine.
0: Right? I mean, yeah, all the ites. But to walk away from all of that. And then to have the carpet rolled out, and now you're getting the best of everything. You get the best property. Oh, you know what? Pharaoh says, hey, feel free. If somebody's got some special abilities, take care of my flock as well. Take care of my livestock. That's a lot of trust. That came from the relationship that Joseph had with the Pharaoh, and the Pharaoh's like, hey, if this guy is special, then I've got to trust that he's going to take care of me and my people.
1: Right. And you also saw, because you read it, that Jacob blessed Pharaoh.
0: Yes, I read that. Yeah. I saw that. I was like, wow. So Pharaoh knows that there's something special about these people, and don't tempt God by messing with them, because it might feel comfortable, you know, thinking that, okay, yes, Israel's, all of his kids are really, you know, part of the ites. But there's something special about Joseph and his father.
1: Right.
0: And don't mess with them.
1: Absolutely. Absolutely.
0: But I saw
1: Wait a minute. We also know, too, because there's a recurring theme. Eyesight loss. So Isaac lost his sight. Israel lost or was losing his sight rapidly. And when we go back and look at.
0: Oh, we just lost you.
1: No, when we go back, can you hear me?
0: Yeah, I can hear you. We can't see you, though.
1: Okay. I'll do something when I'm done with this. So when we go back and we listen to the story of Isaac, Jacob, and Esau, in some ways that happened to Jacob, too. He got tricked. He got tricked.
0: That was me. Sorry. You there? You there?
1: I am.
0: Yeah, sorry. I think I barely was trying to rub some stuff off of my mouse, and oops, there it went.
1: It's okay. So we see that the Lord God has a sense of humor too, right? That you know, it was actually the chickens coming home to roost with Jacob because of some things he had done. And also he was being enabled by his mother, Rebecca. So, yeah. While you were out, you know, having fun in Florida Keys and such,
0: I didn't go to the Keys, but okay. I have not been to the Keys.
1: Even with scuba diving and jet skiing down in the Keys, y'all, this is what I was doing. I went and did a deep dive on Rachel.
0: Oh, really?
1: Oh my gosh, Eva, this, you know, the scripture's silent in a lot of areas regarding her life.
0: Yeah.
1: This is a godly woman.
0: Well, I think that he knew that from the beginning. That's why he fell in love with her. And I think it's why he mourned her so much that, you know, she in some ways, I think, was his essence, right? He was equally yoked with her.
1: Yes.
0: And kept him grounded. And I think, you know, when you're looking for that partner in life, you have to look for somebody that you're equally yoked in, because otherwise all of his other concubines were just for pleasure's sake, you know, whatever business relationship that came of it. I mean, because that's how they look at, you know, that culture looks at their relationships with women, is they are about producing children. They're not about, you know, the real relationship between a husband and a wife.
1: Rachel, can you hear me, see me? You see both?
0: Yep.
1: You hear and see me?
0: Yep.
1: Okay. Rachel probably wasn't as angry as one probably would expect, because her sister Leah was in relation with Jacob and Bilhah. Can you hear and see me?
0: We can hear you, cannot see you.
1: You better quit hitting the mouse, hey, Eva.
0: I didn't do anything this time. Hands are not on the desk. Sorry, but I am burping. Yeah, I think we lost you.
1: I don't believe that Rachel would be as upset as one would believe, because God was already in the plan with this thing. And no, he did not sanction multiple wives and concubines and marriages and such, because you can see the upheaval with those sons and their mothers, the Ites, and all going on, right? So God was the stabilizing force in all of this.
0: Sure. It takes a lot of energy to manage those Ites too.
1: Come on, Eva. Come on, Eva. You know, when we were first talking about this, it takes energy to manage the ice. It does.
0: I think we're even seeing that in the world today. How much energy it takes to manage the ice, and you know, I don't know. I'd probably get in trouble
1: all
0: for that.
1: All them ice. And you know what, though, Eva? There are descendants of the Ites still.
0: I know. That's my point.
1: Right. That's the point. They're descendants of the Ites.
0: And those cultures have not changed over the years. They have not evolved. I was reading something earlier today. Now, don't quote me if it's a statistic for real, but the assumption to some degree is that it is true. And the comment was that a lot of the Muslim people, men, are bisexual because they see having physical relationships with women only as a delivery mechanism to keep their population going. But they have these relationships with other men, although gay relationships are frowned upon. They are quite okay with having relationships with young boys. And I was like, okay, this is the ites. This is the ites. And you know, that's hard to think that we have not evolved over the years, or maybe the, you know, the whole Sodom and Gomorrah stuff that we have read about already is still being propagated in other organizations, because they're not religions. They are, you know, a culture that think that it's okay, and yet women are being subservient. And I'm going to segue real fast because, you know, there was something I sent you the other day. Remember, we talked about the Southern Baptist Convention, and I was like, man, this is looking like a slippery slope. What are they going to do next? Take away the woman's right to vote. And don't you know, folks, that's exactly what I saw on a post, that there is a proposition afoot to take away women's right to vote and relegate it to one vote per household. We can't see the other way.
1: Oh, my God.
0: And I was like, yeah, I didn't want to be right on that one. I didn't want to be right. We're waiting for Daryl to come back on. You know, folks, I don't like being right on these things. I don't like being, what is the word? I don't like being prophetic. And it, you know, it kind of feels like I was being prophetic on that one. But I told you, I said that about what's next. They're going to take away our right to vote. That was over a month ago, right? And to see that article that, yes, there is a proposition out there to take our vote away.
1: Okay, Eva, but you have a lot of strong women in leadership now. That would be a battle of epic proportions.
0: Right? I mean, that's a whole different kind of civil war.
1: Nancy Pelosi may come back. Nancy Pelosi may come back in some capacity. Love, dislike, or hate her. You know what? You're bringing up something that's very, very potent. It's very powerful. Women had to fight. Women bled, sweat.
0: Yes. We have been bleeding for this country since the birth of our country. Folks, I don't know if you realize that or not, but women have been serving our country. They have bound their breasts and dressed as men, cut their hair, hid their female identity. We have been fighting for our country since before it was even born. We can't hear or see you again. So, you know, you think about the... You know, I feel like I know we're kind of off topic in a way from chapter 47. But you mentioned this about Rachel and the relationship that she had with Joseph. And we have these underlying issues about, you know, the impact that women have had in the Bible and on society. It still becomes very relevant. Because I guarantee you, and we don't know, you know, Joseph's wife, I'm assuming he's married.
1: Okay, she was a heathen. She was an idolatress.
0: Okay. She's not talked about in
1: right.
0: here.
1: Right. It's only that she was given to him as a wife, and they had two children, Manasseh and Ephraim. Yes.
0: But
1: her
0: she's
1: name
0: not...
1: was Asherah.
0: Okay.
1: Now look at that name really closely, because when we get to the Kings and the Chronicles, you're gonna see that name. It's a combination of what you're gonna read about those Asherah poles.
0: That's like, I didn't understand what you said. I'm sorry. Say that again.
1: So the Asherah poles were like pornographic idolatry things. Right.
0: Oh, that's right, because she was supposed to be the daughter of like a priest or something, right? Oh, you froze. If I remember what chapter 45 or something, right? He was given the daughter of a priest to marry. Anywho. Does that sound right? She was the daughter of a priest, right?
1: Yes. Yes. And she was given to Joseph as his wife.
0: Okay.
1: So listen, Joseph, if we really look at this closely, there's the purity of Christ there. Joseph was a virgin. He was a male virgin being given as a husband to someone. We don't know what the other woman's sexual proclivities were, but we know that Joseph had her as a wife. They had two children, right? She was a daughter of a priestess, of a priest, I'm sorry. But we also know there was idolatry and magical work and wizardry and those things too.
0: And that doesn't surprise me. I was listening to the House of David as I drove, and I think that was one of the characters, Saul. Saul's wife was into the magic side of things, and you know, it never dawn on to me how much the dark side was right there in these relationships with some people who were very much, you know, in God's favor.
1: Well, mommy, but it's the same thing.
0: They're trying to take
1: unequally
0: them down.
1: Yoked.
0: Yes.
1: Unequally yoked. Yes.
0: Yeah. But they're there to be a distractor to take these people down.
1: Yes.
0: You know, you think about what's the antagonist side of things. They need somebody who's going to lower the good person, take them down a peg and distract them from the life that they're supposed to live. But I say that in context with what the NIV note here says for verses 1-6.
1: Go ahead.
0: Joseph's faithfulness affected his entire family. When he was in the pit and in prison, Joseph must have wondered about his future. And instead of despairing, he faithfully obeyed God and did what was right. And here's where we're seeing all the exciting results, you know. And I think that for a lot of people, as they go through trials in life, you have to think about whether you are being faithful like God wants you to be, and don't allow yourself to get sucked into the muck and crawl through, you know, realize that you're going to crawl through and get out. But just because you're getting dragged through these things and you have some, you know, bad characters in your life trying to distract you, don't let that distract you from what your real purpose is. You got to keep moving forward on the plan that God has you on his path. We can hear, but we cannot see you.
1: If Joseph had not been obedient to God,
0: yep,
1: we wouldn't be hearing the story the way we're hearing it.
0: Oh, for sure. For sure. Was trying to, so I wanted to make sure, because we don't have much time left,
2: Go ahead, Eva. Go and speak on it. It's okay.
0: Getting into 29 through 31. So this is where Jacob and Joseph are having this conversation about, you know, Jacob / Israel recognizes his time on earth is not too long. And he makes Joseph promise. And the description that they talked about in here is putting a hand under the thigh was a sign of making a promise, much like shaking hands today. Jacob had Joseph promise to bury him in his homeland. Few things were written in this culture, so a person's word carried as much force as a written contract does today. People today seem to find it easy to say, I didn't mean that. God's people, however, are to speak the truth and live the truth. Let your words be as binding as a written contract. And I think that's really powerful, Daryl. When somebody asks you how you're doing today, there's two different types of responses. You can lie and say, I'm fine.
1: Oh, I'm great. Oh, my God. The world.
0: Right.
1: Right.
0: But do you dare ever say, you know, I'm having a tough day?
1: We do.
0: You and I do. But how many people do you feel comfortable in really saying, you know, I'm struggling today?
1: Here's the human and the mortal side of it. As much as we can profess our faith and we can deliver the message of hope, faith, and love, we're human and we're mortal. We don't want everybody knowing our business, right?
0: We fake it till we make it.
1: Right.
0: You know, that's a struggle, though. You have to at least have one person in your life that you can be honest and say, man, Daryl, I'm not having a good day.
1: That's going to call you out on your mess, Eva.
0: Yeah, right? I'm not afraid to tell people. I'm going to be that one good friend that you have, whether it's you, whether it's a few other people. I'm going to call you out on it and say, listen, I got you. And you know, I don't mean it in a negative way, but I'm going to say, yeah, no.
1: Hey, sweetie, what's your phrase, though? If not now, when?
0: Right. And if not me, who?
1: Right.
0: I was having a conversation with Jose, you know, Jose from the Motivated Mindset. And he's had some different instances. He was telling this story, and I didn't know he thought this about me. He goes, you know, when he was going through different things, he goes, what would Eva do? I was like, oh no. But he meant that as a compliment, right?
1: Well, hold on, Eva. Look, hey, y'all, in listening and viewing land, there's been some instances not so long ago. I was getting ready to push play, and I just saw Eva in the thought bubble, and I didn't do it.
0: Thank God. Yes. Thank God.
1: Yes, yes.
0: But I'm going to be real with my friends. I'm going to be like Joseph, and I know God's got me on this path. Mm-hmm. Mm-hmm. He's got me cultivating this beautiful people garden. And I can't fake it. I can't. You know, I told you I ministered all the whole past 2 weeks.
1: While you were down in the Florida Keys, you ministered?
0: In Tampa. Yes, I was ministering all week long. You know, Jose and I both were. Yeah. And Jose said he's serious about becoming a chaplain. Because he's, you know, he's got kind of a new, different kind of assignment and working with veterans. And he said he's serious about doing the chaplain thing.
1: I told you, and I mentioned to him, it's a serious undertaking. It just really is. And then when it pops and it scratches and it bites him, he'll know. It'll be time. It'll be easy from there. What people don't know about Eva is that she will just pop into your mind. And
0: but I have people that pop in my mind too.
1: And that's a great thing.
0: Yeah, I pray. When that happens, mm-hmm. I pray about them. Yeah.
1: That's the people garden. And it's not because it's an epic book of yours. It's the reality of what we should be doing. We should be cultivating everything. You know, when my grass gets, you know, I don't cut my grass. I have somebody that does it and do it right. I'll able to cut it if I had to. But the reason I keep them is because not only do they cut the grass, but they edge it deeply, right? And they really do landscape and cultivate it really well. And because I got the clover growing in, right, I'm pleased with it. That's what we should be doing with other people. But right. What happens is because we're human and we're mortal, we're like, well, you know, God will take care. God has sent you to do the job.
0: And sometimes we're messengers.
1: Yes.
0: You know, we're messengers to people to help remind them and get them back on the right path. Because sometimes we inadvertently kind of wander, we go astray, and we need to scoot back over. It's okay.
1: There's a song by Jefferson's Starship in the 1980s, probably 81. It's called "Find Your Way Back." Right. All the other lyrics don't apply, but the title "Find Your Way Back." Right. We must do our very best to return back to those Judeo-Christian roots that pleases the Lord our God. Why? Because the word of God is written for us, not for him, it's for us.
0: Yeah.
1: It's a super fantastic blueprint for us to follow. It's, well, you know, man, if I just had something I could just, you know, connect with, you can. You connect with this.
0: Deuteronomy, Leviticus,
1: and Numbers.
0: We're the same people that we're reading about in Genesis. Yes.
1: Same folks.
0: Same people. Folks. I was talking to somebody else the other day, and they said the same thing. I don't think they didn't even know we were radio show hosts, and they started talking about the people in Genesis, and they're like, "Man, we're not any different than the people in Genesis." It's like, no, yes, right.
1: Somebody got it. Even Noah got drunk. We're no different than them.
0: Yeah, right. Same old, same old. I don't know. Kind of funny. But, you know, I think this whole thing about the business model, and we didn't really talk too much about this, but this whole bondage side of things, you know, I get it to the point that they were saving many people, but this is definitely a big government model. If you think about it, you and I both are in the public administration side of things and looking at that from our educational standpoint, that's big government. And there is some scary stuff in there that all of these people now are total servants to big government because they own nothing personally themselves.
1: Right.
0: Think about that.
1: Right.
0: There's danger in that. I mean, I just was like, oh my gosh, as I read that and we think about, you know, what, and your wife, Angela, and I both, you know, learned over at the university at DBU is that there's nothing new that we're doing that hasn't already been discussed and covered in the Bible. And I've read the Bible before, but I didn't ever read it in this context of realizing that's big government. This whole bondage thing and sell us your everything and consolidation of everything under big government is a dangerous.
1: It just happened here, and it just happened here in 47.
0: Yeah,
1: you had all these big wigs. You never thought the famine would affect them. You had all these people walking around with their heads in the clouds until the famine struck. And then when the money ran out, because it did, it doesn't, I'm telling you, recently I went through some, I'm like, man, where'd that money go? This stuff costs, right? When the money runs out, you have to liquidate everything else.
0: Right. But the priests didn't need,
1: no,
0: because they had provisions to cover them.
1: But those priests almost were executed because they didn't tell Pharaoh what his dream was.
0: Imagine that. Imagine that. All right. Well, let's go
1: I told
0: ahead.
1: You our hour goes by fast.
0: I know, right? I think we covered a lot of ground. And I'll go ahead and pop us into prayer, okay?
1: Please.
0: All right, dear Lord, thank you for gathering us all today. The last 2 weeks have been very impactful. There have been a lot of people popping in and out of my life, and I am saying a special prayer for all of those who have participated in these events, that you have gone back home, you found some healing in your adventure, you found new friendships and relationships, and I pray for each of them to have some healing, that the whatever moral trauma they may have experienced before, they now feel the healing and recovery side. And thank you, Father, for the opportunity to get to minister and meet with all of these different people. This is, I feel very blessed that you bestowed this honor to me. And thank you for the safe travels that we've all experienced, and that whatever our next steps are, that you give us the great opportunity to keep serving others and to share your love and hope and faithfulness as Joseph has exhibited, that we are embodying that same spirit and working with others in our people garden. Thank you for this honor and this privilege to be a voice with NBR. And thank you for this opportunity to serve. In your name we pray. Amen.
1: Father, Son, Holy Spirit. Amen. Everybody, it was nice today. Eve, I got to get on a Zoom right after this, okay?
0: Okay, all right. So
1: I'm gonna catch up with you, though, okay?
0: All right, sounds good.
1: We're going to talk about Callista.
0: Okay. 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Y'all have a fantastic week and enjoy all of your brothers and sisters out there. 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

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Before I begin, as usual, I want to give a shout out to MB Radio. Thank you. I see all the changes. It's neat. I see them all the time, so I do notice. Thanks. Anyways, let's get started. I hope everybody had a great time during the 4th of July celebrating our nation's 250th birthday. And for those who do not like loud noises, I hope you did well too. Scrolling through social media, you know, I've been talking a lot about watching our current state of affairs. Like, I saw people who are against celebrations. I saw people who are for it. And, you know, regardless of how you feel, there's a level of dis-ease that I felt watching this divide. And it led me to ask, as usual, because, you know, I never stop thinking. I'm sure most of you guys can relate. So it led me to ask some really uncomfortable questions, which then made me feel like, man, I need to stop thinking. I really need to stop thinking. So what do? I never skip a chance to watch some good movies. Free movies, right? Because I'm unwilling to pay for these. Not that I don't have, I think I have these on DVD. Anyways, it doesn't matter. Scrolling through YouTube, you know, The Matrix, the trilogy was on because I think there's a new movie coming out. So, the fifth one. So there was a fourth one I missed because it came out during COVID. I'm not quite sure about it. Yada, yada, yada. So, because it's free, I'm like, I'll sit down and watch it, distract myself. And, you know, because The Matrix came out when I was, like, you know, the peak youth stupid times. We were doing all kinds of crazy stuff before all the social media cameras and everything. So I'm like, yeah, no, I love that movie. Of course, I think a lot of people was all because the way the characters look were so sleek, the sunglasses, the black trench coats, and, you know, Trinity kicking butt all over the place. I'm not saying Neo wasn't cool, but anyways, I'm like, I'm down. I'm down for it. Let me distract myself so I don't go down this rabbit hole, which I often fall into because that's just who I am. So, you know, I binge watched all three, and wow, that movie, it has staying power. I think it's so true. It couldn't be truer now. It almost seems like a documentary in my mind, in my opinion, in a way of how society has sort of become, and that sort of like dystopian world that we live in. Beyond that, I'm like, yo, I'm down. So I watch it. And of course, even for people who have not seen it, who have heard of the movies, the trilogy, right? Basically, it opens up with Neo having to make a choice to take the pill, make a choice which pill you want to take. Either you can stay in the current world, or you can, because it's not real, or you can take the pill that brings you to reality. But this reality, obviously, was shown to be much less pleasant because it's not a simulation. It is not an illusion. It is not whatever that he was living in this digitized world, because he was the energy feeding
this whatever, right? I don't want to ruin anything for people who have not watched it. I do suggest watching it. It's not for the art, man. That movie was fantastic. Like, it was the first time they used, like, this, the way they did it, like, the opening scene with Trinity kicking butt and how she kind of froze in midair. That was, like, groundbreaking. Just for stuff like that, you can watch it. It's a very enjoyable movie, regardless of whether you take it deeper or not. You know, and there's always characters in there that did not want to actually take the pill, that regretted taking the pill to come into reality. And as we get deeper and deeper into the movie, it was revealed that this has happened multiple times before this version, right? This version of Neo. You know, when I'm watching it, I didn't think about this while I was watching the movie, but I did think about it afterwards. And this is why I came up with this topic for the podcast. It's like, so after finding out there was numerous versions, and I'm not saying, let's move past the sort of storyline of the Matrix, right? In the same way, we have gone through, maybe not the same things, but similar events like turbulence, war, this chaos. We've also, as humanity, like the collective humanity, have gone through iterations, just like the characters in the Matrix, although they did not know that this was another version. I get a few people did know, but we as a collective know. This is not the first time humanity has experienced war, famine, all kinds of, you can name all kinds of things that's going on right now. So there are still people who continue to choose to fight, right? I'm not saying war is good, but to fight for the right things based on morality and benefit to humanity, right? Regardless of what side you're on, but there are people that were, that is, and that will be, that will continue to choose to take the pill, to fight against that sort of controlled to being controlled by this whatever, right? This illusion of the world that we live in, because we would rather live in an illusion than to live reality and fight to make it better, right? And yes, there is a right and wrong. I don't put sides. However, there is a right and wrong side. And that demands logic, right? You can see it. You can follow the past, like history is doomed to repeat itself. And that's why we are doomed to repeat ourselves, which we have done through many iterations, do the same thing, the war, all this stuff, because we fail to learn the lessons. So why, I'm not focusing on the failure. I want to focus on those who will bravely choose to take the pill to live in reality, to see the world for what it is, and then take on the burden
while living in hardship, because reality is much harder than an illusion that we can imagine all sorts of things. Like I said, watch the movie. The illusion is to sort of pacify our need or our ability to see there's something wrong that needs to be fixed. But those who continue to choose to take that pill, right? To then shoulder this burden, this hardship of, in reality, make the world better. However it is better, right? Why do they do this? Why do they do it? Because, you know, there's so many dystopian movies out there. There's 12 Monkeys, which also came around the, like, you know, I'm not saying the same years, but the same time. Like, it's so easy to fall into the, oh, you know, this is horrible. Let's just end it all sort of thing. And there are people out there like that too. But why do people continue to then fight for a better day, even though they may not live it today? They may not have lived it today, or they will never live it today. Why do people continue to be, I don't know what other word for it, to be patriotic in a way? I'm not talking about country sort of, let's take it beyond a country, right? Patriotic as in patriotic towards, like, bettering humanity, bettering the world, right? As a collective. Sure, we can take it to each country too, and we can do that. And obviously, I live in America, and I believe myself to be a patriot, because I would still fight for her today if my body wasn't falling apart. Anyways, I would still do it today. But why do people keep doing it if in the moment, in their lifetime, they have not seen changes, right, for the better? Because if we look back through history, there has been times where chaos lasted for multiple generations, and one generation may be born into chaos and die in chaos. But yet, we can always find people who are willing to do the right thing. And why? And that's why I came up with the, that's how I came up with the title, Beyond. I'm not trying to be, like, clever, or remember back in the 80s or 90s, there were deep thoughts, or I'm not trying to give you any, like, deep thoughts, but I did come up with this. Why do people continue to choose to do the right thing despite of potentially never having to realize what they're fighting for? It's for those we will never meet. And it's not exclusive to those we will never meet in the future, because we only have one lifetime to live. And what we do in this lifetime matters, right? But it's also for those in the past. This is my opinion now. I believe those people continue to choose to fight for the betterment of humanity, for the country, or and so on, and to honor those in the past, to honor those who are presently fighting for to do what's right, and also for those who are yet to come in the future, to honor them, because, well, they will inherit what we leave. And as hard it is to see, perhaps, because I fight about, like, in my mind about it, like, what's the point? It just, like, I'm only one person. There's nothing I can do.
realistically, like, what can I do by myself? Right? And I think about it, and sometimes I go into a very, very, like I said, those rabbit holes you do not want to end up in. Being black-pilled, I guess that's what people say, because you're just like, ah, everything's horrible. I give up. I fall into those sort of states of mind before. But then, I don't know, maybe it's because I am a veteran, I was in the military, and as much as I have my opinions about the military, because we all do now, because it's a crazy world that only those who have served will understand. But man, the values that I was taught, right? I swear they were. I was in two branches, but it was the Marine Corps that they say we're brainwashed. Truly, truly, I do. It is the Marine Corps has a way of doing things that it's incomparable. Anyways, it was the Marine Corps that solidly sort of imprinted this, the like honor, courage, and commitment, right? Into my mind in a way that it sort of permeates so many things that I do without even me having to think about it, right? I'm not saying I'm great, I'm not, but quite often those three words sort of just, they pop into my mind, like, am I doing a

than to engage. Because first of all, what does engagement mean? How do I engage meaningfully, right? In an effective way without worsening the situation, regardless what side you're on or whatever. And then am I committing to the right thing? Like, first we have to work it out in our minds using facts, not emotions. And to be able to say, yeah, no, I believe that, I truly believe that I am living by God's will, God's command, and all the 10 commandments. Sorry, had the cough. So am I living by those things? Can I honor that? Can I commit to it? And do I have the courage to actually live it? A lot of us wonder about what is really right, because only history, hindsight is 2020. When we look back, we can say, oh yeah, no, I was on the right side. But I think we have the sort of, not sort of, we have the directions to do what is right. Can we do it? For those who are Christian, right? And even for those who are not, because the 10 commandments were kind of sort of been, I guess, put into a lot of the things, whether you are into Stoicism or what, you can find the sort of same ideas in a lot of different places, let's say, other than Christianity. So can we do that? And then I look back. Am I willing to do that? Just as one person, even if the world thought I was good, the entire world, I'm talking about billions of people, am I willing to stand here to do this? And why would I even bring that upon myself to do this? And that's a question that I had to think about deeply. Why don't I just give up? And it sort of led me to this answer, which led me to more, or well, not an answer, well, to what I came up with. Sure, I can be like, well, the whole world is against me. What's the point? I'll just join in, right? There's nothing I can do. I'm just one person. But if I stand to do what God says is right to do, I might get, life will not be pleasant. Not that life was pleasant if I joined in, right? Because joining in chaos, you just add to chaos. So I'm like, oh, well, there's something I can do. I don't have to join it. Even just by taking a stand and not joining in the chaos. That's it. Like consciously, I'm just not going to join it. I'm not going to add to it. I couldn't do that. But why would I want to? And being military, I love watching sort of documentaries and war documentaries and stuff like that, because I make it sort of like, oh, the world is against me. It's not true. I'm not the only one. I'm not the only one that feels this way or thinks this way. And throughout history, even in our immediate past, not immediate, I guess, like within the last 100 years or so, we can see that people could have just said, ah, you know what? No, let's not do this. Let's step away from the current chaos. Just let them deal with it, because we don't want to contribute. But people stepped up and did what they needed to.

0: and gave all to fight for what's right, to give me today the freedoms that I live surrounded by, right? To live in this country, to benefit from it, to benefit from a world that, well, obviously, if you just think about World War II, to benefit from the freedom of the consequences of that, a World War II, if, let's just talk about Americans, right? If America did not join in. There's actually a show on, I think it was Hulu, like Man in the High Tower. It's an alternate sort of storyline where Germany did win. I think there's other countries. Anyways, you can watch that. So it could have ended much differently, but people stepped up. And I'm benefiting from that, from those who gave their lives for it. Even though they knew they may not live long enough to see any of it. So being military, when I look at things like that, when I see the suffering people went through and the suffering people endured, I feel guilty. I'm like, oh man, if I just didn't do anything, didn't say anything, didn't stand up for what is right, man, then I don't deserve to benefit from the freedoms in which I live in America, right? And I'm a first generation immigrant. And I'm so thankful to be here. So there's the past, right? For those we will never meet. I will never meet those people. But man, I'm benefited from it. And for me to sit here, to potentially disengage, not just disengage, but withdraw to a point where I'm like, that has nothing to do with me. I'm not going to do anything. I'm not going to take a stand, right? And for each one of us, for me, taking a stand might be different from how you take a stand. And for each of us, we have to find our own way to take a stand. But nonetheless, I just threw my hands up. I'm like, there's nothing I can do. The world's going crazy. So I'm just going to sit here and, you know, fill my mind with distractions, not just with a Matrix movie, but my God, there's an endless amount of content out there in the world that I will never have to even look up from my phone to even know what's going on. I have plenty of time I will never have to worry about being bored or feeling uncomfortable thinking about what's going on, how it doesn't really align with my beliefs with God. And then I'm thinking, well, it's kind of weird for those I will never meet, even present day, thinking, okay. I can be like, well, everybody has a choice today. If they're alive, they can do their own thing. Obviously, I'm never going to meet everybody today. But if I stand to the side and let things happen, am I letting people down today? Because there have been times in my life where people have watched me suffer greatly and didn't stand up, didn't say what should have been said, didn't do the right thing. Right? Even though they knew me. But there are people who, along the way, who have encountered the same things and didn't say anything. I was impacted by that. Right? So if one little wrong, not corrected, not voiced, not opposed. Yeah, just one little one. But think about the piles of wrong things. If we just let it slide, what's the big deal? It's just one little thing. It's just one person. No, there's countless people that we will never meet. I will never meet that may not be impacted by the choice that I'm making today to stand up for what's right. But if I let it become the standard, right? That's just what it is. Everybody throws their hands up and I contribute to the same sort of behavior, then I am, in a sense, standing there watching people suffer. I may even know these people. And not doing what I can. Whatever that means within the situation, right? It has to be appropriate because there's a fine line between stupidity and bravery, right? So you gotta be cognizant of, hey, is this proper? Can I do this? Is this gonna benefit anybody, right? Because a lot of us, sometimes stupidity is rewarded because, it became bravery because, you're still here and you did the right thing. But, that's today. And it also weighs heavy on my mind. But it is the future that I worry about the most. Not that I'll ever get to experience it, because obviously we only have one lifetime to experience. And whatever we do will be inherited, will be visited upon our descendants, everybody's descendants, right? It is the future that I worry about the most, because tomorrow is the future for me, for everybody, right? So just say I died today. Did I leave? Is whoever coming in the future, for those who I will never meet, do they inherit a better world, a better place? I mean, we are living in an era where resources are rather plentiful, right? Obviously, you can argue otherwise, like different countries, famine and so on, but there are countries that are, the globe, if everybody was just, I don't want to go down that route, greed. Yes, there is greed and so on, but there is enough resources for everybody, in a sense, if we don't need to fight. Obviously, there's global tensions, there's geopolitics and so on and so forth. That's not the point of this podcast, nor do I want to drag in that bucket of dirty water. And it's pretty dirty, and it's worthy to talk about, but it's just going to muddy up this conversation here. So it's sure, there's enough resources for everybody. But man, when I stand by and watch groups, populations, twist things, what is wrong is right, what is right is wrong, regardless of whatever, because resources could be mental resources, physical resources, all kinds of things. Am I doing future generations, those who I will never meet, am I doing what's beneficial for them? Because history will come back to condemn if taken in totality and we judge, right? Like when we look at World War II, obviously there's a population that was condemned for the right reasons. If we continue to sort of allow illusions, allow the twisting of right and wrong, to become established. It doesn't have to be written in the history books, right? History will condemn us because we're alive now. I'm only talking to people who are alive now. right? Each generation has to find that space. Like, do I want history to condemn this generation, to condemn us to the the destruction of the future, the future that we allow our descendants to inherit? I don't want that. I'm not saying I'm like this, you know, like I want to fight with roots, right, you know, and go make a better world. First of all, I don't think I have the capabilities. And I'm not so arrogant to think that what I do will make even a bit of a difference that's actualizable in the global scale, right? But I do know that if I stood by and did nothing, I will be contributing to whatever I think is going badly today. And however I take a stand, because I do, obviously, I'm a mother, and I think about the future, just the immediate future for my child. If I stood by and I didn't say anything, I just totally disengaged and went into that illusional world, right? Like the Matrix, because you can basically, we can create whatever world that we want to live in, and this is somebody, obviously, I have met my child. So, you know, am I leaving him a better world? Because he's going to go on to impact people that I will never meet, for those who I've never met. If I sat by and just, whatever, I'm just going to make myself happy and live in this delusion, it doesn't end with me, and ends with the people that I will never meet, because how I am impacts the people I know, whether big or small, subtle or not subtle. I'm impacting people just by being, just by behaving, just by doing or not doing. And man, that rests heavy in my mind, because I don't want to think about my child and his future family living in a sort of dystopian world like The Matrix or anything, like 12 Monkeys. God, there's so many different movies we can bring about, and books. I don't want that. So I'll bring it back all the way around, I guess. You know, I'm not saying that taking the pill that wakes you up from this illusion that a lot of people choose to live in is easy. How I don't even know what to do at this point. I'm not saying that I see things. I see the reality. Obviously, I can only logically try to reason things out in real time as much as I can. But I do know that I do understand now why, going back to the movie, why, right, the iterations of Neo continued trying to change things. It could have ended, right? Obviously, this is a program. You can take it, think about it in a real world way, from the wars that's been historically fought, that were thought to end wars, all wars. Obviously it didn't, the First World War. So why do people keep doing it? It is for those we will never meet. It's to honor those who gave all they could to do the right things in the past. It's to honor those we will never meet today. Because somewhere, if we let one thing slide, more things will slide. And you may never meet these people who are living today, but once a behavior becomes a pattern, becomes an established way of life, well, the little things we choose to do or not do today will impact people, whether to benefit them or not. So it's honor those who we are living amongst, because, well, if I'm nice to you, hopefully you're nice to me, right? It's to make today's environment better. And also, it's for those in the future. Man, I do not want that indictment that to be determined from history. These people could have done something, but they didn't. They chose to do nothing. They chose to stay in that simulated world rather than to stand up for what's right. And how we go about it, how I go about it, I'm going to have to determine, heck, I don't have answer. How do I even go about doing anything? Do I just speak up? Obviously, I feel like I've been convicted to not stand it or to not remove myself from this and to do something. But what is it? That's not going to be an easy answer. And I have to be cognizant of making the right choices each time I'm confronted with something that I believe I should take a stand on. Obviously, there are all kinds of things that we don't need to fight every single battle, because someone just like, whatever, right? Truly, I don't know, somebody likes the color red and you like the color blue. Does it matter? Right? Pick and choose. Pick your battles, right? As they say. So, but I do believe that we have to do the right things for those we will never meet. Because we do each have an impact. We do influence. We have a circle of influence, and that circle continues, because then that person, whoever you just immediately influence, they have a circle and they have a circle, and it just goes on forever. And whether we believe it, we're just one person, I believe that I must make the right choices for those I've never met. And as a Christian, I want to do God's will. I want to follow that. And it's up to each one of us to decide what to do, how to do it. And hopefully it's based on morals and values that truly is beneficial to everyone involved. Man, that was heavy. It is 4th of July, and you know, we can celebrate it, but there was a price that was paid by somebody we never knew, that I never knew, by a whole bunch of people I will never know. And I would be remiss being a veteran to stand aside and not to honor that. Happy 4th of July, belated. I'm recording this on the 5th. So I hope everybody enjoyed it. And it is an immense time to celebrate. 250. We look pretty good overall. So thank you for joining me. I'm sharing my thoughts in real time, living in this world, trying to make sense of it from the Gen X perspective. So I hope you enjoy your day. And thank you, like I said, for joining me again. And 2 weeks from now, I will see you guys later. And as always, I think about you guys all the time, and I pray for you guys all the time. Hope you guys have a good day.
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4: 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Welcome back to the Trucker Mouth Show. Now it's back on the road with Trucker Mouth. I'm sorry, I took a break from. Sorry to all my followers there. I took a break, and I tried to enhance my show and enlarge my show, but it didn't work. And I'm back here by myself. But I'm gonna blow it up. We're back on the road. I'm Trucker Mouth. And let's get going. Okay, today I'm going to discuss something that's in the news every day. The Strait of Hormuz, okay? Now, I know everyone's tired of hearing about it. But, I mean, it's you hear the trucker here or back on the road with Trucker Mouth. We talk about issues in transportation, not just trucking. We talk, you know, if it's by rail, you know, by truck, you know, by plane or by ship, it's transportation. And Trucker Mouth talks about it. So here, this Strait of Hormuz is everyone knows Iran controlling it pretty much. How is this Ali Khamenei messing with the whole world's economy with this Strait of Hormuz? The Strait of Hormuz is 104 miles long. It connects the Persian Gulf to the Gulf of Oman. That reminds me, did anyone ever meet an Oman in it? No, neither did I. Anyway, it's a little country to the south. To north and west, you got Iran controlling it. And at this narrowest point, it's 21 miles wide. And Oman and Iran control, both their international waters come together. And actually, the Oman side is deep enough and navigable enough to what the hell is that? To get through, but because of Iran and the political imperfections of it, they're pretty much scared to do it. So Iran pretty much controlling the damn Strait of Hormuz, which a fifth of our nation's or the country's, not the country, the world's oil comes through there every day, okay? So when he's messing with that strait, he's messing with the whole damn world's economy. How's he doing it? Trucker Mouth don't like him. He's putting a hammer down on him. And I tell you what, how are we letting this one guy, incidentally, they say that he's voted in. You mean to tell me you're going to tell me that Iran has a democracy where they let people vote somebody in? Bullshit. They vote all they want, and they're saying here's who we elect. And they're also it's also governed by religious parties also. But I mean, you know, he's messing with the whole world's freaking economy here. And now again, talks are done, and we're at war again. And the reason we're at war with Iran is because they want to develop nuclear weapons, and we ain't having it. I mean, that's just what it is. We ain't having that. And we can't, because they'll bomb their people next to them that don't like them, probably Israel, and then they'll make a big one up and send it over here, because they don't care. They don't even believe in our God. They got a different God than we got. So, you know, I'm really upset about this. I don't know how the whole world can sit back and let this guy, okay, let this guy do this. But no one else could. No one else could do it. But seagoing vessels, while they're in, United States of Water are governed by the Coast Guard. Okay, and Coast Guard is part of DHS, Department of Home Security. While they're in the waters around the country, after they get out of United States waters, they're governed by the International Maritime Organization. And that's what it is. But I just think, you know, how this guy can go around doing what he's doing to the whole world. And how we letting him do this? No one else will get away with this. How's he? This Ali Khamenei. What a jokester. He's a tyrant, man, and he's not going to stop. He wants to be another dictator, rule the whole world. And this just seems that there should be ways to. I know they put sanctions on him. But it ain't enough. We need to get this done. And then they're also talking about giving him millions of dollars and this and that. What's going to compensate him for being an asshole, right? No, we ain't doing that. And they need to do something. You know, get him out of there. I don't know why we can go in other countries and extract their rulers, their dictators. Why can't we do that to Iran? So I guess because of the oil, they're afraid what'll happen. Just no one else will get away with this. Someone messing with the whole world's economy. And there's got to be something done about it. So, yeah. I mean, there's got to be a way that we can do something with this. I mean, sanctions ain't enough for this guy. They want to compensate him for what he's doing. And it just ain't right. So he needs to go. And with that, I'm going to go to a commercial. And then we come back from the commercial. It's going to be a segment I have called Local Yokels, where Trucker Mouth comments on things around his area. And he wants to do shout outs on. So we're going to break for a commercial real quick.

0: Hello, everybody. Welcome back to Back on the Road with Trucker Mouth. I'm Trucker Mouth. And now, see, I do a statement. I do a show or segment in my show called Local Yokels. Local Yokel is a segment I do on my program when I started this new show back up. And it talks about issues around my area and issues that concern me as an American. And a big one that concerns me is there was a state trooper killed on July 1st. Okay, he was a 20-year veteran of the State Police of Pennsylvania. Pennsylvania State Police. He was killed while doing a DOT inspection. See, this is what Trucker Mouse commenting on this. And also it's tragic. Okay. He was killed while doing a vehicle inspection on the shoulder of the road on I-81 in Schuylkill County, Pennsylvania. Okay, so basically what they do is they pull a truck over and they look at the logbook and they start messing around. They might be looking at the brakes or something. Well, anyway, he was killed by an erratic driver, okay, driving erratic, and he was an illegal immigrant, okay? He was here on the parolee program, and he obtained a CDL somehow. Now, I looked into things. Parolees and asylum seekers are not allowed to. Some states, like Pennsylvania, which I'm in, and Massachusetts, allow them to get driver's licenses, regular driver's licenses. That's bad enough. But somehow this asshole went and got a CDL license. And he was driving erratic because of the dash cams that were in other trucks. And I'm not sure if the one was in the truck of his or not. And he slammed them in the back of this truck, this tractor trailer that this state trooper was doing a DOT inspection on. And, you know, it's how he obtained... he was a Haitian immigrant here on the parolee program. And that's a program, I guess, to see if you come in and see if you'd be good. You can apply for, you know, try to go through the steps to become a United States citizen. However, he didn't do that. He applied for, a temporary, by the way, the trooper's name was Michael Porsche. Okay. Michael Pohara. I'm sorry to the family. Michael Pohara was his name, Junior. He was one killed. I didn't mention his name. That's what I should have did because that's what the show is about. Michael Pohara, he was 44 years old. And Bond, who this Michael, or wait, the name of this guy killed him. I have it written down. It's right here. It's last name Bond. Michael Pohara. He was a Haitian immigrant. Yeah. Yeah. Last name was Bond. I'm sorry about this. But yeah, so it's the most times when they apply for things like a driver's license and all that, they don't let them get them because it's lack of identification. And they don't like, somehow he obtained a CDL. Now, I drove truck for 24 years. And I was given a lifetime suspension on my CDL because of traffic stops. And no one offered me a passage back to getting my CDL back. Nothing like that. You're done. And I'm a U.S. citizen. I'm red, white, and blue to the bone. Okay? So how this guy did it, I don't know. But after I lost my CDL license, I was running around like a homeless person. I had a place to lay my head, but that was it. Okay. That was it. I was walking around. I was looking for a fake way to get a fake CDL. Anything to live. I was going to end my life. Luckily, I didn't. But how this guy obtained the CDL license, not even being a U.S. citizen, is beyond me. Yes, Michael Bond, his name is. Michael Bond, he lived in Brockton, Mass. Homicide by vehicle and voluntary manslaughter and related offenses. When that tractor trailer smashed into the back of that other trailer that was being looked at by the trooper, he was pinned under the vehicle and it exploded. It's terrible because this guy, you know, driving erratic to make some time up, smashed into the back of him. And that's just unacceptable. And the state of Pennsylvania, and my heart goes out to the Pereira family. It really does. I mean, as this show's about, the guy was a great guy and all. it's just terrible. But Pennsylvania was going to lose $75 million in money for road taxes because they're tired of things happening. They need to crack down on domiciled, non-domiciled CDLs, okay? And evidently, Pennsylvania is not doing a good job out near Illinois or Massachusetts. So get on this. They're only pulling me to hell over looking through my stuff like I was a terrorist. How are these guys getting away with it? Get out of here. But yeah, it's a tragic thing. And, you know, if he didn't get his CDL license, how did the state of Massachusetts give him a CDL license? It should have been stricter rules on. Yeah, like I said, he applied for a temporary program to get him, let him stay here longer, and it was denied. It was denied, and temporary protection status not granted in 2025. At that point, when his protection status was denied, at that point he became an illegal immigrant, and his CDL license should have been ripped right there and there. His CDL expired on the day of the wreck, on the day he crashed into that truck that trooper was working on. He said his license expired that day. Freaking terrible. And, you know, that's just something locally I'm shouting out on. Like I said, my heart goes out to the Michael Harris family. And I'm just at all on how these people obtain CDL licenses. But nevertheless, I'm not sure where we are with time. This is my first show back on the road here, man. It's a little rough. It'll get better. And I'm going to close out. So thanks for coming. Like I said, it's my first show. Thanks for coming. Back on the road with Trucker Mouth. I'll see you next time. I'm out here. I'll pick you up. We're at the end of the road. Have a safe day. Drivers, park your trucks in safe areas. Don't put it park in precarious areas. Like Trucker Mouth did, you'll lose time. You won't sleep good. All that. Remember, take care of your lot lizards. They're working hard to make things better for you out there. I'm Trucker Mouth, and I'll see you next time. Back on the road with Trucker Mouth.
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0: Yo, what is up? What is up? Happy Sunday, happy fun day. It is I, the big dog. 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And let me tell
1: you. There we go. So you guys can see us better.
0: We got a great show today. It's going to be awesome. No pun intended. We
1: are literally no pun intended.
0: Talk about
1: OG is frozen.
0: OG, you're frozen. Hello?
1: No, the OG froze.
0: I'll text him.
1: So we will there he is. He's back now.
0: So let's start with last night, for those that watched ACW.
1: For those who have the benefit of having Triller and paid the $7.99, because you definitely, you got your money's worth last night, even with all the travel mishaps with Richard Holiday and with travel mishaps with Mance Warner, Richard Holiday, Dante Casanova.
0: Yes, they couldn't make
1: it. That's what happens. Card is always subject to change, just like this podcast. But there was definitely a lot of reworking of the match card. I thought they did a great job, the whole team over there, thinking quick and on their feet, even though they probably knew earlier in the day, but to rearrange that whole card and still put out insane match after insane match after insane match after insane match from top to bottom, I think personally is a big, big, big testament to the behind-the-scenes crew, the agents, the producers, the guys running the show from Gorilla, whoever that is, to the talent in the back being able to, at a moment's notice, just switch up and have a completely different opponent or opponents is a testament to what those guys do.
0: So let's start with the first match,
1: which was Limo.
0: And
1: I don't think it's Limo.
0: Limo it's something like and the that. Real one.
1: Yeah.
0: That was the funniest beginning of a show, that I've ever seen. He came out there, he did his thing, and everything he said was yep.
1: Yeah, yep, Limo, that's yep, what he does.
0: So shout out to Limo. He did a great job with the real one.
1: He's shown out a lot in ACW.
0: He's shown out a lot. They brought him in from Dublin.
1: No, actually, he moved to the U.S.
0: Right.
1: But he moved from Dublin to New York City to pursue his dream.
0: And he's pursuing his dream.
1: And he's doing a great job at it, too.
0: So, shout out to
1: Limo
0: and the real one. Obviously, the real one went over. So, that was a great match. Let's get to match number two, which was the women.
1: Was it the women's battle royal?
0: I think it was the women's
1: battle royal. Hold on, let me see, because I should have pulled this up. This is on me.
0: So, it was a great show. Shout out to my boy Sal Graziano with his wrestling
1: shirt. That was actually a really nice shirt.
0: I texted him while I was on TV. I said, bro, that's a nice shirt. He goes, and you're the winner. You're the winner.
1: Listen, that was...
0: So, we had to pay $7.99, but that's because Triller knew that they can get them. So, they got them.
1: So, you had... So, just a kind of rundown of the new... This isn't the updated card, but they had to do some reworking.
0: What was the second match?
1: I believe the second match is the hardcore match with Crowbar and
0: Crowbar,
1: Fox Viner. Because it was supposed to be Crowbar and Mance, but Mance couldn't make it again.
0: Crowbar, Fox Viner, the Beast,
1: Yosefer,
0: and
1: there was one other person.
0: Who the hell is the other person?
1: Hold on. I'm just going to pull up the picture so it'll tell me. There's a video from last night that I do want to show you guys, though.
0: ACW Wrestling Card.
1: I got it right here. There is no card. You're not going to find an exact card. You're going to find the old card.
0: That's fine.
1: But they weren't all on that card.
0: Shout out to Zach Clayton. He couldn't be there either.
1: Yep. Yeah, there was... I don't know if it was due to travel restrictions because of the wildfires or what it was. But
0: they live in Jersey, him and his wife.
1: It was, you had Killer Cross, you had Matt Riddle, you had Leo Sparrow and Fear, which would have probably been, which would have been the second match. It was Leo Sparrow versus Fear, right, from the company in Chile that they partner with.
0: And just so y'all know, I've never seen this guy Fear. He's from Chile. And he's a great wrestler, and shout out to him. He won the ACW title, the Cruiserweight champion. So he is the second Cruiserweight champion in ACW.
1: Mm-hmm. Then out of that match, which that match was fantastic, I definitely thought it was an opportunity for both guys to showcase what they can do. Showcase the Cruiserweight division for ACW, that it is a viable, you know, division there that a lot of companies don't have anymore.
0: Right.
1: It's a lost division. But it's that division is building up. Fear coming out of Chile and coming here, I don't know much about him. That's not saying he's not great at what he does, because he is. I didn't know that there was a wrestling company in Chile until ACW signed a partnership deal with them. So now what that does is that gives their Cruiserweight title a global expansion into Chile and South America now. Now, Fear, the face paint, the all black attire kind of reminds me of Vampiro from the later days of WCW. That's kind of what he reminds me of. And I said that last night, but I think it's a great gimmick. I think it's something that is going to go a long way, especially here, you know, and doing what he does. I'm excited to see where they go with this. Now, after that was the 10 women battle royal, which featured NWA, top independent stars, stars from Chile. You had Shotzi, Indy, Brooke Havoc. You had the girl from NWA. The list of people in that match.
0: Bro, that list was so long. I forgot.
1: Indy Hartwell, Lady Frost, Vicky Venuto. I don't have it all in front of me as far as name-wise, but, I mean, all those women put on an absolutely fantastic, fantastic showing in that battle royal.
0: Shout out to Shotzi
1: for
0: sneaking up and beating her best friend.
1: Well, and the thing is, too, is, you know, that whole match, that whole thing was... That whole match really was absolutely spectacular. Again, you know, with all the travel issues that they had when promoting this card, you know, with losing Dante Casanova to travel issues, losing Mance Warner to travel issues, he was supposed to fly up, and he actually had to put out a tweet that he couldn't make it, and he was still 8 hours from Florida. So he wouldn't have even been able to drive up to the show because he would have missed it. So you lost Mance Warner to travel. You lost Richard Holiday to travel because he was in Detroit. and then you lost Dante Casanova to travel, and then Danny Doering, I want to say, might have been travel or something came up, he couldn't make it. Because it was supposed to be the cruiserweight match was originally scheduled to be Danny Doering, Leo Sparrow, and Fear. Danny couldn't make weight. That's what they said. So from there, you know, it became a singles match. And then you went to the women's match, which, again, they had a nice balance of men's matches and women's matches.

0: to their backstage team, their booking team, their agents, that they can, you know, okay, let's move these guys and from this match and put them here.
1: Shout out to
0: put this here. You had, you know, like you had, it was supposed to be Dante Casanova and Soleil versus the Righteous. Dante Casanova couldn't make it. They put LSG in his place. And then because Richard Holiday couldn't make it, Elijah walked with the Righteous. And then they brought out Casey Navarro to team with Soleil and LSG against, you know, Elijah and the Righteous. I mean, there was the amount of stuff that they were able to pull off
1: was outrageous.
0: And still put on a top tier phenomenal card that honestly shows that they can still, that their wrestling is still wanted in that building.
1: So, let's get to the next.
0: The next match. One would have been the hardcore match, which was Crowbar, Fox Viner, Yusufer, and I'll tell you right now because I actually pulled up pictures.
1: So, bottom line is, it was a great match, and obviously Crowbar won.
0: Yep, Fox Viner, Yusufer, Ricky Price. That's who it was.
1: So, Crowbar won. So, let's get to the next one because I want to hold up our partners.
0: The next one would have been the Righteous and Casey Navarro and Soleil and Elijah.
1: If
0: that
1: y'all
0: was.
1: I don't know who Soleil is. Soleil is.
0: So Soleil was in WWE under the name. He was with OTM for a while. Then they moved him off of the managers of OTM and put him as Scripps. Then they put him as Sydney. Then he went on the Indies when he came back out and he was Sydney Akeem for a while. And now he's found, as they put it last night, his new spirit animal.
1: Well, that was his spirit animal when he first started.
0: Is Soleil.
1: Yes.
0: So now he's under a mask. You haven't seen him wrestle without a mask anywhere. He's still doing phenomenal things, pulling off phenomenal feats that these guys shouldn't be doing. I just realized we can't see the comments because I had to go bigger.
1: Well, we don't have comments, so let's go back.
0: So, yeah, I mean, that then from there you went to the women's match, I believe, for the title,
1: which was
0: J-Rod versus Steph DeLander. Again, an absolutely banger match. Obviously, Steph DeLander retained the title, and she almost lost it due to Shotzi's interference, but Steph wins, Steph retains, and now you go into Mischief Night. On October 18th.
1: Which will be there.
0: You go to Mischief Night on October 18th with Shotzi Blackheart and Steph DeLander for the women's title.
1: Shout out to Barton's Orchard.
0: That'll be August 18th. Something like that. I think it's like Barton's Orchard.
1: It's a Wednesday night. Get your tickets. They're going to be live in Barton's Orchard. Tickets aren't that expensive. Joey went last year. So,
0: it cost me like $50-something to go.
1: Right, but it's $50. That's not a problem. So, after the women's match came,
0: it would have been the shock of the night. Would have been Tommy Dreamer versus Josh Chernoff in the Lumberjack match. That match was a great match.
1: I missed the ending.
0: It started off very, I guess you would call it hot and heavy, because the Scent of Slaughter came out with Chernoff, and then the Now came out, and Vic got off of his crutches, handed one to his partner, to Hale, and they went down there and basically laid waste to Scent to Slaughter for almost the entire match.
1: And then all of a sudden, I come back from going to the bathroom and taking care of my wife.
0: Mm-hmm.
1: And Tommy Dreamer's giving a speech.
0: Well, yeah, because I know, but you're skipping the key parts.
1: Sorry.
0: And then, you know, the match goes on. Tommy's getting ready to win. Danny Moff gets on the apron to grab Josh Chernoff. Vic

0: comes up with the kendo stick. He kicks Moth, and as he goes to swing, Moth moved. He hits Dreamer across the back. Dreamer happens to fall, and Chernoff falls on top of him
1: and he's got
0: for the three count.
1: One, two, three.
0: And Tommy Dreamer can no longer wrestle
1: in the
0: MJN Center. And one thing about Tommy Dreamer is Tommy is a man of his word. That's one thing.
1: I understand, but guess what?
0: That's one thing.
1: Cards are subject to change. But, am I correct, OG?
0: Yeah, cards
2: are correct.
0: But that doesn't, he's not going to wrestle there again. I'd be surprised if he does.
1: So the last match
0: was
1: Killer Cross.
0: Yes, was the world title match. Was Killer Cross versus the Rude Dude, the original bro, Matt Riddle.
1: Short hair.
0: Matt Riddle cut his hair, kind of changed up his trunk style a little bit. Killer Cross went from trunks to long pants.
1: Mr. Four belt holder.
0: Which, yes, he holds the RPW belt overseas and across the pond.
1: XW belt.
0: He holds the WSW belt, World Series of Wrestling out of Australia, holds the MLW Major League Wrestling world title.
1: And he has another belt. I can't remember.
0: I already said it. RPW. But the belt that mattered last night was the ACW World Heavyweight title. And it was Matt Riddle versus Killer Cross, which if you guys have never seen them wrestle, not only did they wrestle in WWE, but they wrestled in MLW, I can't tell you how many times when Matt Riddle was champion. When he wasn't champion, it didn't matter. They had some fun. You could see they were having a little bit of fun, but they were also very competitive. They had a great competitive match. And then at the end of the show, as Killer Cross won, I want to pull this up because I want you guys to see what I saw. There was a Killer Cross was giving his, his speech. He was getting ready to give a speech, say thank you to the fans, like he always does.
1: And then you got to see this, OG.
0: And then I hope it's up here. If it's not up here, I'll have to find the video and pull it up. Okay. Yep. All right. So I'm going to actually do this right now, and I'm going to present with, I'm going to share my, can I just do this?
1: Yeah.
0: Oh no. Share extra camera. Will it let me? No, it won't. We're going to share my screen with you guys for a couple seconds here. And I'm going to do this so I can watch it and see, keep an eye on everything over here. We're going to add this to the stage.
1: Here it is.
0: So I want you guys to pay attention. Hold on. Why did the audio not go now? What the hell? See, this is the beauty of doing these things live, ladies and gentlemen.

0: Do you hear it? Most people don't. They're too busy cheering the strongest man in the room that they don't notice the house groaning beneath their feet. Power has a very funny way of making men feel untouchable. Sure, they carry championships. They carry victories. They carry fear. But did they ever stop to ask who gave them permission to carry any of it? Tonight, a king stood tall. He conquered. He celebrated. He believed. The strongest walls never fall from the outside. They rot from within. Killer Cross. Enjoy your kingdom. Learn every hallway. Memorize every corner. Because when the leaves fall, I'll already be inside.
1: We got August 7th, Mr. Joe Gacy, Mischief Night number 2, October 17th at the MJN Center. What do you think of that?
2: That was a big free agent get. That was a huge, huge get for them to be able to bring him in.
1: What do you
2: especially
1: think?
2: Especially fresh off the Wyatts and everything else. I mean, dude, that's huge.
3: That's crazy.
2: And at the end, Killer Cross cut the promo. And he tells him, Joseph, me and you have unfinished business. We fought each other each and every week, but we were robbed. Not only were we robbed, the people were robbed that tuned in each and every week. So on October 17th, come find me. And that's how they went off the air.
1: So guys, on that note, Turnbuckles and Stogie's Pod is taking a quick 5-minute break, and we'll be back.
2: With our guest.
1: With our special guest and my brother.
2: Let's pay this one.

0: Yo, what is up? What is up? Yo, it is Turnbuckles and Stogies Pod. I am the big dog. This is the Vanilla Gorilla. That is the OG. And we are on all streaming networks, on every network you can find. Just type in Turnbuckles and Stogies, and you can find the greatest.
1: And not only that, we are now proud partners of Four John's Apparel. Go there, get your exclusive Four John's Apparel merchandise of Turnbuckles and Stogies. We have three designs up there. I got more coming. I got some more other shirts and things in the works to go up there. But we got three exclusive designs from Four John's. You got our new logo. You got our LJN-inspired action figure logo. And then you have our logo that Four John's has created for us.
0: And now, let's talk about a cigar.
1: Well, yes. So,
0: we are in negotiations. I'm waiting on our samples with a cigar company to make our own cigars. Well, it's going to be a one and done. When I say one and done, you prepay. It's $50 for a 5-pack, and that's it. Once you pay, it goes to the guy that we owe, and that's where it goes.
1: Us. Well, even if it does come to us, because if we order that, however, we're going to work this out that either way. That's what's going to happen. It's the same. It's the cigar you guys seen. We just had to go back to the drawing board and make it more cost effective for you guys at home watching and listening.
0: So now let's get to the interview of the week.
2: The interview of the week is brought to you by Jersey Mike's, a sub above.
1: And we're going to flip it over to the OG for the introduction of our guest of the week.
3: What is up? Hey, guys, I was excited to bring him back here. He's our longtime friend and owner and founder of Select Draw Cutters. Let's bring Mark in right now. Mark, hey, what's going on, brother?
4: Another great day. Smoking a cigar. Got to be a great day.
3: There what's going is. On? We haven't talked to you in forever. So what's new in your world there? What's going on?
4: So what's new? Invented a Select Draw cigar cutter, sold them worldwide, and now come up with some new ideas. Oh, and I love coming up with ideas. So the launch of My DNA will hit in 2027. It'll be a different types of cutters based on my insane imagination. I've even come up with a weird lighter concept. Can't give anything away because, you know, I got to sit with the engineers and then I got to get the NDAs and then I got to get the patent over time. But I'm very excited to re-enter the cigar world after being relaxed for the last about 2.5-3 years.
1: There we go.
0: So let me ask you this, bud. And we've known each other, geez, now about 12 years.
4: Yeah.
0: So
1: something like that.
0: After you did this,
4: mm-hmm.
0: original, after you did the breathe through
1: the cup of smoke, the shot of smoke.
0: What is your next project?
4: There's select ways to make cigar cutters, and I've realized there's angles, there's bends, and there are all kinds of different ways to cut a cigar. The goal is to get the flow through your mouth as you hold it and blow it out. So there's different, we'll say, air channels, aerodynamics to smoking cigars, and it changes the flavor, it changes the where the smoke hits on your tongue, so it'll give you a different type of feeling when you smoke the cigars. And I've been off for 2 weeks, and I've been drawing my mechanical drawing that I learned in high school, and I've come up with some really crazy stuff.
0: Mm-hmm.
1: I mean, I'm excited to see what you got, because you come up with, you know, whether it's color wise, cutter wise, your shot of smoke, your cup of smoke. You know, you have ideas for stuff that people would have never thought of, that people now want to use and get their hands on. So I'm excited. And, you know, the last time we had you on, which was probably a couple of years ago, was the Cup of Smoke.
4: Mm-hmm.
1: How did that wind up selling? Did that take off like the Select Draw did?
4: No, I'm going to be totally honest. It was a conceptual prototype type of thing. It sold some, but it was not as successful as Select Draw. But at least I got to get my idea out. What I'm learning is the simplest thing is the best thing. And so with these new sets of cutters, there's going to be, I think, 6 of them. I came up with all kinds of different angles, all different types of ways to cut on the tap and the side, and they're all very unique. And I'm hoping people will have a unique experience. I even wrote down combinations of the different cutters together. Select Draw was, I think it was a little complicated. I've simplified my ideas to one action. And I think that's what people have talked about. They want it to be one action, and I have 6 of them down to one action. I have one for the ladies, just to be honest. I've gone that far. So I just can't wait to sit with the engineers. I have my drawings. I have my measurements in inches. I probably should put in millimeters. But I'm an American, so I do inches. But I'm very excited. I found somebody in Baltimore that can help me with these ideas to bring them to market. And I'm excited to be the inventor now, and I think I've become the manufacturer now with the new technologies that exist.
0: Well, that's a good thing, because, and I'm sure Dennis will agree, because then you're the manufacturer. That means you pick and choose what you can put out there and what you can't put out there. If you don't like it, it doesn't leave the shelf.
4: Absolutely.
1: And you determine the cost that way, too.
4: You're right. And these will be custom made to order. I'm going to start out with one color. And I already know the material I'm going to use. It's going to be a frosted. Well, we'll say leave it as frosted. I'm not going to say the exact color. But after learning from Select Draw, I think I know how to launch the product now. And I know the time period. So each cutter will come out between 6 and 9 months from each other. Before we switched colors, and it was great to switch, and it was great to get the minis, but we didn't have a time. We didn't really go based on marketing. We went based on our heart.
1: Right.
4: And this time, I'm sure we can go from 10,000, which we sold with Select Draw. The goal is to get to 25,000. And But it can even be higher than that this time, because again, when you patent something in metal, it's hard to change. This time it'll be based on a material that can be easily changed and can have every color of the rainbow. And that's what I'm excited about. This great new technology that's come out is very exciting to me. There won't be any limitations other than me launching one color at a time and one type of cutter at a time. And if one blows up, then I'll push that one even harder, or I'll make more of those.
1: Right.
4: I'll definitely be going to some cigar events. The top 5 states, I'm hitting all of those. Last time we just went willy-nilly. So I think I have a more of a business mind now after the first one. The number one state for smoking cigars is Florida. And we never went there.
0: speaking of Florida, and there's TPA down there, which is the organization that Ishmael Olivon
1: Ish,
0: owns.
1: Dr. Oliver from GTO, or Dr. Oscar from GTO, Kathy Cigar Box Marketing, and Ronnie from the Great Lake
0: they
1: Smoke Show.
0: They own TPA. They're having an event in October, but everything is sold out. You can only buy tickets to go there.
1: But it's definitely something to...
0: You can join TPA
1: to join
0: you
1: because
0: want.
1: you can join. And what's nice about that is, especially you being the inventor, the manufacturer, the distributor, you can then be in contact with cigar lounges, cigar brand owners.
0: Correct.
1: Media and consumers.
0: Correct.
1: Because everybody, what they did is they made it to where everybody can join.
0: Well, how that happened was...
1: It's different levels to the organization, and it works out in people like your favor because then people say, well, what else does he make? Or, you know, they might say to you, hey, I saw you make this cutter. Do you have anything else? And then you can say, oh, yeah, I also make Selectra, or I make this, I make that. And now you have the outlets to do media rounds.
0: Correct.
1: When your product comes out. You can go on and send out a mass email to all of the media people and say, hey, I got a new product coming out in such and such. Let's see who we can schedule, what interviews we can schedule for that launch. Or even if you record interviews with people and, you know, when that goes to launch, everybody, you know, if it's October 13th of 27, you know, people can start dropping their interviews right on that time frame. And then you go from having either no interviews to, you know, 30 interviews dropped all at once with you and your new product.
4: You're absolutely right. The beginning, doing Select Draw has taught me all the ins and outs of the cigar industry. Pitching to a big corporation to see if they'll accept your idea and put their name on it. I went through all those different experiences. Wholesale, retail, and I've learned a great deal based on that. I will be launching a website for this, and it'll be very simple. I think we made it a little complicated. It's going to be a video of how to use it and the cart to buy it. We had all kinds of different things on our pages, and it was good because we were brand new and neither one of us knew how to get this stuff out there. But after watching the last couple of years and having the experience on all different levels, even the international level, it's even the Amazon level has taught me so many lessons about business. And again, my degree is in science. It's not in business. But now I do understand the business model. And I think it'll be much easier, just like you said, to make launches. We didn't really do launches in the proper marketing way. Again, we did it based on our heart, but I realized in business, you have to do it the business way. There is a right way and a wrong way in business. We sold so many despite us doing different things, but this time it should just flow like butter.
0: Well, let OG talk to you about the business part. That OG.
3: If you can, just share some of the insights or some wisdom, you know, drop some knowledge bombs on us on the business aspect. Maybe, you know, some key points that you didn't think of before that you now understand. Like, can you elaborate on any of that that really helped catapult you into this next phase and this next chapter in your business?
4: So the United States is the number one nation to smoke cigars. I think it might be 80%, but I had an exact percent that I had looked up. But we are the smokers of the world. And so you want to concentrate on those five major states. You want to concentrate on not always setting up a vending event, but using that QR code on the back of your cutter to press your cigar cutter out there. Because once they have, and I've already included that in my thinking, The QR code is the greatest thing you can have on the back of your product because now everybody can find it. We played with it on a shirt. It sort of worked. We played with it on different cards and things like that. But I realized that the international market's fine, but you want to dominate the American market first. And you can launch to the international later. That should be something you do later. Based on the magazines, we did, I can't remember the magazine's name, but we did 6 or 7 different magazines, but some of them really didn't have a following. So it didn't really matter that we got published. It felt good in our heart. We were so excited, but it didn't turn into profit. And so the digital website stuff, and it's a little shaky. We did it. We looked at the numbers. It wasn't worth it. Not in our case. Now, maybe with cigars it was, because, again, this is Cigar Cutters. It's a very strange marketplace. Going to lounges was fun, but you get in one, they buy again one time, almost like cigars or boutique cigars. They buy it one time. They might buy it twice, and that's it. This time, we're going directly to the masses. I'm bringing it directly to the people. And that's how we made the most money in 3 days, like in Houston. In Houston, I worked the room every day. It was exhausting. I'm not going to lie. I was very tired. But that was the highest amount of money we made in 3 days ever. And it's because I was there. I was talking to people. But what I realized now is I want to bring it directly. PCA is great. The other organization, Boutique Cigar Association, is wonderful.
1: Well, they're no longer around anymore.
4: Yeah, I saw that had changed. Yeah. But I want to launch a website, hit the ground running, hit some different places. Definitely going to hit this beautiful, I'm sure everybody knows about it. Well, some people probably know about it. There's an Indiana train, the last train in the United States where you can smoke cigars. And I will be on that train next year.
3: Awesome.
4: I'm very excited to be there. Indiana is part of the top 5. I never knew that. So some of the things I've researched and looked at, I did not know. But I've learned so much in this business. And there's so many nuances. But I'm excited to bring a product to the market again. Definitely going to do the R&D. I already contacted my father and said, Pops, I need you to cut like every one of your damn cigars for like a month with the cutter. And tell me what you feel. I'll be giving you guys cutters to test it. Because again, you want people that smoke cigars to test it, to feel it. This cigar cutter will be ergonomic. It'll probably be the first ergonomic cigar that's ever existed.
0: Well, you said there's 6 of them, correct?
4: Yes.
0: So there's 3 of us. So we each get 6?
4: You will be receiving prototypes in the mail for testing. I will be sending you a survey to tell me what's good and what's bad. If anything's not functioning right, maybe the blade is off center or something. These are all the things I need to know before I do a launch. So this will be a much deeper R&D. Again, we got lucky the last time. We were going to do it all aluminum, and my friend at Davidus Cigars dropped it on the floor, and the pen curled. It bent. We had no idea. We were just about to launch, too. We were within a month of launching. And luckily, he felt bad, but I gave him a hug. Because we were about to lose money because we failed to realize the damage that could happen by something just falling.
1: Right.
3: Mm-hmm.
4: So all these tests have to be done this time. The crash test, just like in a car, the crash test, the drop test, the throat test, whatever test that needs to be done. This will be made out of a very special type of material. It should be hard enough to survive, but I need people in real world situations to test.
0: Well, you know me, Dennis, and Joey, are always in the real world. We always take care of your stuff. And, you know, we're going to tell you if it sucks or if it's good.
1: Now, I will, the one thing I will say, what I do like about the select draw being made out of the spikes being made out of the airplane steel is they stay sharp no matter how much you use them. That's, yeah, that's no, one thing I do love. Yeah. And, you know, is that is something like that in your plans for the new cutter, kind of using the same material as the pokers in this?
4: No, this time it will be a different material.
1: Okay.
4: And that's why it has to be thoroughly tested. This is not going to be as strong as aluminum material. And that's why I need to test it as many times as possible. I'm sure there will be a failure rate because that's just the way it is with this material. But I'm hoping that it will stand the test of time and will be functional. Again, I want one action. It seems like everybody loves one action cutters. Select draw was a choice. And sometimes people got confused by the choice.
1: Right.
3: Hmm. Now, will you make a generation 2 of the original with the new technology that you have? Will you make a generation 2 of the original?
4: I definitely could do that down the line. I think that's a great idea. But I want to launch all new ideas. What I tell people all the time is the idea was fun.
3: Yeah.
4: The manufacturing was okay. The selling was confusing.
3: And it so, can be. It can be. Yeah. I think you nailed it earlier when you said sometimes you overthink. And if you keep it simple, you eliminate all that chaos that goes through your brain. And sometimes you overthink yourself out of maybe right. a better product because you overthought that. You know what I mean?
4: Absolutely. And that's why I need to have at least 10 to 20 people to test, give me the reviews. I like this. I don't like this. The great thing about this material is it's malleable. So it won't be a patent. Well, the patent will come later, but it won't be something I can't change. So if you say, hey, it should have this indented in it. And I was like, oh, I would have never thought of that. I can just change the CAD drawing and make it mm-hmm. exactly what you just said. Right. All this is before the patent. So I want to get in enough hands that we, honestly, it's going to be our cigar. It's called My DNA. It is the series, My DNA. That's going to be the name. But it's really going to be our cigar cutter because it's going to be the cigar people helping me to make it the best cutter.
0: Right. So I'm going to have to get you in touch with Badass Cigar Life because if you ever watch his videos every day, he's up to like 4,000 videos a year. He does them every day. He does 4,000 videos.
1: Well, he doesn't do 4,000 videos every day.
0: Not every day, but you know
1: he's what I'm up saying. To like 4,000 posts.
0: So
4: mm-hmm.
0: I'm going to get you in touch with him because he will tell you.
1: He's another one like us.
0: If it sucks or if it's
1: well, good. He has a select draw.
0: Right, and he likes it.
1: Yeah.
4: Mm-hmm.
0: But I'm going to get you in touch with him. And you can include him also.
1: Because he's like us. He's like you, like me, like OG, like my dad. He's out there like us smoking cigars every day.
4: Mm-hmm.
1: You know, and like you mm-hmm. said, the best way to do it is to get it in the hands of people who will use it every day, who smoke exactly. cigars. Even if it's not every day, every other day, whatever, they're still smoking, so they're still going to use it.
0: Not somebody that gets it and goes, oh, let's put this aside. And I use it in 2 weeks, 3 weeks right. down the road.
3: Well, I'd mentioned to Mark off camera, off recording. I'd mentioned that I brought one of the cutters to one of my local lounges. They had never seen it before. Mm-hmm. And I bought the little mini. I bought the black mini one.
1: I have mine. And I don't know where it is off the top of my head, but I still have it sitting around somewhere.
3: The owner fell in love with it instantly. So what I did was I left it there. I said, listen, this is yours. Mm-hmm. Have your customers try this. Like, suggest it to them. And he goes, I'm telling you right now, I'm ordering them. I like the whole line. I showed him your whole line. He said, I love it. I love it all. He said, I'm ordering them. And he said, I'm ordering them. And if I like something, all my customers are loyal to me. They'll buy it too. So he loved the simplicity of it. The concept of just punch and light and smoke. Well, very simple, very straightforward, and adored the black and the silver. He said it looks classy. It looks simple and a very simple concept. And he said, my customers are going to eat them up. So we'll be in touch about that.
1: You know what it is, too, about that? And I've said this to people all the time, is you can leave it in your car and you always have a cutter.
3: Yeah.
1: Always. You can leave it in your car, in your work bag, in your golf bag, whatever. You always have a cutter. And it may not be the one you want at the time. You may want a straight cutter or a V-cut, but when you don't have one or you lost it or it broke while you were driving, whatever, you know you have that select draw that you can kind of, you know, do what you got to do to it to make it.
3: And Mark, you're going to love this because this is going to hit home to you because he said this. I did not plant the seed. He said it. His wife smokes cigars too. She doesn't smoke as much as him because she doesn't like the tobacco ending up in her mouth.
4: Yep.
3: And I said, well, this will help eliminate 90 to 99% of that. I said, and he was like, well, then my wife will be in here much more smoking if if it does it all that it says it does. And well, I said, I have this with me all the time. I have two of the black ones, one black one's in my truck, and now the shop has the other one. But I use it, I would say, nearly 100% of the time.
0: Was that the Wellington
3: shop? The Welton room.
1: Yeah.
3: And so, they are a high-end cigar lounge. They're in a very affluent part of town. So price point, I already told him price point probably going to be spot on anyway for him, but his customers will have no issue going in and going, what's that? I want one. Give it to me. And they're going to buy them, and they're going to buy them fast. So
4: that's great.
3: Well, I'll be in touch with you about it.
4: Yeah, definitely. And, after a while, we thought we needed to be independent, right? It was all select draw or nothing. When we figured out that V-cut with side draw was the most popular way to do it. So you cut with the V, you add three holes to the side, and then you three holes to the other side.
3: Mm-hmm.
4: And once I made those videos, people understood it. Still, people get confused because it's not as simple as just doing it. Sometimes people need that video, and that's why I'm going to do a video for every single cutter multiple times with multiple people so that people can see how to use it over and over and over again. Because, again, one of the cigar lounges I went to, the guy just slammed it into it.
3: Yeah.
4: He said it didn't work, Mark. It didn't work. I said, wait a second. You're supposed to finesse it in.
3: Yeah.
4: Once I showed him, he was like, oh. But he had busted like three cigars before I got to him. He said he could do it. I'll do it myself. No, I have to teach you. With the new set of cutters, there is no teaching. I'm going to have a video, one action, bam, it's done.
1: There you go.
4: That's the cutter you don't.
3: Perfect. Guys.
1: Just well, like listen, that.
0: On that note, guys, we got to take a 5-minute break, and we'll be right back with our guest of the week.

0: What is up? What is up? Happy Sunday. Happy fun day. It is I, the big dog, the vanilla gorilla, the OG. We are Turnbuckles and Stogies Pod, and we are here today with our special guest of the week, Mr. Mark from Selectra.
1: Mark, I got to ask this before. I would be remiss if I didn't ask this question, and I want to ask it before I forget. Now that you're back, you're going to brush the dust off that robe. Are we going to see you in that robe again?
2: The robe will be dusted off. I have new robes to show. I have a blue robe. I have a burgundy robe. And I'm gonna get two or three other robes.
0: The robes are Amazon. Now, hold on. Time out. Dust the dust off the robes. What about the dust off the beard?
1: What are you talking about? That's classy. Look at that. That's knowledge and wisdom right there hanging from his chin.
2: It's all about
1: what that is.
3: No, you know what that is? That's a guy who's been hard at work with his new invention. That's what that shows.
0: All you guys say that because I got a gray beard now that I'm retired and everything else, that I'm old. So what's the difference between him and I?
1: Well, again, it's wisdom on his part.
2: We're both old.
1: Yours is a gray beard.
2: They're just messing with you.
1: Totally messing with you. Hey, and before I always want to do this every show and I forget, but shout out to MBR. Thank you for bringing Turnbuckles Togies on. 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
0: Yes.
3: I included the MBR logo on one of our designs.
1: Very cool. 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
3: They are included in our LJN inspired action figure design.
1: That was cool, by the way. 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
1: And shout out to Jersey Mike's, by the way.
3: Yes.
1: Guys, I was going to surprise you with this, but at one of the next shows that we're going to be together, I made good friends with the owner of the local franchise here, and Jersey Mike's is going to graciously provide us with lunch one day. So I'm going to bring down some Jersey Mike's, some subs, some chips, and a few drinks for us.
0: So
3: absolutely, that's fantastic.
0: Let's get back to that. So I know you said, and I thought I was going crazy, but.
3: Well, you are, but that's
0: you kept saying July 1st, July 1st. We're in July 18th, 19th, and it's still not open. What happened?
1: So it's still going to open, but the new owner is going to be very meticulous on the layout of the store. He's very particular. He's more hands-on than the previous owner. It's going to be more of a updated lounge. The front store aspect will actually look more like a store. And then the back lounge is getting a whole new redecoration, but same feel, the leather furniture, you know, the nice end tables. It's going to be very classy back there. So he's just being very particular. I got a sneak peek. I was made to leave my phone in the car, so I couldn't take any photos or anything. But the old lounge that used to be Park Lane is going to be reopening under a brand new owner, brand new name. So in Clifton Park, New York, stay tuned. It's coming soon. Within the next few weeks, they're going to officially open. So,
3: So Turnbuckles and Stogies has a home to film up there again?
0: This is what I'm saying. I'm trying to get to the point here. So it ain't open. Can Turnbuckles and Stogies Pod come up there and film their podcast?
3: We don't have to film a podcast, even if we can film some content.
0: When they open, can we go up there and film our podcast that day?
1: Yes.
0: You already asked.
1: If it's everything that I've seen so far, it's going to be all of that and more. And yes, we are invited to host our shows there. And obviously, we're going to pitch their store as well. And Mark, I will try to get Selectra on there as well. Put them on the shelf. Put the cutters on their shelf. So
0: Mark, appreciate that. We have not been to a lounge in about a year.
3: No, we went to a lounge.
0: Hold on, we haven't been to a lounge in about a year because we had to move from my house, my apartment, into a house now. So okay. It's stressful. And OG's been here.
3: It's right back there behind me is the backyard.
0: It's been stressful because, you know, we got to pay the electric. We got to pay this. But when I get back into the lounge across the bridge, I'm going to bring my select drawer and talk to the owner about getting them in there because I'm friends with everybody in there. And they always hit me up. Well, when you coming back,
3: and
0: when
3: you're coming back, we'll be able to promote Selectra with the Turnbuckle
0: and Stogie Cigars. And I'll be able to Selectra with Turnbuckle and Stogie Cigars.
1: There you go.
2: I appreciate the connections, guys. I appreciate all that you've done for Selectra and all the help that you've done over the years. And I appreciate your kindness. We had such a good time hanging out with each other.
3: That event that we had together with me, you, we had what, like 150 people there, I think, if not more.
0: So, do you remember the day that we first met? Do you remember that day? Because I do.
2: Is it CI?
3: Yeah.
0: No, it wasn't CI.
2: Was it the New Jersey spot?
3: Oh, yes.
0: Fanatic.
3: That was when you came and
0: that
3: drove
0: was the first time
3: yes.
0: that you, me, and Joey met with Terrence.
3: And I'm going to tell you exactly what it would have. That was when you gave us the select draw cutters. That was when we were leaving and you came over and you said, hold on, I got something for you. And you walked over to the car and you handed us the silver and the black. And that black one has gone to hell and back with me. I mean, it's gone to the Carolinas. It's gone to Jersey. It's gone to PA. I mean, I still have it. It's just in one of my many different bags that have seen a different state that I take all of my shit to. I just don't know where it is.
0: Because the day that you gave us that stuff, I'll never forget Cody called me and was like, yo, he didn't give me one. I said, bro, I can't tell a guy what to do.
3: That was when you came with
0: he
3: the.
0: He didn't give me one.
3: That was when you had the select draw sneakers, the select draw pants, the shirt.
0: I said, that's his business. He invited us. We didn't invite him. He invited us.
2: Yep.
3: Yeah,
0: but you invited me. I said, I did. But I didn't say you were getting anything.
3: We didn't even know that. You said, yo, I'm going to be up in Jersey this weekend. Where can we go to hang out? And the first place we all thought of was Fanatics because it was still nice out. You could sit outside. You weren't on top of everybody. We could all go into one little table and kind of hang out. And, you know, we tried the cutter that day. And you explained to us how to use it. And honestly, I still use mine. When I remember to take it with me, I still do it.
2: That's great.
3: Even on a straight cut, I'll punch three holes across here. Three holes across here, and I'll punch almost all the way around the cap to get that extra airflow if the cigar is burning a little rough and tight.
2: Yep.
0: So
3: I'm excited for what you have coming, though. I will tell you that. I
0: can't wait to see what you
3: and the
0: have
3: fact
0: coming.
3: That you've already gotten six out of your brain that you've put on paper. That means that you might have just done six, but that doesn't mean there's not, you know, 15 more in your head.
2: You're right.
1: You're a mad scientist, Mark. You're a mad scientist.
3: I've said that from the day
1: the wizard of cutters. You're the wizard of cutters.
2: I appreciate that. I'll have a special punch for y'all to try too. So I come up with all kinds of strange things. So
1: my man.
2: I think the punch might be the greatest thing I've ever made, but it's going to be the hardest to sit down with the engineer and explain. But
3: now,
2: the great thing is they're going to help me to create the correct dimensions for it to do what it's supposed to do.
3: Right. Now, let me ask you this, because I know you said you got cutters with one action and one action only. Have you ever considered doing something like a putting two cutters on one kind of thing like this, or like a Calibri where, you know, you have the regular cut in the front and then the V cut on the back? Have you considered doing something like that, or is that just kind of you're sticking to single cutters for right now?
2: You're exactly right. You just hit a new point. With every blade, there's two sides, right?
3: Right.
2: So you're exactly right. I came up with an idea. The front blade is one cut, and on the other side is another cut. So you get to choose your cut. Still one action, but now you got to make a choice what side you use. So yes, I've definitely thought of that, because with all the different angles, most times we only use one side,
3: right?
2: Or one side of the blade, but there's two. So like you just said, you can have a blade, we'll say a funny shaped blade. It'll give you one cut on one side and a completely different cut on the other side. So you're exactly right. One of them will be dual choice.
1: I think the most exciting part about the new cutters is what you hit on when you were explaining with the new cutters, you're going to get different nuances out of the cigar. Like maybe you smoke the same cigar. Maybe you're a Padron guy and that's all you smoke is Padron. And all of a sudden you use this cutter. And now all of a sudden you're getting a different profile on a cigar you've been smoking for 10, 15 years. And all of a sudden you're like, whoa, what in the, I didn't know this had this in it. Like, what is this all about? That's what's exciting to me, is rediscovering an old cigar that you use.

0: I had all the cutters and I wrote them all down. I was like, wait a second. Now they can make one choice action, but if they want to add a choice, they can add the choice on.
1: Right.
0: So now it's insanity. It's that it blew. I couldn't go to, as always, I couldn't go to sleep. I was up to 4 a.m. drawing and thinking, and it woke me up. The punch woke me up. And I said, wait a second. Oh no. I gotta go sit with this one. So it hit me at 4 a.m. with the punch. I had to get out of bed and start drawing, just like I always do. And when I finally finished, I was like, oh my goodness, this could completely change the flavor that you're used to, because it completely changed the flow of air, the draw. It completely changed the draw. It added a different direction in the draw, which is insane. But again, straight cut will always be the number one forever, because that's what people want. And that's the easiest way to do it. But there are so many different angles. I'm just going to throw out there. There's 65 degrees. There's 90 degrees. There's 120 degrees. So all these different degrees change how the flow of the air is drawn.
1: Right.
0: And so, it just hit me all of a sudden. I was like, oh my goodness, I can't believe this.
2: Wow.
1: Let me ask you this.
0: Mm-hmm.
1: Say you get up at 4 o'clock in the morning just to draw.
0: Yeah.
1: So what does your wife think about this situation?
0: She thinks I'm insane, but she'll take the cash when it rolls in. See, that's the funny part. She'll take cash. There's a book I bought while I was on vacation, and it's full of all the different things I thought up over 2 weeks. And it was only 2 weeks, but it really happened in 2 days. As usual, it happens too fast, and my brain's about to explode. And she's like, Mark, why?
3: Are you yeah, you do it in 2 days, and then you need like
1: what
3: a week to just
1: do,
3: recharge.
1: What you need to do is take time to recharge,
0: mm-hmm.
1: and then start all over. Not start all over, but start from where you ended. This way you can have time to spend with the wife while you're sleeping. Maybe make some babies or things like that.
0: My baby days are over, but thanks. I appreciate that.
1: I mean, I'm just saying. I'm telling you from a friend to a friend.
0: No, I hear you.
2: Well,
0: I hear you.
2: Well, Mark, as friends of the show and personally with each of us, we do expect a free ticket on your yacht when you make the big time, okay? We want to go cruising around the bay with you on your yacht.
3: We'll live turnbuckles and stogies from his yacht with him while we're sitting there smoking cigars.
0: That's an invitation that's automatic.
3: Smoking turnbuckles and stogie cigars.
0: The difference this time is I'm going to pace myself so I don't burn out. Because that's what
2: happened. There you go.
0: After five years of doing select draw, I totally burned out. Stopped everything and was just laying there like, oh my god.
1: I know, because I hit you up and I'm like, yo, bro, where you been? You're like,
3: me and him were talking the other day, and I'm like, I haven't heard from Mark. I'm like, I haven't seen him. I'm like, I hope he's okay. And then I think I messaged you and I'm like, I seen you post, and I'm like, oh, I'm like, you're okay, you're good, you're all right. You're like, yeah, I've been busy, I've been working. I'm like, well, okay, that's good. I'm like, at least we know, because when people go MIA, you don't know what happened. You don't know if anything went wrong, if they got sick, if they got hurt, whatever. So, it's nice when you see somebody post again after, like you said, after being burnt out like that, with pushing it so hard and posting every day because you were trying to push the product. Now having, like you said, knowing what you've done and having the resources you have now, it makes it a little easier for you because you can also too, obviously with the advancement of Instagram and everything, you can schedule videos. Mm-hmm. So you don't even have to make them every day. You can make two or three a day and post them throughout the week.
1: So,
3: and not have to burn yourself out with making a video every day.
1: So tell us about this. So we haven't seen you in 4 years. I texted you, let's say last year, I think it was. You were like, I'm all right, I'm good, blah, blah, blah. Mm-hmm. So next thing I know, I get a message from OG. Oh, Mark is coming on. I said, Mark, who? he goes, Select Draw. I said, when the hell did you talk to him? Because I texted him, he hasn't answered.

0: I think I had talked to him. I had talked to him the week before you did.
1: He goes, he's coming on the show. I said, when? And he goes,
2: I know people.
1: Today's date. I said, whatever today's date is, the 19th. I said, oh, that's nice. But yeah, so I just want to say, bro, it's always a pleasure to have you on here with all three of us because I love having you on. I like your gray beard, but it's got to get dyed black.
0: I'm always excited to see what you draw up next because you always have something going.
1: We're always excited to see what Mark pulls out of his hat.
3: I appreciate you guys so much. What I've learned is it's a marathon, and I tried to sprint.
2: And pace by himself, sprinting,
3: I hurt myself. And it wasn't it wasn't that I hurt anyone. It's that I damaged myself running too fast.
2: Yeah.
3: And that's why I'm going to pace it slow this time. This is going to be over years now instead of trying to do it as quickly as possible. And by doing that, it was overwhelming. My personality is introvert, draw something, relax, have a good time. Again, now when I go to cigar events, VIP, no sales. One of the guys told me that. He came to me and said, Mark, you're going too hard. I said, no, I'm doing it. He was right. I couldn't listen at the time because all I knew was full gas every day
1: for five years.
3: And it was too much. It was too much for me. Other people could have functioned just fine.
1: Not a lot of gas.
0: Well, the thing too, doing it the way you're doing it now, you know, with that slow kind of build to everything, you may see that this might take off faster than you thought, and you're still not sprinting. It's just your idea caught on quick, and then people are going to be asking when the next one's coming. So, you know, you said that 6 to 9 month range, which is great. You may change that depending on how fast that takes off. If somebody's looking for something new, that may go from 6 to 9 to, you know, 3 to 6.
3: You're
0: or four
3: right.
0: to eight. It's just going to depend on how fast it takes off.
1: How fast do you want it to take off is the question.
3: I want to make people happy with my cigar cutter. This time I have to balance my sanity against that. Because last time I did. Last time I would take an email at any day, ship it out the next day. I was just always doing that. And Amazon took it to even a higher level. So I'm not going to even mess with Amazon initially this time. I'm going to leave it all alone because that was too fast a pace. That was shipping out 200, 400, 600, 1,000 at once. Even though it was manufactured, we had to track it all. We had to make sure there were times where people bought it too fast and we weren't ready. But oh shit, they're all gone. We got to ship it back in immediately. No, this time it's going to be just like you just said, Joey, I'm going to try to pace it. If it gets too big, I can buy more of these particular machines to create it. And so it'll be I can't be sure. I might not be able to control the pace again, but my reaction will be different.
0: Right. Mm-hmm.
3: Because I won't push myself.
0: Ready for it if it does do that.
3: Oh, so it could explode. But the difference will be this time I'm going to be like, okay, I'm sending out, well, people have bought this. I have to make so many. With this particular type of technology, you can set it and forget it. And that's why I have to go to the engineers, get that CAD drawing. And once I get the CAD drawing, I make them. I sell them on IG for a little while, nice and slow. Then I bring out the website. It might speed up. And I think this time I have a better mindset. I have an older mindset. And like you said, wiser mindset. So even if somebody orders 1,000 at once, I'll say, hey, this is manufactured by me. I'm going to get them to them as soon as possible. And I'll ship 100 to them. And I'll say, okay, now I'm shipping 200 to you. Now I'm shipping 300 to you.
1: So if somebody calls you like OG and says, hey, listen, the Wellington shop wants 500 of your cutters,
0: the new ones.
1: New ones. Can you ship them out
3: with the different devices? I can buy the device in one day and start manufacturing it. All based on the CAD drawing. So yes, I can get 1,000 out in a week based on electricity.
0: Right.
2: And
0: being that you are the manufacturer, the designer, the shipper, you can keep costs down, but you may be able to, you know, have a place where you can have somebody just design them and make them and then build them however you put them together and then pay somebody to ship them.
3: Correct. I can do that now too. I can even hire somebody, or I can go to the same engineers and say, hey, I need you to make this one because these people have these devices.
0: Right.
3: So I can outsource now. Before it was, how many do we need from, we can be totally honest now, how many do we need from China? Are we going to run out? With the way things are nowadays, it's good select draw slowed down because we wouldn't be able to get our shipment in now.
0: Yeah.
3: It would be stuck someplace now. Just because of the way the world is right now, having complete autonomy and having complete control means I set the pace. Again, if they ask for that many, I would call the owner and say, hey, I can get them to you in a week or so. But then I have to scale up, which is okay. You know, and then it's quality control after that. Again, each one, I haven't even thought of, I've thought of quality control, but quality control can't be me. So I would have to have a team of people just cut it. Okay, 5 cuts. They all look good. No snags, no weird peeling. It's good. Send it.
1: So listen, Mark. Mm-hmm. We appreciate you being on our show. It's time for us to wind down here. We got Turnbuckles and Stogie's Pod. I'm the big dog, the Vanilla Gorilla, the OG, and our special guest, Mark from SD Cigars.
0: Cigar cutters. And whatever the new brand of, and the
3: and Mark, my DNA.
2: Mark, my DNA. So it's been a thing I've been doing here on the podcast to kind of wind down. I've asked all the guests this. These guys know where this is going. But with the fast-paced world, you talk about pacing yourself and stuff. You had an opportunity in your schedule. Let's say this gets out of control, but you have 1 hour of uninterrupted time, and you can smoke a cigar with anybody, past, present, or future. Who would you pick to sit down for one uninterrupted time to share a cigar with?
3: Let's think about it. I think I'd smoke a cigar with my dad.
2: Yeah.
3: Because he's the one that got me in all this crap to begin with. I love my dad. He's always been very supportive. I've already sent him a message saying, sir, you're going to have to be testing to my DNA. He said, come on, son, I'm ready.
2: That's fantastic.
0: And yep. I had the opportunity to meet your dad at the big CI event, and he is absolutely, he is hilarious.
1: He is
0: hilarious, but he's also, like you said, your biggest supporter, the biggest person behind you who's, you know, ready to whatever you got next, send it my way, and let's kind of put this in motion and see how this works.
3: Absolutely.
2: Wonderful. Mark, wonderful.
1: We appreciate you coming on, my brother. We're going to take you off. Don't go nowhere. I'm sure we all want to talk to you after this. So, guys, it's been Turnbuckles and Stogie's Pod. I am the big dog. That's the Vanilla Gorilla. That's the OG. And we'll see y'all later. Peace.
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0: There were times I was looking at myself in the mirror going, dude, why are you putting on khakis?
1: Where Gunny Holly, who was blown up and killed, who had two children, I lived in a reality for about, I think, 15 years that it should have been me.
2: Your source of strength has never been you. It has always been from somewhere else. It's just my belief that mine is from God. And I choose to rely on God. And I'm far from perfect. I screw up all the time. But my life is at peace. I have found a point past the storm where I am at peace.
3: When things got really bad, which they will, we all are going to have times in our life where we just can't handle some things. To know that reaching out for help is an option. It's the same as going to the doctor when you can't get over the common cold and it's turned into something crazy.
1: Yep.
3: Or sinus infection. You got to go to a doctor and get medicine. It's the same with your mental health.

Hey, everybody, and welcome back to the Bunkhouse, live on Military Broadcast Radio, where we give veterans a voice. I'm your host, John, and so today is June 29th, and today we're going to talk about kind of finding our purpose and our identity after we take the uniform off. So tonight, there's not going to be any guests. It's just going to be me talking, giving some things I've been through, some stuff I've talked with a few of my guests also on my pre-records. So we all know that once we get out and we take off the uniform, there's a lot of challenges that we go through. Hey, what's going on, Martin? Thank you for tuning in tonight. You know, there's a lot of things that we go through, trying to find our purpose, find our new mission, because when we join, we raise our right hand, take that oath. We know that we're joining for something bigger than us. We give every bit of our heart and soul into our service that we do, whether it be for 4 years, 20 or 30 years, doesn't matter how long we stay in. And one thing that I've realized coming, especially from the Marine Corps, you get very indoctrinated into the service. They bring you in, they pretty much erase who you used to be prior to joining the military. And that was one thing that really, and the longer you stay in, it feels like the more that happens to you, you know? And so one of the big things that I've noticed is when we get out, some of that brotherhood or sisterhood that we had while we were in, we kind of lost. We no longer are really working towards a defined mission, so to speak. Yeah, we may get a job after and kind of do some of the things that we did while we were in the military, but it's not the same, right? Because the things that you put your work ethic into, the things that you create in your workforce or at your job just don't hit the same as they did when you're doing those same things when you're in the military. Because at the end of the day, there a lot of the times, depending on what your job is, doing it correctly could mean life or death, really, right? And so some of this stuff, you know, when we talk about the hardest stretch after getting out, it's really kind of trying to define who we are again, because I know there for a long time, like coming being a Marine, that's who I was. That's who I defined myself as, was being a Marine, regardless of what my job is. And if any Marines out there listening, you know, regardless of your MOS, Marines are riflemen first, regardless of where they sit at, you know, regardless of what they do on a daily basis. That's kind of some of the things that we take pride in as Marines, is we are riflemen first. And so we buy into that, we train to that. And so kind of making that your identity and really down to the core of who you are really shapes how you look at yourself, especially once you take the uniform off. It's hard to put down that weapon or put down that pack and take off that uniform and find something else that gives you the sense of pride that having that uniform on really gave you. And I don't mean pride in like a bad way, right? Because there's definitely ways to be proud and be bad, but you're very proud that you wore the uniform. You should still be proud, regardless of how long you've been out. You should still be proud of something that you did. But there's a lot of times, like, you wake up in the morning, you look at yourself in the mirror, you shave, shower, whatever you need to do, and you're like, man, what am I doing with my life? Like, I don't feel like that I'm actually making a difference at my job, you know? And at least every day when you woke up and put the uniform on, you know that you were making a difference somewhere in somebody's life, you know? And so, like, that's probably kind of one of the hardest things that I had to deal with. And one of the things that that I did that kind of helped me was figuring out how to give back to the veteran community. That's kind of what I did, was starting my podcast a while back. And then I started kind of going through my own struggles and kind of hit my own downward spiral a little bit and had to reprioritize life and realize that I wasn't in a great spot to really help or support other veterans either. So I kind of had to take a step back and kind of going through that. You almost feel like you're a failure sometimes because you can't provide what you really want in life, you know? But don't let that slow you down. You know, that it's not the end of the road. And one of the big things is that it's not uncommon. Almost every veteran that I've talked to,
on my pre-records. I release a pre-recorded episode every month, about the middle of every month. And every veteran that I've talked to on my pre-recorded show is that's one of the biggest things that they struggle with once they get out is finding that same sense of purpose. One of the reasons that this kind of really happens, again, kind of like I said earlier, is because they kind of build, like the military builds you a new identity from the ground up. You go off to recruit training or boot camp, whatever you want to call it. They tear you down in the very beginning, and by the end, they've built you back into what they need you to be in that service. You know, and they've completely taken your identity of who you were before the military and stripped it away and made you think that it's not good to be that person or identify as that person any longer, because this is what you need to be successful in the military. And so getting indoctrinated into that, you know, it's extremely important that the military does this. But what I do think is I really wish there was a way for us to kind of reset a bit better after, whether it be after deployments or when it's time for us to get out of the military, being able to reset and understand how to take what we've learned and kind of project that into something else once we get out, you know? And the thing is, you don't get, it's hard to find an instant purpose or an instant belonging into a community once you get out. Because again, let's say when you get out, whether you retire or you get out after 4 years, a lot of us go back to our hometowns or relatively close to our hometowns, which there's not a very big veteran population around there. And so we feel even more isolated from what we know to be normal, right? Because again, it's hard for us to get back into the civilian population and really lean in and find people that we connect with or that can understand some of the things that we've been through, you know, and finding that belonging or that structure is extremely hard because of that. Because again, a lot of us spent most of our adult lives in the military, and that's what we grew up around, was building that type of community and network around us. And nobody is going to care that you were a Marine or a soldier or a sailor. They may thank you for your service, but they don't really know what that really means, you know? And when you try to tell them that's what you did, they're like, well, that's okay. Cool. Thank you for your service. And that's kind of about it, you know? And the part that nobody really weren't with you about around this, when you're getting out, and again, a lot of the stuff that I've learned and probably a lot of us have learned really didn't get taught this as we were transitioning out of the military. It's kind of some of the stuff that kind of almost like smacked us in the face really once we got out, and it really hit us, a lot of us hard. I know it hit me hard, and a lot of veterans I talked to, it hit really hard, is that day you take off the uniform, all of that identity, the structure you had, that purpose and that sense of belonging all goes away completely, literally within 24 hours of you getting out. You also start to find out that the ones that you were serving with at your last unit when you got out, that they don't reach out and see how you're doing anymore. You always seem to be the one that has to do that as well. I know I still today, I feel like I'm the one that always has to reach out to somebody to get conversations going, you know? And so it's one of those things that that you kind of have to go along with. And it's hard to find in the civilian life, to find that new mission. And nobody's waiting to tell you what your new rank is. Nobody's going to tell you what unit you're going to next. Nobody's going to tell you where you have to go. Nobody's going to tell you what's on your calendar. None of that. And so you kind of got to figure that out on your own, so to speak. And that's one of the hardest things to do, because I always tell
I always tell people, and I jokingly say this, but in all honesty, the Marine Corps was the easiest job that I ever had. They taught me how to eat, how to sleep, how to what uniform to wear, what to wear every day, what proper civilian attire looked like. Like, there was no assumptions I needed to make on how I needed to act and to be a Marine. Everything was black and white, and I'm fairly certain it's like that for most services out there. And so now you get out and you get a job and you're like, well, what do I wear? Do I wear business casual? Do I wear a suit and tie? Do I just wear t-shirts and the shorts? You know, it's one of those things. And again, that's kind of finding that new identity. Who are you again? You know, Joel, you're absolutely right. It is a little bit easier to talk to other veterans other than the one like, yeah. So Joel, here we go. So it says, I figured it easier to talk to other veterans other than the ones I served of Iraq memories, it seems. I will say I found it easier to talk to other veterans as well sometimes, depending on what we want, what I'm trying to talk about. Because there are a lot of times that if I start talking to some of the veterans that I deployed with and everything, it always seems to come up around the same conversations, you know, and they're always good. Those conversations are good to have too. You should always have those conversations as well. But trying to take some advice from others, sometimes makes it a little easier, you know, talking to other veterans that you've met either on Facebook or if you're into the podcasting world or content creation world, then finding them and talking to them, it can help out a lot, actually. And honestly, getting into podcasting or into content creation can be a new way to find a new purpose. Again, I know a lot of veterans that's turned their traumas and taken what they've done for healing and put that back in to the veteran community by doing podcasts. Just like what Military Broadcast Radio is doing with some of their podcasts. They are veteran oriented. There's tons of veteran podcasts out there, a bunch of organizations. There's a lot of veterans that take some of their traumas and through their healing have created awesome nonprofits to give back to the veteran community. So there's a lot of things that we can do. It's just, we got to figure out what that really means for us and what works. Because again, things that work for me may not work for you, and things that may work for you may not work for somebody else. And that's also a thing that you got to figure out, you know, and that's a big thing too, with even finding some, like when it comes to healing, some of the treatments and sessions or like counseling, some of those things may not work for everybody. So let's talk a little bit about what happens when that identity collapses. So you get out and you start with feeling lost. Things don't show up the way you think they should, or friends don't show up the way you think they should. Maybe you're getting in a lull of trying to find a job or something like that. You don't really know what to do. You start getting irritated because you feel like you're a failure, feel like there's nothing out there for you. That happens to all of us, you know, that at some point in time, once we get out, that happens to every single one of us. Every single veteran I've talked to or came across, that is one of the most common things, is the feeling of failure. And because of that loss of identity and trying to find a new purpose or a new mission, it takes a lot of work. It takes perseverance. It takes dedication. Like it's no different than when you were in service, that resilience you had to have to overcome the hard things when you were in is the same resilience that you have to have once you get out. You start overreacting about everything or overcorrecting, right? You make a decision to go do this one thing and then it fails immediately, or you feel like it fails immediately. And so you just overcorrect and go towards something else, right?
or maybe you just isolate because nobody speaks the same language as you as coming from the military. You stop trying to explain things to folks because it feels like you're saying the same things over and over again. And so you just pull back and you just don't really talk to anybody. You know, and that's one of the things I noticed I started doing myself. I started isolating. I even, like when I stopped doing my podcast for a while, like I completely pulled away from the veteran community. Didn't really like announce or, you know, let anybody know that I was a veteran. I mean, if they asked, I would tell them, yes, I was, but like, I wouldn't, it wasn't one of those things that you wouldn't be able to look at my vehicle or at me and know that I was a veteran just because of how I looked, you know? And that was one of the things I just didn't talk about anything. I tried going through some counseling. It wasn't working. And some of the stuff that I've learned now, looking back, I definitely didn't handle a lot of those things the right way, you know? And being able to do that, be able to look back kind of retroactively or retrospectively, being able to look back at some situations that you've been through is, I think, probably one of the most important things that we can do as veterans for ourselves, is being able to look back and say, okay, why did this not go the way I thought? Or why did this fail? Or why do we think this failed? Because if you think about it, a lot of times it may not have failed. I'm a big proponent of staying believing that everything happens for a reason, good or bad, you know, and it may seem bad at the time when it does happen, but give it a little while. If you look back, it actually probably could one of the be the best things. So again, I look back at when I started going through my stuff and I had to stop my podcast. Like, I took a 3-year break from my podcast. And I just relaunched it back in April this year. And when I first stopped doing it, I didn't know if I was ever going to start it again because of the position that I was in and this kind of the headspace that I was in. And I got a new opportunity, a job opportunity, like professional career opportunity. I took it head on and made the best of it. Went through some troubles in my marriage and we decided to work things out, started making that better. And last year in 2025, so this was in 2022, end of 2022, beginning of 2023, when I took my break. And so last year I decided that I was in a much better place, like mentally and emotionally and spiritually, that I want to start my podcast back up again. And all the things that I thought I failed at or that I saw as failures back then, I took note of that and kind of took some lessons learned and brought that with me when I did my relaunch. And what I can say is it's been way more successful than I ever thought it would be. I could have ever imagined it being as, and it's only been 3-4 months now since I relaunched. And I've met so many great veterans that I didn't meet last time or I wouldn't have met. And if I had continued and hadn't took that break, it's very possible that I would have never, like I would have got to a point in 2023 that I probably would have just stopped and never would have even continued my podcast at all. So again, it's being able to take a step back and not look at all failures as the end of the world, because some failures are good. Actually, I would say all failures are good. You learn more from failure than you do from success, in my opinion. If you're in one of those places right now and you think that you're in a spot that you can't bring yourself back out of, know that you're not alone. And that there's somebody out there that can help, that there's people that love you and that want to see you succeed. And always know too, that there's always, you can call the mental health crisis line 988. And if you select option one, that's specifically for the veteran crisis line. There's also one for the hard of hearing or the deaf at 1-800-799-4889. So again, I just want to let you know, you're not alone out there. We all fail, and it's about how we get back up on the other side to continue to find what our purpose is.
And when we come back, I'm going to take a little break. And when we come back, we're going to talk a little bit more about finding your purpose and leading in on that growth of getting into your purpose and figuring out what that really can be.

Hey, everybody, and welcome back to the Bunkhouse here on Military Broadcast Radio, where we give veterans a voice. Before the break, we started talking a little bit about once you take the uniform off and you start losing or trying to figure out what your purpose or your mission is, you kind of start losing that identity again. And so some of the stuff that I want to talk about now on this next piece is going to be about kind of rebuilding that, what that really means, and how can you start moving forward into finding who you need to be or who you're supposed to be outside of the uniform. I think one of the things that I did recently, I would say, and I say recently, probably like a year or so ago now, I separated what I did from who I am. Now, that doesn't mean I completely break ties with the identity of being a Marine. Am I still a Marine? Absolutely. Once a Marine, always a Marine. That's 100% all in my heart. That's I truly believe that. However, that's not who I am anymore. As John Cole, that's not who I am anymore. It's built who I am and who I was, who I meant to be, and what I'm supposed to be. But it doesn't make me completely who I am anymore. Because before I did 16 years in the Marine Corps before I had to retire early, and so for those 16 years, that's what I was. That's what I was a Marine, and that's who I was a Marine. You know, I was. We're more about your rank, the branch of service, stuff like that. But it's being able to take that part of you and not make that the 100% of you, right? Take that and kind of build off of that, make that the foundation of who you are, who you need to become. But also thinking back and who were you even before the military? Cause some of that still exists too. And we shouldn't forget about those things either, because again, like who you were before the military is the person that made you want to join the military, right? Like if that wasn't part of who you were then, you would have never even joined the service at all. You would have never served. And so thinking back about before that, I know that could be quite some time for some of us, but just thinking back, like who were you? What did you do? What did you like to do? What did you enjoy doing? Because I know before I joined the Marine Corps, I rode bulls. I was a rodeo cowboy for 3.5 years. And that was part of who I was before I joined the Marine Corps. And when I joined the Marines, I completely left all of that behind, like completely dropped it like a bad habit. Now that I'm out, I've started embracing that part of me again, that really brings out who I am now. And actually for my one of my retirement presents, that was actually what I got was, a championship style buckle, like a belt buckle, like a rodeo buckle that had a bull rider on it, but it also had my rank that I retired at. It had my name, branch of service, and how many years I served. And so for me, that was the way I brought two chapters of my life to one thing to start my next chapter, right? So again, just kind of figuring those things out, finding out who you were, the things that you enjoyed doing, the things that you learned and the person that you became while in service, and figuring out how those things can start living together, really. And then the next part is finding anchors that don't depend on your service any longer that you can attach to or that you can grab a hold of, right? Whether that be your faith, your family, being more of a present parent than what you remember as your parents growing up. Building something, either whether it be with your hands, like if you get at woodworking, start building those types of things, or getting into that kind of career fielding, finding ways that you can actually provide a service for somebody, you know. If you like being a mentor, you want to mentor young men or women coming up, those are the things. Like again, you had to be a mentor while you're in service. And if you stayed in long enough and grow through the ranks, most likely you were pretty good at those things, you know? And so just figuring out what those things are that really bring a passion and kind of spark into your eye again, figuring out what those things are. Now, you don't have to do those things, you know, you can always try to find new things too, but I've definitely found it a little bit easier to pick out the little things like that to at least get me started in a direction. Right. Because
when I first started my podcast, I was still active duty, actually, when I started it for the very first time. And I would bring veterans on and allow them to share their kind of story and their journey in the career field of IT and cybersecurity. That's what I did when I was a Marine. I did IT and security. And so it was super easy for me to talk about those conversations or to have those conversations. And for me, that was the way I could stay connected with veterans. I could allow those veterans to share their story and give some advice for other veterans or transitioning service members to get into the career field, whether that's what they did in the military or not. And then I kind of decided I wanted to start doing some stuff around mental health because I saw some things that I was going through and some of my friends were going through. And so, again, finding something that I felt like I could do to kind of get to a bigger mission, something bigger than me, right? Because, again, that's what we did while we were in the military. It was we were providing to a mission that was bigger than ourselves, bigger than the ones around us, right? And then another thing is being able to rebuild that structure deliberately around you. And don't wait for somebody to build it for you or to ask you into their kind of network. Actively look for people around you. One thing that I did is my daughters, they do all-star cheerleading. And being where we retired in a military town. So there's a lot of active duty military and there's a lot of veterans still in our area. And I was the type of cheer dad that would just go watch my daughters perform. And I would just kind of sit over by myself. My wife would be off with the other cheer moms doing stuff with the girls and just hanging out. And I would just kind of sit by myself. And then my wife and one of the other cheer moms kind of forced me and her husband to kind of start talking with each other. He's a Marine veteran as well. And then we really hit it off. And like, we talk pretty much every day. And that was, we met maybe a year ago. And maybe a little bit over a year ago now, year and a half ago. And then by just that one interaction, I started talking to other cheer dads that were veterans, you know, and really started kind of building my own local community. And that was part of my healing in getting myself that structure and that kind of that community I really needed locally to help me out. And that helped me a ton with my healing. And again, what I also want to say a little bit about healing is healing is a continuous journey. I'll talk about this on another episode. And I've talked about this a little bit with a lot of my guests and stuff that I've had over the last couple of months, but healing is a continuous journey. We need to stop going in with the mindset when we go to an intensive inpatient treatment or go through counseling sessions or go do this week-long kind of session or event to where we think we're going to get healed we're going to get better just from by doing this one thing only. A lot of us, and I know I got into this a little bit too. I got in my own headspace around this when I first started doing counseling is I was like, I'm going to go in and do like two or three sessions and I'm going to be fixed. I'm not going to have any issues. My anxiety is going to go away. I'm going to figure things out. I'll be good. And that's never the case, right? Just know that that's just part of the process for healing. That's just one thing that you can do. Healing is a continuous journey. Once you start it, you cannot stop. It has to be a lifelong process. A lot of us get into that space to where we don't feel like it works. So we just give up and blame the process or blame the organization for not doing their job. When in actuality, it was us as the veteran that didn't do our job and take what we've learned and grow with that into the next phase of our growth and our healing, right? That's part of the stuff that we kind of got to figure out, you know, and kind of look at. And another thing, building that community, and that's part of building community too, because again, like therapy doesn't have to be formal. I sit and talk with the veteran buddies that I've made here around me, and we talk about all kinds of things. We talk politics, we talk about religion, we talk about how each other are doing, like and be very honest with each other about how we're doing, you know, and being able to identify when
something going on, something that's a little bit different, because that's part of the growth too, and getting back into that community is having people around you that could see some certain trends or certain things where they just might seem a little off, but they'll reach out to you and say, hey man, are you okay? You know, because again, a lot of us, we don't get that once we get out, you know? And so just being able to find that community, it takes a little bit of courage to talk to people, especially if you don't really know them. Because again, I really didn't know these people. I saw them, I kind of knew who they were, but I never really talked to them. But once it started, it was like the best thing that ever happened, honestly. And know that it's probably going to take a little bit longer than you want it to start building back into this purpose or this mission or finding your identity again. It's going to take a little bit longer than you want it to. It's not going to be an overnight thing. It's not going to be good. You know, like, you're not going to figure this out in a week or maybe even a month. It could take anywhere between, it could take 90 up to 90 days or even longer for some people. You know, and there's some that it's literally taken years for them to figure out who they are, what they are again, you know, after they take the uniform off. The thing is, if you start going through a process like this and kind of looking back, identifying the things that made you who you were before, while you

what you would want to do, you know, and then figuring out and finding out how we can, how you can get to that. So like, there are some things, you know, when it comes to identity. Now, finding folks, like-minded folks, is always the best part. And reaching out and joining different online communities can help out as well. Again, figuring out what I wanted to do with my podcast was really big for me. When I relaunched, I decided that I was only going to focus on mental health because, again, the things that I'd been through, the things that friends that I've had have went through and the struggles that they've had, what I've seen, what those struggles can be. Like, I feel like this is part of my purpose. This is part of my mission that I've found for myself, is giving back to the veteran community in this way, talking about these things, being able to give some advice, give some, you know, some things that have worked for me, or some things that I've learned that have worked for other people, you know? And so it's definitely a journey. It's an uphill journey for sure. But again, we've all learned the tricks of the trade, so to speak, on how to be resilient and how to persevere through adversity and just push it. I don't want to say just push through, but what I would like to kind of word that as is not letting it really try to not let it beat you down. Try not to feel like everything that you do, you fail at, because I can guarantee you there's somebody out there that can help you, you know, just because you're not alone. I promise you, you're not alone. And again, it's just figuring out what that really looks like for you. Again, I can only tell you what I've experienced and things that I've went through, and some things that some of the other veterans that I've talked to have went through. So, all right, we're going to go ahead and take another quick break here. And when we come back, I'll give you guys some information on some other programs that, some veterans that I've talked to and some of the stuff that they've done and kind of refocused their kind of identity and their mission on.

Hey, everybody. Welcome back to the Bunkhouse, brought to you by Military Broadcast Radio, where we give veterans a voice. So before the break, I was talking a little bit about more about kind of things you can do to help rebuild or kind of reshape your identity once you take the uniform off. There are some things that I wanted to pull up real quick. Give me 1 second while I do this. And one of the biggest things is taking the things that you've been through and figuring out a way to translate that into something you can give back, you know, something that you can help others learn from. One of the things that that's one of the things I try to talk about with more on my show is exactly that, like sharing veteran stories about things that they've been through and how that's really shaped what they've done in life. And one of the ones I would like to share with you is, her name is Sarah Moore. If you go onto my website, down here at the bottom, scrolling across, you'll see her episode. It posted, this month, at the middle of this month. And her story is extremely eye-opening and very honorable. She was a Black Hawk pilot in the Army, and some of the stuff that she went through and some of the stressors that she endured really took a toll on her physically, mentally, and emotionally. And she got to a point to where her nervous system kind of started shutting down, started going through some mental issues of her own, and then eventually had to get out of the Army. Kind of same, a lot of the same story that I hear from a lot of veterans. Very similar to my story. It was my story the same way. It's like I got to Camp Lejeune, and all of a sudden it was like my body started shutting down on me and told me that we just can't do this anymore. I started having nervous system issues, muscular issues, fatigue, sleepiness. Like, there were so many things going on all at the same time that I couldn't do the Marine Corps stuff anymore. And so what Sarah has done, she has started her own nonprofit. It is, if you go to bluesideyoga.com and you look her up, what she has started doing is with veterans and even first responders. So getting out a little bit from the veteran community, extending out to first responders, because I do believe that first responders, they go through a lot of the same challenges and struggles that we go through as veterans. And I don't think they get talked about near enough. But what she likes to do, she actually organizes different like adventure trip trips, and she'll take out veterans or first responders, and they'll go out hiking or go camping or do some things like that, you know? And so she's found for herself that getting back out in nature, and kind of testing yourself again, building that confidence back up again, really helped her with her healing and her growth. So here we go. Give me 1 second. So let's see. Bring this up. So here's her website here. So climb the highest, reclaim your peace, and return to home who you are. Like, this is what she does. So she takes veterans out, first responders out. She goes out there, takes them out, and let's see if I can see here. So, like, here's some pictures of things that she's done. They went out hiking, went camping. So here's the different things that she does. She can do tailor-made, experience different cultures, action-packed adventures and stuff like that, going river rafting, jungle excursions. They even go out of the country. It's not even just around the United States. So this is one good way. Again, if you getting involved in organizations like this and doing programs like this can even help you figure out, oh, I do enjoy these things again. I do like doing these things, and I would like to do something like this too. You know, it can help get you on a path to help rebuild and find out who you are again and find that identity again. Because again, there's so many veterans out there that go through the exact same things once they take the uniform off. And the biggest one that I've noticed is the identity piece, figuring out who you are again.
you know. And again, this is just one example of a veteran that takes the things that they've been through, the struggles that they've been through, and turn it into a service to help others out, you know. And then there's another one actually I want to talk about too. So again, I talked earlier a little bit about getting into the podcasting space or the social media space can actually be a really good thing as well. Because I've had Ira on my show as well. He's from Bravo Mission Radio. He's one of the co-hosts of Bravo Mission Radio. He does the same thing. He brings veterans on to share their stories. Give me one second while I pull this up, because now my computer wants to be slow now that I started doing this. I feel like that's how it always goes. As soon as you start wanting to do something, it starts getting, everything starts going really slow. So give me one second.

0: Of course. Let's try this one then. There we go. So, Bravo Mission Radio. This is their most recent post that they've done. So, Bravo Mission Radio, they have three different segments. He brings veterans on, and again, he's found that him and his co-host Chaz, they found that this is kind of their new mission in life is creating what they like to call a tribe. They create the tribe, and now all they're doing is connecting other veterans, letting veterans share their stories, giving some information out there, you know. So again, kind of a little bit of the same stuff that I like to do on my show. Again, it's just figuring out what that is for you. What are you passionate about, you know? So again, that's one of the biggest things that I just want everybody to leave here with tonight is figuring out who you are again. And it's okay to do that. It's okay to sit back and kind of reset and figure that out. And just remember too, it's not going to happen overnight. It's going to take a little bit of time to really figure out what that is for you and who you are again. Again, it's anything that's worth it does take time, and it's going to be hard. It's going to be challenging, but I promise you, it's the best thing that you could do for yourself and for the people around you is taking the time and determining who you are again outside of the military. Because I promise you, yes, the military helped get you to where you are and helped make you who you are, but it's no longer who you are 100%. Now that you're out of service. So, and one of the biggest things is understanding that the struggles that you've been through, just talking about them can help somebody else, because I guarantee you somebody's going through the same thing, you know? And just talking to people that could help kind of be that healing process or be that beginning or that first step to figuring out who you are. Because again, if you don't talk about certain things, at least this is what I found. And again, I always tell people I'm not a mental health expert or anything. It's just I'm a veteran who's been through some things, who's seen some things, and has started his healing journey on the other side of it, right? Just talking about it helps. Talking about some of the things that you've been through, some of the things that you've seen other veterans struggle with, things that you are passionate about that you wish somebody else would have done for you when you got out. You know, because a lot of veterans, we complain about the Transitional Readiness Seminar or TAPS and TAMS, whatever you used to call it back in the day, is it wasn't where we want we where it needed needs to be, right? It didn't set us up for success for transitioning into the civilian life. If you're very passionate about those things, find local organizations or find communities around you to where you can start getting involved in those things. Go down to your local VFWs or your American Legions. I guarantee you that you can find things to do that you can find passion in again. I promise you. But just you got to take the time to do it though, you know? Let's see. And if you take one thing from tonight, take this and ask yourself this question and be honest with yourself, right? Who am I without the uniform? Like, truly look yourself in the mirror and be like, who am I? Or who do I want to be? Do I want to be the grumpy old man who sits on the front porch like Clint Eastwood did in Gran Torino? Do we want to be that guy? Most of us are probably going to say, no, we don't want to be that guy. You'll have some weirdos out there that say, yes, that's exactly who I want to be. But, you know, can't help everybody. But no, just kidding. But no, like literally, like look yourself in the mirror and be like, who do I really want to be? And really think hard and long about it. Don't make any rash decisions. Really think about it. Do you want to be a better father for your or mother for your kids? And if so, how do you do that? What does that look like? Because I guarantee you can probably look back and figure out what it doesn't look like. right? Do you want to be a better husband or a wife? Again, we could probably look back at and figure out what that doesn't look like either. What it, you know, what bad looks like in those situations. Do I want to lean in and help veterans out? And if I do, what do I want to help out with? You know, those are some of the questions you can ask yourself. Those are simple questions you can kind of ask yourself. What do you want to do? What are you passionate about? If you're passionate about cooking, go learn how to be a chef. Go to culinary arts or go to do some college or classes to get to become a chef, you know, and use the things that you're very passionate about. Because we've spent so many years putting ourselves aside, our families aside, and the ones that we love aside for so long throughout our service that we forget that it's okay to want something ourselves, to want to be better at something, to be better for somebody else, right? It's okay to do that. So please, if you take anything else, ask yourself that one question. Who am I outside of the uniform? And it's not a bad question to ask. And there is no wrong answer. There's no wrong or right answer with this one either. It's all about what you are passionate about, what you enjoy doing, you know. And it's part of the process that nobody warns you about is how do I get through this? What do I do in my next mission? What is my next mission? Because I promise you, there's more than just a 9-to-5 job and getting a paycheck every week or every 2 weeks or however often you would get paid at your job. There's more to life than just that, I promise you. I also have a full-time day job. I do my podcasting stuff and everything kind of as on the side, outside of my day job. So I volunteer my time for doing these types of things. Hey, what's going on, Hinch? How's it going? Doing good, brother. How about you? So again, if there's one thing, ask yourself that one question. And again, glad to hear you're doing good, Hinch, man. If you can do one thing for me, take it seriously and answer it honestly. And again, don't just answer it reactively. Sit down and think about it. Find the things that you're passionate about again. Because I can promise you, you're going to find something, whether it be painting, cooking, you know. I mean, it could be anything, right? You might enjoy hiking again. Go ahead, get out and go hiking. And the thing is, too, when you find something, that you're passionate about, don't think you have to provide it as a service to somebody else to make that who you are again. Right? You could find things that you don't have to give service. Can you turn it into service one day? Absolutely could, but you don't have to immediately. Hey, Henchman. So I talk to veterans or about veterans, mental health and stuff. So that's what I talk about here. And so again, if there's anybody out there right now listening and you feel like you're in a spot to where you need somebody to talk to, you need some help, please reach out, dial 988 and for the Veteran Crisis Line, select option 1. And again, there's a deaf and hard of hearing, line that you can, reach as well. 1-800-799-4889. And again, I want to thank everybody out there for listening and participating in the chat and everything as well. I really hope everybody got something from this. And as always, be a light in someone's dark.
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2: 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And the threats to our nations, they don't sleep. They're watching our every move. Iran, Russia, China, North Korea, ISIS, Al-Qaeda. They may be watching this right now. Our military should...

0: We have been honed into a machine of lethal moving parts that you would be wise to avoid if you know what's good for you. We will not be intimidated. We will not back down. We don't want war. But if you want war with the United States of America, there's one thing I can promise you, so help me God. Someone else will raise your sons and daughters.
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3: Welcome to the From Pain to Purpose radio show. I'm your host, Eva Fulton. In this show, we explore the incredible journeys of resilience, healing, and transformation. In each episode, we will sit down with individuals who have faced unimaginable struggles and turned their pain into power, heartbreak into hope, and their challenges into meaningful change and finding new purpose in life. Through candid conversations and inspiring stories, we will uncover how pain, whether emotional, physical, mental, or spiritual, can be the catalyst for profound growth and a deeper sense of purpose. So if you are looking for motivation, insight, and real stories of triumph over adversity, you're in the right place. Let's get started on this journey from pain to purpose. Let's give veterans a voice through Military Broadcast Talk.
4: Hey, hey, everybody. And I hope y'all can hear me because this is a new mic. Can y'all hear me? Let's see. Because I'm not hearing me. This is not good. Can y'all hear me? Let's see. I don't know. So maybe somebody can give me a mic check. I have a new mic. Let's see if it works. Because I'm not hearing anything back on my end. So I don't know. We shall see. I don't know. Maybe somebody will pay attention. Not sure. Okay. MJ says she can hear me. Woohoo. Thank you, MJ. Cause I'm not getting any feedback in my headset. I have a brand new mic. So I thought I would invest in not having feedback and stuff this year. Thanks, MJ, for the confirmation. So, hey, let's be intentional. That's what the show is about today, right? So I was trying to be intentional and improve things. So, yay. All right. Thank you so much, man. You know, that's the hard part is when you're doing a show by yourself and don't have an online producer to help give you that backup. You don't know whether anybody can hear you or not. So anyways, thank you so much for MJ being part of the team. She's one of our other hosts and I listen when I get a chance because normally I'm doing homework on Mondays, but she's one of our great hosts and always, you know, has very insightful. Oh, thank you, MJ. She says, looking good and sounding beautiful. So she's got my back. I hear you, you know, that's the whole part about growing our people garden and being intentional, right? Is, you know, really just making sure that the relationships we have work. I am just finishing up a 3-day summit, participated with this host of, ladies and gentlemen, in this neat, success summit. And I can't wait to be able to maybe upload the talk that I gave about leadership and people gardening. Yes, the two go together. They, you know, it was just a neat twist. You know, normally people gardening goes, you know, people, I think a lot of people think that people gardening tends to trying to see if I can change, can't change the where it outputs. I will have to play with this again some other time. But so normally people gardening really is just kind of focused on an intentional personal side of things. That's the original version that I wrote in my book, though I had planned for some other versions that would be people gardening at work, people gardening with, you know, an intimate relationship with a partner, and really just kind of, you know, I want to say kind of a chicken soup for the soul kind of version, but doing it people gardening style. And so this was my first venture in getting to apply people gardening to leadership, you know, leadership, I want to say style. I think it's really kind of a good way of doing it, because it is you as a leader, people gardening, and realizing that the context of how you are working with other people and how they are receiving things is just as important. And that is not always about, it's not always about their behavior. It's about your behavior as the leader, and trying to change how you focus your intentions with folks to maybe elicit different responses. So anyways, I probably will upload that to my YouTube channel at some point, waiting for the summit to finish, and have really enjoyed getting to participate with this group of ladies. And huge shout out to, you know, these were, like I said, these were new ladies that I dealt with, and we had some great bunch of internal calls and just setting it up. So Nikki Cruz, outstanding setup on that. I really loved the whole, you know, platform to upload these videos. That made it very easy, and I look forward to work with you in the future. So what all has been going on with me? So I didn't have a show last week, and I really wanted to cover that because I had a lot of people covering me in prayer, and I really appreciate it. You know, had the show with Samantha at my house that Saturday before, had the show with Daryl doing the Revivalist radio show on Monday, had my primary care appointment that I was there in town scheduled. And then that night I was in the emergency room, very, very sick. So I'm going to take this off since I can't hear myself on the headset anyways. So that was not what I expected. I was not expecting to get sick. I hadn't even really felt sick when it happened. But man, when I got violently sick, that was, you know, it's pretty sad when you've got to, you know, you lean on your family, lean on your kids. And that's the hard part as a mom, and not being married, that you have to lean on your kids to help take care of you. And that's not always easy. But I get most of my care at the VA because of Desert Storm and Gulf War illness. And I opted to not go to the civilian sector side of things just because I knew that my continual care was with the VA. So that was not a fun trip to the emergency room. Anybody knows about the Dallas VA and the wait time? They were packed in the emergency room, in the hospital, and that was not fun. But, you know, it has a evolved into some more tests. So I fly back to Dallas this coming up week for some more tests, and we'll see where those things go. But, you know, it is what it is, right? I'm not going to shrink in life. I'm not going to let Satan steal, kill, and destroy my happiness and joy. That's John, I think it's John 10:10. I'm not really good at memorizing verses and stuff. Yeah, MJ's chiming in. She's saying some prayer stuff. And then she says, yes, body needs rest. Yes, definitely. Being intentional and needing rest. So I did make it to the gym yesterday, which was good. It felt good to move, but I didn't overdo it. I knew what the limits of my body boundaries were. So I had to be intentional with how much I moved. Today was more resting, but in some ways it wasn't because of my brain. I had to get this new mic installed and go through all the new setup on that stuff, which is not always fun on the tech side of things, trying to figure out, do all the mic test, and somehow I didn't quite figure out how to get the headset part working right. So, man, I'm glad I don't have a guest this week, because I probably wouldn't be able to hear my guest. So that'll be interesting. But all I can do is laugh at the technician, which is myself. So I'm not gonna stress over it, right? It's part of the lessons learned on making sure that you can troubleshoot your own hardware and your own computer and everything. So fortunately, it's at least not the Mac. And it's probably the user somewhere. I just have to laugh at it. So anyways, so I wanted to cover my word for the year. And if you haven't figured that out, because I've already dropped it, several times, I did mention it a couple of weeks ago. My word of the year is intentional. And man, I think it's just so appropriate anyway. I actually made a graphic last year of all of my words of the year. So this is my running list. And let me put my glasses back on. This is my running list of Eva's word of the years. So I started tracking this in 2014 with the word attitude. I guess I had an attitude problem. Well, that was the first year that we lost my oldest son's father. He was my first ex-husband. Decisions, the year for 2015, the word was decisions. And that was, I think that was kind of foreboding as well. 2015 is when we lost my youngest kid's father. So that brought in the word overcoming for 2016. And in 2017, I was finding my sparkle. Yep, I do believe in finding your own sparkle. 2018, momentum. I just was trying to keep some kind of momentum going that, I guess stability. That was probably, just looking to keeping pace in some ways, right? Finding some momentum or keeping momentum. 2019 was about opportunities and just, what opportunities were out there. Was I exploring the right opportunities in life? And finding some victories in 2020 was, was pretty important for me. I was suffering from some physical ailments in 2020, 21, 22. I had some bad plantar fasciitis going on, was using a Rollator to get around, and that was not fun at all. If you know what the Rollator is, that's the red Ferrari that the VA issues you. And yes, I was walking with a walker. It was not fun for a couple of years there. I was struggling just even walking around the house and restricted my movements a whole lot. So, opportunities and victories, little small victories, and then looking for some progress in 2022. Although my word was success, I broke my back twice in 2022. So that meant for 2023, I was reaching higher. My goal was to reach higher, and that brought on Renew. And that's when I went on the first Camino with a great group of ladies, went to the Camino de Santiago in Spain, from Soria to Santiago, and, you know, trying to find some renewal. You know, if you all know, on my From Pain to Purpose platform here, I work with the four pillars of pain is physical, mental, emotional, and spiritual. So as you can see, all of these words of the year, and I'm not a fan of, you know, New Year's resolutions, because to me, a word of the year was something that I could remember, right? Putting it on target, that was a word I could say, you know, 2014, go back, you know, focus on your attitude, Eva. And I knew I just was having an attitude problem up to that year. So it was really about, you know, having it as that target point, something to help me stay laser focused on each of these years was that word of the year. And, you know, last year was elevate. I elevated, I think, in pretty much all of these different ways of physical, mental, emotional, and spiritual. And, you know, both literally and figuratively, because I definitely hiked more last year. And, you know, really that was from a renewed, I think, spiritual, physical, emotional, and mental game. From 2024, right? I just have just found different ways, these different words to help keep me on target. And in that, you know, if you ever had a chance to do, there's a test out there called Strength Finders. Strength Finders helps you focus in and improve the strengths that you have. It does not focus on your weaknesses, which I really like, right? So it helps, you know, helps keep you a little bit more focused on and improving your strength side of things. These words of the year for me pretty much do that too, but it helps keep, you know, it's like if this is God's vision, and I always pray about what my word of the year is. If these glasses, and I think I covered this a few weeks ago in a kind of a parable with fishing, but if this is God's vision, he wants me to be intentional this year. And that's really pretty critical to me, knowing that I have some health challenges, but my time is limited. My capacity is limited, yet in some ways he's also encouraging me to stretch myself in the public speaking realm of things that I have not been doing. I have been shrinking from it. I have not been purposely going out there to try and find speaking opportunities, but he's kind of nudging me this year to be intentional and do more of that. So, you know, I at least am excited that I've got one speaking event already done out of, you know, in my books this year. And we're just, you know, not even through January yet. So I'm super, super excited about that. Jose, if y'all know Jose Flores, he's one of our other radio show hosts. He and I are hosting the women's, there's a women's course that is part of an event in July, and that is going to be super fun. We are doing it as the Where's My Mic? So, you know, ladies, if y'all are interested in trying to find your voice, then this will be an exciting, this is for our women veterans, of course. If this is something that you're interested in, then feel free to reach out to me, because we're just waiting any time now for enrollment to start opening for that. And I think they're going to have some scholarship opportunities as well. So That will be exciting, and we'll have some speakers involved with it. But it's really, you know, kind of going through this course of, you know, learning how to be a podcaster, and you're learning it from the two of us. And, you know, it is an artistic side of things, which is probably one of the reasons why I enjoy being a radio show host so much. So, you know, come and join us. So anyways, I think I've gone through all of those: attitude, decisions, overcoming. You know, that was, like I said, you know, some struggles that year, or those prior 2 years. Sparkle, momentum, opportunities, victorious, progress was certainly important. Success, I was looking for different levels of success: minor, you know, little successes, big successes, manageable, finding manageable successes, not trying to, you know, look for big wins, but just measurable success in different ways of my life. Reaching higher. I always believe in reaching higher and elevate, you know, I want to say elevate, but reaching higher is just, you know, moving that goal a little bit farther. If you are an athlete and if you, you know, your goal is to walk a mile, you've got to train for the mile and a half. I'm using that figuratively, but, you know, because you want to make sure that you can reach the mile. So renew, like I said, I needed to renew and restore, right? Because we get ourselves burned out and, look for renewal. And I think that's always a good thing. Last year was elevate, and this year is intentional. I think the biggest thing I know that I need to focus on is not saying yes to everything. I tend to do that, and I have to be intentional about how many spoons do I have available to me that might change from one day to another day, you know, I might want to go hiking tomorrow, but the next day I know I can't. So I have to be intentional and limit the things that I do so that I can do more things and also finish my PhD. So that's something that's important too. I have made it through 2 chapters. 2 chapters have been accepted. I do believe in, you know, helping hold myself accountable both publicly and personally. So I've made it through the 2 chapters, and I'm working on chapter 3. I'm about halfway through. I really need to get through some more of that. And I delayed my own progress today by getting this new microphone, but it's okay. I will get through it and work on it after the show tonight. So let's go back I do have an outline for intentional, and, you know, that's really about, you know, you think about what is being intentional anyways? Well, it's being focused in a lot of ways. It's being focused, but focused for the right reasons. And you want to make sure that you are doing things that are going to get you the results that you need, whatever those results are. But remember, I'm always looking at it in 4 pillars of the physical, mental, emotional, and spiritual. And if I think that one of those pillars of the chair is going to weaken the potential results, then I've got to refocus or reframe what it is that I'm doing. And is that going to get me the results I want? So I may say, yes, let me go to the gym and work out intensely, but I can't do it to the point that it's going to cause me to slow down and not do my studies, or cause me to not remain committed to doing my show, you know, or helping somebody. So it's, and you know, part of that is risk, I think, you know, right? If you're not intentional, then you are taking risk with having results that you don't want. So, but you've got to make sure that you're making some conscious choices that align with those values and goals they believe in. So I'm not going to go and do things that don't align with my Christian and faith side of things and being a revivalist. If I am not, I mean, I don't want to, you know, be hypocritical and say, well, go eat all the candy in the world and then, you know that it's going to cause a problem with, you know, having too much sugar and hurting. So I've eliminated, you know, a lot of bad things out of my diet. And have slowly but surely made some changes in my health. And that's part of the why I think that I was kind of surprised about getting sick, was that I had made all these changes, but maybe I had, you know, underlying issue that I didn't even know was there to begin with. And that's why I was getting more headaches again. So, Terry, she said, that's awesome. And into the weeds, Amber says she gives me some hearts. So, you know, just remember what your priorities are and remember to eliminate these distractions because, man, Satan's ready to take us down in a heartbeat. And if that's the way that Satan thinks that he's going to take me down is through my health, well, he's got another thing coming because my God's bigger and he's going to help make sure that I'm kicking butt because we're going to keep moving forward. I have a lot of great guests who have some stories to tell. Part of it, I'm waiting for some scheduling on things. But I have some people that have stories to tell. So it will be interesting, you know, to see how things go this next year. There we go. I was trying to find the right. And then this is the right one. No, that one's circle. They change these things. There we go. That one looks better. All right. So sorry, guys. All right. So personal. So number one says clarity and focus. By identifying your core values and priorities, you can focus on what truly matters and eliminate distractions. And that's so true, right? Eliminate the fluff. Let's get rid of the stuff that doesn't matter. If you're intentional, I mean, think about even any of the equipment that's on the screen. What was happening in 1991? You know, on this day in 1991, well, I think it was the air war, right? The air war, because I just posted about it yesterday that all the missiles were going off and you know, that was the first full day of the air war. And believe me, I was there, heard it all, those MLRSs, heard it all, saw the stealth bomber fly overhead. I was on guard duty and you couldn't hear it, but you could see it, you know, fly over. So, you know, there was intention there. And then we go into improve relationships. Intentional living fosters better communication and understanding, leading to more meaningful connections with others. That's really kind of the big point about people gardening, because you are deliberately making connections with people. Listen, you know, what's my big idea with the check one message? You got to check on each other, right? I have people who have checked on me more than I was able to check on them the last couple of weeks. But it's because I know that I've grown a really good people garden that, you know, these intentional conversations are so important. Because if we are not intentional, then what happens? We're waiting for somebody else to, you know, take responsibility. That doesn't absolve us from being intentional ourselves, because then we're just being passive aggressive in a way, and that's not helping anybody, right? I mean, let's just be serious. That's not helping anybody if we're not being intentional and making sure that we communicate. I don't always do a very good job of it myself. I try, but sometimes with my work schedule, because I work 4 10-hour days, Tuesday through Friday, I'm doing good to get to the office and then get back. And I'm exhausted by the end of the week. So, you know, that part is hard. Personal growth encourages continuous self-reflection and learning, helping you grow and evolve as an individual. I'm doing that every day, believe it or not. I'm doing it on the bus. I'm doing it at work. I'm looking for training opportunities. I'm looking for opportunities to train with others. I have a peer mentor group that I lead with some ladies across, I think it's like 8 departments, and it has been so good. We're fixing to come up on our second birthday. We've had this group for 2 years. I'm so excited. Some people came in, some people left. And the nice thing about it is that it's peers. So there is no mentor, mentee. We are peer mentors, really just kind of checking in on life. Is everything okay? Because, you know, even as federal employees, since we all are federal employees, you know, it's been nice to have somebody to bounce off. You know, are you doing okay? Right. The way the shutdown, we communicated with each other. You're doing okay. Yep. I'm doing okay. Staying busy, staying focused. And, you know, because otherwise, let's think about it. Isle of Mine is a devil's playground. So, you know, I think even with my reflection about, you know, some of the involvement I have, like, I don't say yes to doing all kinds of things, but like the Success Summit, that was pretty easy to do because fortunately I could record the video. I was able to do it when I felt better and, you know, sound good and positive and everything. But that was you know, that was good growth for me because I do want to be able to get out there and do more speaking. And it's, you know, doing radio, doing this video cast, vidcast is a little different than out there and doing the public speaking side. So, you know, it is personal growth. And it was kind of funny listening and watching myself too. Even though I had my script I could read on the screen, I don't know. I think I sounded all right. Looked a little funny reading the script, and I'm trying to not, you know, lean on writing that script. But if you are timed, you don't want to go off on a tangent and forget something. So anyways, we go there. Increased happiness and fulfillment. Living in alignment with your values can lead to a more satisfying and joyful life. And that is so true. And I, you know, I love getting the balance of what I do nerd wise, right? Because I finally embraced this last few years that I'm a nerd and I like geeking out on information and technology. Yes, even on this podcasting stuff, you know, there is a certain creative side, but it's a craft, right? And I'm not artsy fartsy with painting, but I like doing videos. I enjoy this nerdy side of this artistic reflection of things. So I find fulfillment in that. I find fulfillment that I am sharing stories and helping somebody else. Because listen, you know, if we don't use our voices and if we're not sharing our stories, then we're not helping anybody. And that's why I think in some ways I am so honest and candid about the health stuff that I am going through because it happens to me too. But if I can manage it, then I'm in many ways trying to encourage somebody else to manage it as well. And don't let it manage you, because I guarantee you Satan's ready to try and make us shrink and not use our voices. And that's not what God wants for us. He doesn't want us to shrink. He wants us to shine. He wants us to be able to help other people. But if we all were to shrink because we don't feel good, then the only thing that wins is Satan. And I don't know about you, but my God's bigger. And he says, keep on shining. Keep being the light out there and the beacon that somebody else needs to see. So keep doing it. Find happiness and fulfillment. Getting out there on the trail. I posted about that last week and somebody said, oh, I didn't even know about the Camino until, you know, you posted pictures. And, you know, I've been twice now and I'm trying to figure out when I can go. I don't know if it'll be later this year or maybe next year. I'm feeling very encouraged to offer for another group of ladies to go. So if that's something that you're interested in, I'd be happy to help facilitate that. Because I think in a lot of ways, going with somebody, if you haven't ever done a Camino trip before, can be very, what's the word I'm looking for?

More than I can speak it, but I do fine enough on speak it as well. Just not on the whim like this out of my head. So, but I have a lot of, you know, have a lot of fulfillment doing hiking. So I have to find some more, you know, adventures, even on the Appalachian Trail, maybe find some other trails this year and do that. So anyways, going on to setting clear goals, define what you want to achieve and outline actionable steps to reach your objectives. You know, the worst thing you want to do is, and that's why I'm intentional with the words that I have chosen on each of these years. If I'm trying to reach for the stars and I was only in the mode of, you know, still using my walker, then I'm setting unrealistic expectations for how far I can go. I had somebody reach out to me and ask me if I was ready to do one of those mammoth marches. And I'm not sure if I am, because that's a pretty lengthy hike in a confined time. I haven't done that yet. I mean, I can do 10 hours or 10 miles in about 3 hours. I don't know that I'm ready to, I think it was 24 miles. I forget what Mammoth March is, but in 8 hours, I don't know. I'd have to train for that. You know, I'd have to train for that. So setting clear goals. I also have to manage it in with how I manage my health as well. If I try to overstep myself and do too much in one day, I have to recognize that I'm going to have a couple of days where I'm not going to feel very well afterwards. And I'm going to have to utilize my spoon theory and gauge the number of spoons I have to use in the next couple of days after that. So, you know, that's even going and doing the Camino. And I have goals for that. I do want to do the whole Camino probably when I retire in a few years. And no rush, right? I will do it in my time. You have 90 days on a trip, so I will gauge that then. So let's see. Simplify your life. Minimize distractions by focusing on what truly adds value to your life. Yep, I'm not gonna do extra things that aren't contributing. I think it's one of the things that I've learned hiking is you don't want to carry extra stuff, right? Stuff weighs you down. And if you've got to put it in your pack and you're carrying it, you either need to use it or you need to get rid of it. I'm just into simplifying. I'm into getting rid of stuff. I'm tired of accumulating things. My kids don't want my stuff. I've lost people in my life, you know, with my ex-husbands and my mother a couple of years ago. There's stuff. It threw up in my house and I'm sick of the extra stuff. It's just extra stuff that doesn't, it's not my stuff. It's, you know, great memories about them, but it's just extra stuff and it doesn't matter. It doesn't help anything. It's just, it's not me. It wasn't my stuff. So yeah, I have lots of things to get rid of. I'm ready to purge stuff, ready to get rid of stuff. And even just, you know, remember there was even Jesus had talked about, I forget how the story goes. Some guy, he said, let me go bury my loved ones. He said, you know what? They're already dead. Just follow me. And you don't realize how important and significant that is until you're actually walking on the trail and realize that, you know, all that other extra stuff is just extra stuff. That's just weighing you down. I mean, let's see. I think I have it in here. I don't have it. I do. Where is it? I always have my sample rock in my drawer.

0: that is not visible. I don't know. We'll use, we're just going to pretend this thing, this little pack, we're just going to pretend this is a rock. If you're carrying around this rock and you just carrying it around, this one even has a little loop. If you carry this loop around, you know, you just, it just gets in the way. It's all extra stuff. Get rid of the extra stuff. It doesn't matter. Get rid of it. It's weighing you down. And that's one of the things that God showed me when I went hiking on the Camino last year. He said, pick up that rock. So I picked up the rock. And I carried the rock. And I carried the rock for a couple of days. And I finally asked him, God, what am I doing with this rock? He goes, well, you picked it up. It's been up to you to drop it all along. You didn't need my permission to drop the rock. But yes, it's weighing you down. So when are you going to put it down? So then I had to get over, out of my own head and think, well, what did the rock represent? And I had to then think, well, where was I going to lay it down? And it have the meaning and not just throwing it down, right? I mean, I could have just thrown it down. There was nothing keeping me from just throwing it down. But I had to be intentional about where I set it down because I didn't want to pick the rock back up again. I wanted it. I was placing this importance on the rock then. It wasn't God. And I had to own that. That it had to align with the values that I was not going to unintentionally pick the rock back up some other point in my life, because the whole point was to let it rest, right? Be intentional and let it rest. Simplify my life and not let that issue keep weighing me down again. Which means I have to go into the next thing and practice mindfulness. Being present in the moment allows you to make more conscious decisions. Because if you're not letting all of this old stuff cloud your thinking and just, you know, weighing you down, then it's freeing, right? It is freeing to give it to God. And let him carry that burden for you. Because, you know, I think that's one of the things, if you've been watching our, you know, show, the Revivalist Radio Show. And in fact, it was kind of funny. I was talking to somebody about it yesterday and the guy was like, you know, we've been talking about Noah too. And, you know, we all tend to think, I mean, growing up, you know, the whole notion is that we all were related to Adam and Eve. Well, Adam and Eve, you know, died, but we ended up with Noah. Noah and his family is where civilization really restarted. But I think, you know, even he understood that he, you know, he was intentional with building the ark and that life was going to be different. But then that's where I think the moral injury came into play. And overthink, but in some ways that's really true, was that he had the moral injury of seeing all of civilization wiped away. And then he went into self-medication and didn't stay in the state of being with God, because he had walked with God before, right? But when you're on the Camino, you know, I mean, it's a choice. It's a choice anywhere in life to walk with God or not. But I think he must have he must have had some moral injury and lost his way, and, you know, consumed too much wine, was naked and passed out. And that's how Ham and Shem found him. But then, of course, they took it in a very twisted way, recognizing that he was naked. Well, you know, I think there's that difference in recognizing the body naked by itself is not a sinful thing. But these two gentlemen, his son and grandson, saw it differently. And then we get back into repeating a lot of the cycles again, because there has not been the intentional mindfulness of things and being present in that moment to make conscious decisions. But if he was carrying around the guilt of seeing, you know, all the devastation and everything, and I think in many ways, my fellow veterans and probably active duty, you know, we have served in war. We know things that have happened. We've participated in events, maybe not me personally, but, you know, that there were repercussions of service in the military, and you know, knowing that we're in situations of kill or be killed, but that was part of the orders that we were given, and that there are repercussions for that. But if the whole notion is Satan trying to, you know, make us pay for that in some way, to diminish us, to make us shrink, that is not what God wants, right? That is not what God wants for us. And he would be happy and joyous to make us shrink. But we have to be mindful to stay present and to, you know, to shine, to be there for other people. And I get it. It can be challenging when we're hurting physically, mentally, emotionally, and spiritually. And we do have to keep all four of those legs of our chair in check. And that's the visual that I use, right? A chair with four legs keeps us, you know, straight and even. And when we have a leg that starts, you know, faltering, then we're getting unsteady, and we've got to find a way to stabilize that. And part of that is the check one, is reaching out with each other and have your accountability partner. And the next, you know, goes into regularly reviewing your own progress and assessing how your actions align with your goals and make adjustments if necessary. My goals, I try to keep everything pretty balanced. I have certain days I do. Now, I haven't been doing it very good the last probably, say, 6 months. I probably have done better. Because there are some days I don't want to turn the computer on at all. I do better when I don't turn on the computer one day and I can go hiking. I can go be physical, and I can, you know, not, because work is behind the computer. Doing these shows is behind the computer. Working on my PhD is behind the computer. I really do best when I have at least one day a week where I don't turn the computer on. They used to be Saturdays. And that's, then it was Sundays, but I'm supposed to study on Sundays and Mondays. And then I do the second show on Mondays. So I'm not doing very good on figuring out which day is my no computer day. But that was one of those things that really helped me to, you know, stay aligned, stay fresh. I just, you know, no technology one day. It feels really good to have no technology, but that's not quite working out because I still have things to accomplish, to do the shows, to do my PhD, and working on that. So anyways, I don't have much time left, but I have a couple of things to cover. So In conclusion, living with intention is not about perfection, and I am not perfect by any means. I make plenty of mistakes. My schedule gets out of whack. I forget who I book for a show sometimes. But it's about making thoughtful choices that lead to a more meaningful and fulfilling life. By embracing this mindset, you can create a life that not only meets your needs, but also brings joy and purpose. Remember, every small step you take towards intentional living is a step towards a brighter, more focused future. Why is that important? Why? Listen. You know, I knew that even with being sick, I had to keep one foot in front of the other. And that's important, right? To keep one foot in front of the other. Because if I'm not, then I don't want to stagnate. I don't want to, like I said, I'm not going to let Satan shrink me, because that's not what God wants. And I'm not going to let Satan win. Not going to let Satan win. Not going to let him steal, kill, and destroy my happiness and joy, because I have worked too hard to get here. And I have a lot to give. I have a lot to love. You know, my cup is full. Well, it's not, this teacup's not full, but I got quite a bit in here. I have a lot to share with people, with somebody. I don't know where my mister is. And I think God's been working on him. And it's okay. God's been working on me too. You know, I have a lot to offer in God's time. And maybe he's waiting for me to finish my PhD. Maybe he's waiting for this or that. I don't know. But, you know, in the meantime, I'm still working on me and my health and enjoying life and adventures and being intentional to, you know, do the things that God wants me to do with purpose for him. Because if I'm not doing things in purpose for him and enjoying it along the way, then I gotta reevaluate things. I gotta rethink the strategy then, right? But I don't know. So, you know, I'm already enjoying 2026 and what all it has to offer. So bright future. But let me go ahead and pop in to, I have David Morrow joining us. I did confirm with him earlier today. We've kind of kicked that schedule around with him for a couple weeks. So David is a Canadian veteran, and I'm pretty excited about what he has to share. So I know he's involved in the physical side of things, you know, like physical fitness. But he's also been pretty involved with some information about assisted suicides and the impact of MAID, M-A-I-D, in Canada. And, that will be interesting to see what all he has to share. Sarah and Kira Schaefer are joining us January 31st. I've confirmed with Sarah. Kira's had an interesting journey, and I don't think they have a veteran connection on the story, but it is a pretty impactful story that they will be sharing with us. So Kira is, she's a young adult, and, you know, I think we have to tap in to some of the experiences and find what their pain to purpose is to, you know, help. You know, I'm a mom, right? We have to help each other share these stories and how to navigate, you know, some of these challenges as we, you know, our parents ourselves. So we need to make sure that we're intentional in sharing these stories. I do have a couple other people. I'm waiting to confirm some dates. You know, I have my friends with veterans in tech from both youth engagement side and veteran engagement side to schedule. And then I have another friend of mine who wants to, is willing to talk about domestic violence and what her journey has been like. So she's not a veteran, but she has supported the veteran community and in North Texas in some ways. And so I'm looking forward to having my dear friend, Elaine on. So waiting to book that date. I know her schedule gets a little busy sometimes. So anyways, if you want to be on the show, please make sure you reach out to me and I'll put my email address in the chat. So feel free to email me and let's get you booked and tell your pain to purpose story. So hope you all have a very good week. And I think up next we'll be following is Jose Flores. So y'all have a great week and catch you Monday on the Revivalist Radio.
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0: Morning and welcome to the show. It's RED Friday. Remember everyone deployed. We hope you wore red today. Thank you for joining us and supporting our troops.
1: We begin on the tracks, rails stretching beyond the horizon. Each tie a memory, each rail a promise of where we might go. In the early years, our first logo appeared, a pioneer stepping onto the platform of possibility. Through seasons of growth, change, and challenge, we moved forward. The whistle of opportunity sounded, and we boarded the train of time. The view changed with every mile, some stations brief, others lasting. Our logos changed too, not just emblems, but mile markers of evolution. Along the way, seats filled with teammates, mentors, veterans, and friends. Some stayed for the ride. Others stepped off, leaving their legacy on the rails behind us. And still, the journey continues. The tracks ahead stretch into the unknown, familiar yet full of new promise. What matters most is how we travel, with purpose, with grit, with heart. Because the journey matters, the movement matters, and the legacy of those logos, every year, every show, lives on in the rhythm of these rails. So here we are once again, all aboard. The whistle blows, the tracks call. Together we ride. We are the H-Train Show, showing veterans programs beyond the VA since 2015. 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

0: Ladies and gentlemen, welcome. It is another Red Friday here, July 17, 2026. And if you couldn't tell, we have a... I tell you what, I'm having some brain farts today, everybody. But hey, it's a fabulous day. Fabulous day. I am joined with CG. If you didn't know, CG was here with us a long time ago. And she had to take other, you know... She had to take other life goals, and she started a business. And I think for Factor Cap today, we're going to be talking to her about her business instead of doing the Factor Cap. So first of all, thank you for being my co-host today.
1: Yeah,
0: good old times, right?
1: Oh, memories. I've missed you, H-Train.
0: And I tell you, everything so far that I'm like rolling on here, I don't know why, but every time I get here early and I'm thinking, oh yeah, everything's gonna be working, and then it doesn't work, and it's like, ugh. So while I'm doing that, since nobody really knows, introduce yourself a little bit.
1: My name is CG. I am a Marine Corps veteran. And I got associated with the broadcast radio, I don't know, about 2 years ago, maybe. And I stayed here for a while, did some stuff with H-Train, and I was starting a travel company, but I didn't pursue that any further. And I moved out of Colorado, so I stopped doing the podcast for a while and just kind of worked on raising my son and building a life in the East Coast.
0: Yeah, and recently, the reason why CG is in town is because it's her birthday.
1: Yay! You know?
0: So she's now 21.
1: Again, divided by. add two, minus, yeah, no. We're not talking about it.
0: So I just wanted to make sure, HG, we got TikTok and all that stuff going?
2: Yes, sir, we do.
0: Okay, perfect.
2: Immediately, they've limited our visibility, but I'll get that appealed. Don't you worry.
0: Well, they should have. They should.
2: They've been doing it like every.
0: Yeah,
2: every
0: but
2: time.
0: I took away the Scantron. I took away the Scantron, so that it should be totally different now. That's the only thing. Okay, so
2: I'm already appealing it. Don't you worry.
0: Okay. All right. Well, it is that time, everybody. We're first thing that we're going to do is we're going to do the mail call.
3: Attention, mail call.
4: Oh my God.
5: You've got mail.
6: Welcome to Mail Call, your soldier spotlight, powered by WorkSimple, highlighting those who serve and inspire.
0: All right. So, ladies and gentlemen, today's mail call is Navy veteran Christopher Guyart. On July 4th, he was home. His home caught fire after hot fireworks are believed to have ignited a trash can on the deck. When he thought his 10-year-old son was still inside, he ran back into the burning house without hesitation. His son had actually escaped safely, but Christopher didn't know that. He tried saving his child.
1: Died.
0: He died trying to save his child. He had served 25 years in the U.S. Navy, including commanding the electronic attack squadron Gray Wolves. Why the story matters, it's not about medals or combat. It's about the mindset of a veteran. Even after leaving the military, Chris's instinct is still there. Someone needs me, I'm going. That willingness to sacrifice everything for someone else never left him. And so here's the thing. Do you think, CJ, do you think that the military teaches a level of selflessness that stays with veterans for life?
1: Yeah, absolutely. I think, yeah, definitely. There's no doubt about that. I mean, I don't know if, you know, just if that's, I want to be that selfless. Not paying attention where my kid's at enough to stay and not save myself, but you know, selflessness, he made a little bit of intelligence too.
0: I think so too. With the time that you've spent with us, HG, and HG, are you busy doing that all the behind the scenes things? Because I was gonna say if you aren't, I was gonna get some intake from you, but the background stuff is more important.
2: Go ahead. What were you gonna ask?
0: Being with us. Being, because you wasn't military, but being around us and helping and stuff, do you find that you're learning more and more stuff? And do you think that, what do you think about the veterans?
1: Be careful.
0: Yeah.
2: Let me put on my best eggshell shoes.
1: Yeah, there you go.
2: No, I do think that a lot of veterans learn selflessness in the military, and also just in general, I've met so many people from so many different walks of life, and the military is kind of one of those great ways where so many different people from so many different parts of the country kind of cross paths and come together. So
1: well, we all relate to our identity being stripped from us for a while, to become one as a military unit, and then you kind of have that for the rest of your life, with right. the people that you served and the veterans that and then you put that into your everyday life as well.
0: Yeah, I believe so too. And, it's just, that's the reason why we do this spotlight, because I think veterans that are doing the right thing at the right time, especially today, it's a big need. So I'm babbling here. That is our soldier spotlight for today. And now I'm getting the mouse's control. So Navy veteran Christopher Garrett, thank you for your service and your dedication.
1: Yeah. So I mean, I think also on top of being a veteran, anybody's going to run in and try and save their kid.
0: Right, sure, yeah, that's very true. That's very true. Okay, ladies and gentlemen, it is now that time. It is the top story of the week.
6: Week in review. Next stop, week in review.
0: All right, so ladies and gentlemen, today's top story, there's so many things that we need to talk about, but I want to talk to you about what's going on. And, what's crazy is I was talking to CG and she didn't even know about it. So the Richard Starr Act, they've been fighting this bill through legislation for the last almost 8 years. Okay. And so far in the last year or so, finally got onto the floor and has been blocked by two, I don't know, they were politicians. We'll just say politicians. It was blocked by two politicians. So since it was blocked by two politicians, they said, okay, well, we're gonna take this, and instead of this being like a primary bill, we're gonna put it with another one. So they did the Save a Veteran Act. That's another bill that's coming up. Well, at the last fight, I almost said the F word, at the last second, and I'm not going to say names, but some organizations said, hey, this bill's coming up, vote no. Well, the reason why they want everybody to vote no is because they're trying to take two of the disabilities off of the thing, sleep apnea and tinnitus.
1: What?
0: Okay. Okay. Now, if they didn't know, and I'm sure I'm butchering that, but if you didn't know, tinnitus has to do with the ringing in the ears, okay?
1: It's a lot of people in the air wing, because I was in the air wing.
0: Right. And, I mean, you don't really get anything from it, I mean, well, it's like 10%.
1: You hear, ringing.
0: It's nothing. So,
1: what's funny, though? I swear they told me straight up right when I got out of the Marine Corps to go for tendonitis.
0: Yeah.
1: To ask for it, because I was, I worked 3 years with the helicopter squadron.
0: Yeah.
1: So it was almost something I did for my disability. I did get tested for it. I didn't have it. but it was pushed on me to get tested. So that's surprising to me. That's all I'm saying.
0: Yeah, you know, it's crazy. But so that's where it, that's what the bill
1: so
0: is.
1: So this bill is for changing the current.
0: So they want to take those two disabilities off of the record, and then that percentage they want to pay for the Richard Starr Act. Now the Richard Starr Act.
1: Okay, means what exactly is the Richard Starr
0: Act? If you retire 20 years, then you get your VA and you get DOD. If you get hurt, double amputee, whatever, before 20, then you only get a portion of that. You don't get the whole thing because you can't double dip. Okay, so that's the Richard Starr Act.
1: And so is that talking like you're getting like upwards of like $8,000 a month from both?
0: No. We're talking about like right now, if you have CRC, that means you got hit combat retired. Okay. You're talking about $700. Okay. And then if this Richard Starr Act, once that activates, then you'll get $1,400 a month.
1: Oh, and those two are on top of your retirement.
0: Exactly.
1: If you retire.
0: Exactly. Okay. I mean, right now it won't happen because you have to be 20 years. We're talking about under 20 years, especially war.
1: Especially combat. I got it.
0: Well, I didn't want to say their names, but there's two or three organizations that at the last minute, they're sitting there saying, no, vote no. That's okay. That's fine. If you want to vote no, that's great. But come up with an alternative.
1: Yeah.
0: They didn't come up with an alternative. All they did was try to block it. And, you know, I'll tell you, I got an argument.
1: When you say they, who do you mean they trying to block it?
0: That's what I mean. I don't want to say their names, you know.
1: Okay.
0: But it is three.
1: Well, if it's public knowledge.
0: Well the VFW and the American Legion. I mean, you know. Those
1: so
0: two
1: is there
0: ones.
1: Something that's going to affect them? Like, why is this not like there's got to be a reason why they want to say no?
0: They want to say no because they're thinking of future veterans. But see, the VFW, it's foreign wars. So I don't know why they're blocking it. But I know why they're blocking it. But my thing is, why block it if you don't have an alternative, if you haven't figured out an alternative to represent? You know, I told you all the time, whenever you go into a meeting, if you don't have a proposal or what you need to do, then that meeting is just a gaggle screw.
1: Well, yeah, no, they say don't come to me with the problem, come with the solution.
0: Right, exactly. So that's kind of where we're at now. So the bill's not dead, but they committed to not adopting it. So that means that basically this law is on the shelf waiting for somebody to walk it to the, you know, the House. It's not going to be voted on. So in layman's terms, what I'm trying to say is it's not blocked. It's not dead. Right now, the bill is in overtime. It's a 50-50. We probably won't get voted on it until September. Now, do I think this bill is going to get passed? Yeah, eventually I do think it's going to get passed. I do think it's going to get passed.
1: And this will allow veterans in combat to double dip, technically.
0: Yes.
1: Okay. So they're receiving two types of benefits.
0: Right, because right
1: of
0: now
1: one.
0: They're taking $700 out of like taxes. Basically. Okay. So, and you shouldn't be taxed, especially if you shed blood for this country. And that is my point of view when I'm talking about these groups, like the VFW and stuff. I got in a fight yesterday, and I strongly believe this. This isn't 1970, 1980 anymore. Before 2016, there were about 300,000 nonprofits here in the United States. Today, now, there's over 6.5 million. Okay, do you know what that means? That means that there's many options that are out there. The VFW, Vietnam Vets, you know, some of these military nonprofits, they're still wanting membership fees. And my thing is, why? You know, stop with the membership fees. Okay, I can go to a bar and drink instead of going to VFW. I mean, There should not be any member fees. There's no member fees here at NBR. There's no member fees with the Warrior Project. There should not be member fees because already, you shed your blood.
1: You're already in member, the country.
0: Exactly. Exactly.
1: They're like, oh, thanks for still being a veteran.
0: Right. You know, it's like,
1: well, you're going to need that $29.99.
0: And I tell you what, the leaders up at the VFW, they're not worried about the veteran. They're worried about that membership fee. They're worried about that money. And I said what I said. And it's just the truth.
1: Well, please don't tell me that the person running the VFW is not even a veteran.
0: I isn't that crazy?
1: I bet you.
0: Right? I heard a military or there was a company that was started by a veteran, and they're not even started, or they're not even owned or ran by a veteran now. Really? Grunt style.
1: Oh, really?
0: Yeah. I did not know that. So okay.
1: I'll take over.
0: I got that from veterans. Trash talk. We're gonna have them on the network here pretty soon. But ladies and gentlemen, that's the top news today. I wanted to break it down kind of Barney style so that everybody understood where it is, because you're gonna hear a lot of negativity. And I don't like negativity. Nobody likes negativity. So
1: well, I'd probably need the combat veterans to speak up about this bill. You know?
0: Well, there has been.
1: Yeah.
0: I need to talk to you more, CJ. I need to talk to you more.
1: Okay.
0: But hey, everybody, we're going to go on a music break. And when we come off that music break, we're going to be hitting the what the, and we're going to be hitting the drop a mic. And with the what the, have you ever went to an airport and kids just started laughing at you because of the way you looked, or because of the way you were affected by combat? Well, we have somebody, and we're going to talk about that coming up next. So whatever you do, stay with us. Don't go away. 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Stay with us.

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3: All right, ladies and gentlemen, we are back. And once again, you're listening to the show that highlights all the nonprofit programs beyond the VA. 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
4: We had a question come in from Joy while we were in break.
3: Oh, okay. All right. Oh, who is this beautiful girl? I know, right? She is her eye candy for today, ladies and gentlemen.
5: You know what's funny? When you said that, I looked up and my whole entire mouth was wide open. Like I was like staring up at the camera.
3: But ladies and gentlemen, this is CG. CG came to us, I would say it was right after the article. It's been a while. It has been a while.
5: It was 2000. It would have been 2000. What is it now? 4, 5, 5.
3: Right.
5: 5, 2, 20, 24.
3: She's a Marine, and she's in town because of her 21 birthday. And
5: we'll
3: she
5: do 31. Has, let's stick with it. I can't pull 21 anymore.
3: She has a beautiful son. It was funny because about a month ago or whatever, she wrote me and she's like, "Hey, I'm going to be there, blah, blah, blah, for my birthday. I'd like to, you know, get together and eat or something." I'm like, "Okay, no problem." And then it was Monday or Tuesday?
5: Monday.
3: And I got this flyer and it said it was her birthday. And I'm like, "Okay." And then I looked at the date and I'm like, whoa, wait a minute, hold up. That's today. That's right now. And literally, I went there and she was pulling up as I was getting
5: there. Yeah. And then the only thing I saw? Ducks. And I'm like, "Oh, I think I know who that is. A giant duck that blew." Yeah.
3: Hey, I tell you what, though.
4: Joel.
3: Yeah.
4: Also, so we got Mr. Joe Allen Christie watching on TikTok. Wanted to say hello to Joe.
3: Hey, Joe. Nice to see you, buddy. Nice to see you. Oh, I messed something up. I don't know what I did, but
5: what was the question?
3: I definitely
5: you
3: messed something up.
5: Huh? Said he got a question from somebody.
4: No. Joe Allen Christie just joined us on TikTok. I want to give him a shout out. One of our
3: awesome
4: OG veteran artists. So.
3: Hell yeah! Thank you for joining us. And Joy was asking who you was because you don't look anything like Amber. So
5: okay. That's the reason why she was asking.
3: Nope. So all right. And Joy says happy birthday. I love Joy to death. She's supposed to get a red shirt. She says that she hadn't yet, so
4: you got a 3D print Joy. I might have to send it.
3: Yeah, right. Maybe I should do that. All right, ladies and gentlemen. Before we do the drop today, I got to be honest with you. When I looked in my notes, the drop of the date thing isn't there. So, I'm bringing up the drop the date thing here. Hopefully.
4: Well, then we do what the first then.
3: Okay. CG, if you can find it on the chat, I would appreciate it. And then we'll go ahead and do the what the segment.
6: This morning at the Louisville airport with about 3 hours sleep this morning, waiting for my flight, just leaning my back against the wall. Like we do, watching everybody go by doing their business, minding my own business. Three little girls walk by, about 11, 12, 13 years old. They notice me. I get it. It happens all the time. Took them by surprise. Saw a bit of shock's face. A little point, did you see that? And they kept going. It happens. Fine. But then they come back by going the other direction with more friends to make sure they get to see the freak. Yes, more pointing, more whispering. It was obvious. On our way, and they come back. Here they come, all five, six of them, somewhere like five or six of them, come back by. But now they stop right in front of me to where I could even reach out and touch them. That's how close they are. And the whispering, where's he at? Over there, there, that's him, yeah, that's him. I knew what they were doing. The guy next to me knew what they were doing. It was very obvious. They snuck a picture. Like they were taking a picture of themselves to get the freak in the background. Showing it to the other girls as they walk away. Again, they're arm's length in front of me. Already showing, oh, God, we got the picture. And they're walking away. Like I said, I had 3 hours sleep last night. I had a comedy show. I'm flying all the way out to L.A. this morning. I'm too tired to deal with this. I don't want to say anything. And thank God it was me, right? They didn't recognize me from social media. They didn't recognize me from anything else except for that I looked different and weird. And they were treating me like a freak show. Luckily, it was me because I'm confident in myself. I've got to that place where I'm okay with the way I look. I'm all right with it. And I get that I'm shocking to some people, and that doesn't bother me. But when you start doing this crap, raise your kids right, people. And maybe the parents at home is raising them right. They just ain't listening. I don't know what's going on. I probably put all five of their fathers together. I'm better looking all five of them. That's all I'm saying, honey. But in all seriousness, today is July 11th. If you are flying out of Louisville Airport on Southwest in, you know, B11, B12, 15, 16, down in that area.
5: Oh,
6: if you've been to the airport, you know it. If you were flying out this morning and you had a bunch of little girls with you, you might want to check on them because they need some guidance. I mean, what if I was someone that wasn't sure of myself, that wasn't confident? Who knows the damage that bullying would do to somebody, seeing little people, just anybody talking about them like that and treating them like a freak. That's my point here. I'm not mad at him. I'm just sad. Just sad for him. I hope they learn. I hope they grow. I'm just going to say a little prayer for them. Dear Father God, please guide these young children as they grow and mature to learn respect, kindness, to appreciate one another. Please help them, dear Lord, become better people as they get older. Make them beautiful inside and outside, and mature beautiful ladies that help others in the future. And if they don't listen, Lord, strike them down with lightning and send them to hell. I kind of hope they post that picture. I want someone to recognize me in the picture and figure out who these little girls are. I hope they post it. I dare them to post it. All seriousness, if you run to somebody like me, disfigured, whatever, talk to them. Ask them. Tell them what a strong person they are. Find out what they've been through. Tell them you want a picture with them because they're the strongest person you've ever seen, you've ever met. And that's why you want a picture with them, to show your friends what a strong person looks like. Let's do better. Have a great day.
3: All right, let's get into it. First of all, I want to say that I know Bobby personally. And, you know, his message, it's a strong one. And we're not reminded that. The other day I did a post. I don't know if you saw. A long day. Everybody has a long day. I call them speeding tickets throughout the week. Everybody gets a speeding ticket, right?
5: Right.
3: And sometimes we forget that everybody is just like us. They're going through some time. So, like, when somebody, you know, calls you up and starts venting or whatever, like, literally, they have their own problems, but they're listening to yours so that you can, you know, vent and get out. Okay. And I think we fail to realize that as a society sometimes. Yeah. And we don't remember that everybody's going through something, and you got to treat everybody with respect and kindness.
5: Right.
3: Because you don't want to be that straw that breaks the camel's back kind of thing.
5: Well, and I think what he said hits a nail on the head. It's like, is it starting from, you know, the parents, you know, because it really is. That's where you are taught. But then how to treat people. But also peer pressure as kids is horrible. You know, the kids are mean.
3: They are mean.
5: My son's three, and he'll be like, wow, Mom, your belly's really big. Okay, you know, they say that stuff. You're a teenager, you have pimples. A little kid will be like, what's that on your face? They totally embarrass you. And then you have a buddy next to you. Like, it's unfortunate, but I don't know if it's always blamed on the parents that they're not teaching them respect. more than they're just immature. And that's, you know, unfortunately, in our society, we use kind of, you know, things like this as like a way to bond with people,
3: right.
5: Like make jokes and, you know, it's like the bully syndrome type thing, you know?
3: And see, I know what I know what he's talking about, yeah. Because I've been in the airport, but my situation, it wasn't people laughing at me and calling names. My situation, I've told you before, is I would go to an event or I'd get in an elevator. I'd have a service dog and people wouldn't even acknowledge me. They would sit there and they would talk to the service dog.
5: That's what I was going to say. They talk to the dog, right?
3: Yeah, they talk to the service dog, and they don't talk to me. And I'm like, they must smell at my dog. Oh,
5: I don't know if I speak for a lot of people with this, but what really hit me with what he said was he said, ask what's wrong.

0: and talk to them about it, because it, normally if like I'm mad about something, like something didn't go right, I'm not gonna say anything to them. I'm just gonna walk away and I'm just gonna leave that situation.
1: Right.
0: You know, yeah, you lost that connection. You know, there's two fundamentals.
1: Well, those connections are very fleeting and very fast. They go quickly, like especially if it's someone you don't know.
0: Right.
1: If there's that moment in time where if you don't connect, you know, you're not gonna chase after that person.
0: And there's a fundamental also that like I have two rules in my life. So I have lots
1: two.
0: Of well, you'll get lots of rules in my life of like, I have lots of friends. You know, they ask me for money. Okay. I have no problem loaning money, but my thing is I'll give them $200. Okay. But I won't give them money ever again until they give me that $200 back. And then, because you got to have that reciprocal. You have to have that, okay, I'm going to give this to you, but, you know, you give back. Now, maybe they might not have money.
1: Right.
0: Right?
1: Well, there's two things that I've heard before. Is like, if someone steals something from you, they say, well, you know, to look at it in a positive light, you say, you know, they needed whatever it was more than you right. did. And or if you loan somebody money and they don't talk to you again or you lose them, you can say, well, it cost me only $200 for a crappy person to be out of my life.
0: Pretty much, you know. And the other thing is, like, if I'm mad at somebody, I'll tell them, hey, you know, I'm mad. And if they respect and they sit there and talk to me, great. If they don't, then okay, I'll see you later kind of thing. And also, like when I do things for people, I never charge people. I never say, hey, can you 3D print me something? I never charge anybody. But when I go to a friend and I ask them to do something and they charge me money, okay, well, that friendship has kind of ended because yeah. You gotta understand,
1: or you realize it's just transactional.
0: Money crosses the boundary, especially with friendship. So that's my thing is, if you ask me something, I'm gonna do it. I'm not gonna charge you, but I kind of expect the same thing from the other person. And you can't do that. You'll get upset. You'll get mad about it. So that's my two rules. But Before I babble anymore and we lose time, HG, do you have it before we go?
2: Have what?
0: You have it ready for the drop the date?
2: Yeah.
0: Okay.
2: We're ready to go.
0: All right, let's hit it. Drop the date.
3: Today in history.
0: All right, ladies and gentlemen, today's drop the date. This is the Port Chicago disaster, July 17, 1944. I don't know if you knew this or not,
1: nope.
0: But this is one of those stories that many Americans have never heard, yet it's one of the most important military events of World War II, Freddie Meeks. What happened? I'm going to point, if you read, because right now, I'm tasting my tongue blood. Okay, go ahead.
1: No worries. So during World War II, sailors were loading ammunition onto ships at a Port Chicago in California. Two ammunition ships exploded without warning. 320 people were killed, including 202 African-American soldiers. The blast was so powerful that it registered like an earthquake and could be felt miles away. Many survivors later refused to continue loading ammunition without better safety procedures. I can see why they would do that.
0: Right.
1: 50 sailors were court-martialed in what became known as the Port Chicago Mutiny.
0: Mm.
1: The tragedy exposed racial discrimination against the U.S. Navy and helped build momentum towards President Truman's eventual desegregation of the armed forces of 1948.
0: I'm glad you said that because I couldn't even pronounce that.
1: I was worried. I was worried. I just slowed down my brain parts. It was malicious, obviously.
0: Right.
1: They don't really explain that. So how did these? That's a part I'm missing on this.
0: And from the situation, from what I understand, that date, like that is what started, like there's a lot.

0: of misconducts in the military, you know, things that kind of got pushed under the rag or under the rug.
1: So
0: I forget the word they're looking for.
1: Well, yeah, it says exposed racial discrimination. So are they saying they put like people there on purpose and
0: yeah, you know, so it was a shit job. It was a dangerous job. So they put
1: African Americans.
0: They put on there so that the white
1: frontliner, like, yeah,
0: maybe that's where the white card, white privilege, maybe that's where that whole thing comes from.
1: Yeah, no, that starts way long before.
0: Oh, okay, all right.
1: Way long before that, I think. 1948, I think. Nah.
0: So, ladies and gentlemen, that is Drop the Date. And, you know, I guess my question to y'all and to listeners and to the viewers is, you know, we today we say that, you know, there's still racism and, you know, it's bad. But compared to where it was, is it still bad?
2: Yes.
0: I think it's better than it was, you know.
2: There's been improvement.
0: But like,
1: well, now starting to recognize. It's been like even slavery's been pushed under, like not a lot of the stories aren't even told. They've been like hidden.
2: Yeah,
1: I think, you know, a lot of the real truth is coming out. Like, especially not that long ago, a couple years ago, when they started taking down, you know, really racist statues, you know, and stuff like that. So those are like a lot of the movements that I think I've seen, you know, throughout the years that are, you know, making more people more, giving people knowledge.
0: Yeah.
1: Like knowledge is starting to be spread about what's really happened rather than just not talked about.
0: Okay.
1: You know?
0: And, you know, and just a real quick heads up, everybody, that, you know, not only are we on Roku and we're on all the major platforms, but we're also on TikTok. And I want to give a huge shout out to the Baddies Group. They're always in there making the TikTok great. And shout out to my wife, Cass. She's always joining and always doing that. If you're listening to TikTok, make sure you refresh and follow. Give us those numbers and stuff. But other than that, you know, before we go on break, because I don't know if we'll get a chance to do like the factor cap like I want to do, but tell everybody a little bit about your business.
1: So my business is called Legree. It is French for the gray. My last name is Gray, so that's where that was inspired from. And it is a mobile charcuterie bar, mobile pancake bar. It's basically, I'm a caterer, but I don't do all the food. It's more of an interactive experience rather than just normal catering.
0: So
1: we bring two servers, a cart that folds up and goes into my car. Excuse me, when it unfolds, I decorate the outside of it, and the tabletop, I have two different tabletops, one for charcuterie. It has different holes and we you know, different ports in the top.
0: Right.
1: And you come up and you can get a charcuterie cup. You can get a box, or you can get an individual board.
0: Oh, okay.
1: It's perfect for parties, weddings, and then pretty much anything we're celebrating. But the experience is that's being made right in front of you, the cart, the decor, being able to talk with the people. And everybody just absolutely adores it. Everybody loves charcuterie, of course. Right. And now with the new pancake bar, it's been a hit. I do quite a few dispensaries out in New Hampshire and Massachusetts area. So that's one thing about the, you know, I'm local. So my business comes from within a half hour away, like a circumference of.
0: And see, I'm surprised that you don't kind of describe it as a food truck.
1: Well, it's not a food truck.
0: Well, you know what I mean.
1: Yeah, though. No, but I actually am going to be a part of the food truck. You know, the competition that I would have with the food there is none, because I serve small amounts of food.
0: Right.
1: It's not. I can serve up to 250 people.
0: Okay.
1: You know, throughout a 4 or 5 hour period, obviously can keep replenishing. But as far as keeping the food and everything, but we don't have an open kitchen. We're not cooking. So like my catering license is a catering license, but it's not full. It, you know, it has provisions because I don't have any cookware or,
0: okay,
1: you know, I only need electricity for the pancake bar. That's it. But I can't serve the pancake bar outside because of debris and everything for it that could, unless it's completely covered in.
0: So when I was calling a food truck, I wasn't tearing down the description.
1: Oh, no.
0: I was.
1: No, that's what's really confusing, actually. When I got my health insurance or my health license,
0: yeah,
1: they were like so confused because they only have the information.
0: It's a new niche.
1: Yeah, it's a new niche.
0: Not many people are doing it.
1: Right. Well, they're popping up little carts like this all over, especially, but it started more in the West Coast, but it's barely hitting the East Coast. So I really got into this niche basically before it's really hitting hard.
0: Yeah.
1: But now people at weddings, that's what they're doing. They're getting like four or five of these different little cart stands instead of one big caterer.
0: That makes
1: sense. We do stuff like late night bites. We'll come serve your guests from 9 to midnight, like pancakes, right after the service is over, you know, like after the dancing's done and people kind of got a little buzz going on. The dispensaries, like in the East Coast, they like to do a lot of events and they pay me first. And then so when you come in to get your whatever you
0: are
1: taking, you stop and then just give you the food. And most people are like, what, really? You know, they get so excited.
0: Right.
1: But yeah, so it's starting to be a new thing. So I'm actually doing the New Hampshire Food Festival, food truck festival.
0: Okay.
1: But there's supposed to be about 25,000 people there.
0: Ooh.
1: So even with my little cart, I might not get forgotten, you know.
0: Right.
1: Because we could be more of a snack rather than getting a full meal. And that's kind of what I'm promoting. It's like a snack bite. We're not a full catering. It's really fun. It's interactive.
0: Well, I tell you,
1: if
0: you ever come back to Denver, you need to do it at the 16th Street Mall, because when you're drunk and stuff, there ain't shit out there.
1: Right, right.
0: There ain't nothing out there.
1: Yeah.
0: I remember getting done with Coyote Uglies, and I'm like, oh, I'm so hungry.
1: That's
0: cool. You know? They don't even have hot dogs over there, HG.
2: Even hot dogs.
0: They don't even have hot dogs.
1: Yeah, sometimes you just want a little snack, right?
0: Yeah, don't do anybody. And your idea about doing thank you, Girl Scouts of America. I'm sure that's where it came from.
1: Wait, but how did you know?
0: But
1: brownie all the way. I was a brownie. Maybe that's why I joined the Marine Corps. I don't know.
0: I don't understand why the Girl Scouts they do it outside like King Supers and Walmart and stuff like that. Pfft, go over to like the edible places, the dispensaries.
1: Oh, yeah, that's
0: people will buy that crap.
1: H-Train, this is why you are really bad with HR.
0: Oh yeah, that's
1: Let's
0: true.
1: Send all these underage kids right in front of
0: that's true. I didn't think about that.
1: Yeah.
0: Send them over an entrance, like a lemonade stand.
1: Yeah. Right.
2: Yeah. I think
1: maybe let's just keep a lemonade stand, not the Girl Scouts.
2: The dispensaries will force them off. They're like, they don't even want to play with that. They're like, they see a minor within like 50 feet of the
1: building. They're like,
2: you're out of here.
1: Walk a circle.
0: Now, when CG was talking about the HR thing, she got me a shirt that says HR Nightmare.
1: Yeah, it's still true.
0: Yeah, it's still true. So, hey, everybody, it is
1: just didn't make that change.
0: It is that time. We're hitting on our music break. And when we come back off of our music break, we'll be talking with our interview of the week, Kazan, founder and CEO of Resurrecting Lives Foundation. We're going to find out what they're doing for traumatic brain injuries today and what they're doing for them continuously. So if you don't know about them and you want to find out, stay with us. Don't go away. 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Stay with us.

0: even ducks know. The calmest waters come after the storm.
1: Whenever things get rough or it feels like you're at the edge, remember this. Storms pass.
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4: All right, ladies and gentlemen, we are back. You're listening to the show that highlights all around private programs beyond the VA. You're listening to the H Train Show right here on the station that continues giving veterans a voice, MBR. And hey, thanks for being patient with us today, everybody. We've had some just little hiccups, but we got it going. We got it going on. And while HG brings up the interview meme that we're going to have, currently right now we have Kristen on the line, and we're going to bring her up as well because we for some reason we couldn't seem to get her into the studio, but you know, we'll continue working. But it is that time. I'll go ahead and hit it. It is the interview of the week. All right, ladies and gentlemen. Oh, hold on. Let me fix us a little bit. Hold on a second here. And on the line with us today, we have Kristen. Kristen, are you there?
5: I am.
4: Hi, how are you today?
5: You know, I'm doing really well. And first of all, I want to thank you all for the tremendous service that you're giving to our nation by what you're doing. So thank you so much.
4: Oh, you know what? I appreciate it. I really do. I don't know why, HG, but what I'm trying to do, it's not working because you can't see us.
5: I cannot see you, and I've tried getting on this link multiple times even before today.
4: Yeah. So, No worries. We're going to I don't know why it's doing it.
3: That, I got you. You just go do the interview.
6: It's the ghosts of us.
4: Okay. All right. So with HG said that he's got fixed. So Christine, I'm sure that I'm butchering that name right now. I'm having some mouth tongue issues, TMI kind of thing today. So I apologize for that. But
5: no,
4: tell us, like, what inspires you to, you know, do this nonprofit? Because I understand that you have a traumatic brain injury yourself.
5: Yes, and I really do believe that was like my boot camp. As a physician who was a rehab physician specializing in treating people with traumatic brain injury, you know, you think you know what to do. But when you have one yourself, it's not quite the same. And I really do believe that I had my brain injury when I was around 40. And a young brain, that's twice as old as most of our global war on terror veterans, but a young brain responds differently than an older brain. And I was primarily rehabbing older brains. So I think that I learned better how to deal with a young person with a brain injury through my own. So that was actually a very much of a blessing in disguise. I became very interested in what was going on with our military members in Iraq and Afghanistan when I kept reading in the papers about them having this litigious streak, or some of them were malingering. And I'm there like, wait a minute, people, they're not malingering. It's just, we're not doing the right test to show where they're actually injured in their brain. So that was kind of my first cue. It's like, you know, I was a physician with a brain injury, couldn't speak, couldn't see very well. And mine was just being a klutz. I wasn't being a hero. I didn't have courage. I was just putting up Christmas decorations. But nobody in my colleagues in the ER in the hospital thought I was faking. And I thought, what an injustice we are doing to all of our military members coming back from Iraq and Afghanistan, and actually all of the previous conflicts before them, if we say that they are making this up, because they're not. So that's how I kind of got started with this.
4: Yeah, you know, I traumatic brain injury, and I kind of tell people that, you know, traumatic brain injury still today is kind of like AIDS was back in like the '80s. Like no, everybody knew about it, but they didn't know the effects of it. They didn't know how to deal with it. And you know, I think that's still that's still true today. We know a lot more compared to what we did. But there's a lot of people that, like, when you say, "Hey, I got TBI," like, there's literally a lot of people that have no idea what that is.
5: Isn't that true? I know. And you know, even the World Health Organization now considers traumatic brain injury like the fourth or fifth largest health concern in the world. Because if you see all of the conflicts going on in the world, there's a lot of young men and women in so many countries that are being affected by this now. So I think you are absolutely right.
4: So I'm going to ask you a question, and then CJ is going to ask you, but you know, what

causes brain injuries. And he was able to do it with our very small pilot study of 22 guys with TBIs and their age-matched siblings who we got to New York to do that. And I will say this, we had to go from Ohio to New York because back in 2008, 2009, 2010, nobody even in the universities in the Midwest were doing that kind of research or those kind of studies. So now we have it across the country, primarily

0: week, you know, to connect with your organization?
1: If you are in a large city, for instance, you know, your mega hospital systems all are very skilled across the country for both diagnosing and treating traumatic brain injury. If you're in the VA system, you know, calling through the VA, the best places are the major polytrauma centers. Again, like in Stanford, you know, Stanford has united with the people in the VA in Palo Alto, and Tampa is another huge one. So you've got those mega centers. The issue is 47% of our veterans come from rural areas.
0: Right. And they just don't have the knowledge or the technology to be able to help them, right? They have to send them to.
1: That's when it becomes very, very difficult.
0: Very murky,
1: or for that family.
0: And is that where you come in?
1: Well, that's where I try to come in, exactly. I get more calls actually from veterans and first responders directly than I do from caregivers.
0: And they're having a hard time getting the help they need. Is that what seems to be?
1: Absolutely. Yeah. I mean, nowhere to turn. And again, it's primarily from rural areas. Mm-hmm. And given the fact that even somebody who, you know, I mean, I was in the medical world and I had trouble finding, you know.
0: Oh, wow. Yeah.
1: Before that. So
0: it's like they need to make like separate spaces just for that trauma, just for brain trauma.
1: Absolutely. I agree. This is an interesting fact. There's fewer than 25% of all healthcare professionals in the nation who ever see somebody with a traumatic brain injury.
0: Wow.
1: And the amount of physicians who take care of them is in the single digits. I mean, it's so just that's what makes it very difficult.
0: Yeah, and just we're so visual as a race that it's so hard to wrap your mind around it if you can't see it. That's the saddest part about it.
1: It is very sad. And that's why what you all are doing is so very important. And again, why I admire you so much.
2: Well, I appreciate that. That's the first time I've ever had a woman tell me that I admire. Usually, I have the opposite effect of other women. So I appreciate that very much.
1: Okay. No, I'm very serious. This is a very good. We are all about, I mean, we're a small but mighty nonprofit. You know, there's fewer than 10 people who work on this, and we're like volunteers who are doing it. The biggest issue is getting grassroots like you are.
2: Yeah. You know, and it's really funny because I was talking to somebody about this yesterday before 2015, because I've been doing this since 2015. Before 2015, there were 3,000 nonprofits. Today, just in the United States alone, there's 6.5 million nonprofits.
1: Right, right. Mm-hmm. And there's a lot of nonprofits that, you know, you hear about that. It always seems to me, you know, some of the ones, we're a small nonprofit, and some of these ones that turn out to have issues, you know, in the accounting and stuff, I said, how do they get that fundraising? Don't you wonder?
2: Right. Well, you know, and it cracks me up because everybody's like, oh, you're a nonprofit, the fundraising is easy. And no, it's not easy. Sometimes it's just easier to fund it out of your wallet, you know, kind of thing.
1: Which is exactly what we've been doing. What we've been doing. I said, what is your major fundraiser? I said, yeah, my retirement. Retirement fund.
2: Pretty much. Wow. Pretty much. Well, I'm going to ask you one last question. With the last question, then we're going to go into the time to shine. Did you already ask that?
0: No, yeah. Okay. This one.
2: Can you, it's an interesting name, your nonprofit, the Resurrecting Lives. What does resurrecting lives mean to you personally, and what message would you like to leave with our MBR family today?
1: Bless your heart for asking that, because that is a very important Q&A. When I had my own brain injury, I will tell you, I'm not at all the person I was before it. Not at all. My brain was sharp back then, before my brain injury. I was much more kind of obsessive compulsive about things. I was not very talkative. I was one of those really kind of brainiac nerds. And that had nothing to do with giving me kudos. It was just my brain was good. Afterwards, it's as if the entire hard drive was wiped out. And I have a whole new sense of brain. I'm talking to you, for instance. You know, I became a lot more compassionate rather than, you know. So I considered myself a resurrection of myself. It's not the same person I was. There's right. a lot of who I was that I miss. And there's a lot of who I was that would not have been, you know, kind of... what would I say? Adventuresome is enough to go down to Congress and say, oh, by the way, I'm not sure I like the way you're doing this. You know, I would have never done that in my own right. So it actually happened when I decided to name the nonprofit Resurrecting Lives was two of my friends lost their sons, one in Iraq and one in Afghanistan. And I founded this because we couldn't bring Zachary or Brian back, but we could honor them by caring for their brothers and sisters who returned. That's awesome. And when I went to their gravestones in Zachary was buried in Willamette Cemetery in Oregon, I noticed that all of the headstones around him was, it was like Zachary alive in Christ and somebody else was alive in our hearts and somebody else was alive in our thoughts. And I'm thinking, you know, these young spirits that are here that gave their lives for our nation are more alive to their families than someone who came back with a very damaged brain and the families hardly recognize
0: them. That's great.
1: So that's what I tell them. I said, you know, we're not going to bring back your old brain. We can't. Right. There's damage there.
0: So you got to bring back their life. We're going to
1: reroute it. Yeah. That's what we're going to do. We're starting a new life. So that's how we got that name. It was based on our first documentary that was Operation Resurrection, bringing back to life that has lost life. And that was a very Dr. Wex and Dr. Julian Bales, you know, promoted all of the information in that. And that's where the name came from.
0: Is there any sort of religious spin on it that you have? I'm just curious because it just gives me the vibe when you hear the resurrecting that you think of religion.
1: Yes. Interestingly enough, when I did that, I have an interesting spin on that because I was like born on Easter Monday.
0: Oh, okay.
1: That kind of is a theme, you know what I mean? I believe that there are many people who have come to us just because of that. But we are not a religious-based institution. I do believe in the holistic recovery of brain, body, and spirit. Right. And I do believe that having a higher power that you can rely on is very important in recovery, particularly with brain injury, because you really are out of your brain, not out of your mind.
0: Right.
1: So, I'll do...
0: That's a good quote there. I don't know if you've used it before, but maybe you should patent it.
2: Right,
0: you're out of your brain, not out of your mind. Right, is that what you said? I like that. It's very nice.
1: Yes, exactly, and that's what I tell them. And it was very interesting because when I first started using that phrase, I will tell you that phrase alone, I think, has saved more lives than almost anything I've said.
0: It's very simple, but it makes a lot of sense. Yeah.
1: This is not on you. I was the same way. I mean, as I told them, they go, "Well, you know, I don't like crowds." I go, "I have not. I love football. That's how I knew all of this stuff about TBI because I followed football and Pittsburgh Steelers. I followed them all along, you know."
0: You can't say that when you're talking to people in Denver. Just
2: kidding. Yeah. You can't say that.
0: Just kidding.
1: Elway is really my nemesis. Let me tell you.
0: Oh, my goodness. What? It's breaking up. It's breaking up. Just kidding. Just kidding. I'm just messing.
1: No. Football really did, you know, kind of lead the way. And I thank all of the NFL players who have given their time and their energy.
0: Or their brains, right? I mean, there have been.
1: Their brains, absolutely. Yeah, and their,
2: Well, you know. Because it has been an honor and a pleasure speaking with you this morning.
3: I just want to say we have some comments on TikTok.
2: Okay.
3: From Rita Pita that said they're saying that, wow, this is amazing. It's really powerful stuff. So
2: Yeah, most definitely. And, you know, let's keep in contact, you know, and, you know, we can, you know, help with like the updates and stuff, but we're coming to that point where we're running out of time for our next segment. So it is that time. It is your time to shine. All right, so with the time to shine, as you saw, it's brought to you by Dunkin' Donuts. They bring the donuts to us every morning. That's the reason why I'm so overweight. All right, well, with that being said, maybe I didn't ask you the right question, set you up with the right answer, and there's something that you want to get off of your chest. Maybe even share some like social media, like, you know, tags, stuff like that. The next 2 minutes is your 2 minute platform to say whatever you want to say. We're going to try to get you to go viral. So this is your time to shine.
1: Okay. What I would say is please do check our website, because you can get all of our other social media from there. Facebook, resurrectinglives.org. The biggest thing is we do have a book that's come out in collaboration with the Forbes Foundation and Advantage Books, and you will be hearing about it next year when we get Congress and Senate all settled in who's going to be there, because we are changing the narrative. Our veterans are not veterans. They are our guardians, and we will demand that they get gold standard care in healthcare, education, and employment, because right now, when somebody leaves the military, they're given a handful of cash and maybe a handful of pills and on your way. Make your own VA appointment. Good luck. No more. We want our guardians to have the future that they give us. So we always say they volunteered their lives for us. We can, at least in the civilian world, with 99% of all the resources, do something for them. Healthcare, education, employment. Look for Guarding Our Guardians, guaranteeing America's veterans a future from deployment to employment. 100% of proceeds go to the nonprofit, and 93 cents on every dollar goes to veteran services. We are here for our guardians because they were here for us. And actually, since I'm from Ohio, I will tell you that yes, the Cleveland Guardians did influence me in that name, yeah, because of the fact that the guardians of the city of Cleveland are who they named their ball team after when they renamed it from the Indians. And that's what our veterans are. They guard all of our communities, our states, our nation, which is why our tagline that I'll leave you with is this: resurrect the hero, strengthen a nation.
0: Awesome. You got amazing. Some good lines.
2: I know, right?
0: Yes, you got like, I heard like six. I love. Absolutely. Great.
2: Once again, everybody, we have been talking for the last half hour with Kristen. She is the founder and the CEO of Resurrection Lives Foundation. Kristen, thank you for being on the show. I will send you the podcast and your interview spot. We'll send that behind the scenes so you can put it on your website if you like. And thank you so much for being on, and reach out and let me know if you need anything.
1: Thank you so much, and you all do the same.
0: You.
1: Take care now.
2: Thank you. Bye-bye. Bye. All right. Fantastic.
0: I don't know. We need to hire her to make some taglines.
2: I know, right?
0: She's got some good ones.
2: She's like, better than me.
0: Literally, I want to go back, and I'm like, well, those are really powerful. They're really,
2: right? We had an interview with my company commander that I was stationed with, and he gave me a quote that like really stuck with me that I've been kind of chewing on.
0: Yeah.
2: Leadership is when you swallow your ego and you become a servant.
0: Right. Like, yeah, that's, yeah, it's like taking out the trash with people that, you know, the maintenance.
2: Right.
0: Type thing.
2: Yeah. Yep. Yeah. So, all right. So this is what we're going to do. We're going to get ready to go to the tribute to the troops. When we come back, instead of us doing the factor cap, because that's kind of Amber's thing, we are going to show you what CG does her business. She's going to share some stuff with you, show you some images, maybe even tell you some stories. So whatever you do, don't go anywhere. Stay with us. You're listening to the show that highlights all the nonprofit programs out there beyond the VA. You're listening to the H Train Show right here on the station that's letting your veterans be heard. And coming up next is Tribute to the Troops. Stay with us.
4: Detail attention.
5: First call, the service member's name is called out loud in the context of a unit. This is meant to ensure all are present and accounted for. Second call, the name is called out again, louder, to confirm that the service member is indeed absent. Third call, the name is called out for a final time, followed by a statement indicating that the service member is not present and accounted for, signifying their death. The final roll call serves as a symbolic gesture to respect and remember their service.
6: Sir, I'm not telling a story.
7: Well, you got to, Joe. You tell the people what they're going to do. You tell them how my troopers died.

Hey everyone, thank you for tuning in to MDR today as we pay tribute to CW3 Dylan Michael Adams, age 36, of Fayetteville, North Carolina. Dylan was born on April 23, 1990 in Bangor, Maine, to Christopher and Shelley Adams. He was raised in Parkman, Maine, and graduated from Tri-County Technical High School in Dexter, Maine. After high school, Dylan enlisted in the Army in 2008 as a signal support specialist and was assigned to the 1st of the 508th PIR at Fort Bragg, North Carolina. He deployed to Afghanistan twice in support of Operation Enduring Freedom. He went on to serve as a wideband radio technician at the White House Communications Agency in Washington, D.C. After completing Warrant Officer Candidate School and Ranger Assessment and Selection Program 2, he began his Special Operation Forces career as a network systems tech with the 2 of the 75th Ranger Regiment at JBLM Washington, and then served as a Network Operations Warrant Officer at the Joint Special Operations Command, Fort Bragg, North Carolina. At the time of his passing on July 9, 2026, he was the Senior Technology Strategist for Task Force EZ in the USASOC AI Division of Fort Bragg. His awards include the Defense Meritorious Service Medal, the Meritorious Service Medal Second Award, the Joint Service Commendation Medal with C-Device, the Joint Service Commendation Medal, the Army Commendation Medal Second Award, the Army Achievement Medal, the Army Good Conduct Medal, the National Defense Service Medal, the Afghanistan Campaign Medal with Campaign Star, the Global War on Terrorism Service Medal, the Humanitarian Service Medal, the NCO Professional Development Ribbon, the Army Service Ribbon, the Overseer

He loved music, turning the bass way up past what was reasonable. He loved life, he trained for it, raced for it, and danced through it. Dylan is survived by his mother and father, his daughter, his fiancée, extended family, and his brothers and sisters in arms. We here at NBR would like to thank you, CW3 Dylan Michael Adams, for your service and dedication to our country. You leave a legacy of love and courage. Our prayers are with your family, friends, and those who served alongside you. You are truly missed.

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3: All right, ladies and gentlemen, we are back, and it is July 17, 2026, Red Friday. I can't even do that with my tongue. We are back. You're listening to the show that highlights all the nonprofit programs out there beyond the VA. The H-Train show right here on the station that's letting our voices be heard, MBR. And, you know, we had a fantastic conversation with Christine and found a little bit about the nonprofit. You know, there's many nonprofits out there, but there's not very many that specialize in the TBI and the trauma that comes, you know, with TBI. And I don't think people understand sometimes that what trauma looks like. Like, right, we hear it, but sometimes you don't see it. And when, you know, when people like call and like just start talking and inventing and stuff, like that's their trauma, you know? And if you're not educated or experienced with what it looks like, unfortunately, you can't really help them. And organizations like hers that fixes it, you know, that helps you. Also, you
4: somewhere
3: know,
4: outside the VA, you can go to actually get help that they specialize in something that's barely getting talked about.
3: Right. And remember, you know, everybody says it, but you know, if you're really hurting, you know, call 988, you know, make sure you call them and talk to them, because literally tomorrow, it always gets better on the wake up. I don't know why. I don't know. I have no idea, but it always gets better on the wake up. You know, I so many times I go to TikTok and I'll see somebody, you know, talking about like, you know, suicide or you know, unliving themselves or something like that. Mm-hmm. And I always like go over to their profile to see if there's a video afterwards. And usually there's a video afterwards. Hey, thanks for reaching out, blah, blah, blah. You know, like I said, people do care, and it does get better tomorrow. And, you know, CG was asking me, she's like, what's the deal with the duck? Duck is our mascot because it shows resilience. You know, in a hurricane, a tornado, a tsunami, whatever.
4: Yeah.
3: You never see dead ducks. You always see dead fish or like a whale, you know, rocks on the shore. But you don't see dead ducks.
4: Okay.
3: And there's a reason why. And
4: they know something we don't.
3: Yeah. And my old sergeant used to tell me, whenever something gets you upset, you know, let that water slick off back of your back, just like a duck, you know? So that's the reason why mascot is a duck. Now, we, instead of doing factor cap before we do the final thoughts, we're going to bring up the image of, you have that image ready?
5: I do.
3: All right. Awesome. Ladies and gentlemen, this is just, you know, don't even put it on the screen. Just take the image off of there and just upload it just as an image so that we can, we can read it. I'm going to make sure. Yeah.
5: I got you. Give me one second.
3: That's okay. You know, tell us a little bit about like, how can they find you? What areas do you cover?
4: So Northern Massachusetts and New Hampshire. I live actually in Nashua, New Hampshire. It's right on the border of Massachusetts. So I go about an hour circumference around that area, Hillsborough area. I can go up to the White Mountains as well. And then I'm working with some dispensaries in Massachusetts because we have consistently done the charcuterie bar and the pancake bar with some dispensaries in Tingsboro, Massachusetts.
3: Sure.
4: So that's starting. I have a website of legris.com, legris.com. Then there's also, that doesn't showcase yet the pancake bar. The pancake bar is fairly new, but it's getting a lot more traction lately than the charcuterie bar has. It's good because it's good for like your kids' birthday parties. We actually just did a private event at a house for 4th of July. We had everything themed. The pancakes had red, white, and blue sparkles. And I make personalized menus for the event. And we picked out 4 signature pancake creations. They're always different. It's really an experience. It's something that's more than just typical catering. It brings people together. They get to stand and talk and make their own pancakes, make their own charcuterie, decide what they want in their little cup or their.
3: And you still have your co-conspirator with you that you're working with.
4: Yeah, his name is Alex, and we do a lot together. Yeah. He's like one of my best friends out there in New Hampshire, and also my coworkers. So I also have another girl, Bridget. She just joined the team.
3: Okay,
4: she's awesome.
3: Look at that.
4: Yeah, we're getting more people. I mean,
3: you guys will be like McDonald's.
4: As a business owner, eventually I want to be like, okay, I'll go there, make sure everything's how I would like it to be, and then I'm going home, hang out with my kid. So, yeah, so it's a form of catering. It's more of an experience. You can find follow us on Instagram. That's where I mostly post reels and, you know, different things that we have going on. We're doing, like, late night bites, perfect for weddings, graduations, especially for like the bridal showers and stuff, the pancake bar.
3: Outside the bars.
4: Yeah, I know. You can't do it outside. Unfortunately, I can't slang pancakes and meat and cheese on the road, but there's some regulations to my catering.
3: Okay.
4: And I'm not a car. I'm not a truck. So I, I have more ways that the weather could damage my product.
3: Understood.
4: But, you know,
3: good.
4: Right. But yeah, so.
3: Yeah, school me.
4: But yeah, you can also go to the Legree Experience on Instagram and send me a message. It's also Cindy at Legree, LEGRIS.com. You can shoot me an email and I'll get back to you. Check out our Google reviews. We're doing really well.
3: Yeah.
4: Just about a year going now. So we have, hopefully we're going to be doing some stuff for a jewelry company in Manchester, New Hampshire. So there's a bunch of things coming up. Excited.
3: I need to get with you so we can do a fundraiser.
4: Absolutely. I'm actually doing a fundraiser. We're giving a giveaway for a pancake bar for PAL. I don't know if you ever heard it, but it's
3: football.
4: The Police America. Yeah. The Police League, where they do after school programs for the youth.
3: I think they do those programs more up north than south here. Because I don't see a PAL here.
4: And there's one police officer that's attached to that area. That PAL area, and they we're gonna give away a free pancake bar for the kids, and so they can have it at their party and stuff, you know. That's like an auction. So try to give back to you a little bit.
3: Now before we get off to go to final thoughts, next month we're doing a donation fundraiser, and the winner of the donation fundraiser will get Gamer.
4: Oh, cute.
3: Yes, Gamer. So if you're interested, make sure that you donate. We're trying to make $2,600 so that we can cover the StreamYard account expense. So with that being said, it is that final moment. It is the final thoughts.
6: At Project ML. Our mission is simple, to give motorcycles to veterans who need the kind of peace and freedom that only a ride can give. We sponsor charity events and rides to generate donations to fund the acquisition of some bikes, while direct bike donations make up the rest. We seek to provide a little motorcycle healing to capable vets.
3: All right, ladies and gentlemen, once again, ML Gratitude, Project Gratitude, giving away motorcycles for wind therapy for veterans. If you,
7: I got a question for you from TikTok. So yes. Someone's asking where they donate for this fundraiser.
3: They donate off of the PayPal donation that's on our website and anything. You can also donate. I believe there's a link on TikTok. Take their name and stuff, and I'll send them a message. Make sure that we want to rephrase and let everybody know that if you know of a veteran or you're a veteran yourself and you don't have a motorcycle and you want to experience wind therapy, wind therapy,
4: wind therapy.
3: Make sure that you go to their websites. It's all over Google. ML Project Gratitude. And we'll get them a motorcycle. We'll get that thing started. So that lecturous time. HG, what did you learn today?
7: I think I learned the important lesson from Bobby just about, you know, like it, about the, you know, respecting for everyone. And sometimes it is, you know, it's okay to ask or to talk to that person and just kind of like reach out and show them that it, yeah, you appreciate their strength and their resilience, you know, dealing with it, you know, whether it be an injury from combat or, you know, something else, because people become disabled and injured in many different ways.
3: What did you learn?
4: Well, like I said before, I really do find it interesting to actually ask someone with an injury what's wrong. I don't know if that's okay for everybody, but it's a new look on that, you know,
3: yeah,
4: to be able to have the confidence to say, hey, wow, I'm, you know, do you mind talking about what happened to you?
3: Right.
4: That's an approach that I haven't seen people take. So I'd like to see, you know, if that's what, you know, is wanted, you know, instead of being stared at or talked about and instead of being approached, I think that's a interesting way to start to changing the way we
3: it meet is. People. Yeah. It is. And like one of her quotes that she gave us, what was it? Out of your brain and
4: yeah,
3: into
4: that
3: life.
4: Was for the other. Yeah, that was.
3: So I have a good friend named John Register. He goes around and does motivation speaking and stuff like that. And he talks about the new normal. You know, mm-hmm. you have everyday life, and then once you get hurt, it seems like you kind of have to. You have to learn how to adapt to it, you know, and there's nothing wrong with that, you know. Yeah. It's the new normal. So that's kind of where I got that from, you know, and it really spoke to me. So, well, everybody, it is that time. We're getting ready to get out of here. But before we go, Beaker has something to say.
8: It's your safety briefing from Beaker. Remember, good choices today mean great stories tomorrow. Be smart, be safe, and be legendary.
4: And, wow, don't beat your wife, don't beat your kids.
3: Right, and make sure.
4: Wait, can I take back what I learned today?
3: and make sure, I don't know if you saw, but in Yellowstone, they have a video of the buffalo, like throwing the guy up in the air.
4: That's funny.
3: We made sure to put that on there because they're starting to make shirts of it.
4: Yeah.
3: And it was a bison. And he wasn't doing it either, just taking pictures. He wasn't touching. But, you know, if you're out and about and you're going out in the environment, in the woods and stuff, yeah, you know.
4: Listen to Beaker. He knows.
3: Yeah,
4: things.
3: Don't touch the animals. Don't touch the animals. Okay.
7: Wild animals for a reason.
3: Right. Exactly. You know, even if they're cute, don't touch them, because you know, just like in life.
4: What? Just one little snuggle won't hurt.
3: just like in life, what we've learned is salt looks the same as sugar.
4: Right.
3: Exactly. All right, everybody. That is our show for today. We're going to get out of here. We will be back next week. We don't know who our guest is going to be, but as soon as we find out, we'll let you guys know.
4: All right.
3: And with that being said, CG, thank you
4: so
3: much.
4: Yeah, thanks for having me again. It was great.
3: This is fabulous. And HG behind the glass, thank you, brother. You came in and fixed the day because I was having brain farts today. And for everybody that listened to today's show, thank you so much for giving us your time and letting our veterans' voices be heard. And remember, we all say we're not here for us. We're here for you, giving our veterans a voice. Bye, everybody. Thank you.
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0: Hi, my name is Daryl, and I'm a veteran.
1: Hey, I'm Travis. I'm an Air Force veteran.
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3: Hi, my name's Ashley, and I'm a veteran.
4: My name is Chad, and I'm a veteran.

0: Well, good evening, everybody, and happy Sunday. My name is Carolee, and I'm the host of Conversations with a Vet. I want to thank everybody for showing up tonight, and we will get to my very gracious guest waiting in the wings here momentarily. But before we do, I did want to say a little bit about the two service members that were killed, and there is one that remains missing after an Iranian missile and drone attack in Jordan on Friday. And they were evacuated to Jordan, but there were several, four service members that were also medically evacuated to Jordan hospitals, but have been discharged, so thank goodness. And unfortunately, we don't know the names of those who were killed. However, please keep them and their families in your thoughts. On another note, we have a brand new book that has come to us, and he is going to be one of my upcoming guests as well. The book is called Unshaken Resolve, and that is by Michael Alexander Payne. Super excited to have him come on the show. If you haven't already, you can go and pick this book up at Amazon, and it is a great read. It is about leadership and a lot of leading with discipline, courage, integrity. So pick up your book today, Unshaken Resolve. Again, that's by Michael Alexander Payne. All right. Without further ado, please help me to introduce and welcome Tim Thomas. Good evening and good morning.
1: Yes, good morning from Monday in Australia.
0: It's really late for you, or early, I guess. It's early for you. It's a little later for me.
1: And yeah, no, this isn't studio lights. This is just the sun coming up.
0: Nice. That's very nice. I'm a little jealous because ours is starting to go down. So again, thank you very, very much for coming on. I always like to start the channel and the show by asking my guests to tell me a little bit about who you were as a child.
1: As a child, I had ADHD and dyslexia, but in the 70s, the technical term for that was the stupid kid that couldn't sit still.
0: I'm sorry. I'm from that era, so I got it. I understand.
1: Yeah, yeah. And they could belt you back then too. Mm-hmm. You know, so.
0: And was school something that you enjoyed or not at all?
1: Well, I just had this acceptance of, well, you have to do it. Everyone's doing it. You have to do it. I never questioned it, but I'm like, well, they keep on telling me I'm stupid. So if I can't figure all this stuff out, I may as well have as much fun as possible. So that's what I did. I was very disruptive in class and couldn't sit still. And as much as I was having fun, I did notice that when you tell a kid that he's stupid enough, he starts believing it. So it wasn't until I was in my sort of late teens and I'm doing these IQ tests and I'm doing pretty good, right? In fact, in some areas, I was in the top percentile.
0: Wow.
1: And then it's just this thought went through my head, you know, Tim, maybe you're not as stupid as everyone tells you. And then I just sort of went from there. I started sort of expanding on my own boundaries, not the boundaries other people had sort of impressed upon me when I was young.
0: Which makes sense. And were you in any sports as you got older?
1: Oh, sport was the only thing that made sense to me. So, you know, moving my physical body became very natural to me. You know, I was sort of in the sort of top tier of track and field. We played Australian rules football, which is physical like your American football, but we don't wear padding. And yeah, so boxing was also another thing that was, you know, made a lot of sense to me. And to be honest, it was, I noticed early that when I move my body, it's like somehow I became smarter, you know, and I felt better about myself. So it just became this thing that I naturally gravitated to.
0: And what was it that made you decide that you wanted to join the military, or being in Australia, is that something that you're required to do?
1: Well, I initially tried to join when I was 19, but the recruiting process was so disorganized. I'm like, if this is what it's like trying to get in, you know, what's it going to be like on the inside? So it wasn't until 2004, the Australian government did something they've never done before with the military, and that is direct recruiting into special forces.
0: Wow.
1: And two things, the maximum age was 30, and I was like 6 months away from being 30. And so I'm like, well, if I don't do it, would I regret not doing it? And then the other thing was, in we recently had the Bali bombings, which is a terrorist bombing in Bali where they blew up the Sari nightclub, and a mate of mine was in that. So I'm like, these guys aren't respecting boundaries. If they're allowed to be organized, they're just going to keep expanding. So I'd rather keep them disorganized, because I'm not stupid. There's no such thing as winning these kinds of things, but you can contain it to a certain space, right? And I thought, well, it's better to keep them unorganized in their own backyard than have them sort of cross the borders. So with that in mind, I, in 2004, was the very first intake of this direct recruiting program.
0: Wow. And so you made it just by the skin of your teeth.
1: As far as age goes, yes. And everyone, you got to remember, everyone's saying, Tim, you're too old, right? But being dyslexic, I see things in patterns. And I'm like, you know what? This is the first time I've ever been 30. Shouldn't I be the one deciding what I can and can't do at 30? Because I've never aged before. This is my first go, right?
0: Right. You'll never be 30 again.
1: Yeah. And for those of you listening, consider this. Today is the youngest you'll ever be.
0: There you go.
1: So with that in mind, I said, yeah, I'm going to give this a go. Of the 80 odd guys that started, less than 15 got through. And there was guys younger, fitter, faster, stronger than I was. But I think there's a certain tenacity, you know, growing up in the 70s where, you know, getting beat up at school was just a Tuesday. You wouldn't even tell your mom and dad. It was just what happened, right? Mm-hmm. So there was a certain amount of inbuilt resilience there. But I also have to say this, we faced a lot of resistance first going in, because up until that point in Australian military history, you had to spend 2 years in a regular infantry battalion before you could even apply for special forces. So consider the whole army is there going, what? These guys are jumping the queue. These civilians are jumping the queue. So we were considered civilian queue jumpers, and they deliberately tried to stop the scheme. And we still hold a statistic in our, we call it the School of Cool, School of Infantry. Our platoon holds a record. We've got 300% more injuries than any other platoon that's gone through there.
0: Wow. That's quite the record.
1: Yeah.
0: Oh, wow. So, all right. Tell me about how it started as far as your, do they call it boot camp?
1: Well, boot camp is a familiar term. It's, you know, basic training. Mm-hmm. It was around 8 weeks where, you learn how to march, you learn how to stand in line, you learn how to make your bed exactly how it's supposed to be. You learn how to keep the routine. And they're basically, if you go in there fit, you lose fitness, because all they're doing is screening for injuries. You know, they're trying to find out if you've got any preventable injuries. That's what was my impression of the first, the boot camp experience. And obviously, if you can handle being yelled at. And then you do your basic infantry training. But then if you're doing this special forces selection, you do what's called your advanced infantry training. Mm-hmm. And if you get through that, then you can do special forces selection. So I know, the SEAL team has Hell Week, In Australia, we have a hell month.
0: Wow.
1: And quantity has a certain quality all of its own. And as any veteran knows, it's not just the work you're doing on base. It's having to organize your freaking life and all your admin outside of that, you know, having a car that works, having the bills paid. Yeah. It's quite the balancing discipline, having all that happening at once. And I will say this, in the first week of boot camp, Carol Lee, I got a letter when they were sending letters saying, you know, hey, honey, my then wife said, hey, I'm pregnant. And I did the math and I'm like, she's going to give birth on my selection. And I'm doing all this incredibly challenging, ass-kicking training with this in the back of my mind. And I just thought, just keep moving forward. And then pre-selection, when she was due in 2 weeks and we're about to start this month-long process, they said to me, you know, Tim, this is Special Forces selection. You can either do selection or you can see your child being born. You can't do both. And I don't think I've ever worked so hard to get to a point in my life. And previous to the military, I was a professional fighter in the early days of mixed martial arts. But back then it was no rules fighting. It was semi-legal in Australia, sort of in these biker bars, and you could smoke in the pubs back then. So I wasn't unused to physical discipline or work. But this was a unique kind of ass kicking that only the military can give you. And there I was with this decision of, do I see my child born or do I, you know, do selection? And my head was about to melt, but then I'm like, I can't see this from my own perspective. If I was looking at this from my child's point of view, and I didn't know if it was going to be a girl or a boy, if I was looking at this from my child's point of view, what would that kid want? Would it want me there at its birth, or would it need a dad with a job?
0: Yeah, those are valid points.
1: And so I'm like, as much as all my training in, you know, martial arts was hard work, full-time work, it wasn't paying the bills. This was the only chance I had to earn above minimum wage to give my family, you know, what they need. So I got my then wife. I call her my then wife, not my ex-wife, because I stand for a positive future. And I just noticed if I ever say the word ex-wife, it just has all this negative stuff. So my stand, and you'll just hear me refer to her as my then wife. I got my then wife all the support she needed, flew in family, flew in my mum. And I did selection and I told the guys, yeah, this is what I want to do. And that's kind of what they wanted to hear. Like, and when you're ready to go, it's 100% in, that's when, you know, concessions come from the other side. So they actually let me have a phone on selection, which is highly not supposed to happen, but they let me have a phone so I could stay in conversations with, the then wife. And I remember the day, it was what we call fire and movement, where you crawl on your belly, you're shooting lots of just on your guts moving it. And that where they were crawling us through, there were these cactuses, and these cactuses had these inch long spikes that would go through your boot. So at the end of every, you know, fire and movement drill, we'd have to take our bayonets and pluck out these cactuses. And you had to be really careful because they were quite, sometimes they're really stuck in you. And if you flicked it out, it would often flick out and hit someone else, right? So it was a hell of a day, right? And then I get this message saying the water's broken, it's all happening. And I just looked up at this tree and I'm like, I'm going to regret this day the rest of my life. So anyway, we're setting up the night harbor. I just laid out the claymore. I'm walking backwards, unfurling the claymore deadline. And then out of nowhere, this officer turns up And he knew that I made a point of introducing my pregnant then wife to this officer. And he turns up out of nowhere and goes, "Oh, hey, Tim, how's it going?" I'm like, "Yeah, no worries, sir." And he goes, "How's Shannon going?" And I said, "Oh, it's all happening. You know, I got the message, the water's broke." And then he said, "You want to go see her?" And that's when I position my left foot in front of my right, and I've got my right hand fisted and behind me, and I'm lining up this guy's chin, because this is what they do on selection. They'll say, "You want a drink of water?" And they'll tip it out in front of it. All we got to do is carry all these logs to that truck, and then the truck drives off. So I'm like, you know what? Fuck this. I'm going to prison tonight. This guy's fucking with me on this point. And so I'm just ready to knock him out, right? And he sort of sensed it. He stepped back. He says, "No, no, Tim, I'm serious. Do you want to go see the birth?" And I'm like, okay, this guy's genuine. So I said, "Yeah." And the good thing about the army is if an officer gets on the phone and starts swearing, things happen really quickly. So a truck came and grabbed all my bombs and bullets. You know, a truck came and grabbed me. Fortunately, we're only about a 2-hour drive from the hospital. And, you know, I've been in the field for weeks. My cams are just stinking. I've still got camouflage paint on my face, and I'm running through the hospital to get to the ward. And I sort of burst into the reception area of the maternity ward, and everyone sort of steps back and they just point, "She's that way."
0: Oh, goodness. So did you make it in time?
1: Oh, yes. Yes, I made it in time. My son was born, you know, and it was, you know, I don't cry very much, but I cried then. And, you know, it was like all the pain I was physically feeling turned into joy. Oh, my gosh, the joy. And hearing that first baby cry, oh, stop it, right? But then there were complications, right? There was problems with the placenta. Mm-hmm. And so they hauled her out, and she was really scared because she had this sense that she was going to die. Even beforehand, she said, "Oh, I think I'm going to die during this," you know. And she says, "Tim, I'm scared." And I'm like, I'm scared too, right? And so there I am with this newly born child, wife's been taken out, and I didn't know what to do. And I didn't know, I'm not in control of anything, but I was baptized as a child. And I thought, well, the only thing I'm in control of right now is this kid. And I had a bottle of water, and I performed what was called an emergency baptism, where if the circumstance takes, you can do an emergency baptism. So that's what I did on this newborn child. And then I managed to see my then wife taken into surgery, and I go up to the doctor and say, you know, "Take good care of her." And I'm waiting by this door, and my boy was born at about 10 p.m. and I'm waiting by this door. It's 4 a.m. and I'm, you know, I'm stressed. But then I see the doctor walking out in, you know, civilian clothing and his bag to go home. I'm like, "Hey," because, you know, dumb old Tim, they go into surgery one way, but they don't come out the same door. I just thought they'd come out the same door.
0: Right. Don't know any better, yeah. Right?
1: Okay. And so I'm like, I run up to the doctor and I'm like, "What's going on?" She's, no, everything's fine. Everything's fine. I managed to see, you know, that she was fine. The bub was fine. And then I am straight out into the field. And we start what's called demarcation, which is 3 days, 3 nights, no sleep, no food, and carrying lots of heavy stuff. But you know what? Even though I got sick because my body was, you know, kind of cooked, I did that with a smile on my face because I'm like, this is just physical pain. I've heard the cry of my firstborn. I am good.
0: Yeah.
1: You know?
0: Yeah. That's a sweet story. That is, yeah. And then we look back as parents, right? And we're just in awe of all of it. So things to just cherish. So you make it through. Now, there was a question that when you go through advanced training, and then you go through special infantry training afterward. Was that correct?
1: So advanced infantry training, and if you get through that, then you can apply for the special forces selection. Okay. And there's a bunch of tests you've got to pass before you get in, and then you get in to the selection, which is the 28 days. Yeah.
0: Okay. All right. Now you make it through. Yes. And was it like, what was the graduation like?
1: Well, after demarcation, where you've just had your ass hanging out for 3 days and three nights, they give you this big barbecue that it was good not to be carrying heavy shit, but you couldn't eat much of it because your stomach had sort of shrunk. You'd want to eat, and you had this plate full of food, but you just couldn't, right?
0: Yep.
1: But it's funny you should ask about graduation. See, so I might have understated it, Carol Lee, when I said they were resistant to this scheme called the direct recruiting into special forces. Putting it in soldiers' term, they fucking hated us. They did not want this to work. So when we got our berets, when we finally got our berets, when the 15-odd guys that actually got through got their berets, getting your Sherwood beret is no small thing, right? But our ceremony was right. Okay, you guys have done your selection. You've done your insertion course because to get beret qualified, you need one insertion course, which is air, land, sea. It goes, righto, throw your lids on, your berets on, and now go scrub out the shitters. So that was our graduation ceremony. Yeah.
0: Wow. hazing.
1: Yeah. But the thing was, you don't value something until you see the value in it, right? And yes. So when Afghanistan kicked off 2005 and we went over there and we could do everything that all those other jokers could do, then they're like, oh, actually, this direct recruiting scheme is a really good idea. And they're still sort of running it to this day. So, Afghanistan was a turning point for people that were in the direct recruiting sort of uptake into the.
0: Nice. So you've gone through all your training, and then what happens at that point for you after you finish your special infantry training and that's all done and you graduate? What happens after for you?
1: Well, then you go into what's called your Rio cycle. So in the commandos where you've got different companies, like four different companies, Alpha, Bravo, Charlie, Delta, and everyone rotates through different roles. So you'll have one company on active deployment, one company training the people coming through, one company doing specialized, you know, anti-terrorism stuff, you know, and everything sort of rotates. So we just went through that cycle. Probably no different to any other, you know, infantry platoon. Super busy, always chasing your ass, always having to have your phone on you. And obviously things would kick off, like East Timor kicked off, as you know, that's sort of in our backyard. And so that was just like, okay, who's standing around base? Get them, we're getting on a plane and going. That was literally it. So yeah, basically once you're in, your feet don't hit the ground. And I'm sure that's no different to anyone else. My specialty was amphibious operations, and a lot of blokes, because once you get your beret, you need one insertion course to be once you've done your special forces selection to be beret qualified, you need one insertion course, and usually they run the amphib course, which is just another form of selection on the water. And the ocean can kick your ass in such a deeper way than anything on land. And a lot of guys, they're like, never doing that again. But I really like the water. I grew up in the water. I'm a spear fisherman of 30 plus years. So I liked it, and that was my specialty. And so I didn't get as many trips over to Afghanistan with that with that skill set. I had my time in Afghanistan 2009. Yeah.
0: Okay.
1: And then I got out in 2010.
0: So let's talk a little bit about your amphibious training. Tell me a little bit about what that was like. Sure. Obviously, you talked about how you enjoyed it, et cetera, and that became your little niche. But what was it like? What kind of things did they, you know, train you on? Obviously, the equipment, for one. But do you recall any funny stories during these trainings?
1: Looking back, it's all hilarious, like locking arms and finning in the middle of the ocean with a glow stick on you. You know, like if you're a fisherman, you'll attach a glow stick to a bait and that's where the fish go to, right? And here's a bunch of, you know, men making all this noise with glow sticks attached to them and it's pitch black and you've just got the guy next to you and you're like, this is freaking hilarious, you know?
0: Did you have fear of a shark?
1: Look, yeah, but you just gotta, you know, just keep swimming, just keep swimming. Just that was just the only thing in my head. And you know, as a spear fisherman, I'm comfortable with sharks. I mean, I do have a shark attack story, but that's this more of a civilian thing, I suppose. But and I'm sure this will resonate with a lot of veterans. The second you start thinking, your mind starts going ahead of your body. Like if you're doing a particular activity and you think, oh, after this, I've got to do another activity, then you're stuffed, right?
0: Right.
1: So what I noticed, Carolee, is the only time I was experiencing the negative range of emotions was when my mind left my body and started thinking about stuff that hadn't happened yet. All right. So this is actually turned into one of my keynote speeches. I talk about how our bodies contain mass. You know, in Australia, I'm 87 kilos. In your language, I'd be about 190 pounds, right? That's a measurement of mass, And it right now it's stuck at, you know, my time, 9:28 in the morning. Okay. Cause mass is in this moment, but we all own minds, right? They don't contain any mass. Obvious, but it needs to be said because our minds, my mind could go into the future and it could go into the past. And the second it started doing that, it started dividing itself up and I became weaker in the moment. And I sort of explain it where think of your mind, it's powerful, but there's a certain processing power it has. And so let's allocate 100% of your processing power to your mind. If I start thinking about sharks, and I'm kicking in the water, that's putting 40% of my processing power over there. So I'm down to 60%. If I'm worried about something in the, you know, that happened yesterday, then that's taken away potentially another 40%. So I'm down to 20%. And life is really hard when I'm at 20% in this moment because life is hard, right?
0: Correct.
1: So I just notice there's a certain discipline in staying in that moment. Because when you're 100% in this moment, there's not a goddamn thing you can't handle. And usually when you're at 100%, you start becoming more aware of what's around you and becoming caring and generous for people next to you. So I couldn't control the sharks, but I could control my mind. And I noticed that when I'm strong, I'm making sure the people next, left and right of me are strong. And then that made me stronger. You know what I mean?
0: Yeah, just like absolutely.
1: If just like, you know, there's people in the water and they're freaking out and fucking sharks, you know, that's freaking out people either side of them. So, you know, I'm so grateful for those experiences to actually understand that sort of that deep wiring that we all have. And it's hard to articulate unless you're actually in that physical moment. And this is where I think a lot of veterans get stuck. They experience this deep wiring that doesn't, I think it existed before we were speaking or even thinking. And then to have that experience with brothers and sisters left and right of you, there's a certain connection that you have that is unspoken. And you can't explain it to others because it's an experience. And civilians struggle to sort of understand this unspoken space that you can only go to if you're in those, you know, ass kicking experiences. I hope I explained that without tangenting too much, Carolee.
0: No, I got it. That made sense to me. And I also feel like in another way of putting it is while you're there and you're linked arms and you're helping because you know, the ones on either side of you, because you're in your right, solid, full mind, and you're helping them to become in touch with their full mind, it's strengthening a chain, if you will, right? The links in a chain. And where, you know, you end up with some that become a little bit frail if you're not careful. And when that chain breaks, the strength dissipates. So I understand.
1: Yeah, and people might find it a little abrasive in military units where you're tested so hard. And the reason why you're tested so hard and you know, the guys will test you is because people don't understand that you need to be tested before you get on board, because once you're on board, you're willing to die for the person next to you. You know, that's how much skin is in the game. And if someone senses that you're not 100% in, then, you know.
0: Right. The trust isn't there.
1: Yeah. Yeah.
0: They're not going to rely on you as much to help them if it came down to it.
1: And I might say this as well. A lot of veterans struggle in the transition period. I know I did, where trust was like our superpower. We could do incredible things because we trusted the person next to us. And I believe as humans, you know, our peace, power, confidence is relative to how connected we feel, right? Mm-hmm. And often, and I'm just going to say this, because when we get out of the, you know, our you know, defense force career, then what was the last time I felt power and strength and connection? Well, I showed trust and loyalty. And so a lot of these veterans show loyalty, so trust to people that don't deserve it. And then they're, you know, they get betrayed. And that is such a fracture to the foundation of who they are and what they are. This is where cranky veterans are born, because they've shown loyalty, they've shown trust, it's being betrayed. You know, and there's a saying, there's a special level of hell for betrayers, right? But I just want to speak to that now, because that's where I got stuck there for a period of time. I saw a lot of other veterans stuck in that same space, you know, upholding what they believe is the absolute right thing to do and the thing that worked for them, and then having it not work the way it's worked every time in the past.
0: Right. You end up going to Afghanistan. Are you still with me? Oh, okay. You were very still. I thought maybe you froze up.
1: Yeah. It's every now and then us men do this strange thing called listening, Carolee.
0: Wow.
1: You might not have experienced it before. All right. He's frozen. There's something wrong.
0: I was
1: frozen.
0: Like, there is definitely something wrong here. That's hilarious, Tim. That is hilarious. All right. So you find yourself being deployed to Afghanistan. What's going through your mind when you learn you're headed there?
1: Great. Look, if there was a war on in my lifetime, I wanted to be a part of it. And at the same time, I had this sense I was going to die. It was really weird. Like, I'm going to go over there and I'm going to die, because I don't know, man. Like, I think it could be those people that are born in that sort of warrior class. They're not meant to live long lives. They're just like, well, I'm not, you know, this is what I'm here to do, you know, and it's kind of comforting to think I'm just on a short timeline. So let's just make the most of it. So, you know, I was used to that, but I'm like, you know, I do have a wife and two kids at home. So in Australia, we have something called body bits insurance. You can insure different body bits, right? And you can imagine all the guys joking about the stuff they want to insure the most, you know.
0: Oh, that's hilarious.
1: So, before I left, I got really good body bits insurance. I made my, last, will and testament to the people that I cared about. And it was interesting, actually. Some guys had never actually faced their mortality before. So to actually write letters like you're dead, they were like, fuck that, no way, you know. It was just a bit of a bridge too far. And it was really hard leaving the airport. And my boy was 2009, he was about five, right? So just a toddler. And he was so upset that daddy was leaving. And I had to sort of pry him off of me, put my backpack on my shoulders, walk away. And his last words were, "Daddy, don't go."
0: Oh no.
1: Fucking hell, man.
0: That had to be so tough. Oh. It is tough when you know you've got to go, and then there's nothing you can do. And I can only empathize with how you had been feeling at that moment.
1: Yeah, it was a tough army day, that one.
0: Yeah. So were you prepared for the scenery and geography of Afghanistan?
1: Yeah, this is what no one tells you. Afghanistan's really beautiful. You know,
0: Depending upon where, in Afghanistan.
1: I mean, I'm talking about geographical landscape, like the actual look of the land. I completely understood why that was the hippie trail in the 70s, you know, because there's these open spaces. And in Australia, we're a very old country. Everything's very rounded. You know, our hills, our mountains aren't that big. Everything's kind of flat. But it's such new sort of territory over there. These mountains would go up and then go up and up and up. And just when you thought they'd stop, it was like they were shitting out the top of their heads, you know, these mountains. So it was, you know, there were some moments I'm like, I can totally see how people could come here and sit on top of a mountain and get all zen and shit, you know.
0: That's true. That is very true. So they had prepared you in advance of what the scenery was going to be like. How was it? Did you have the opportunity to mingle with the civilians there, or were you strictly on base? How did that work for you?
1: Well, the Aussies, we interacted probably a bit more. Like, we saw the Yanks going out in these big tanks, and it just looked like these, just a tank on wheels, no matter what the vehicle. Our vehicles were, we did have like Bushmasters, which were these, you know, the heavily armored vehicles, but most of the vehicles in our convoy were these open top vehicles. So think of a four-wheel drive with the roof cut off and machine guns in play. So when we'd go into a local area, you know, people would approach us because they could see a human there on their level because we're pretty low to the ground. And we would, you know, it was interesting. We would, you know, say a few words back and forth, throw them a few lollies. And we had our, you know, the local Afghan forces that we worked with. I wouldn't really rate them as soldiers, though.

0: talk to them. And was there ever a time where you were nervous about being with those civilians, those same civilians that you had conversed with, et cetera?
1: Yeah, we had a few green on blues, not in my unit, but those guys were always at a bit of an arm's distance from me personally. I mean, there was plenty of times I was shitting myself in Afghanistan, but it wasn't around the Afghan guys on our side of things. I mean,
0: Okay.
1: yeah, there's some funny stories, you can tell about the stuff they did in the field, but yeah, I never felt nervous around them. Not my experience of it, no.
0: What was it like? I'm going to assume you had a chow hall.
1: Chapel? Yeah.
0: Chow hall.
1: Oh, you mean a mess?
0: Okay. Yes, a mess.
1: I thought you said chapel. I'm like, yeah, we had a chapel. We had a padre.
0: Yes, a chow hall being, I guess, the American term.
1: Yeah, I understand what you're saying, but yeah, we don't
0: Canteen.
1: call it that.
0: Cantina? No, I know. That's Mexican. So, what was it like for the food
1: Oh,
0: that you had there versus back on base or in Australia?
1: okay. So this is the good thing about being in. I mean, I was aware that being in special forces, you had certain privileges, and I didn't take it for granted. But our food, we were always allowed double rations, and there was always a big budget for food. So our mess hall was amazing to the point where I really felt I didn't deserve to be called, a veteran where I'm in this mess hall, chow hall, and there's this fridge completely filled with every ice cream you could get from, your local deli at home, your local shop.
0: Wow.
1: And I'm like, I do not feel like I can compare myself to those veterans of World War II and World War I because this luxury seems so out of place. And it was just that polar opposite where, there was that kid in me that went, wow, you've got all these ice creams. But then I'm like, I'm in this fucking war zone.
0: Right.
1: It was just a moment. And if someone was looking at me, they'd be like, why is that guy staring at
0: Yeah,
1: that freezer for like the last 5 minutes, just staring into space? I was just lost in this moment with all these freaking ice creams. Yeah.
0: wow. Did you ever get to eat with any of the Afghan people? Did you
1: Yeah, no,
0: ever
1: they
0: break
1: did a pretty
0: bread?
1: mean goat stew, I think. I think from my love of goat came from them. Yeah.
0: Interesting. Goat is not something I care to eat. I not to say I haven't had I have goat's milk even and goat cheese. Not for me.
1: Oh, yeah. It does need to be cooked, right? I'll say that much. Yeah.
0: 100%. So you finish, how long was that deployment while you were there?
1: About 5 months. Yeah.
0: 5 months. And from there, where did you go?
1: So this really started my exit to the from the military. So prior to my Afghan deployment, could be my ADHD, could be my dyslexia, but I struggled with soldiering on base, right? I was always the one that probably didn't have his shit in one sock. And so in soldiers' terms in Australia, there's one guy in the platoon they call the shit cunt.

0: right? I was called the shit cunt because from the outside in, I didn't look like a good soldier. And, you know, when Afghan happened and they saw that I could soldier as good as anybody, if not better, in fact, there was some stuff I did over there that guys went up and actually apologized to me, says, Tim, we actually believed all the shit talking everyone else said. And so I'm like, yeah, this is a job for life for me. I finally got a bunch of brothers around me that see me as I am, got my back. Okay, I'm in for life. But then fate maybe gets in the way. So at the end of this successful deployment, we plan this end of deployment piss up, which is just like a get together with booze. and we were going to hire a boat and go on Sydney Harbour and just have our own time drinking. I wasn't organizing it, but I paid my money to get on there. And then the guys organizing it said, oh, let's have strippers on there too. Right. Now, the promise I made to my then wife, and she always knew this, is I'd never do anything away from her that I wouldn't do with her right next to me. So I, you know, strippers aren't my thing, but I'm a big boy. If they're at one end of the boat, I'm just going to be down the other end of the boat, you know, whatever. I wasn't that attached to it, right? But here's the thing. Some of the wives heard about this, and then they complained to the CO, the big dude on base. And that then rolled downhill to this particular major. And they said, and he was told, you can't have strippers on the boat. And this made him beyond furious. I'm not sure if it was the fact that he couldn't have strippers or he felt that his authority was undermined, right? But he brought out the whole company, all of us, right? And you don't have to give special forces soldiers orders. All you have to do is the commander has to show their intent. And we fill out on the intention. How we do it's up to us. We know how to do it. You just tell us your intent and we'll fulfill on that, right?
1: Right.
0: And it was pretty clear this guy's intention was he was so pissed off that he couldn't have strippers and his authority was undermined. And then right at the end of this big tirade, he said, right, does anyone here have a problem with strippers? And then there was this existential moment. It was literally another form of Tim putting his hand on my shoulder. And it's funny because he was laughing. The guy with his hand on my shoulder was laughing. He says, hey, Tim, you know, there is never a convenient time to speak your truth, to be yourself. And you got 3 seconds to speak your truth.
1: Right? Oh, no.
0: You know, and I'm like, shit. And I stick my hand up. And it was like Moses through the Red Sea. Everyone's heads just turned in. And this major took a step back and went, what you do? You know? And I could see that that major actually respected me for that. And afterwards, but that didn't stop him transferring my ass 2 weeks later. Right? Okay?
1: Yeah. I could see that.
0: And I had a bunch of guys come up to me afterwards saying, oh, you know, good on you, Tomo. I wanted to put my hand up too. And I'm like, yeah, well, you fucking didn't.
1: Exactly. You know?
0: And I saw something very clearly that day that these men had all the courage in the world to go into the breach. You know, mm-hmm. They've got courage to do that. But then do you have the courage to actually let your true self out? You know, because for me to actually speak my truth, I had to take my armor off for a second, you know?
1: Right. Yeah.
0: And I go to this new, the new company. I went from Bravo to Delta, I believe. And I was happy. You know what? Fuck it. I'm not unhappy with that because Delta was about to go on deployment again. I'm like, that's cool. I do best to you know, when on deployment, right?
1: Right.
0: You know, that's where my zone kicks in. But then when I get there, the officers and all the, you know, sergeants gather around me and they said these words, and I quote, we fucking heard about you, cunt.
1: Oh, no.
0: And I'm like, fuck. Look, I'm not, I know what's going to happen next. I'm not scared of dying, but I'm going to be the guy that's put through the door first every fucking time, you know? And when I get shot to shit, they're going to write me a really good note saying, yeah, Private Thomas was an awesome soldier. We all loved him. Fuck you, dude. So I'm not going to die for a bunch of pricks that don't care about me. And so I was stuck, Carol Lee. I had a job that I thought I had for life. I wanted to have for life. And yet if I was to stay there, it would mean that I would agree with their sense of my self-worth.
1: That's a fair thing. Yeah.
0: And literally that night, and I told my then wife, I said, look, that's it. I don't know what we're going to do next, but, you know, we can't stay. And to her credit, she was completely supportive. She could see that, you know, her husband had was just in that space, right? Little did I know. And this is what people don't tell you. Everyone's saying, you know, speak your truth and all that sort of shit. But there's a price to that.
1: There absolutely is. Yes.
0: I lost the job that I thought I wanted for the rest of my life. Okay. I lost the, you know, connections I had with all these brothers. And I'm just going to sort of fast forward a little bit just to sort of, I'm not going to tie a pretty bow on this, but there was something I wasn't seeing. So when I got out and I went through this loop, alcohol, pills, I started working in the veteran recovery space. And I had no training, but I had a goal. And my goal was to save 40 veteran lives from suicide. Because I chose that number because that's how many us in Australia had lost to bombs and bullets in Afghanistan. But we've lost 30 to 40 times that amount to suicide. And it's not really a common statistic. So I thought, you know what? I'm going to die happy if I achieve that. But with the lessons that I'd learned, that goal was achieved within 12 months.
1: Wow. That's incredible.
0: And so, you know, looking back on that moment, yes, speaking my truth cost me the job that I wanted for life and cost me a bunch of connections. But I never would have gone into that space. I never would have had that surprising outcome had I not spoken my truth back in 2009.
1: It's that old adage of when one door closes, another door opens.
0: Yeah. And when it closes, sometimes it can close on your fingers.
1: It can. And it can really sting. There's no doubt. It can really sting. But it just sounds like you found that aha moment.
0: Yeah. And I think, I mean, look, the way I say it to veterans is, you might not think you're special, but I got $5 saying you've been through some shit. All right. And us veterans, we tend to think that just handling the shit each day is an admirable thing to do because we, you know, there's a certain value we can have by enduring without flinching. Right. Mm-hmm. But the way I talk about it, especially post-service, is we're not supposed to live in that shit. We're supposed to transform that into fertilizer. All right. That shit is actually there to help everything grow, but it can't stay in that form. It's actually got to be turned into fertilizer. And it might take you, you know, a week, a month, a decade to turn that shit into fertilizer. But guess what? That's the amount of time you're going to save other people. So the question I always ask everybody, and this isn't just a veteran-centric question, this is everybody, right? Think about what you're up against. Everyone's up against something, you know, not just veterans. It could be cancer. It could be a relationship. It could be a work thing. Like, think about what you're really genuinely up against. Then ask this golden question. How many other people do you think are up against what you're up against right now. And don't say a lot. Give it a number. You know, it could be 10, could be 20. When I was going through the medical system and they didn't seem to want to make me better, I'm like, there's at least 4 million people in this same situation. So take whatever number you give it and really give it a number. Like, think about it. Give it a number because those people exist. They're in the world. And and in my case, I'm like, well, at least 4 million. And that's being conservative.
1: Right.
0: And when you give it a number, I invite you to put half of that number on your right and half of that number on your left. And they're all looking in and they're willing you on. They're feeling your pain. And they're saying, if you can find a way forward for you, you can find a way forward for us. And breaking your isolation is probably the most powerful thing you can do as a first step in your recovery.
1: Yes.
0: Too many times people go, oh, I've got to do this to recover. No, first thing, we've got to break our isolation. We've got to go, fuck, I'm not the only one. And conversely, there's a lot of power in naming the number of how many other people are going through it, because making progress in the first stages of getting healing, it's really difficult. To make an inch of progress, it might take you 6 months, right? But consider, if there's, the way I thought about it, if there's 4 million other people up against what I'm up against, if I can make an inch, that's not just 1 inch, that's 4 million inches.
1: Right.
0: And
1: you've opened that door that much for all of them.
0: Yeah. And I figured those 4 million people, a lot of them I haven't met yet, but they're going to be saying, you know what, Tim, we're so glad that when you're up against it, you chose to move forward, because that inch that took you 10 years to make, you've helped us do it in far less time. And you really, once you see those people and you feel their willing intention, it's a very natural thing to want to find a way forward. You don't have to know how. You just have to know that if you can do it for you, you can do it for all those others.
1: Right.
0: And only, I'm going to say this now, only you are qualified to break their isolation. So like I said, if someone's going through cancer, they're qualified to break the isolation of other people going through cancer. I can't. I haven't experienced cancer, right? In my work as a veteran, I was able to break the isolation of other veterans. And I'll give you the reason why I could be so effective, the reason why I could have those 40 veteran lives saved within 12 months is because I saw something no one else saw. And that was the way pain actually works. And it doesn't matter if the pain's emotional or physical, Carol Lee, it'll get to a certain duration or intensity where it transforms, not just to regular physical pain, but into loneliness, isolation. I'm the only one going through this.
1: Yes.
0: Okay. Because that's the point where your intelligence gets tourniqueted off and you get into this fight or flight mode. Because if I'm the only one that's got my back, I can't drop my guard for a second. Because if I do, something bad's going to happen, it's going to be my fault. And so guess what? You're not sleeping as well. So I saw two things. A, breaking the isolation that the pain causes, because that's the most damaging thing of the pain. And then two, restoring people out of a state of fatigue. Because if you can't drop your guard, you're not sleeping. And sleep is an act of dropping your guard. And people, once they had their isolation broken, once they had their sleep restored, it's like this golden compass turned on inside of them and they knew exactly where to go. It's like the rest of their brain came online.
1: Right. It was, you know, a reset.
0: Yeah. Technically, if I could really be neurologically precise here, when you're in your fight or flight, you're in a part of your brain called your amygdala. Mm-hmm. Okay. And it's basically got control of your body before your thoughts do. So you can, and it's there to react quick. So your body reacts without even, you know, thinking. But then, and the other part of your brain, your executive function, is your prefrontal cortex. And compared to your amygdala is one exhausted person just trying to get through the day. Your prefrontal cortex, your executive function, is like a team of 100, completely united, knowing exactly what to do next. And they have each other's back. And the blocks, as I saw, between amygdala, prefrontal cortex, fight or flight to executive function, was loneliness and fatigue.
1: Right.
0: And once you just saw that as the main thing, then people recovered in such a rapid period of time with far less resources. Because if you do not see that, if you do not address the isolation, if you do not address the fatigue, there's all these downstream problems, you know, and you can get years lost to trying to fix all these downstream problems from loneliness and fatigue. So with no training, with just, you know, dyslexia, seeing things in patterns, and with having a, what I saw as a dishonorable discharge, that was there to give me skin in the game, because when someone's nervous system is cooked, they don't need more words. They need to sense, and they will sense from your nervous system, that you'd been there before. In that unspoken place, you can break their isolation. You can turn on their inner compass, just turns back on. And this is where, you know, I got 6 pages of weapons I'm qualified in, right? But the most powerful thing I have isn't a weapon. It's a conversation, an authentic conversation with a capital A. You know, really speaking your truth, because I've just seen it time and time again. Authentic words have an ability to reach the unseen parts of a person. And the picture I have in my head is when people are hurting, when they're all alone, there's words they want to say, they can't say it, and they become like rocks around their heart.
1: Right.
0: And the world we live in is really good at giving you short-term fixes. They'll, you know, for years I poured alcohol and pills over those rocks, right? But if you can be that one that articulates what it's like to be in that situation and speak the words that other people want to say in that genuine, authentic way, those rocks dissolve, you know, and it's a whole other level of connection once we actually, you know, tap into that space.
1: Right. Right. And that makes perfect sense to me. So when you were getting out, you said a dishonorable.
0: Well, I called it dishonorable. It was just a regular discharge, but the way I classed it was I left defeated, because I'm like, I want this job, but I can't fight the whole army. If these guys are, you know, committed to putting me through the door first, I just can't agree with that.
1: Yeah.
0: So it felt dishonorable, considering I wanted to serve my whole life in that particular role. Yeah.
1: Yeah. But on paper it was,
0: oh no, on paper it was just
1: a, you know, discharge.
0: Yeah. Just me putting my discharge in. Yeah.
1: And when that occurred, did the military, Australian military, did they provide any resources for re-entry into civilian life?
0: There's a cut and paste transition seminar that they do. But it was like, okay, I'm sure it's improved, right? I'm sure it's improved. I'm hoping it's improved. But it was like all these great organizations there to help veterans. It's like they sent their youngest freaking intern up to give the presentation, you know? So there's this freaking 18-year-old talking about how to live in the real world. And we're like, fuck that. You know, I'm sure they had great resources, but it wasn't in a way that anything could be uptaken from, right? I think for my injuries, they allowed maybe $6 a fortnight so I could buy pain relief. But other than that, I just thought I was one of those guys. I'm just like, I'm out. I'm going to just work really hard. I'll get a job and it'll all go away, you know? And I thought I was fine, but I couldn't not drink 6 to 10 beers at the end of each day. I couldn't not. I had to. There was some part of me imbalanced that the alcohol temporarily made me feel balanced with. Right. Does that make sense?
1: Mm-hmm. Right. And it's probably the same with any other addiction, if you will. Right. You have that sense of leveling off, and that it grounds you a little more. And yeah, I understand.
0: Yeah, it wasn't the alcohol that was the problem. It was my sense of imbalance.
1: Yeah.
0: Or sense of, you know, I was out of alignment somehow, or I wasn't healed. You know, imbalance comes in many forms, but my commitment to getting people options away from what was easily available, because the second I stuck my hand up for help, they just threw a pharmacy at me. And if you think about this, like if you're in your amygdala, if you're given stuff to sleep, your amygdala is still firing and it doesn't push you into your executive function. It just slows everything down and allows you to, you know, potentially interact better with others. Now, I'm going to say this now. I'm not against pills. There's a time and a place for everything, right? But what no one's talking about is A, the cost of taking these pills. It's a short-term loan. They'll give you $100 this week, but you've got to pay back $200 next week, and then you've got to get another loan to cover the debt, right? And the cost isn't just in your own energy. There's a whole lot of unseen stuff. I believe with all the pharmaceuticals I took, there was a bunch of memories washed out of my head. It was quite scary for me in that time when I went around a mate's place and I said, oh, this place looks familiar. And he looked at me like I was stupid. And he goes, Tim, you helped me move in here. And I'm like, oh shit. How much other stuff had I forgotten? You know, geez, I hope I was a good person, right? So there's all these costs to taking pharmaceuticals that they don't tell you about, but also no one's talking about the natural alternatives that are, in my experience, just as good, if not better. And these natural alternatives you don't hear about so much because they're free. Right? Yeah.
1: Yeah. So tell me about what, if anything, you had lined up for work when you came back.
0: Well, I did what most confused commandos did, and that's open up an outdoor boot camp training session, right? Civilians like being yelled at, right?
1: They think they do until they're in the heat of it.
0: But no, I ran a successful outdoor training camp, and that worked in well with me because as long as I was on for those, you know, 2 to 4 hours of training, you know, each day, everything was fine. As long as my work was going well, then I was telling myself I was fine. The way I describe wellness to other guys is think of wellness like the roof of your house and it's supported by 4 walls. And us guys, we tend to have this show wall where we have all our trophies on, right? And if anyone points out a structural fault in any area of our life, we go, don't you see my show wall? Don't you see how awesome I am at this? Everyone values me for this. So it's this big redirect. As long as we've got one area of our life that's working, we'll just keep redirecting there, right?
1: Yeah.
0: Anyway, I couldn't ignore the fact that my family life was breaking down, you know, because I thought I'll get a job, I'll try and be successful, I'll be right. You know, no, I wasn't. So, and I discovered then that not all healers, and when I say healers, I'm talking, you know, doctors, psychologists, psychiatrists, counselors, men's groups, they're not all born equal. they're kind of like coffee shops. They're everywhere, but it's really hard to find a good one. And it probably took me 6 years to find a psychologist that actually could do for me in far less time what everyone else couldn't do in a lifetime. So they are out there. And look, I'll just flag this little pattern that I've found to be universal with veterans. There's good news and bad news when it comes to healing. The good news is when you find the right healer, holy shit, healing takes far less time than you think. The bad news is finding the right healer is probably going to be your full-time job. So your job isn't actually to get healing. Your job is to search for a good healer. That's the hardest part. The hardest part is the search part. No one told me that. So I'm like nearly going to jail when I've told this psychologist everything that I didn't want to talk about. And then he kind of sniffs and goes, oh, you think it was a problem with your mom and dad? You know, like, so a lot of veterans say, look, I tried to get help. The help didn't help. In fact, it made it worse. And I've really got a heart for those guys. But what you need to understand is the good healers are out there, and you usually get them from a referred network of people you trust. So don't go flicking through the, you know, Google. Go into your network and say, look, who do you guys recommend? What's worked? Because in Australia, we have what's called the digger net, right? Australian soldiers are often referred to as diggers. And the digger net is quicker than the internet. And, you know, I would encourage anybody who's thinking, oh, maybe I should talk to a mate. And if he doesn't know, he'll have a mate that knows. And through that, you'll have a higher likelihood, not 100% guaranteed, but a higher likelihood of getting a healer that will be able to do for you in far less time what anyone else, when any other so-called healer could do. Yeah.
1: Right. Wow. Yeah. So tell me about after you have gone through the process of healing, what happens next in your life?
0: Learning how to do generosity right. Okay. So the way I've experienced energy is it's never static. Good energy wants to connect with more good energy and more good energy. You know, disconnected energy wants to disconnect. And when I was doing all that good work in the veteran space, you know, 40 veteran lives saved within a year, what nobody knew, Carolee, was every 6 or 7 weeks, I used to have to write myself off drunk for like 3 days because I was getting a kick out of helping others and it was good to be generous, but I was doing it wrong. And I'll just explain that. So if I'm just at 100% and I give somebody not 10%, there's a part of me that goes, you know what? You better do something with that because I'm down to 90% here, right? So I had attachments to what my expectations of my output, right?
1: Right.
0: And I was giving of myself. I wasn't giving of my abundance. I was using helping others as an opiate to my own problems, right? And it's a very common thing in the veteran space. Like you ask a veteran, oh, you need help? Nah. You want to help others? Yeah. Right. Mm-hmm. And it's like I said, I was using helping others as an analgesic, if you would say that. And so now it's what I've learned is I don't give of myself anymore. I give of my abundance. And for me, that makes sense because if I'm at 100% and I give 10%, I'm down to 90% and you better do something with it. But if I invest in me and I'm at 500% more than what I need, then I can give 20% away a day. People can love it, hate it. It can fail. It can work. They can tell me to F off. Don't matter. You know, I'm in touch with something so much greater. So every day now, I ask people to consider to see energy like money. How you invest it is how you get it back, right? So it doesn't matter how much you have. It's how you invest it. And if you can invest in you at the start of the day – And I'll say this, the first 5 minutes of the day are the most important. If you can win the first 5 minutes, you've won the day. You lose the first 5 minutes, the rest of the day is really freaking hard, right? So yeah. I'm all about, mornings are mine. I create that energetic portfolio. I get 500% more than what I need. And then I can give freely. So knowing that I was going to be on your podcast today, I got up really early. I did my breath work in bed. I did my morning workout. I did my barefoot walking. I did a sauna, time in the sun. And so, that gives the version of me that can, confidently give and not have any attachment to what people get or don't get. Right. Not trying to control any outcomes here. But I also am aware that, and this is the killer here, energy has a shelf life of, 24 to 36 hours. If we don't take the first part of the day to invest in ourselves, before I learned this, I had a lot of people say to me, we never know what version of Tim's going to turn up today. Right? Mm-hmm. Because two completely different people in this world, and they're both me, they're both you. There's the version of you that sleeps well, invests in the first 5 minutes of the day, invests in themselves so they create that abundance. And the way they move through the world is what I call an energetic millionaire. Okay. And life occurs very differently when you've got a couple of $1 million in your back pocket than if you're walking down the street and you've only got a couple of cents.
1: Right. Right.
0: And yeah, so that sort of catchy term, energetic millionaire, is what I try and help people to become, but also I know that I can't really have that reach the depths. It's supposed to reach inside others if I'm not embodying that in a very deep part of me.
1: Right. So let's talk a little bit. You briefly broached the subject of breath work in bed, and you have your banner there behind you. Tell me about that. And what was it that caused you to create this?
0: Okay, so I didn't know what breath work was, but I remember being beyond fatigued in the dirt of Afghanistan. And, we train for fatigue. We know what pain is, right? But outside the wire, there's a whole other level of fatigue. You've lost mates, you've had bits blown off others, and I'm like, what's the fucking point? I'm going to die in this shithole. It's like you've only got 2 cents worth of energy. And then it was like, well, Tim, if you've only got 2 cents worth of energy, you better invest that wisely, right? And without being shown or prompted, whenever I was horizontal in the dirt, and we never got anything that you'd call 8 hours of sleep, but when I was horizontal in the dirt, I took that 2 cents and this is where it gets a bit weird. I felt led to picture a pinhole in the tip of my thumb, and I sucked air through it, like through my nose. Okay. And I'm like, that's feeling really good. And eventually my thumb turned into white light in my mind's eye. Right.
1: Right.
0: And I'm like, that feels really good. And I breathe through the tip of my thumb down my thumb. And then I breathe through my finger. And then I went to sleep, and that 2 cents turned into $2. Now, I didn't know what it was, but I saw that there was a return. And then the next time I was horizontal, I invested $2, across all my fingers, down my hand, up my arm, went to sleep, woke up with $20. And as I was massaging this investment, I noticed my awareness opened up and I became aware of others around me. Whereas before, when I only had 2 cents, fuck everybody, I'm going to die, it's all about me, boo hoo. Okay. And that's real though. And that's a nervous system protecting itself. That's I'm not making that wrong. Cause it's a natural perspective. When you're really low, you can't see too much, but when you're higher up, you can see more. So when I started to see more, I started seeing that, hey, the team I'm in, if they're having a bad, it doesn't matter if I'm having a good day, if they're having a bad day, I'm having a bad day.
1: Right.
0: So then I said, well, I need to invest in me so I can invest in them. Right. And I started doing that, and I it got me through Afghanistan. I didn't know what breath work was. But then when I was going through my divorce during COVID, and this was sort of story as old as time, you know, lost house, home, everything. I just had a car and a dog, lost regular access to kids, sleeping on the couch in my parents' place. And you can bet at 2 a.m., I ain't sleeping.
1: Right.
0: And the irony was I knew about breath work. I knew that if I did breath work, it would give me the peace I was wanting. But in that moment, I needed it the most when my head was getting, you know, attacked. It's like I couldn't. It's like I physically couldn't. And I realized that, you know, your brain's a bit like a garden. Whatever you water grows.
1: Right.
0: And I was watering the weeds of stress, and they'd taken over the garden. And these frickers, they become sentient. Eyeballs pop out of these weeds, and they know the things that you do that feed them, and they're hyper aware of the things that you do that starve them, right? And they knew that if I breathed, they'd get kicked out. So they're like, fuck that. And 2 a.m., I get out of bed. I'm about to do drugs, alcohol, self-harm, maybe all three. And I look at my left thumb again. And I say, Tim, you can take one breath. Take one fucking breath. And I drove it into my chest and went, this is working. This is working. Take two. And I drove a second finger in with a second breath. Okay, get to five. Finger after finger, breath after breath. And then somewhere between breath 15 and breath 25, those stress weeds got kicked out. The rest of my brain came online and said, Tim, this is working. Don't stop. Okay. And I realized there the power of breath work, but also the power of the things that stop us using our breath, using those things. And so I started creating these stupid ass recordings of my own voice going, hey, Tim, breathe in, breathe out. And you know, if it's stupid at work, it's not stupid, I guess.
1: So I just
0: noticed that as much as we can all breathe, it does need a form of prompting, especially when we really, really need it, right?
1: Correct.
0: And so I started these tapes and they were working, and then I shared them with my friends and they worked for them. And I'm like, well, I can't do what other people do, but if I was to look at the best thing I could do for someone else, that would have to be to improve their sleep. Because in war, if you want to destroy somebody, you destroy their sleep. Like a lot of our operations in Afghanistan was to attack the enemy's sleep. We didn't know about the, you know, the science of it, but we knew if we could take it out for 3 nights, it would mess them up better than a bullet. So, you know, if you can consider, if you really want to fuck someone up, you fuck with their sleep. If you want to build someone up, well, let's build up their sleep, you know?
1: Right.
0: And so that's where I'm like, okay, I see this stuff work. It actually works. I started doing, you know, workshops on army bases, and it was working. I got this email from a Louis Colonel saying, hey, Tim, after your workshop, we had guys coming up saying that was the first good night's sleep they had in 3 years, 4 years, 5 years.
1: Wow.
0: And I'm like, well, that was easy. Why didn't you get me out 5 years ago? But what he said next made me withdraw from public life for 2 years. Because when I was, you know, going through my shitty time, there was a lot of people with powerful and positive stuff that would work for a little bit, but then wouldn't work, you know, a week later. Right.
1: Right.
0: And so the promise I made to myself is I called it my, an acronym, 3 P's. I call it my P test. And so the 3 P's I promised I would fulfill on is everything I do has to be powerful. It has to be positive, but the 3rd P is most important. It's got to be permanent. If we say we care about people, we've got to care about them tomorrow, next week, next year. And so what this Louis Colonel pointed out was I wasn't permanent, because he said, it's good when you're there, but what have you got when you're not there? Okay.
1: Wow. A challenge, actually.
0: Yeah. Yeah. And I'm like, I am not permanent. So I dropped out of public life. I created breathwork in bed, and breathwork in bed is there to help people see that the two most powerful investments you can make in yourself is the 5 minutes going to sleep and the 5 minutes waking up. Most people unconsciously poison those moments. This is where veterans, they talk about the vultures on the bedhead, negative thoughts ready to dive into your head the second you become conscious.
1: Right.
0: So I'm like, if we can just have an easy breathwork prompt at the exact moment that it's supposed to be, then that's going to make all the difference, right? Because I see so many people just trying to wring the freaking life out of the daytime hours, right? Do more, do more, do more, right? First thing I say is don't do anything more, okay? Let's do the things that are aligned with you. And it's hard to figure out what's aligned for you when the quality of your sleep is low, when your nervous system's cooked, when you can't drop your guard. So if you can gift yourself that breath, 5 minutes going to sleep, 5 minutes waking up, then as much as it's not spectacular and it's not seen by anybody, it shows up in everything you do.
1: Right. Yeah. With all of this, throughout this conversation, and I'm, based off of the conversation that we had and you speaking of your son, and I don't know if he has or has not joined the military, but if somebody came to you and said, I'm looking to join the military, what would be your words of wisdom for them?
0: I want to ask why you want to join. I don't want to assume that you join because I wanted to join, you know. My mate got messed up. I'm going to mess a bunch of guys up. And there is a part of me that does want to serve this country, right?
1: Mm-hmm.
0: I don't think we can let it be someone else's son, brother, husband serving the country. So I always ask, so why do you want to join? And if it's service related –

0: if it's if they want to serve, I would just say move forward with your eyes open and go towards the people that agree with that, not the guys that take advantage of it.
1: Right.
0: Because in any human heavy workspace, there is imperfections. Like everyone knows that humans aren't perfect, right? But what they haven't quite put together, Carol Lee, is you get enough humans together, those imperfections get to critical mass. And inside a human heavy resource like, you know, the army, there's a lot of imperfections reaching critical mass. So I would advise the person, you know, to go in there, you know, if you're going to go in 100%, but be discerning. Because a lot of people talk a big game and then they don't have the integrity to back it up. And there's also people in the army that are quite willing to attack you if you're some kind of, if you don't fit quite fit the mold.
1: Right.
0: So you also have to understand that in those situations, they kind of own you and they can make life really hard, you know, more than hard, practically impossible. So I feel pulled between my sense of duty, my sense of serving for this country, but also I'm not stupid. I'm fully aware that there's people wanting to take advantage of those good intentions. And there's people in the system that are fucking vampires. You know, they're pieces of shit with rank that know how to fuck others over. They don't have anything to contribute. They're just really good at taking, you know? So the life lessons I learned from those people that just knew how to take was so powerful. So I'm of the opinion now that, you know, just because something bad happened doesn't mean that good things can't come from it. Okay. So if good can come from bad, was that bad thing actually bad? Right.
1: That's a fair question.
0: So that sort of reduced my desire for like outright revenge on some of these vampirous rank types, you know, and it's helped me understand it took the veil off my eyes that, you know, if I do the right thing with the right intentions, the right thing's going to happen. You know, okay. Here's the advice I would give somebody. Consider the army ages you in dog years. Every 1 year in is like 7 years out. Okay. And your uptake of wisdom, you have to match that with that accelerated exposure. If that makes sense, you know?
1: Yes. Yeah. What doesn't kill you makes you strong.
0: Give me a thumbs up if you agree with the, you know, the service ages you in dog years.
1: Yep. That makes a lot of sense to me. And I want to say thank you very, very much for taking the time to come out. And while we have a moment, I'm going to go ahead and share your website for those interested to take a look. And let's see, make sure we all can see that. There we go. Okay, so, and then if they want to know more, now granted, the best way probably to get a hold of you is going to be by email, yes?
0: Well, LinkedIn, email.
1: Okay.
0: But look, in the promise I made to myself about permanency, like we've had a really good conversation right now, and I feel confident that the most powerful thing authentic conversation can do is break isolation, where people yes. go, oh, now I see clearly with this, right? But permanency for me would actually be giving people a breathwork technique that they could have potentially for the rest of their life. Do we? I'm going to maybe push my luck here, but can we have 5 minutes so I can show people a little something that they could use?
1: Absolutely. Let's move that. Okay.
0: All right. So what I'm going to show you right now is how to completely relax your body in less than three breaths. All right.
1: Okay.
0: And to do this, everything's an invitation. Nothing's forced. This is just an offering. So I always ask Carol Lee for permission to let the breath do what it's supposed to do. So for everyone listening and yourself, Carol Lee, do you give permission for your own breath to make every single part of your body feel really, really good?
1: Yes.
0: Awesome. And if you're listening in the comments, just put in a yes. I'd love to see that. And the second one, just as easy. Carol Lee, do you give permission to your very own breath to make every part of your conscious thinking mind feel really, really good?
1: Yes.
0: Awesome. Last one's just as easy. Do you give permission to your very own breath to make your unconscious mind feel really, really good?
1: Yes.
0: Yes. Takes a little bit more thought, that one, but
1: I know. I had it unconscious.
0: We gotta let it in. We gotta let it in.
1: Okay.
0: All right. So this is really easy. All I'm gonna get you to do is breathe in, but then breathe in more. Just do that. Breathe in more. Now hold it and just wriggle your shoulders, wriggle your arms, wriggle your spine, wriggle. Feel it opening up, And if you're brave, let out a really big sigh. out. And just let that go through your system. That's your energy. I didn't do anything for you. This is you doing this for you. And you're going to be able to access this whenever, right?
1: Mm-hmm.
0: Now, what I'm going to show you next is when you breathe in more, did you notice that your top third kind of filled up a bit more?
1: Yes.
0: Right. So I'm going to show you how to boost that top third rather in a surprising way. Hold up two fingers like that. Okay. Now put out your thumb and I want you to pinch down as hard as you can on that thumb. That's it. All right. So this thing here, this motion, this is a turbo boost for your top third. So what we're going to do is blow it out and halfway through our inhale, we're going to hit those power buttons and just notice the effect it has on our top third. All right?
1: Okay.
0: So exhale with me, blow it out. Out. Start breathing in and then hit those power buttons and then hold and wriggle. Wriggle. Let it open up. Shake out the day. And then again, let out a nice loud sigh. And again, just let that into your body. Let it into your mind. This is us letting it in. We're receiving here. We're not doing anything. We're just letting it in. Now, did you notice when you hit those buttons that you could boost that top third a little bit?
1: I think I felt a little more increase, but it was not anything that I guess it would be the subconscious thinking.
0: No problem.
1: Like I felt a little bit more of an increase, but I was also very low on breath at that stage, right? So you're exhaling and then all of a sudden your intake quickly. Mm-hmm. So it was one of those.
0: It is a funny thing. Breath work isn't hard, but it's our oldest habit. So doing anything new can be a little funny, right? Mm-hmm. So we're going to do the same thing again, but this time when we blow it out, we're going to double the speed of inhale through our nose. We're really going to snort it, right? Okay, because when I was a professional fighter, my coach used to say, Tim, before you do a combination, do a big snort through your nose, and that sucks the air over your sinuses straight into your brain. Now, whether that worked in science or not, I don't know, but it worked in combat. So what we're going to do is we're going to exhale, and then we're going to pinch our fingers and snort as much as we can as we look up, like that. Cool, cool.
1: All right. Nobody look up my nose. Okay, go ahead.
0: You want to go off camera?
1: No, it's all good. Let's do this. Everybody, okay, let's do this.
0: Have your power buttons ready. Just blow it out and shake it out. Blow it out, shake it out. Out. out. And then rapid inhale through the nose. Look up. Now, again, hold it and just wriggle and stretch. Relax everything and wriggle. And when you're ready, let out a really big sigh. Out.
1: Interesting.
0: Just checking in, Carol Lee. How's your body feeling?
1: It actually feels pretty good. And okay, funny thing, I have sinuses. I mean, I live in the nursery capital of the world, is where I live. And so my allergies get really bad, especially when it rains. And with that, I think there might be something with that where it does go up over, you know, and because I was able to breathe a little better when you're like opening that up consciously. Opening.
0: Do you want to take that to the next level?
1: I don't know. I'm sure.
0: Okay. So there's a gas that our nose produces and our mouth does not produce. It's called nitric oxide. It helps with physical performance, with physical recovery, boosts your immune system, heart health, mood, brain function. If we went to the chemist and said, give me something that gives me all those benefits, you wouldn't get any change out of $500. But this nitric oxide is produced when we breathe through our nose. And the uptake of that is increased by 200% if we hum, right?
1: Interesting. Okay.
0: Interesting. Well, humming is a sound, a frequency, a vibration. So it increases the uptake of this nitric oxide. So all we're going to do now, and I'm doing this exercise for people with sinus problems because this targets the eustachian tubes that go from your nose to your ears.
1: Right.
0: All right. So what it's going to look like is this. We're going to do that deep breath in where we're going to hold it. We're going to put one thumb over our nose and we're going to hum. And then we're going to gently restrict the air. We're not going to stop it. We're going to restrict the airway. And we hum.

0: the ceiling, pinch the power buttons. Okay, now hold it, hold it. Put one thumb over one nostril. Start humming and restrict it with the other finger. Restrict it, restrict it, restrict it. Keep restricting it. Now put your jaw forward. Push your jaw forward as you do this. Push your jaw forward and the hum will go further back. Humming as your jaw's forward. As long as you can, as long as you can, as long as you can. Keep going, keep going, keep going, keep going. Let that vibration go through it all. Did you stop it?
1: My... I'm sorry. Now I need a Kleenex after that.
0: Here, here. Take one from Australia.
1: Thank you very much. Ah, oh, that's been wonderful. That's great. And some things that I'm definitely going to be working on and will most definitely need to be in continued contact, because I think that there's a lot that you can help with for me as far as breathing through those stressful moments. And again, if anybody is interested, they can go out to your website and take a look there. And I think I might have, I don't know where I put you. Oh, wait, hang on. There it is. Okay. So yeah, a little bit of information that is there about you and their personal growth. Oh, well, the ice baths. Those are always fun.
0: And look, if people just going to go, you know what? I just want a good night's sleep tonight. You know, take your phone out and just look up the Breathwork in Bed app. That will guide you to sleep. That will. I made the app to target people's golden windows, the 5 minutes going to sleep, 5 minutes waking up. And it's just basically just once you tell it when you want to sleep, when you want to wake up, you just tap the button when it falls out. Yeah.
1: Yeah. And you still have a 28-day free trial to that app?
0: Yep.
1: There you go. All righty. Well, again, I want to say a very huge thank you. It has been an honor and a privilege to have you on the channel. And I hope that we will be seeing each other again here and being in contact before too long. So again, thank you. And thank you to everyone who's come out today and joined us. And for those of you who will be listening on the pre-record. So Tim, if you want to hold tight for me, I am going to go ahead and wrap this up. So thank you again, everybody. Have a wonderful evening, and we will see you again next Sunday, 6 p.m. Central Time.
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0: Picasso?
1: Yeah. You never heard that?
0: Welcome back, 2020. Welcome to Hot Takes with the Murph Man. I am the Murph Man. I am your host. Here with my co-host, Connor. How are you doing today, Connor?
1: Doing good today, Murph Man. How are you doing today?
0: I got to tell you, it's a wonderful, wonderful morning.
1: And why do you say that?
0: I finished season one of Ted Lasso, finally.
1: And when did you start it?
0: Yeah, I started last night. Yeah, I binge watched the first season.
1: Yeesh, okay.
0: No, but actually, yesterday was official. I am an entrepreneur. I own my own business officially. And the owner of Borderland Success Holdings, LLC.
1: Yay.
0: Yeah, right.
1: Congrats.
0: So that's why you saw the Borderland Entertainment, Murphman Entertainment, Borderland Motion Works. I have so much involved with it, it's not even funny, right? But yeah, so officially an entrepreneur. Isn't that pretty cool?
1: That's cool.
0: I am my only employee right now. Hopefully that gets to grow. One of my friends says, I hope you remember us when you're rich. I said, if I'm rich, you're working for me. Mm-hmm. Right?
1: Yeah.
0: I'm going to bring up all my friends. And there's some that I'm not going to bring up.
1: Yeah.
0: You know, so I'll tell you what. What's the episode for today, Connor?
1: Episode 45, Professional Communication 101 with email slacking and having meetings.
0: Not slacking. Slack.
1: Well, that's...
0: That's an app.
1: Oh, I thought you meant like... Because we're talking about communication, so I thought you meant like poor communication, like slacking. You know what I mean?
0: Got to tighten the boat.
1: No, I'm just moving it.
0: Slack is an app that's used by companies like Teams or Google Meets. Slack is another one of those that you can send communications back and forth on. And we'll talk more about that today. You know what I mean? Huh. But before we get started, I want to remind everybody, you know, this is our show. We're not professionals, although we pretend to play one on this podcast. And we tend to debate several different topics. If you were here last week, our ADD was in full gear. And we covered, I don't know how many different subjects last week, right?
1: I think like 8.
0: At least we didn't talk about nuclear explosions.
1: Yeah, not that time. Yeah.
0: Not that time, right? So, you know, we tend to get off subject. And we do sometimes get into heated conversations. And this is just a genuine show. It's not pre-planned or nothing. Well, my stuff is pre-planned for what I'm going to be talking about. But whatever happens between us and here is, honest to God, straight up real.
1: Yeah.
0: Right? Sometimes it's fire.
1: Sometimes it's not.
0: Sometimes it's a mood. Right?
1: Yeah. Mood. Ugh.
0: What?
1: Never heard you say that.
0: I've been telling myself I have to use that at some point. I keep forgetting. Today I remembered.
1: Oh, God. Okay.
0: If you've been watching the show, one of the things we joke about is the 6-7 rule. And last night, I was telling Connor that he's the one that keeps playing that 6-7. I stopped doing that a long time ago. And that's when I said, okay, I got to use the new one on him. It's a mood.
1: You got it into my head.
0: But it's fun, right?
1: I guess.
0: And speaking of 6-7, we're on episode 45 today of 69. So we are 2/3 of the way through this. Now, what I mean by that is, for those of you who've been watching, we have college prep stuff. We have all this information that I want to share with everybody. So that's what the premise of the show is. And I have 69 episodes specifically that I want to share with everybody. And if you go to our YouTube channel or Twitch, on YouTube, you can find it at Pure Hot Takes. You can find all of our episodes from episode 1 to now. And I want to have 69 episodes because, as you know, 69 is my favorite number. Right? That's the year I was born. And I want to be able to do something special for 69. So I have 68 episodes of information. And at 69, which will probably be close to the beginning of the year if I plan it correctly, if I'm not mistaken, we'll have a different format on the show and everything. We'll go back to hot takes, not just educational. because of all the different stuff that I'm doing now.
1: Okay.
0: You know what I mean? But I'll tell you what, Connor, let's go ahead and ignite that fuse and let's get the show officially started.
1: Sounds good.
2: 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How you communicate at work, in emails, on Slack, and in meetings, defines your professional reputation. This episode covers the unwritten rules of digital and in-person communication, so you can come across as clear, competent, and collaborative. The fuse is lit. Murphman, take the mic.
0: All right, so email, Slack, and meetings, let's step out of the shadows and into the spotlight. Why is this? How you communicate at work in emails, on Slack, or in meetings defines a professional reputation. All right, this the one thing that Connor always says to me, why do you have to, like, put punctuation in your texts?
1: Right? Yeah, why do you do that?
0: It's called professionalism. It's also called being a boomer.
1: Yeah, okay. I was like, but I'm your son. Why do you got to be, like, so professional
0: with me? Because you need to know where the sentence stops and starts and where you want to pause or whatever.
1: I took English. I could determine it myself. And if okay. I can't, then
0: so if I sit here and go, okay, today I'm going to talk about this. And I got to pause at some point. You got to do the same thing in texting, same thing in emails. You know.
1: Okay, but if you're just texting, like, someone for personal use, not even for professionalism, well, you don't need punctuation or capitalization.
0: Well, that's English, right? But today we're going to talk about those unwritten rules, those things that come across as clear, competent, and collaborative, right? Mm-hmm. That's what this is about, is not just sending an email, because we can send emails all day long. But sometimes you get that email. Have you ever seen how do I say shut the hell up in my email? Or, yeah, you already told me this. Say, per our last email, there's this way to phrase it, right? And one of the things, like, the communication we were having with this company we work with yesterday, right? I was not happy with them. And I sent the very strict, did I curse? No. Did I say bad words? No. But I was like, this is what's going to happen, right? And they stopped responding to me because their system was down. But when they came online, my apologies. That's the first thing they said. And then they went on to say stuff. I was getting frustrated because they weren't replying, but their system was down, so they weren't getting the messages. So when you send an email or a message, you assume it's gone through.
1: Well,
0: okay. Sometimes it can go to spam. Sometimes it doesn't get through. Now, I will tell you, I had this one supervisor I worked with, and I sent her an email in April that said, hey, for this coming school year, I want to do this X program, right? And I want to be able to promote it over the summer. So can you please get back to me before school year ends in May? Hey, what's the deal here? When I came back in August, I sent her an email. And I said, okay, we didn't get to promote this over the summer, but are we still going to be able to do it or not? And I still didn't get a reply. So I text her and I said, I need to talk to you. I've emailed you 3 times since April and you have not responded to me. And she comes over to me and she's like, I am so sorry. She says, your emails go into the other folder, not focused. And I said, so? You don't read your other emails? She says, no. Wow. So when I resigned, I sent her an email. I said, I need to talk to you, right? And then I said, follow up with a text. I need to talk to you today because we're going on vacation. And I said, I sent you an email. I sent you a text. I need to meet with you today. I know it's a busy day, but we need to meet. I went in there and I said, I'm resigning. And she says, when? And I'm like, 3 days after we come back from vacation. You know, would that have been appropriate for me to send her an email that said, hey, I'm resigning? Live with it?
1: Well, no, because you need to talk to them. But I mean, Yeah, you need to give them the week's notice. You know what I mean?
0: Yeah. Now, could I have given them an email 2 weeks before and said, today is my last day? Well, not really, because the way the situation boiled up, I only found out on Wednesday. By Friday, I was quitting. But you can't be sneaky like that, okay? Email is not made for that. Even if you know they're not reading it, you can't send a message by email and expect to say, oh, I notified you.
1: I mean, yeah.
0: That doesn't work either, right? At the same time, it's their responsibility to be checking their emails. And when she told me, I haven't even read your emails, I was like, wow. I was really upset.
1: I said, well, I mean, you might not be the only one, dude.
0: I know I'm not the only one. But my point to her was, I have a program that I wanted to do since April and had you promote it. And it turns out she really wasn't big on military families, right? So it is what it is, right? But I tried everything I could. But the point is that she wasn't reading emails from people if you weren't on her focused email. And I'm like, I'm in your school. You should have me on focused emails. I don't know how you get onto the focused emails, right? If you can interact with a few people a few times, that's when you get to focus. But using Slack or an app where you can actually send out messages, right? Sometimes it's faster.
1: Mm-hmm.
0: Google Meets, right, has that chat feature where you can send a message to each other. And it's funny because, like, we'll be in a meeting, like a Zoom meeting like we are now, and some people will be sending each other messages. Look at Murph. He's wearing a Colorado Rockies shirt. Or, you know, like, we make fun of each other. Or I'll say, dude, stop poking your nose. You're on camera. You know, stuff like that. We have that chat going aside from the main room.
1: Okay.
0: But all those emails and all those chats are company property. And they can have access to that anytime they want. So if you're sending, and we talked about this with your school email, if you're sending each other information, the system is set up to screen emails. And if it says, here are the answers to test number 2, something like of that effect, the scan picks it up and they can pull out your personal email from school email between two people and say, we have proof you're cheating. Because it's not your property, it's theirs. So when you're communicating at work, even though it's a chat and, you know, no one reads chats, everything is scrutinable. Mm-hmm. Scrutinable. It's scrutinized. It's scrutinable.
1: Scrutinized?
0: Scrutinized. Everything is reviewed. Everything is checked. Everything is reviewed. That's what scrutinized means. But scrutinable, I don't think is a real word.
1: You've never heard of scrutinized, so I don't even
0: know. You're the guy who took English, huh?
1: Basic English.
0: Basic English, okay. I graduated with ESOL, so if you tell me.
1: Yeah, you tell me, Dave.
0: You know, Spanish is my second language, you know. Anyway, it's hard to believe, right? What?
1: I thought it was your first.
0: I'm sorry. Yeah, I said that and I was like, wait a minute. Spanish is my first language. English is my second language. This is what I meant to say. English was my second language. So, you know, everything is scrutinized and you got to be careful what you send each other. Now, the other thing is I can send you a nasty message by email, by text, by chat.
1: Mm-hmm.
0: I can delete them now. Before we couldn't. Now you can delete a message. And if you say something to the wrong person or send a picture to someone you're not supposed to, a comment you're not supposed to, a document you're not supposed to, you can unsend it, which is pretty cool. Right?
1: Yeah.
0: But being professional, you have to understand that that communication can be screenshot or shown to other people. And it's funny because, like, where I work right now, I've had some issues, and I want to talk about this throughout the show, but I was upset with some people. And I work with NHS students, and they just weren't doing their part. And I tried everything I could, and it just was not working. And I was getting frustrated. I asked for help from my coworkers. I got ideas from her. Nothing was working. I finally said, okay, I want to take NHS off their transcript. I'm at that point where I'm just like done. And I said, I need to talk to you. And so she calls me, and I tell her, I appreciate you calling me. I said, I don't want to put this in the message. I said, but I am really, really unhappy with my kids right now. And I'm ready to do this. And I said, if you want to communicate professionally and want me to send you an email, I'll be happy to. But I need to vent more than anything right now. And she tells me, Sean, let it go. And one of the words she used, I didn't know this, but she's a Ted Lasso fan, is be a goldfish. Do you know why you want to be a goldfish?
1: Because they don't think. They just do.
0: Well, the memory only lasts like 10 seconds.
1: Oh. Well, maybe that's why.
0: And you forget, like, 10 seconds later, you're like, okay, it is what it is. But I told her, I said, if you prefer that I send you this in an email, I will send this in an email and tell you all my concerns. And she said, no, Sean, that's okay. You know, that's cool. Because I'm more venting than anything, right?
1: Yeah.
0: But getting feedback and everything. We can do that on Zoom also, right? But sometimes you have no choice but to send that email. And for example, when I started this business, right? And I started doing the podcasting and all this other stuff, and I got on Roku and everything, whatever. I sent her text and I said, hey, check this out, right? Check this out. So when school started, because it was over the summer, she says, you're back, you're here. I'm like, I'm not going anywhere. She says, are you sure? So throughout the year, I all the things were happening last year. She was just like, oh, I got to get used to you being gone. I'm like, I'm not going anywhere. Don't worry. I'm hesitant to send her my business card because it literally has other businesses on it, right? And I'm, you know, she's not going to believe that I'm going to stay working here. Although, honestly, if you're listening to this right now, I'm not going anywhere, okay? Tell her. All of this is being done after work. Everything's done after work. So I don't want to lose the benefits here. This is my full-time job. This is where I make my money. The other is just, it's a business, but now it's a hobby that's turned a little more professional.
1: Yeah.
0: You know, and, you know, that communication is so important. Now, what's funny is we have friends who will text each other outside of work, but it's work stuff. Right?
1: I mean, yeah.
0: Is that professional?
1: I mean,
0: or is it personal?
1: Depends what they're talking about.
0: If, understand this. If you go to somebody and I pretend you're my friend, Connor, I'm like, hey, did you hear what happened to Billy? Right?
1: Mm-hmm.
0: Of course. Are you going to want to hear what happened to Billy?
1: I mean,
0: we all love gossip, right?
1: Coworker, yeah.
0: But at the same time, what do you have to be thinking in your brain? Careful what I tell this person because they can't keep a secret.
1: Yeah.
0: Right? Any friend I've ever talked to can tell me any secret they want because I've never repeated gossip.
1: Mm-hmm.
0: Right? I tell people I love gossip because it's information. Like, for example, this is real. We had a guy in my club that was dating 4 women.
1: Okay.
0: And we didn't know that, right? And my wife and I were, one day, we had a friend call us, and she's really upset, right? And she found out this guy was cheating on her. And then another friend called us. I say us, called her. Then another friend called us. And we realized he was dating 4 women, then dumped all 4 for 1.
1: Oh, my God. And they're all your friends?
0: Well, yeah. Well, we were small, we were very tight back then. And because we knew everyone's gossip, right? We knew this guy could not be trusted. Right?
1: Yeah.
0: Did we tell the other 4 people that we knew? No.
1: Well, I mean, they had to figure it out sooner or later, right? If you're all friends in the same club.
0: They did. But I wasn't the reason they found out.
1: Well, I
0: know. Now, I will tell you this. I had all 4 of them come over to the house, and we were partying and drinking and whatever, socializing, and all 4 of them started talking about this guy. You know, my wife was there, and because I'm married to her, you know, I was there too. I said, do you guys want me to leave? And they're like, no, we know you're not going to like share this information with anybody. And that's one of those things that when someone talks to you and says, hey, I'm going to tell you this, but please don't let them know I told you. I've decided I'm never going to tell that person a secret.
1: Yeah.
0: Okay, remember that. Same thing for work. If you're talking about work issues and then they go rat you out, be careful what you tell that person. Okay? If you're going to send an email, understand that email is proof of what you said, and you can they can send it to anybody they want. They can forward it to anybody they want. And we're going to talk about this in a little bit, but I'll tell you what. Let's talk a little bit more about the burning question today, mm-hmm. and let's get to the meat of the show.
1: Sounds right. Good.
2: Let's settle this once and for all. Luck or true competence? Today's burning question is, what is the most common mistake people make in professional emails? Is it A, not using a clear subject line? Or B, using too many emojis? Could it be C, hitting reply all when it's not necessary? Maybe it's D, writing an overly long email. Which one is it? Murphman, step up and settle the debate.
0: All right, let's talk about this. What is the most common mistake people make when sending out a professional email, Connor? What do you think it is? A, B, C, or D? A is not using a clear subject line. B, too many emails. I mean, too many emojis. C, hitting reply all. Or D, just writing an overly long email.
1: I think it's A, not using a clear subject line.
0: That's simple. Why do you think that's the correct answer?
1: Because that's the main topic of the email.
0: Right.
1: And if you're not clear with that, then
0: you don't know what you're talking about. Right.
1: Yeah.
0: Like when I sent that email to my supervisor, it said summer program. That's all it was.
1: Summer program.
0: Yeah, because it was something I was going to do over the summer. In May, the subject line was second message on summer program. In August, it was
1: third message.
0: No. It was, can I speak with you about the summer program? Now, that did not get her attention because she wasn't reading the emails. But that third message was like, okay, hold on. A summer program is already passed. Like, why are we talking about this? Because I sent you two messages before summer. And I kept the same title in the message, although I changed it up.
1: Yeah.
0: So like that, she can see, oh, there was this email. It's a thread, right? Even though it's different emails, they're related. They're not three. There's not one saying, okay, I want to talk to you about a program I want to do. Next was like, hey, can we discuss the summer? Third program is, hey, school started. What's going on? You know, that looks like three different emails, even though it's all the same subject. So you don't have to send the same subject line every time, but try to keep the same subject if you're sending a new message on that subject. Does that make sense?
1: Yeah.
0: All right. Now, the reply all, my favorite story for reply all. There's been horror stories, right? People hit reply all thing and they're replying to their friend and they send one. Like, for example, a message comes down and then I send a message to Connor that says, can you believe this stupid blah, blah, blah, blah, blah, whatever. And you send it to everybody. That happens so many times. Okay. One time at a school I was working at, when I was in that position where I was just like the lowest person on campus, I was part-time. And they sent out a message to all teachers, all staff that said, hey, if you need a graduation gown, can you let us know? Well, I wrote back, I'd like to get my master's of education because I lost mine. And she wrote back to me and she says, you replied all. That's all it said. I'm like, oh, man. Do I send another message that says, I'm sorry, I didn't mean to send that to everybody? No, I just let it go, right? It wasn't anything inappropriate, but I did reply all. But what's funny was I got maybe about 20 replies to that email saying, you have a master's degree? And you're working at this... I had to explain my situation to 20 different people, right? It wasn't a bad thing, but what if I had said something stupid? Ever since that moment, I'm like, okay, reply all is something you got to be very careful with. At the start of the school year, we have teachers that have to send out They don't have to send out. They have to add everyone to their X amount of whatever we have to do. And it says, do not send notification. That's an option.
1: Okay.
0: Because, like, for example, I have a document, like, all dogs deserve dads. My file, right? I send it to H, right? Mm-hmm. I could have added 10 different emails to access that. And I could have sent it, clicked on notify them, and they would have got an email. Murphman has shared this with you, right? But I let 10 people on have access to my document, but I did not notify them. Because Joe would have a meeting and goes, here's the link for everybody. You guys can click on the link, and they have access to it. Getting an email that says, you have access to this document doesn't matter because they don't even know what we're talking about.
1: Yeah.
0: So be careful when you're like using Google Suites and you're sharing with people. You can add their address. You don't have to notify them. And I didn't know this also. People on my calendar that I shared with, yeah, every time I made a change, they got an email. I got an email from my boss. Stop changing. I'm like, what? It's because I put on something. I'm like, okay, update all the events. And then I'm like, oh, man, I need to go change Tuesday's date on this one to Wednesday. Change that. And then I had to change it. So it kept sending out messages to everybody. And I'm like, but I'm not hitting notify people. Apparently, if you're in the system, it does it automatically.
1: Mm.
0: So part of the professional communication is learning how your system works, like Slack or email. Understand it, because when you're using a group of programs like Teams or Google Meets or all that, if you're using the Google Suite, sometimes you have to give everybody access to your document. And when you make changes to that document, everyone gets notified automatically, even if you don't send notification. Mm-hmm. So be aware of those changes. And there was even one time where I was on my phone and I went to my calendar to put an appointment. And then my coworker texts me, hey, Sean, you put that on the work email or the work calendar. I was like, thank you. Because I had them all on my phone. I didn't realize you had to enter it and select your profile before you enter it, because that tells the calendar which one you're putting it on.
1: Okay.
0: Even though they're all shown on the same calendar, I didn't know how this worked. It was just something when I was still learning how to use it. And yeah, he's like, hey, yeah, be careful. But I'll tell you what, let's go to today's hot take, and let's talk about those things that make it an interesting show. Go ahead whenever you're ready, Connor.
2: When I tell you this corporate secret, you're going to be angry. Today's hot take is your professional reputation is built on how you communicate. Whether it's an email, a Slack message, or a meeting, if you aren't intentional, clear, and concise, you're not just wasting time, you're signaling that you lack the focus to be a high-value contributor. Murphman, it's your turn to fan the flames.
0: So, looking at that, Connor, okay, is how you communicate. If I am known for sending long text messages that just ramble, or now we have the voice capability, right? You can send the voice message.
1: Mm-hmm.
0: I had someone send me an 11-minute voice message one time.
1: God.
0: I'm not going to sit there and listen to 11 minutes of it. I'm not. I fast-forwarded through it. Did I hear the whole message? No. But I was not going to listen to 11 minutes of a message. Right?
1: Like, I read the transcript, maybe. Maybe. But I'm not going to just listen.
0: Yeah.
1: If it was in person, it would be different.
0: Even then, you're like, okay, dude, like, just get to the point.
1: Well, but that's when you can, like, communicate, like, tell them stuff back also instead of waiting for the whole 11 minutes to say something.
0: Yeah. One of the things that I'll tell you real quick, we had a meeting with Stream915.com, mm-hmm. and the guy who runs it was, like, trying to do everything he possibly could to make it work. And all of the content creators were trying to do everything. And I said very simply, one of the reasons you're not succeeding is you don't speak Spanish. Very racial comment, right?
1: Well, I mean, yeah. But it also makes sense knowing Winnebago, Everybody speaks Spanish, mostly.
0: I went to one meeting. Got 5 referrals for a job. Because I speak Spanish.
1: Dang. It's crazy.
0: Yeah. Literally, I got one company that's like, I want to do business with you immediately. They're like, I like the way you carried yourself. I like the way you talk. And I'm like, wow. Okay. You know, what was funny, though, is when I started speaking Spanish in the meeting, I hear someone in the back go, oh, man, he speaks Spanish. You know? But, you know, he gave this long explanation, long speech. Wasn't overly long, but when he, and what do you think, Sean? And I'm like, you don't speak Spanish. That was my contribution to the meeting. But I'll tell you what, everyone agreed that was the reason. So sometimes you don't have to have this long reply. Make it relevant and to the point.
1: Mm.
0: Right? Also, be careful who you're talking to, because you don't want to say something stupid to someone who's in power or whatever. But yeah, it's one of those things that learning how to communicate and cutting to the bone, straight to the point, is very important. I can talk a lot. We know that.
1: I mean, yeah, look at the podcast.
0: Right.
1: I wonder how many hours you talked combined with all episodes we've done.
0: Probably about 45.
1: It was 2 hours long.
0: Right.
1: We've done 45.
0: Right. So and you would think 90.
1: It's more than
0: 45. But then we have about 25 minutes of commercials and episodes and everything. So take about half of, and at the beginning we weren't doing 2 hours. We were doing an hour, hour and a half. So on average, I'm thinking between 45 to 60 hours.
1: Yeah.
0: Yeah, that's why I said 45.
1: Okay. I guess, yeah.
0: Right?
1: Yeah.
0: Like, we've been talking right now for 30 minutes. But how long have the videos been? 45 seconds each. So that's technically a minute and a half, 2 minutes and 15 seconds that we haven't talked. Because the videos have been playing. And right now we're going to play a video for 4 minutes. Right? So it all adds up over time. But anyway, the point being is, when you communicate, you want to make the point. And you can discuss it all you want, but
1: make the point first.
0: Yeah. Okay. When you have an issue, if someone says, what's the problem? I like to play the devil's advocate. Do you know what that is?
1: No.
0: I take the contrary point of view. So I don't care what we're talking about. You might be telling me something, and you already have your point of view. So I can agree with you, right? But I want to make sure we have another opinion in the room. Doesn't mean you have to go with that opinion, agree with it or anything, but don't be so close-minded that you don't open your mind to other things. Mm. Okay? Like, if we're talking about, let's go eat at a restaurant, right? I've learned, I don't ask, where do you want to go eat? I ask you, what do you want to eat? Because based on what you want to eat, we can choose where.
1: Yeah.
0: Now, if I say a burger, well, what's the question you ask me?
1: Which one? We have like 5 places by us.
0: Right, but there's another question you ask me.
1: Fast food, like dine-in or?
0: Dine-in or fast food. Like, how much time do we have, right? Yeah. You start asking all these other questions that are relevant to the, do you want to eat?
1: Because they all have certain restaurants that go with it.
0: Right. Yesterday, we were going to go eat lunch. And we went to one restaurant, and it was full. Then I said, hey, there's another restaurant over here. Let's check that out. And I said, we've never been here. Let me check out the menu, because that was a seafood place. I was curious what they had for Connor. And the catfish was like $20. I'm like, no, we're not going to go eat there. And you're like, let's go to Jack in the Box. I'm like, I don't want Jack in the Box. That's, you know. And I took it to another restaurant, because I know you don't know the name of that restaurant. But you're like, oh, yeah, I remember this, right?
1: Yeah.
0: I said, or we can go eat this place.
1: Since it's right there.
0: Since it's right across the street. And you're like, let's try that other place because we haven't tried it. So we did, right? But that whole conversation was very, very to the point. Even though it was a long conversation and we're driving around trying to figure out, everything we said to each other was, okay, what about this? Next answer. Next question. Next answer. It was a very, we weren't just sitting there discussing it. It was like question, answer, right? Mm-hmm. And we finally found a place to eat. Wasn't the best place, apparently. But we'd never been there before and we want to go back again.
1: Yeah, and that place was like a one and done.
0: Yeah.
1: So.
0: And speaking of one and done. I think the first segment of the show is over. It's time to take a break. What do you think?
1: Yeah, sounds good for a little break right now.
0: Stay tuned. So, we'll be back after the break.
2: It's time for a break. Hot Takes with the Murph Man will return after these messages.
3: According to the VA's suicide data report, an average of 22 veterans die by suicide every single day. 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
4: All right, we're back. What do you think of that video, Connor? I talk about this video every week. It's probably the only video I can say I've shown every week.
5: Really?
4: Yeah.
5: Yeah, it is. I don't know. I like it.
4: You know, if you saw the video, it's about suicide awareness. If you feel that you need some help, dial
5: 988, right?
4: And press
5: 1.
4: Very good.
5: Okay, yeah. Yay. I just
4: you didn't know that was going to be a test for you, huh?
5: No.
4: Now, you don't have to be a veteran to call that number, but there's help 24/7, 365, or 6 if it's a leap year.
5: 6 for a leap year?
4: 365 days a year.
5: Oh, yeah.
4: Or 366 if it's a leap year.
5: Okay.
4: Understand now?
5: Yeah. I forgot a leap year was an extra day. I haven't had one in years.
4: Do you know where the world's largest leap year festival is?
5: Where?
4: Anthony. Yeah.
5: Huh.
4: I don't know why. But
5: what do they do or what?
4: I don't know.
5: Like, that's their 4th of July or something?
4: Yeah, no. I don't know what the deal is, but Anthony is like the capital of that. Huh. Now, here locally, I've never taken you because...
5: That's Anthony.
4: No.
5: It's like 30 minutes away.
4: You mean it's their July 4th. You know where I want to go for July 4th?
5: Where?
4: Roswell.
5: We can wait till next.
4: It's about 2.5 hours away. But do you know why I want to go to Roswell?
5: No.
4: I mean, why I want to go to Roswell for July 4th?
5: Why?
4: It's their alien convention.
5: Okay. And you want to go there because you want to meet an alien?
4: No. I married one. your face. No, because it's a really big convention. It's where all the conspiracy theorists all join for a weekend about aliens, conspiracies, and I think that'd be funny to hear their stories. Mm. You know what I mean? I have my own conspiracy theory. What?
5: My own. Okay, alien.
4: Well, let me ask you a question. Okay. The entire world has pyramids. There's pyramids in South America. There's pyramids in North America. There's pyramids in Egypt. There's pyramids in China. And they're finding pyramids in a lot of places. I know you don't know this, but in Mexico City, or maybe not Mexico City, but Chichen Itza, okay, they found a pyramid. It was covered by dirt, and they uncovered it. And they say they've only uncovered maybe about 15% of the pyramid. It's one of the largest pyramids in the world. They have to excavate, like, it's just not worth it, okay? But why is it that the whole world had pyramids, but in the modern, quote unquote, modern civilization, the Romans had columns for support? Yeah. Now here's what's really interesting. Do you know the thing about
5: Romans? What's the columns got to do with pyramids?
4: It doesn't. But I'm saying, why is it that the whole world had pyramids except for Romans?
5: I don't know.
4: Well, that's my question. Hmm. Is it aliens? Because how can civilizations around the world all have pyramids that have the same kind of images or hieroglyphics or whatever you want to call them, and Romans don't have that? But they were more advanced than everybody. And the other thing is, in Egypt, do you remember the movie National Treasure? When they find everything at the end, right?
5: Yeah.
4: The girl picks up these scrolls and she goes, "These are the scrolls from Alexandria." At that time, there was a library in Alexandria, Egypt, that had all the world's knowledge. So everyone would come to Egypt to read the scrolls or to write their scrolls. So basically, it was a way of sharing knowledge. It was the internet back then. And it burned down. And it took the world's knowledge with it. Mm-hmm. So if it wasn't written or could not be rewritten, the person who wrote it is gone. And no one read it. Knowledge is gone. Did you know there was actually vending machines in Egypt? They had a coin they could put into a machine and it would pop something out, like a fruit or something.
5: Like automated or just...
4: Yeah, none. Like you would put a coin in and... They had that kind of technology back in those days. Imagine how far technology would have come had we not had that burned down. We were talking about traveling in time, and if it was possible, where would you go and what would you do? I would go and stop the fire in Alexandria.
5: How did it even happen or why?
4: I don't know. That's not part of the story.
5: Well, it's just something nice to know.
4: Yeah, and another thing.
5: Because whatever is on purpose.
4: Who knows, right? But one thing about the Romans is, have you heard of Roman concrete?
5: No.
4: Okay. You know the buildings, the Colosseum, the columns, you know, all of that has been standing around for thousands and thousands of years. Why doesn't that concrete deteriorate?
5: It's well taken care of?
4: Nope. Something that the Romans do is, or did, they put lime into their cement mixture. And that lime is a stone that when it gets filled with water, it grows. And lime pulls together. So when there's a crack in the cement, normally nowadays, water goes in and breaks it apart and just erodes it away. Roman concrete actually has lime in it, that limestone that pulls it together and makes it stronger from the inside. So that's why the structures in Roman time, Roman civilizations, have stood the test of time because of the Roman, you know, Roman concrete. Like I told y'all at the beginning of the show, we tend to get ADD-ish and change subjects, but just, I rant. But I tell you what, let's get back on track and let's talk about some of those definitions that we're going to be talking about today in our segment called Laying Down the Coals.
6: Define your value. Define the ask. Before we dig in, let's clarify some of the key terms we'll be using today while laying down the coals. Communication etiquette. The expected norms for professional correspondence, including tone, timeliness, and format. Digital body language. The cues, styles, and signals you send through your digital communications, such as using emojis or exclamation points. Meeting preparedness. The act of reviewing agendas, preparing talking points, and being ready to contribute value. Now that the coals are laid, Murph Man, let's discuss the foundation.
4: So, communication etiquette, right? The norms of communication is not how we send text messages. We've established this. You want to be more professional. You want to have a better tone. You want to have a different language. You know, someone can write to a message and says, hey, how about we have a meeting Friday at 9? You can't write back, bet.
5: I mean, you can.
4: No, that's not professional. Well, that's the whole point.
5: Is it cool like that then? I mean,
4: no.
5: Yeah.
4: Professional at work has to be different than your own personal stuff. That's the whole point.
5: I'm just saying, if you're good friends with them,
4: doesn't matter. If it's using the professional, I mean, using system at work, you got to talk professional.
5: Well, system at work, but you're not using it at work if they're emailing you.
4: Well, they're emailing you a meeting on Friday. They're not asking you to go out on Friday night. They're saying there's a meeting on Friday for work.
5: Well, yeah, but
4: you can write back bit.
5: But it's on your email.
4: A lot of people.
5: You can say what you want. I mean, no one's really going to be like, oh, you can't say that.
4: In a group chat, you have a lot of group chats, right?
5: Yes.
4: If you put a comment out, does everybody reply to that message? Or do they do an emoji and thumbs up or heart it or whatever?
5: If I'm asking a question, they would talk back.
4: Right. But if you say, hey, anybody want to go eat at this restaurant? check thumbs up or heart.
5: They would say it.
4: They would say it. Okay, so that's my point.
5: That's what
4: right. Yeah. They reply.
5: Yeah.
4: Right. With our messages, because we have a group message for 150 people, imagine 150 people replying to that and saying yes. So they put a message out that says, hey, we have a meeting Friday at 9. You hit thumbs up. Everyone's happy. But you can put your own emoji in there if you want. Right? And you have like the Joe Cool emoji where the guy has his sunglasses on or whatever. You know, people put their own personal emoji sometimes into the replies. But that just shows you read it. Yesterday we had a meeting with my friends at lunch at 11:30. And my friend sends out a message. Are we still meeting for today at 11:30? The other guy writes, I forgot all about it. I didn't reply because he says, can we do it next week? And no one replied to him. So I didn't reply because there was nothing to say, right?
5: Well, yes or no for next week.
4: Well, yeah. Well, but he's talking to the other person who's saying, right?
5: Well, but you're also a part of
4: it. Yes, I am.
5: So
4: the person who had the thread going sent me a message saying, hey, did you read that we're canceling today? I said, I'm sorry, I didn't reply. Yes. I just get frustrated because the person's always canceling. And I didn't want to reply with something stupid, like an angry emoji. Right? Mm-hmm. So, you know, even with friends, I try to keep it professional. If it's one-on-one, different story. But if I'm writing anything down, I try to keep that professional like I do with the punctuation and whatnot. Digital body language. The tone and how you write is also very important. I'm very descriptive when I write my notes. So when you're writing notes for like documenting situations, very, very clear message, okay? And I had a situation one time with a student where I had to say, here's what happened, A, B, C, D, E, and we're at F now. And I let my boss know. He wrote back, says, sounds like you handled it well. That's all. I just needed him to know he read it, right?
5: Mm-hmm.
4: But I was not a happy camper. And I've gone back and I've saved that email, and I've gone back and read the message, and I'm like, yeah, I still think I wrote it very professionally, even though to this day it still pisses me off. You know, and let me tell you what it was. Let me see what your opinion on this is. I was teaching my class 7 to 10 or 8 to 10, whatever it was. First day of class, the guy walks in, leaves in 30 minutes. I'm like, class isn't over. And he says, oh, yeah, but I have a soccer game tonight I got to go to. Okay, whatever. He misses Monday. I mean, he leaves Monday, Tuesday, and Wednesday. He misses. Thursday, he comes in and leaves again in 30 minutes. Right? And I stopped him and I said, hey, you do understand that participation in everything is required in this course. He goes, yeah, but I don't have to be here if I don't want to. I said, well, you missed 2 days in a summer course. I dropped you already. And you need to go talk to your dean and try to see if you can re-enroll. You know, it was a 5-week class and you missed 2 days. I dropped him. I thought he wasn't coming back. He left the first day and didn't come back. I assumed he had dropped. So I dropped him. Was that a little bit of vengeful spite in me? Maybe. But
5: I think
4: it was in my rights. If you miss more than 1 day, I can drop you.
5: I should have done a warning email, at least, not just immediately do it.
4: Oh.
5: Because what if something did happen and you just dropped them? And you'd feel, what have you gotten to, like?
4: Hold on, I have an example. I have a perfect example of this.
5: Go ahead.
4: I'm teaching a class and a student walks in and goes, hey, Mr. Murphy, first day of class. I'm like, I'm sorry, you look familiar, but how do you know me? She says, I was in your class 2 years ago.
5: In that same one? Or?
4: Yeah. And I said, and why are you taking the answer? She says, because I failed. And I said, well, why did you fail? She says, because I was in a car accident and I flipped my car and I was in a coma for 3 months. And you dropped me.
5: Yeah. That's a perfect example of what I mean. Yeah. Right. Yeah.
4: You know, is it my responsibility to reach out to students as a teacher?
5: Yes.
4: You think so?
5: Yes.
4: Really?
5: Yes. Communication is key, right?
4: It's on my syllabus. Come to class or I drop you.
5: Well, at least say you want to have a meeting on why you're missing already. If not, then I'll just have to drop you. At least give them like a choice or like options so they know what they're dealing with.
4: I do that with my high school dual credit courses.
5: I mean, you should do it with every course.
4: No, I don't do it for adult courses. Because I expect you to be responsible. You know, if you miss a test, okay, you get a zero, you know. Now, if you reach out to me and say there's a reason this happened, I can't take the test or I couldn't or whatever, before the deadline's over, I'll work with you. But if you don't tell me anything and then at the end of the semester, like, hey, Mr. Murphy, can you do something? I'm failing your class and I want, no, it's too late. You know, that's how I am. But anyway, last one but not least here is meeting preparedness. You want to be able to go into the meeting knowing what's going to be discussed and have some feedback. Because it affects you, right?
5: Yeah.
4: Okay. So you want to be able to go into a meeting and have the feedback available for them.

0: action, getting an immediate and positive reply. Maria understood that clarity is kindness. That was a story from the fire. Murphman, are you feeling the heat?
1: I...
2: Now, hold on. They don't know what happened. That's behind the scenes. Okay. Don't worry about it. Okay. That was funny, though. So, again, a long message doesn't get answered. Maria sends a concise email with specific subject line and gets a response. Because bosses don't have time to be doing that. Did you know 90 to 95% of your time as a manager is spent dealing with employee issues?
1: Yeesh. That's a lot.
2: Right.
1: That's a little sad. Well, I mean, it depends, like, what you're dealing with the employees. Like, if you're doing scheduling or if there's, like, drama and there's, like...
2: Anything working with responding to emails, positive, negative, it doesn't matter. 95% of your job is interacting with employees. Mm. You know, it's not about having meetings, although there's people that have a lot of meetings.
1: Yeah.
2: When I was in the Army, one thing I learned was the colonel or the commander would go to a meeting, right?
1: Yeah.
2: And then they would come and have their own meeting at the battalion, and then they have company meeting, and then we had a detachment meeting. And he had to go to all of them because it was different information passed down from different people. And I realized at that point, there's too much bureaucracy in the military. Like, this could be done more efficiently, I would think.
1: You would think so.
2: You would think so. But, yeah, the commanders have to go to so many meetings, it's not even funny. And then they have to pass the information on to their lieutenants and sergeants and everything and so on and so forth. And they get things done, but there's so much time in meeting, it's crazy. That's why you never see the commander around. People are always like, well, he's never at work. Well, he's not at work, but he's in the meeting. You know, it's interesting. One of the things we do in the military is called staff duty, where we have to work at the company level, battalion level. Sometimes I even work post level, like at the general's office. Hmm. And your job is to be there overnight for any emergencies come on to the unit. Someone dies, someone gets a DUI, that kind of stuff that they let you know about. My job was to sweep them off the floors and clean it up and make it look all nice, right? Because in the Army, there's no janitors. We are the janitors.
1: Yeah.
2: And the supervisor gets to sleep because they have to be back at work the next day sometimes. So even though they worked all night, they're 6 minutes to work the next day.
1: God.
2: And that's the military for you. But there was times when I had to go to work all day, and then late at night, they're like, Billy can't come in. You need to cover for him. I'm like, wow, I'm not even ready to spend an all-nighter. You know what I mean? So I would tell the sergeant I'm on duty with him, like, hey, can I sleep a little bit? Because I was not ready for an overnight shift. He goes, yeah, go ahead. You know, people sleep. In basic training, they have this thing called fire watch, where you have to be awake to protect from fires. It's just a way to mess with you, basically, right? Although it is a true thing, but you have to wake up the next person, then they come on, then, you know, every hour someone switches, right? Mm-hmm. There was one night I was on duty and I fell asleep. And you don't want the drill sergeant to walk in and catch you sleeping, because that's dereliction of duty. That you're in trouble. You're not going to have a good day. I fell asleep by mistake. When I woke up, it was like 4 hours later. And I went to wake up somebody, and they're like, why are you waking me up? Why isn't that? Oh, because I was working on some stuff. I just kept working, you know, writing letters, whatever. And I just let people sleep. No one knew. Thank God. Right. But had the drill sergeant walked in, my life would have been over. You know,
1: and no one to this day knows about it.
2: No, I mean, it doesn't matter anymore.
1: Well, I mean, you never told, like, your comrades or anything? Just like, oh, yeah, remember that
2: no.
1: day?
2: No. There's just some things you don't tell people. If you screw up, keep it to yourself sometimes. No one needs to know.
1: But not even, like, last day, like, before you leave? For, like, ever? No.
2: Well,

0: That happened. Let me tell you.
1: Oh, God.
0: For a while there, I was falling down a lot at work.
1: Right? From what? Just bad feet?
0: New medication that was making me dizzy, I think is what it was. Now that I look back on it. But I was walking, and my ankle, I was on a curb, and I tripped. I slipped, twisted my ankle, and I fell down. And I fell on top of a kindergartner. And that was because I was walking with her. I didn't fall on top of her. I pushed out of the way, and she scratched her leg. So I had to report it to the mom and make the report and everything. A couple days later, a different spot, I hit another curb, and my ankle was weak already, and I fell down again. And I reported that one because people saw it, right?
1: Yeah. Everybody saw it. It was drop-off, and you were in the front for daycare.
0: A couple of weeks later, I'm throwing a football to a friend of mine. I threw it, and I was on the sidewalk. I stepped off the curb, and it was a higher curb than I was expecting. Mm-hmm. And literally, it was probably about 5 inches high, right? I was expecting a smaller curb.
1: Yeah.
0: And when I stepped, I lost my balance, and I reached out for the tree, and I missed the tree. So I collapsed, right? And when I hit my arm, I hit my hip. I injured myself. Remember when we were in Vegas? I couldn't walk because of that.
1: Yeah, you were bruised.
0: I was.
1: You hit your hip down to your leg on concrete, and then you hit your arm on the asphalt.
0: Yeah, on the corner of the ramp.
1: And the ramp, yeah.
0: And never told anybody what happened. And for that one, I was really injured.
1: Well, yeah. Your whole, let me think. If I remember, it was from your, like, almost your shoulder all the way down to your wrist. Yeah. Yeah.
0: My whole arm was blood, like bruised.
1: It was all purple. It was turning yellow at one point.
0: And
1: I was like, oh, well, you're going to lose an arm.
0: And there was people who witnessed it. And I told everybody, shut up. just shut up. No, just don't. It never happened. Then all of a sudden, my arm started bruising. I started having hip issues. I'm like, oh, my God, man. I should have filed workman's comp or something, right? I never told the boss. The secretary was leaving to go to another job. And before she left, she told the boss, hey, let me tell you what happened to Murphy one time. So my boss calls me into the office, and she says, what happened that day? And I looked at her and said, I don't know what you're talking about. Straight up lied to her face. And she says, such and such told me that you fell down and everything. I'm like, well, I reported those accidents to you. No, she says, there's one that you didn't report. And I said, I don't know what you're talking about. Well, why would she tell me? I don't know. I think she's leaving, trying to just cause trouble for me. And my boss was like, okay.
1: Would you get in trouble for not telling her?
0: Not really, but I got injured at work, and I can sue them, and it becomes a liability for work and everything. So it's more a...
1: Well, even CYA if they have no...
0: record?
1: Yeah.
0: Yeah, it's just, you know. But there was witnesses, and there was injuries. Mm. Right?
1: True.
0: Yeah.
1: Yeah. Well, but so, you only could sue if, the ice maker. Focus. Sorry, it's because we have the door open. My ADHD. Even if they, like, if you fall and you don't report it, you can't sue, right? Since you didn't, like, try getting anything out of it. Because you can't just go into a company,
0: hurt yourself,
1: and then just be like, oh, I'm a sucker.
0: I failed because I didn't report it. And that would have been their protection. But if it was serious enough, you can sue for anything. And nowadays, people approve stupid lawsuits. But anyway, the point being is, I asked my friends to keep a secret, and everyone kept the secret except that one person. So don't share stuff with people if you don't want them to know. That's the bottom line.
1: Well, was she there when
0: No, we were laughing about it, dude, because it was funny. It was fun until I started getting bruised and hurt and couldn't walk.
1: Did you have to wrap your arm one time to hide it?
0: No. I didn't wrap my arm.
1: I thought you did.
0: But I had my shoulder injured. Remember, they put the tape on me?
1: Yeah. That's what it was.
0: Now, there was another time I injured my shoulder. And that one, I fell. I caught myself on the table. And my arm, like, completely went around. And, yeah. And I just sat there, and I was almost crying, dude. And you know I don't cry. And she saw me, and she went and told the principal came out and told me. what happened? And I couldn't lie. Everyone, you know, we're there in the front office. And so they sent me to the emergency room. So I had to go to an urgent care clinic and everything. Anyway, the point being is, don't keep secrets from your coworkers, okay? If it's going to come back and haunt you, but at the same time, don't tell everybody anything, even if it's after the fact, because that lost my credibility with my supervisor. Because I lied to her. She knew I lied to her when I said, I don't know what you're talking about.
1: Well, I mean, you couldn't, like, try to defy into one of the other accidents.
0: I did. I said,
1: no, but
0: I
1: did fall. Even if you reported it, it kind of was, like, the same thing. So you kind of, you could have, like, guilt-tripped her, been like, oh, yeah, I know. Remember, I did report it, and I said fell. That.
0: Yeah. Yeah. She said, no, this was a different one that you did not report. She knew the difference.
1: Oh, okay.
0: And what's funny was when I was leaving, she's like, hey, can I ask you a question? What happened that day that you fell? And I laughed and I said, oh God, you really want to know the story? And I told her the whole story. And I had pictures on my arm and everything. And she was like, I'm like, I couldn't miss work. It wasn't going to work. You know, it's crazy. Even though I got injured at work, I would have had to take my personal time to go to all my doctor appointments. So I used up all my vacation, which I don't think is fair if it's work related. You know, anyway.
1: I don't know.
0: Anyway.
1: Yeah.
0: But I'll tell you what, let's get to the heat map. Let's talk about those steps we can take to professionally communicate. Communicate more professionally. It's because the show's professional communication.
1: Yeah.
0: So how to communicate more professionally and give you those steps. Mm-hmm. And we can do that in our segment called The Heat Map.
2: Track your wins, not just time. The heat map will show you where to focus your efforts for the most impact. Use clear, specific subject lines for every email to get to the point quickly. Keep messages brief and use bullet points to enforce clarity. Know the goal for every meeting you attend and create a clear agenda for every meeting you run. The map is drawn. Back to Murph Man for the next segment.
0: Concise subject lines, keep messages brief, and know the goal of every message. All right? Simple.
1: Simple.
0: Right? Very simple. Know what you're going to do. All right? Have a clear plan in place.
1: You okay?
0: No. Have a clear plan in place because that concise communication is so important. You know, if I sit here and I tell you, okay, we're going to have a meeting today and we have 20 topics to talk about. It's going to be a long meeting.
1: Yeah.
0: Right? But if I were to say, okay, this is happening, this is happening, this is happening, this is happening, this is happening, this is happening. You know, any questions, you don't have any questions. We get through the meeting so fast. How do I know as a supervisor that you understood the message? You need feedback, right?
1: Yeah.
0: At the same time, though, if you don't want people to tune you out, don't give out too long of a message. Mm. Make sense?
1: Yeah.
0: One time, Elijah or Shedrick, I forgot who it was, they threw a tennis ball at the TV. In the back in the day, this is before the flat screens, we had like vacuum tubes and TVs and everything. And I said, careful, it's going to implode. He goes, you mean explode? Like break, blow up. I said, no, it's going to implode. There's a vacuum inside. And I started talking about a vacuum and talking about how it sucks in. And then, you know, that's what a vacuum does, right? And then I talked about an example of, and I used nuclear bomb technology again, right? Connor, I don't know how young this kid was, but I talked to him probably about 25 minutes. Nuclear bomb explosions, you know, just went off on my tangent. And at the end, I realized I just went off and I said, I'm so sorry. He goes, I promise you I will never throw a tennis ball at TV again. I
1: True. Yeah. And,
0: you know, did it have to be a 25 minute lecture? No, I'm sorry. I just got my ADD kicked in.
1: Yeah. That is you every time.
0: And I don't let things go because, like, for example, when I'm talking to you about different things, if I don't see your understanding or you're ignoring me or you're blowing me off, I keep going. And I tell you, I don't think you understand what I'm saying. And I tell you a different way, and a different way, and a different way, and a different way. You know, you're like, yeah, I got it. No, you don't got it. Yeah, I've told you that before, right?
1: Yes.
0: Whether you did or not, I don't believe you. So I just keep going on my rant. And that's a me problem. I know that. At work, I don't do that. I'm like, this is the issue. Fix it. And what I thought was funny was one time the NHS students, the ones we have now are like amazing. I love them to death. And they came up to a meeting. And they're like, Mr. Murphy, we want to try some new things for next year. And they started saying things. And I said, can I stop you there? I said, I want you all to go back to this document dated this date. I had to go find it, and I shared the link in the chat. They all clicked on it, right? And they all opened the same document, because when you're in Google, you can actually see who's in the document.
1: Yeah.
0: Everything they were talking about was in a message I sent out in August. They were talking to me in May.
1: Oh.
0: And I said, I'm not trying to be rude and shut you guys up, but read my letter and tell me what you want to do differently. And one girl goes, nothing. That's exactly what we were going to tell you.
1: Yeah.
0: And I said, and she says, we missed this.
1: I mean, yeah.
0: And I said, well, duh, but all of you missed it. That just shows me you guys aren't reading what I send out. I said, I need you guys to do better. And then one girl says, that was in August when we started. Now we understand a lot more. That won't happen again. I said, I agree. There was no lecture needed.
1: I mean, yeah.
0: I was just saving them time because they were talking about something I already had talked about. And literally, it was exactly.
1: It was word for word.
0: Like, one of the things that we had was have an event every month.
1: Yeah.
0: And I had them identified. Theirs was just a little bit out of order, but it was the same exact events. Like, for example, we're going to volunteer at the dog shelter this month, right? They did it in January. I had it in August. Whatever, you know, it's like it's the same events. It was so funny. But they're like, you know, now that we understand the job, it's much better. So this year, I am expecting to have an amazing year. I can't wait. You know,
1: yeah.
0: We'll see what happens. I'll tell you what. Let's go ahead and take that break. It's 11:15, and we'll be right back in a few minutes.
1: Sounds good.
0: Stay tuned.
3: It's time for a break. 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
1: Hey, thanks for tuning in. 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
4: I don't know why that's so long.
5: Because I forgot to edit it.
4: I don't know. I thought it was like the, because I thought that was the ad itself.
5: Yeah, no. Well, it ends, and I just need to, like, cut it. That's all.
4: Okay.
5: So we talked about the heat map, those concise sentences that you can have in the subject lines, concise emails, get to the point, and be prepared for meetings.
4: Mm-hmm.
5: Let's talk about some of those pitfalls you're going to have, some of those things you might fail when you actually try to do this.
6: Facts, not feelings. Let's talk about where you'll get burned, some common pitfalls. Using unprofessional slang, emojis, or excessive exclamation points. When in doubt, keep it formal. Hitting reply all when it's not necessary. Save your colleagues' inboxes. Being a passive attendee in meetings. Aim to listen, learn, or contribute. Your presence should have a purpose. Danger zone identified. Back to Murphman for the warning.
5: We will see the videos. All right, welcome back, you guys. So, using unprofessional slang or emojis or excessive exclamation points. When in doubt, keep it formal, right? Hitting reply all when it's not necessary. It happens by accident. But there are people who reply all the time.
4: Yeah.
5: And it annoys me.
4: That happened to us at school. Yeah, I remember when our teacher or our counselor for the grade, for our whole grade class, she was emailing us and she was just like, oh, you know, like, do this, do that, and then you'll be good, right? And then just, oh, dude, this one kid, he just kept questioning it. And it was in
5: the thread.
4: Yeah, it was in the thread, so we all saw it. So, I don't think he meant to reply all, but it was just, he didn't email her personally or privately and just emailed her. So, I wish I had the text, though, because this was, freshman year. Dude, just boom. I didn't get any notifications except that. And okay. I go to, sent to me or something. 20
5: can
4: easily.
5: Can we agree that people do make mistakes? Right?
4: But I'm like, come on.
5: At some point, the counselor should have also said, hey, let me message you privately.
4: That's because we didn't care.
5: I know, but still.
4: Yeah.
5: Do me a favor. Talk about a mistake. There's a major, major, major mistake someone sent down in the group message. Go ahead and camera. There we go. I need you to look this up for me. Do a Google search. Everyone who's watching right now, do a Google search. Hawaii.
4: Okay.
5: Getting bombed. Message.
4: The Hawaii getting bombed message refers to a terrifying real-life false missile alert sent on January 13th, 2018. Cell phones across the islands unexpectedly buzzed with emergency notification stating, in all caps, ballistic missile threat inbound to Hawaii. Seek immediate shelter. This is not a drill. You know what?
5: Hold on. That, you've heard of the emergency broadcast system, right?
4: Yeah.
5: That was not a hacked message. I don't know how it happened. I mean, you can read about it. But there it is. This went out to everyone. Talk about panic, Connor. Okay? You think about this. If you are the mayor of the city.
4: And you see someone from an important job, mind you, presses the wrong button.
5: Well,
4: instead of doing the drill, because they were supposed to send out like a drill, you know, being like this testing or something. But imagine saying out the realistic message of that and being like, it's happening. Like,
5: yeah, like
4: run.
5: Your goose is cooked.
4: Yeah.
5: First of all, let's talk about professional communication. This is a professional communication that got sent out by mistake. But let's talk about it. Ballistic missile threat inbound to Hawaii, period. Seek immediate shelter, period. This is not a drill, period.
4: Because it's proven a point, as in, like, it's inbound to Hawaii, seek immediate shelter, and this is not a drill.
5: Emergency subject line. Emergency alert. Message, concise, and to the point.
4: Mommy, yeah, what are you going to say? Well, hey, Hawaii, how y'all do it? Just got word I'm that saying, this hit missile.
5: That's a perfect example of what I'm talking about.
4: Well, yeah, but
5: now, I mean, I could read. We could read about it all we want, but I don't know how it got sent out by mistake. I don't know if they were hacked. I don't think they were.
4: I just said he pressed the wrong button.
5: No, but that's a message you have to type in.
4: No,
5: you don't just press the button and say, "Oh, this today we're doing emergency alert." Yeah, no, it doesn't work that way. Right? Or it would have been more like. But yeah, that was a real message that got sent out accidentally. There it is. Why was the alert released?
4: Well, yeah, in all caps. Da, da, da, da. Human error during once the thrice daily shift. And then there's a procedure that occurs at the change of shift where they go through to make sure the system that's working and an employee pushed the wrong button. Yeah, it's not like you type it in. It's just the only one you type in.
5: You probably click on it, right?
4: Yeah, but the one you type in would be like kidnapping or something.
5: Did you read how long it took for the message to be corrected?
4: 18 minutes. God, just 38 minutes. Wait, it was corrected by email 18 minutes later, but there was no follow-up mobile text for 38 minutes. God, dude.
5: The email gets sent out a lot faster than the message.
4: No. Okay. Well,
5: when you send a text message to a group, I do messages to 300 people, text messages. And I put 30 seconds between each message. Otherwise, it gets jumbled and it doesn't get sent right.
4: Yeah.
5: So, but can you imagine, for 35 minutes, the island was, like, we're getting bombed. Okay. Can you imagine, like, the looting that took place, the robberies, the messages that got sent to loved ones? I love you. I'm sorry I cheated on you. Or, you know, that kind of stuff. Yeah, it was a lot of chaos, dude. But accidents do happen. And that's to me, I think that's the greatest example or the best example of the biggest error in life. Aside from one other thing. War of the Worlds. Do you remember that story?
4: No. I probably do. I just don't remember the name. But continue.
5: The Masterpiece Theater. I forgot what it's called. Look up War of the Worlds Theater so I can get the right name.
4: I can't spell. The theater? What do you want me to look up?
5: Let me see. Hold on. The theater.
4: The Mercury Theater?
5: Mercury Theater. That's the one. So in the old days, I don't know if TV was going around. I know there's TV, but every house did not have a TV. They listened to the radio. Mm-hmm. They would all sit around and they would hear the story. Mm-hmm. And they would sit there for 45 minutes to an hour to listen to a radio show that said, hey, today's show is Little Red Riding Hood. And they would read the story, but they had to have actors playing the roles, right? So it would be just a verbal. It would just be the audio, right?
4: Yeah. Just like monotone and just like...
5: Well, not really monotone, because they would act it out. Mm. Like the Who's On First with Albert Costello.
4: Mm, okay.
5: You know, that was a skit that they didn't... Anyway, it starts off with... Live from the Mercury Theater, the band's playing do-do-do-do-do-do-do, right? Tonight, we have this story of whatever, whatever, and they start reading a story.
4: Mm-hmm.
5: And all of a sudden, dee-dee-dee-dee-dee-dee-dee-dee, we break into the show. We're being attacked by aliens. The entire country was calling the police, and because back then you had to dial numbers, you didn't have 911.
4: Yeah.
5: Switchboards were lighting up all over the country. Because people thought it was a real alien invasion. And it was just someone being, this is today's dramatic theater. You have been listening to the Mercury Theater, War of the Worlds, written by H.G. You're like, what? You know, but yeah, for an hour, 45 minutes, an hour, they were all, the whole country was panicking.
4: It's crazy, dude. That's insane.
5: So when you, the movie's War of the Worlds, you know, they have a Tom Cruise version of it. They also have an Ice Cube version of it. Remember the Ice Cube version?
4: Oh, yeah.
5: It all started with that version of the Mercury Theater. That's the War of the Worlds.
4: Hmm.
5: And my point being is sometimes you have errors in communication, and sometimes you... are really good at communicating what you're trying to communicate. But people don't realize you're being funny. So it's really important to be clear on what you're saying to people. It's really clear to be listening to what people are saying and actively listening, not listening, preparing to respond. You have to listen, take it in, think, and then send it out. Okay? It's collective communication and active listening.
4: Yeah.
5: When you're sending an email, understand that people are not going to be able to understand. They're not going to have you to question when they get an email. So your email has to be pretty clear. Now, have you ever, well, there's an example to show you how people communicate. I want you to tell me, and again, we talked about it at the beginning of the show. This is not planned in any way. So this is first. I'm going to ask you a question, okay?
4: Mm-hmm.
5: I want you to tell me how to make a peanut butter sandwich, peanut butter and jelly. Okay.
4: Like step by step, or
5: yeah, like start at the very, very first step that you would think of.
4: All right.
5: Okay.
4: First step, I would think of wanting a peanut butter.
5: Okay. All right.
4: PB&J sandwich.
5: You're giving me instructions on how to make one.
4: Okay. Second, grab a plate.
5: Okay.
4: Go get the bread. Go get the peanut butter. Go get the jelly. All right. Open the bread. Take one slice out. Well, take the quarter piece out first. Then take a look.
5: Take the butt piece. Okay.
4: Yeah. And then just put it back. Right. And then put it on the plate.
5: Back in the bag.
4: The butt piece.
5: Oh, okay.
4: Because you have to like.
5: Okay. Uh-huh.
4: Put that loaf of bread on the plate.
5: The loaf of bread on the plate?
4: The slice of bread.
5: Slice of bread on the plate. Sorry, okay, got it. Yeah. Okay, so now I have the butt end back in the bag and I have the bread on my plate.
4: Yes. I should get two slices. Sorry.
5: Okay.
4: Put them, side to side of each other.
5: Okay.
4: And open up the peanut butter. Go get a knife real quick. Put it down. Go get a knife and then come back and then get a plastic knife. Okay. Just want to make sure it's not like a steak knife or anything. Scoop up from the peanut butter from the jar. And then gently spread it all over the bread.
5: Okay.
4: Gently. I said gently.
5: Did you say gently?
4: Yes. I'm like gently. Okay. Spread it all over the bread. Nice and slow. And try to even it out. Along the whole bread. Yeah. Okay. Like I said, put it down. I'm like, just scoop it out. I didn't say pick it up.
5: Oh, so you're supposed to put a knife in here, pull out the peanut butter.
4: Yes, and then spread it on the bread, okay, nice and evenly. Okay.
5: You're not telling me to hold it with the other hand or anything. Do you see the how this works?
4: Okay.
5: When teachers do this with kids,
4: I guess,
5: right? You could say, grab some bread, grab a loaf of bread. Now, put peanut butter on it, and they get the peanut butter jar, and they drop it on top of the loaf. Right?
4: Yeah.
5: So even though you think you're being very clear with what you're saying, doesn't mean they're understanding it that way.
4: I knew you were going to ask. I knew it was going to be something like that. I just didn't know what. So I'm like, step by step, I got to think about it step by step. And yeah.
5: How many times have we put together furniture?
4: A lot.
5: And we're reading the instructions, and there's pictures of it, right?
4: I don't even read the instructions. I just look at the picture.
5: Well,
4: I see this piece with the arrow pointing into there. I'm like, okay.
5: Do you know why there's pictures instead of text?
4: People are illiterate.
5: Yes.
4: Okay. Just want to make sure.
5: Yeah, people can't read. So they have images. Now, sometimes the images just
4: don't help.
5: Yeah. I will tell you, your godfather Richard and I, he gave you this remote control car 1 year. There's a reason you don't know what I'm talking about, because you never got it.
4: Oh.
5: It was a metal RC car, really expensive, I'm sure. And it had panels. And you had to screw the panels in. And it said, put this panel here, and then the screw goes here, whatever, right? There was no pictures. It was all instructions. Get panel B, panel A, put it, you know. And we started putting it together, and we got to a point where we're like, this is not making sense. We can't figure this out. We took it apart, put it back together. He goes, I'm going to try to go figure this out. We never did. We never did. Right? And I think about those instructions a lot when I'm thinking about stories like this, because it's like, I'm not stupid. I can read. He wasn't stupid. But the instructions were not written clearly.
4: Really? Now I'm questioning it. I want to see them, but I can't.
5: Okay. In my opinion. So when we have this, it's like, remember, other people have to understand what you're saying. Just because you know what you're talking about does not mean what other people will know what you're talking about. Mm-hmm.
4: Especially if it's a product where everybody needs to know what you're saying.
5: Right. All right. So I'll tell you what. Let's go to the afterburn and just reflect on what we've learned today. We talked about, you know, where you're going to get burned. We talked about the heat map with the actionable steps. So let's go to the afterburn and talk about the
4: heat shields.
5: Heat shields. Oh, sorry. Yes.
4: Because we talked about where you get burned. Now we're going to talk about
5: how to prevent
4: that. Yes.
5: Good catch.
7: 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Here are your heat shields. 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Create standard operating templates for your routine updates and meeting requests. Having pre-built outlines ensures you consistently hit all necessary project metrics without overcomplicating the message. The shields are up. Murphman, what's next?
5: All right, so deploy the shield by asking yourself, before sending the message, what is a single action I need, blah, blah, blah, blah, blah. Why am I sending this message? What's the purpose of this, right?
4: Mm-hmm.
5: Very important. Establish standard boundaries. My syllabus for my students says, you can reach me anytime, Monday through Friday, 9 a.m. to 9 p.m. Do not message me after the fact, right?
4: Yes.
5: One night we were out 11:30, 12 o'clock at night. I don't know if you remember that or not.
4: I remember.
5: And
4: we usually do that.
5: A student, I think they texted me or they called me.
4: Texted.
5: saying I'm having trouble with something. And I wrote back, please reply. I mean, please don't message me this late at night. Luckily, I'm awake, but I'm not going to answer you until tomorrow morning at 9 o'clock. Mm. Poor planning on your part does not make it an emergency on my part.
4: Yeah. And then I remember, I think another student texted you late. Uh-huh. And you woke up to it.
5: No.
4: Or something. I forgot what it was.
5: A 2:30 in the morning message.
4: Yeah.
5: And I replied with, you've woken me up. This could have been sent by email. I'm going back to bed. And they wrote back, sorry. The next morning, first thing in the morning, 9 o'clock hit, I sent the message. I said, I want to say that I understand you were doing something at 2:30 in the morning, but I am not working at 2:30 in the morning. You need to be more aware of what other people are doing. Setting those boundaries is very important.
4: Yeah.
5: Another, this is sort of nothing, something that sort of something, sort of nothing. What the hell am I trying to say? This is sort of related to what we're talking about, but it's not really related. One of my rules when you invite me to go out places is give me notice. Right? I don't want to be an afterthought to you. Mm-hmm. If you want me to be there,
4: then say it.
5: Let me know with enough time. Right? If you're having a party, like for example, I could be telling you, hey, you know, August 18th, I'm having this amazing birthday party, blah, blah, blah, blah, blah, blah, blah, right?
4: Mm-hmm.
5: But I never invite you. Are you going to show up to my party?
4: No.
5: No, because I didn't invite you. And you don't show up, you're going to be like, hey, you know, the day before, are you going to come to my party tomorrow? I wasn't invited. Dude, I've been talking to you about it for like 3 months. Did you ever say you're invited to come to my party? I'm not going to make those assumptions, right? Mm. You need to be aware of how you communicate to people. Just because you're talking about it doesn't mean you invited them. Just because you mention it doesn't mean they understand. You got to, communication is so, so important, okay?
4: Yeah. But I mean, some people, it's just like, if I do talk about it, then you are formally invited because it would be like kind of a douche move to talk about it in front of you if you're not getting invited. You know what I mean?
5: Okay, so if you're talking about an event going on at work, I can just show up?
4: Well, then that's...
5: Oh, no.
4: No.
5: You just said.
4: No, because, you got to clarify, but it was your own party. Go ahead.
5: Yeah, I'm throwing a party for my coworkers.
4: Then that's specifically for your coworkers. But if you say, I'm throwing a party, such and such...
5: You're just going to assume you're invited?
4: Well, if you talk about it, yeah.
5: No.
4: Yeah.
5: I say you have to physically or for you to
4: yeah, but ask. For me, if I'm talking to you about a party, you're invited because I mean, I'm talking to you about the party for a reason.
5: Maybe you're trying to get feedback.
4: Yeah, feedback. And then I'll be like, your feedback, and let's go.
5: You know. I don't agree with that. Anyway.
4: Okay.
5: When you're sending a message, don't assume that there's understanding. You know, just because you understand it doesn't mean that other people will.
4: Yes.
5: When I had to take over a class for teachers, I have to send out a message to all students that says, hey, FYI, I'm your new teacher. And they're going to reply with, what happened to the old teacher? She's no longer with us. You know, she's somewhere else. Not that she's moved on in this realm. You got to clarify that, right? She hasn't died. She's no longer working here. So when I write the message, I write something to the effect of, she's no longer employed here. She has moved on to other
4: opportunities,
5: employment, whatever. Because I know that's the question they're going to ask me. Another question is,
4: why?
5: Well, yeah. And I say, I'm not privy to that information. You know, I do not understand. I do not know why they left. All I know is I'm your teacher starting now. And I've had to do this like several times over the years. And throughout the semester, I get kids. They're like, hey, miss, I need to. I'm like, it's mister. What happened to miss? She's been gone 3 months, dude. Like, where the hell have you been? You know what I mean?
4: Yeah.
5: So when you send out a communication, think of all the questions you have about that and make sure it's in the system, in the email that you're sending out. And like that, you're able to do that better. Okay. Mm-hmm. The other thing is when we're talking about communication, we have to reflect on those things, right? So let's talk about those things. I mean, those questions we have to go back and review this in our afterburn.
7: Reflect on your value. In today's afterburn, here are some questions for you to reflect on. What does my current digital communication style say about me? Am I a clear and concise writer? How can I contribute more effectively in my next team meeting? Reflection complete. Murphman, time for your final thoughts.
5: Remember, your communication is how people's first exposure to you is. And if you're writing stupid stuff, misspelled words and everything, that doesn't look good at all, right? Mm-hmm. Are you clear and concise? You know, one of the things I've been told, like when I did my notes for my therapy, was people could read a story and they could read my chart and you could see the progression. But you could also see, you could imagine me in my session doing things. Like, for example, you know, the kid said this and the mom replied with, but whatever. And it was something like exclamation or like, I didn't know that or something. And someone says, I can see you sitting in the meeting going, really, mom? You know, I didn't write that, but the way I write is descriptive. Okay. Hmm. And then also, how can you contribute to the next team meeting? It's a team meeting. You have to have something to say. Now, again, you don't have to say something at every meeting.
4: But I mean, it's nice once in a while to like, raise your hand and ask a question or put something in.
5: There's been times where the boss puts out a message and I'm like, I'm sorry. I reply to the boss privately. I'm sorry. I'm probably stupid. I said, but I don't understand this. I'm sorry. It's for whatever reason, I'm not understanding what you're saying. And she'll reply with, it's this. And I'll say, are you referring to this? And she'll say yes or no. And then we clarify it. And then after I'm done, I say something like, I'm sorry I took your time here. I hope I'm the only one that had these questions. And she replies back usually, you're not.
4: I was like, imagine like since you're doing yes, yes, and no, no, whatever. And you're like, I hope I wasn't the only one. She just like, no.
5: Right?
4: No.
5: That so she realized like, yeah, I could have clarified it. So she sends out a second email that says something to the effect of to clarify, I am referring to this, or you know, and a lot of people will be like, oh, it happens, right? Yeah. Just because we know we're talking doesn't mean we know how to express ourselves. All right. So one thing that I like to talk about here, you know, is AI. Programs, technology, and everything. So I want to talk about our digital inferno today. Let's talk about that real quick.
4: Oops.
7: 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Always use the schedule send feature on email to avoid sending late night messages, respecting colleagues' boundaries. The Inferno is digital. Back to Murphman to talk about the segment.
5: One of the things I love about cell phone text predictors.
4: Mm-hmm.
5: Is that it autocorrects your messages. I want to say the word duck. I write the word duck, but something else comes up.
4: Yeah.
5: You understand what I'm saying, right?
4: Yes.
5: Okay.
4: And it tells me to suck. Yeah.
5: Well, I was going to say, get the duck out of here. Something like that, right?
4: Yeah. Yeah.
5: It autocorrects. And when you're sending an email, sometimes, because I suck at typing, even the AI is like, what? Did you mean this? So even after you use Grammarly and you correct it, you need to go back and proofread it and make sure that it's there. Because sometimes the auto corrects words and it doesn't make any sense.
4: Yeah.
5: Program management apps like Trello and Asana. Okay. I use Google Keep. It keeps everything on a list. And I love AI because I tell you, it combines all my information. And says, hey, go to Google Keep and make me a list of all my to-dos. It's done. You know? Mm-hmm. And always use a scheduled send. When I have to send messages to students, right? I have one message that says, this is your passing. Mm-hmm. Okay. You're doing good. Keep it up. I have one that says, hey, you're doing okay. You know, you're passing, but it looks like you might be struggling. Come by and see me. They're sort of like, you're right on the border of passing. You're almost there. Let me help you get over the hump. That's another email that says, okay, you're not doing as good as you should be at this point in the class. Let's get together and let's get you caught up. And there's some like, you really haven't done a damn thing.
4: Yeah.
5: And I can't write that, can I?
4: No.
5: So I have to figure out a way to say that. And I'll say something to the effect of, it seems you have trouble getting started. How can I help you with that? You know, or when can I expect you to come into my class for assistance?
4: Yeah.
5: But do I send those messages out at 10 o'clock at night?
4: No. Some teachers do. I'll admit, some teachers do, like, stay up a little bit late to do work or emails or something.
5: I can be late till 2 in the morning working, just but not I can always schedule it.
4: Yeah, you schedule it.
5: For 9 in the morning.
4: Yeah.
5: When they're awake and they're going to get the message.
4: A reasonable time, yeah.
5: Okay. At the end of the year, every teacher sends every student messages, and I refuse to do that. I'll send one message, and I'll send a text message. And then I might call some of them. I'm not going to call every student. But I do message every student that list of messages I told you. Mm-hmm. Even if they're doing good, I say, hey, good job. Because I want the students to know that I am looking at what they're doing. You know? So that send later message, that scheduling send is so important. Because even if you're working at 10 o'clock at night, schedule it for the next day. Don't send it out at 10 o'clock at night. All right? Text messages. I have to send a text message to 250 students. At 30 minutes each, that's 125 minutes. Okay, that's almost a little over 2 hours. If the system's running 100% perfect, can I start sending the message at 7 o'clock at night? Because 7 o'clock is reasonable to send a text message. Yeah, but if I'm sending out 250 messages, there's people going to be getting it at 9:30, 10, 11 o'clock at night.
4: Yeah.
5: And that's happened too. You don't realize when you put the time down, like a.m., p.m. So, yeah, listen, it's out at 11 o'clock a.m., but it's p.m. People getting messages at midnight. That happens. You know, be careful how you're scheduling it. Make sure you're paying attention to what you're doing. Okay?
4: I remember one time a teacher emailed the class, and they were like, this project is due at 11 p.m. today. Right? But they sent it at... No, was it p.m.? No. 11 a.m. the next day, right? But they said, like, p.m. So, it was like, you have to get it done that, you know, day. Because it was supposed to be, like, 11 a.m. and it's supposed to be, like, oh, the next day it's due, you know?
5: Yeah.
4: But she sent it at p.m., so we thought it was, like, we had to work overnight to finish it. We didn't finish it.
5: Yeah, exactly. When I have my Blackboard classes, I set up the time that they're deployed.
4: Mm-hmm.
5: And they open at midnight, 12:01, and they close at 11:59, whatever.
4: Yeah.
5: There's times I change it by mistake and I don't realize it. So kids who wait till the last minute, like afternoon on Sunday, are like, how come I can't get in? I'm like, what do you mean? It goes till midnight. Well, no, it's saying that I can't get in. Oh, I put p.m. instead of 8. You know what I mean?
4: Yeah.
5: Like, I make mistakes. I mean, but
4: we all do.
5: That doesn't look very professional when you do that. Try to be perfect. It's hard, but we try to be. Right? So I'll tell you what, let's get to today's final burn for today, Connor. What do you think?
4: Sounds great.
7: Know your worth, show your work. The final take from today's discussion is clarity is kindness. Respect people's time, get to the point, and communicate like your career depends on it. Because it does. The final flame has been struck. Back to Murphman to wrap the show.
5: I'm so sorry.
4: I'm like, you playing a game?
5: I was in my TikTok feed.
4: Okay.
5: Got some rewards. So I was like, oh, you know.
4: Yeah.
5: The live was shared by viewers 50 times.
4: How many viewers do you have? Well, we'll talk about it after.
5: No, but that was cool. They actually shared it 50 times. So thank you for everyone who shared that. I appreciate that. Final burn. Know your worth, show your work. Final take from today's episode is respect people's time. Get to the point and communicate like your career depends on it, because it does.
4: Mm-hmm.
5: Very simple. One wrong message and you're screwing everything up.
4: Yeah, that's basically how it is.
5: Or the exact opposite. When I replayed all for my graduate, I had a lot more respect from everybody after that. You know, and some were like,
4: really?
5: You're a loser if you're working here at that part time. You know what I mean?
4: People are like ways. That.
5: Yeah. But you guys, that's it for today. Connor, thank you very much for your time.
4: Of course, thank appreciate you for having help. Me again.
5: I will have you anytime.
4: Or every time.
5: Or every time. As long as you're willing to do this. I do appreciate that. You guys, thank you very much for listening. I appreciate it.
4: You.
5: If you have any questions, email me at murfman@pureouttakes.com or you can call at 915-800-3244 and go through my menu of options. 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
4: See you soon.
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4: Hey, let's go! Get in here! Get in here right now! Get in here! Hey, we got 30 minutes!

0: I'm still protected. I guarantee you that.
1: Guarantee.
0: Look at me.
1: Let's go.
0: We got this.
1: Let's go.
0: For the rest of our lives.
1: For the rest of our lives.
0: Let's go.
1: Let's go.
0: Rock on.
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0: rock on.
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3: Welcome. Good morning, ladies and gentlemen. As I found, producer just said, you are watching the final timeout, the All-Star Show. We had the MLB All-Star Weekend wrap up last night with a 4-0 victory for the AL All-Stars. Gotta say, I was a little surprised by that result. Definitely the NL, the more talented league, but the AL was all over them. It's a matchup that we saw a lot of pitching dominance in as well. You know, Carlos Sanchez had himself a rough, Christopher Sanchez had a rough first inning, and that's where most of our runs came from. You had 3 runs scored for the AL there. And then after that, it was mostly quiet for the rest of the night in terms of pitching the pitchers, like I said, just very dominant. Obviously, this is something that'll happen. You know, it's year to year. It's like you've got these great batters, you've got these great pitchers, and it's like which one's gonna kind of take. You know, is it going to be evenly matched? Sometimes it is. Sometimes one side of the ball just is really dominant. And in this year, this case, we just saw a lot of fantastic pitching. It was 3-0 for most of the game. Miguel Vargas added our final score with a solo home run at the top of the 8th inning. And that was all she wrote for the scoring. We had some fantastic pitching performances on both sides. Sanchez, obviously tough to do that in front of the home crowd there in Philadelphia. You know, a 3 ERA was able to get out of the inning, but had to throw 34 pitches. It was a tough one. But then you look back at some of these other guys throughout the night. Jesus Luzardo for the NL had himself a fantastic showing in the fourth inning, only 6 pitches thrown in there. He got out of there really fast over on the NL side. I really liked what Jacob Latz did, man. He just came out there, was really quick getting off the mound though. You had Dylan Cease who opened it up, man. He got 3 strikeouts. You know, it was looking a little choppy for him at first, but once he got into the groove, he really got through that first inning, kept that lead for him. So

overall, just a clinic of pitching, really, from both sides. But it's just one bad inning, man, in a game like this where it's a defensive, really just a defensive brawl back and forth, can really tip the scales in one team's favor. Gotta give it to MLB All-Star Weekend, though. I want to know what my viewers think, but what's your guys' favorite, like, pro sports all-star type of weekend? I do think the MLB does it the best. It's not like – it's probably between the MLB or NHL. Those games, they feel the most competitive. They're the most interesting. I mean, the Pro Bowl week for the NFL has become a total joke, in my opinion. That's – it's not barely even watched anymore. Nobody cares. It's honestly just a way for players to start their vacations early. You get basically a paid trip to where, like, Vegas or Hawaii, wherever they be hosting it. So NBA All-Star Weekend, like, you've got some cool competitions, like the dunk contest, the three-point contest. The games overall have been pretty lackluster the past couple of years. We've had, like, the Four Nations thing that the NHL does, which has been really good. But just something about the MLB All-Star game. Guys can still kind of go out, give it their all. And, you know, you're not really sure what to expect with it. Cause, like, this game, a lot of defense, I mean, a lot of great outfield plays made, fantastic pitching, as I keep driving home. It was just a really tough defensive battle. You even had, like, some people, not intentionally, but, you know, there was a little bit of drama. Junior Camarena got hit by a pitch. That was a tough one to watch, man. That looked like it hurt. 97-mile-per-hour fastball caught him right on the side of the hand. So he's definitely going to be out for a while. I think he avoided breaking anything, but some major bruising there for sure, but at least there's nothing's broken. And sucks for the Rays. They're having a really great season, and now they're going to be losing one of their top guys to injury. It's just not something you want to see in an all-star game. But yeah, let me know down below what your thoughts are, what your favorite pro sports all-star weekend. And I didn't even mention some of the festivities. I mean, really, the big one is the home run derby, the celebrity softball game. I'm not too interested in that. That one's just that one's not too good. So I didn't really watch that. But the home run derby, yeah, we had a banger this year in the home run derby. Bit of new rules, which I thought were pretty cool. So, you know, instead of it being like a timer or there being outs, anything like that, you just get 20 straight swings. Take them at the pace you kind of want to. And you can't end on a home run. So you could theoretically get extra swings getting home runs, which we only really saw come into play once, but it was in a pretty big moment. So, you know, we'll start in round one. Wilson Contreras set the bar super high, 13 homers to start. And I mean, they were blasting them on Monday night. I mean, we were seeing some absolute bombs, a couple of, like, third deckers up there at Citizens Bank Park. The Philly fans were a great crowd. They were booing everybody except their guys, which, you know, Bryce Harper and Kyle Schwarber, both competing in the home run derby this year. But yeah, Contreras set the bar pretty high. Jordan Walker was the only one from round one that was able to match him with 13 home runs. You know, even some guys that struggled,
like Ben Rice didn't get off to the greatest start. Neither did Mousakane from the White Sox, but they both finished pretty strong. Rice got hit by a pitch from his dad was pitching for him, and his dad hit him with the pitch. It's crazy. Everyone lines joking, like, all right, that's it. Charge the mound. Gotta go get pops after that one. You had Camarillo before he got hurt with the 12 home runs in the first round. Schwarber and Harper both shut out, got just enough to or Schwarber did get just enough to move on to the final four with 10. So Harper came up just a little short. He had 9 at the end of it. Moved on to round 2. And Camarino did not do too great round 2. Only got 5. But him and Walker really were both kind of mid in round 2. So it was a good thing they went up against each other. Walker squeaked out of that one with only 6 home runs. It was definitely looked like it was tiring. Some guys were getting gassed. He only had 15 pitches in the second rounds. Schwarber and Wilson Contreras was a good semifinals match. Contreras was chasing Schwarber with 9 home runs. And he didn't get off to the best start, but he nearly caught him there at the end. Wasn't quite able to. He needed to get a homer in this final to tie it up and then get one extra pitch to potentially take it. Wasn't quite able to get it done. And our final was set between Jordan Walker and Kyle Schwarber. Now Schwarber's come up close in a couple of these home run derbies, but has never been able to really get the job done. Had some crazy comebacks pulled on him. But he started off incredibly strong with got 11 home runs, was looking pretty confident, and Jordan Walker didn't get off to the best start. Caught some steam, though, late. And all of a sudden, he's getting close, but Schwarber's still got a good lead. Comes down to he's got 8 home runs going into his final swing. And Schwarber's got 11. And Walker gets a home run with that final swing, so he gets to keep going. Hits another one. Then he hits another, and all of a sudden we're tied up, and Schwarber's looking at losing another home run derby to an insane comeback. And the final pitch comes out, Walker gets it, it's drifting, and just clears the wall, goes out into the stands, another home run, and that does it. Walker takes home the 2026 home run derby on an insane comeback. I mean, that was some incredible just fortitude and toughness to get that done at the end of it. But because, I mean, you can get a little tired hitting constantly. Like, even though you're not running, like, it and the pitches aren't anything crazy, you can tell, like, you get a little fatigued. So it's really just like after, you know, hitting 50 or having 50 swings on the night to go out there and get 4 extras to come back and win. It was incredible. But we'll take a look at some of the highlights and longest home runs from the guys. So Walker, your winner, his longest was 455 feet. And his top speed on a homer was 113 miles an hour. He was averaging 429 feet per homer and averaging around 107 on his exit velocity. Schwarber got a longest one of 445. He was averaging around 416. Again, 113 was his highest
exit velocity. And in the that was in the finals. In the semis, he actually hit a 449 foot homer and was averaging around 410 feet. Contreras, he hit some of the biggest bombs in the semifinals. He had a 461 feet or foot home run. Walker in the semifinals against Camarino was hit a 468 foot home run with a, and he had a highest exit ELO of velocity of 114. But not to be outdone, Camarino hit a 491 foot home run. I believe that was the furthest of the night. It was a it was a bomb. He just passed Contreras, who hit a 490 foot homer. So like, I mean, they were blasting these last night, when I tell you. You know, Harper had a good one, 482 feet in the first round. Camarino in the first round got another good one that went 487 with a 116 exit velocity. Murakami with from the White the Sox got one 466. Jack Caglione from the Royals didn't have the strongest showing. Man, when he got them, he really got them. I was averaging 111 on his exit velocity, and they were all going around 448 feet, with his longest being 477. So, even the guys that didn't have a ton of home runs, man, they when they got them, they got them. It was a pretty good home run contest. Like I mentioned, Contreras first round, 490 foot homer with 115 exit velocity. So really fun and exciting All-Star weekend. And we will take, we're gonna have a little break from baseball in the time being. Let's see, games start back up, I believe, on Friday, maybe Saturday. Thursday, actually, July 16th. So we're Mets and Phillies will get us back underway, and then we're back into your regularly scheduled MLB action Friday into Saturday. But taking a look at what the standings are looking like at the midseason. So Rays with a comfortable lead, not a comfortable lead, but with a couple game lead over the Yankees in the American League. Looking like it's going to be a race between those two. The White Sox and the Guardians also neck and neck in the AL Central. That's going to be a very interesting race. Interested to see how that one plays out. The AL West, just the conference of mid, honestly. Mariners and Rangers are right now in the battle for first and second. The Astros could potentially catch them. Athletics and Angels, if they catch a hot streak, maybe have a shot, but they're really starting to slip behind. You go to the NL, a much better conference here. The NL East has the Braves and Phillies are neck and neck right there, 55-40, 54-43. Honestly, the Marlins aren't having too bad of a year, though. The Marlins could be a sneaky wild card team. I got 52 wins on the season. We'll see how that, how they're looking as that wild card race shapes up. Brewers with a 5-game lead over the Cubs, with the Cubs ain't. And the Cardinals both having some pretty good seasons. Pirates aren't too bad this year either. So, again, very competitive there. Milwaukee definitely wants to keep what they've got going. Can't let your foot up off the gas, because all it takes is one of these teams to get hot down the stretch, and you could all of a sudden be looking at potentially losing your division. Then the Dodgers got a pretty comfortable lead over everybody in the NL West. Padres are
48-48, Diamondbacks 49-47. Rockies, Giants are both have a pretty underwhelming season as well. I mean, actually, the Rockies 39-59 is a big improvement from what we've seen in the past 2 years. They've got a playoff caliber offense. They just have the absolute worst pitching in the league. But the Dodgers, best team and the entire MLB right now with a 61-36 record. They also, by far, in a way, have the largest run differential at plus 149. Are absolutely tearing up the league. Still feels like it is their World Series to lose at this point. We'll see. Injuries are a thing. It's so nothing's guaranteed in this game. But we're going to go ahead and hit the first music break of the day. When we come back, we're going to dive a little bit into the World Cup. We're only down to three teams left, and we will have our third place match and our finals match all set after England and Argentina's game today. So don't go anywhere. You're watching the final timeout here on the station, giving our veterans a voice, MBR.

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3: 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The GOAT. Thank you, WorkSimple, for the awesome studio that we have out here in Westminster, Colorado. All right. Ladies and gentlemen, the World Cup is coming to an end. I know this was a big year for U.S. men's soccer. They made it all the way to the round of 16. Definitely a tough way to go out. We'll discuss that here, but gotta say, I think it's been good for the sport here in the States. Maybe hopefully this leads to more people getting invested in soccer and a better youth developmental program. There'll be some challenges facing that because a lot of youth sports nowadays in this country is that it is all very it's very hard to afford. Which is very unfortunate because we're probably going to miss out on some incredibly talented athletes because families financially don't have the way to get them involved in sports and into the right developmental programs and all of that. But that's
4: we have a text. Somebody is listening to us today.
3: Uh-oh. Where from, Joel?
4: The Philippines.
3: Oh, nice. Well, hello from the Philippines. Thank you for. I'm not really sure what the time zone difference is there.
4: I think it's party time there right now.
3: Late at night. So, thanks for spending your Wednesday night with me. I appreciate that. Let's get into it. Let's talk some soccer. We'll start. With that tough loss to Belgium that the U.S. men's team did take, was kind of just a perfect storm. First of all, for these guys that were, a lot of them don't play in major leagues in Europe, around the world. There's a lot of MLS players here. MLS games aren't exactly getting sold out crowds. So for a lot of these guys, this was the biggest game of their career. And all of a sudden, you went from being the fun, scrappy underdog team to the bad guys because of the whole Balogun red card being overturned, which definitely sullied the vibes there. And it's one of those things where it's like, it was a terrible red card to begin with. Like, he shouldn't have had it. But then also maybe we could have just been, it wouldn't have been as bad if Trump didn't say himself that he called into FIFA personally that, to ask to get the red card overturned. And I mean, you can get to the semantics of, he just called and asked. That doesn't mean he requested, demanded a formal investigation, but it's still just to have a government official of any capacity making calls to FIFA and making requests when we all, like most people that know FIFA, know that it's essentially a criminal organization masquerading as a sports league. Not a good look. And I think that added a ton of extra pressure to these guys because now all of a sudden you're the bad guy and everyone's rooting on you to fail. And it all showed up on the pitch Monday night, a few Monday nights ago. Belgium just absolutely ran through us. two inexcusable goals where it's like, I mean, this is like the highest level of soccer. I mean, this is middle school stuff. Like, why are we not defending on the back end and leaving letting a guy run straight towards our goal to get an easy cross pass? Or like our defenseman and our goalie both just whiffing on a ball and giving an easy straight on shot. Like goals 1 and 3 were just absolutely inexcusable. And that was a tough way to go out. But, and you know, even how great this tournament was, that'll be what we remember a lot from that, was this defeat, which sucks, because it was a very fun tournament up until that point. And we can try to look at for some silver linings, is that yes, we definitely are we're starting to see the vision and what's getting built there. We've got some really exciting players in Tillman, Balogun, who could definitely be the future face of this team. I'm not really sure I'm sold on Pulisic. He was supposed to be our big star guy. From what I've heard, he's also just always injured. And he didn't, no goals, it wasn't a hugely impactful player. So it might be time to kind of move away from him as the face of the team. But we've got a lot of exciting young and talented players that we can turn to. And, hopefully there's some more line in the woodworks that are ready to earn their spot on the team. But looking back at some other fantastic matches, Mexico and England on Sunday, July 6th, was one heck of a game. One of my favorite games of the tournament. You just had, basically a home game for Mexico, in Mexico City at the historic Azteca Stadium. And just some teams trading haymakers. A lot of great attacks from both sides. Leave Harry, what's his name? Harry Kane opened it up with a penalty kick. It was scrappy too. You had guys just battling out there on the pitch. A lot of pushing and shoving on all accounts. England got a red card, which was put them down to 10 guys, and now they're going to be missing, I forget who got the name of the guy that got the red, but they'll be missing him here for this match, he'll be back. He served his suspension already. It was Gerald Quinash, but Quansah. He missed the match against Norway, but yeah, Jude Bellingham was fantastic. He's been really in the knockout round. He's been England's best player. Harry Kane, like I said, did have the penalty goal, but Bellingham scored the other two for them. Kian Yanez and Raul Jimenez with the two goals for Mexico. Yeah, the environment there was insane. I mean, it was real credit. I got to give England credit, because that, like, at that altitude, because like Mexico, Azteca Stadium is like really high up, and it's hostile. You had the Mexico fans found their hotel and were firing off fireworks before their game, playing loud music. So just a tough environment to play in, but they came out, got the dub. So credit to them. Let's see here. Friday, we're going to go back to Friday, July 10th. This is where Spain's been on one of the more impressive runs of this entire tournament. And they took down, they avenged the, I mean, I'm sure they weren't doing it for us, but they avenged our loss to Belgium. I think Spain, I think they're going to win it all. I really do. I'm looking at how they've run through this tournament. And I really think they've got a great shot to win it. They have a young superstar player on their team, and Lamine Yamal, but then also just like a ton of experienced, great veteran players. It's a team that's been together for a while, it appears. In this game against Belgium, you know, Yamal had a couple of shot attempts, but it was, you know, and some pressure, but it was guys like Mikhail Merino and Fabian Ruiz that scored the goals there for them. And looking at how they've gone through this this tournament, just in general, they've been they've just been very dominant. So, and I think the draw against Cabo Verde in their first game, that was great for them. That woke them up. And I think really alerted them to what they like. I'm assuming that, you know, they probably thought that would be a cakewalk game. And then they really realized, I think that really made them take a hard look at what they were struggling at, what they needed to improve. And since then, I mean, they've just been one of the most consistently dominant teams. They've only conceded one goal this entire tournament. So, defensively, they've been great. And like when the offense gets going, I mean, they had four against Saudi Arabia the very following game, 1-0 victory over Uruguay, get to the knockout stage, and they took out Austria 3-0, beat a very good Portugal team 1-0. Belgium, the only team to score on them, and they're 2-1 victory for them. And then against yesterday against the overwhelming favorite when this tournament started, France, to go a 2-0 victory. And I mean, like, you watch that game, like, Spain was in control of that game for all, I mean, basically all of it. They really dominated from start to finish. France just, I mean, they didn't get a lot of opportunities to attack. You know, Kylian Mbappe and Dembele, their two leading goal scorers, just had a tough time getting good shot opportunities. I mean, they, between the two of them, they only had 5 shots in total, which is not, you know, not a position France wants to be in. And then, I mean, you got some defenders for Spain coming down and getting goals. They just had a lot more ball control, a lot more pressure. And I mean,
4: they probably have a lot more support too.
3: Who, Spain?
4: Spain, yeah.
3: What do you mean, like, by support?
4: Well, I mean, you know, okay, so we already know that, like, European countries, they definitely have more support and more financial.
3: For
4: you know, soccer, because we're not really a soccer country. So Spain and who they're going against, I mean, Spain's been doing this for a while. I mean, this is kind of their sport.
3: Yeah. Oh, no, it definitely is. I mean, they won the World Cup back in 2010. And France, I mean, France also has a lot of support. This is like their 5th time in like the past six or seven tournaments that they've made it to the semifinals or deeper. This is an incredibly good French team. They're super deep. But this is also a really deep Spanish team. And yeah, I mean, I think they just seem to completely overwhelm France. So this might be a good moment for, you know, this is kind of like a defining moment for Mbappe. Maybe people who follow soccer more closely will see it, but I was seeing online it was being compared to 2010 Messi. And so obviously we know how Messi's career has gone. And he's widely regarded as the greatest of all time. So this could be a big swing moment in his career. We'll see how he comes back in the next World Cup. But yeah, we're focused right now on Spain, and I think they'll win it. Regardless of if it's England or Argentina that comes out of it, I really do think Spain, they've just been phenomenal defensively and goalkeeping. They counterattack super well. They to me are the favorite left. The other two teams that are left, you've got England and, as they're now affectionately known, Vargentina. England's kind of England versus the refs. I mean, Argentina's a great team, but they have not really looked great in a lot of the matchups. Some bailout calls both against Cabo Verde and Egypt. Two games that they very easily could have lost. A couple of really crucial goals disallowed, both on some very ticky-tacky offside calls. And then, yeah, Switzerland. That game against Switzerland was close, but it just felt like the calls kept stacking up for Argentina, and eventually they got it. So I kind of see, it just seems like they don't want Messi to lose. I don't know what it is, but yeah, Argentina's been a frustrating team to watch, because I see why they're called Vargentina. But again, they do also have some incredible players. Messi's, at his old age, he's kind of just there as along for the ride. I mean, he was really great in the knockout stage, but it's been guys like Julian Alvarez, Lautaro Martinez, Nico Gonzalez, guys like those have been really leading the charge for them in these knockout games. I will say, they are a great team. They play really well together as a team. It's not surprising to me that they're as good as they are. But they were really deadlocked with Switzerland all of regulation, and went into extra time, and then in extra time they scored two goals to get that 3-1 victory there. So it was a great run from the Swiss, though, to get the quarterfinals. But their opponent, England, again, another masterclass from Jude Bellingham against Norway. Two goals in this one. And then they did a pretty good job of keeping Haaland away from good striking opportunities. Norway is a fun team to watch. It's bummed that they didn't advance. Questioning why Haaland was taken off the field in the stoppage time, especially when you're trailing. He's one of the best strikers on the entire planet, so that doesn't make a ton of sense to me. They missed him on some opportunities there as well. But Norway, I think, really exceeded expectations, and when a guy like Haaland, he's going to come back. He's going to be there for the Norwegian team.
4: Are we not ready to go on break?
3: Not quite.
4: Okay, my bad.
3: A couple more minutes.
4: Okay. My bad. Yeah.
3: So to look ahead at tonight's matchup for England versus Argentina, it's going to be interesting because from the history I've learned, England has definitely gotten screwed by the refs and had some really bad losses in the past that were really controversial.
4: So we got a text from TikTok. It says, which player do you expect to be the biggest impact in the semifinals?
3: In tonight's game?
4: Yes.
3: Ooh, that, I mean, for me, it's Bellingham. I think he's going, he's been so dominant the past two games. I mean, two goals in his past two games. And like I said, he's really looked like England's top player in this. I think Argentina is an overall more well-rounded and deeper team.
4: Okay.
3: But England, again, it's a veteran team, and they've got Harry Kane, still a phenomenal player, and Bellingham. I mean, Bellingham's really been cooking. So I think, like, if he can be the X factor, his aggression and his pressure on the goal.
4: So now in soccer, they have what? Do they have the same thing as like the Super Bowl, like Super Bowl MVP, like, you know, the,
3: well, for the tournament, there was the Golden Boot.
4: Okay, so the Golden Boot. Which, do you see anyone in these four teams that are playing? Do you see anyone, that player, like, can you make a prediction? Who do you think is going to win the Golden Boot?
3: I believe it goes to whoever has the most goals.
4: Okay.
3: So, looking at it, Lionel Messi, he does have the best chance. He's got 8 goals.
4: Okay.
3: In here. But, I mean, Bellingham is scoring, keeps scoring the way he's scoring. Him or Harry Kane. They both have 6, but, like, another 2 goals or a hat trick, something like that, that they could easily jump up. And like I said, right, Messi's been a little, he hasn't really scored a whole lot the past few games. He didn't have any against Switzerland. He only had 1 against Egypt. So he got off to a fast start, but it's been, you know, they had a hat trick and then 2 goals, but he has sort of slowed back a bit. And it has seemed like they've been running the offense more towards some of the younger players. Honestly, I'm like, Bellingham to me really seems like he's entered a different state. Like, you kind of see, like, these guys, like these star players who just, like,
4: right,
3: like, as the playoffs progress, they just get better and better, you know? Like, it's like,
4: if you guys have questions and you're not on TikTok and you're not on social media, if you're listening on phone app, hit us up on the Total Talk text line, 720-619-0627. Phone lines are open. HG is discussing FIFA World Cup. I guess that's what you say, right? FIFA, yeah. World Cup 2026. Let us hear you, especially if you have any questions.
3: So
4: this is the last one, and then probably go on break if you want to, but, you know, some of the semifinal discussion, like, do you think England has what it takes to be Argentina?
3: I absolutely do. And honestly I was going to give the nod to England. I do think that they have, like I said, I think Argentina is a little more well-rounded, but I think England right now has got the best player left in the tournament, Bellingham. Like I said, he's just entered that state that, like, stars, like, in the biggest games, like, the moment just comes to him. So, like, I think right now he's playing the best of any player left in the tournament. And, you know, Argentina, they did just win it, and I think, like, it's been a very long tournament for them, and I can't, like, maybe they're just getting lucky, but I can't imagine that all the calls are going to go their way. And England's, they're so close to bringing it back home, so I think that there's just a, it's a veteran squad. Like a lot of these guys have been playing for the English national team for a while. So I think like to them, like they're ready for the moment and they can get it done. They can get to the finals. But I do think so I would say England advances. Your third place matchup is going to be a rematch of the finals from the 2022 Qatar game, which is France and Argentina. And then give me France to get the revenge and take the third place in this. And then Spain versus England. I'll say France in a 2-1 victory wins. And then give me Spain 3-2 over England in the finals.
4: All right.
3: Yeah, but all right. We're going to go ahead and hit another music break. When we come back, we'll get into some NBA Summer League, talk about what's going on.
4: And this there. Next song that we're getting ready to play, he's another veteran. His name is David Brody. It is brand new. It's Fire in Her Eyes. So whatever you do, stay with us. Don't go away. You're listening to the final timeout right here on the station that's letting our veterans' voices be heard. Listen to MBR. What are we tease us? What are we talking about when we come back, HG?
3: NBA Summer League.
4: NBA Summer League. So if you do sportsbook, make sure you stay with us. Huh.

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4: 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Discussing some MLB All-Star, the FIFA World Cup. Shifting gears a little bit to the NBA Summer League. A great time for, you know, rookie and young and experienced players to go out, play some meaningful basketball, show off their skills.
3: And, you know, we got a question right off of TikTok. This comes from Country Girl. Which rookie has impressed you so far during the summer league?
4: Okay, well, I'll give you the obvious, AJ Diabonsa, but that's no surprise. He was the number one overall pick. I mean, he has an insane skill set. He's averaging, looks like 25 through the summer league. Like that, you know, that's the obvious answer. He's been fantastic, and he is going to be a stud. I'll just tell you that. But a little sneakily, Malik Thomas dropped all the way to the second round. The Cavaliers snagged him. They definitely needed some guard help. This guy looking like a day one starter, the backup Donovan Mitchell, which will be huge for Cleveland. He's a Coach Calipari guard from Arkansas. He's been absolutely fantastic. He's actually leading all players in the NBA Summer League, averaging 28 points per game. He's shooting, and like, it's not like he's just chucking shots too. He's doing this on really good efficiency, like 50% from the field. He's shooting 46 from three. You're seeing like the playmaking. It's good. He's able to get some rebounds defensively. He's averaging like 2.3 steals a game so far. So I would say Malik Thomas has been the most impressive rookie. He's going to make a lot of teams look stupid. This has been incredible, like really impressive. I've also loved what I've seen from Caleb Wilson. Caleb Wilson looks like he's going to be insane. Chicago is going to be a fun team, man. You have the Josh Giddey point guard with Bozelis and Caleb Wilson running your 3 and 4 position. It's going to be a potential for Lob City 2.0 in Chicago coming up this year. Some not rookie players that have looked pretty good. Trey Johnson averaging 26 per game over this summer league. Jani Broome, second-year player who never really got onto the floor last year for the 76ers, really looks like he might get a chance, especially like with Embiid's injury problems. I think he could really be a big asset for what's already a really good 76ers team. You know, Carter Bryant, we saw have some meaningful minutes in the postseason for San Antonio. But again, like he's looking like he's really just developed his game very well. I want to highlight some individual performances too that have jumped out to me. So back on the 4th of July, man, second round pick Darren Peterson. He popped off with a 28-game point performance in a really close 103 to 102 matchup between the Hawks. So

Another guy that might be Allen Iverson 2.0, Darius Acuff. He's going to have to work on his efficiency if he wants to be AI, but man, his ball handling, his shot creation and creativity, his speed and quickness off the dribble, all there, all very reminiscent of AI, but dropped 25 also on July 4th against the Nets, but he did it on some rather inefficient shooting numbers. Like I said, I mean, sometimes you just don't shoot the ball well. That's okay. You got to just can't be afraid to score. He has just, again, it just looks so elite. The shot creation and the quickness off the dribble. It's a lot of fun to watch. We had the battle of the number two and number three picks, Cam Boozer and Darren Peterson. Loving what I'm seeing from Boozer just as a rebounder and his post scoring. And second year player, Cedric Cowher, man. Memphis kind of a fun little team brewing there. John Morant traded away. It's interesting, you know, what this lineup is going to look like. Taking a look at their roster here, their depth chart. It's the guard position, the point guard position that makes me, that I think could be where their weakness is. You go Scottie Pippen or do you go Ty Jerome? But, you know, look at, and I don't think they have a ton of depth at center. I like Zach Edey. I mean, super tall, good rebounder, add some rim protection, you know, solid post work. He's not like a elite shot creator, but, you know, you give him like a one-on-one, he's got good touch around the basket. But, and, you know, pair that up with Cam Boozer at your four and Jeremy Grant, who they acquired in the John Morant trade. That's a very solid front court. Cedric Cowher, I think, is going to just be phenomenal for them. I don't know if I necessarily want him taking on all the playmaking duties. So that'll be, I think, where they're just held back. You'll see, like, will it be Jerome? Will it be Scottie Pippen Jr.? It's tough. I would maybe lean more towards Jerome, but keep their minutes. I think Scottie is a better scorer, but Jerome gives you a little bit more with their playmaking. So that's just the big thing. Like, the guard play for them will be a question mark, but I'm loving what the potential Memphis Grizzly lineup could look like. Yeah, let me know, like, who's your favorite team? I'd love to take a look at your guys' roster and tell you what I think the best potential lineups are. I think Cedric Cowher, man, he's going to be in for a big year, though, in year two. So that's the guy to keep an eye on through all of this. Here we go. Also bringing us to a battle between the one and two picks. So Darren Peterson versus AJ DiBonsa. Man, I was mentioning Trey Johnson, the Wizards got some dogs here. DiBonsa with 27 in this one, Johnson with 26. And Peterson, he showed out, though. He scored 24 in this one. Fun little matchup there between the ones and twos. But we were just looking at the Grizzlies lineup. We're going to go look at the Wizards potential lineup or some lineups I could theorize. We'll see how they put this all together. But they have to be just ecstatic watching what they've got here in the summer league. So, I mean, right now, Trae Young, should he be healthy, you would imagine, is your

0: is your starting point guard. But I honestly, I'm Bub Carrington coming off the bench, but I think he could also, you know, if Young has some injury problems, could fill in very well for them. And then again, it's like you've got Keyshawn George will likely be your starting point guard. But I mean, you like, I love the explosiveness and scoring ability of Trey Johnson off the bench. Huge. I think that is an absolutely huge upside for them. This is what is exciting. The big thing for Washington is going to be the health, because you have always damaged Anthony Davis. Trey Young's had trouble staying on the court the past couple of years, but you have a starting five of Trey Young, Keyshawn George, AJ DiBonta, Anthony Davis, and Alex Starr. If they can all stay on the court this year or play like 55 to 65 games together, you're looking at a Wizards team that I think could easily win 50 to 54 wins. They could be like, I think, like I said, if they can hit that 55 to 65 game window, you're looking at like a floor of 45 wins, a ceiling of 54. I could see for this Washington team. They've got depth too. I mean, I don't hate DeAndre Ayton as a backup to Alex Starr. Chris Middleton, again, a great mid-range scorer, a little undersized to maybe be Anthony Davis's backup. And then you've also got like guys like Justin Champagne, Will Riley. You could maybe flex Felix Okapar into there. Then like DiBonta, when he comes off, he's right now my rookie of the year favorite going into the season. I know, well, shocking, the number one overall pick's your rookie of the year contender, but he's shown durability. I think he'll be on the court a lot and be carrying the load a lot for Washington. So very fun roster to look at there. All right, I'm going to go get a little homery here and just talk about my hometown, Denver Nuggets. Feeling a lot of excitement and optimism about one of our newest draft picks by the name of Trevor Brazil. He popped off last night. He is an athletic wing, good defender, great, you know, lob threat. He was a lob threat there, kind of Arkansas, can protect the rim. And he's got a nice little three ball. He was hitting some, he shot 6 of 12
1: now, last now, night. HG, since we're talking about the Denver Nuggets, what is on your radar when it comes to LeBron James? Because that has been a big topic this week. He's searching for a team. The Nuggets are pretty much formatted for a championship now. They just need that extra brick. What's your radar looking like for him?
0: I would like it. Because he's first of all, like, I know he's pretty old, but like he still averaged. I'd have to look it up. I don't know off the top of my head, but it was still like somewhere in the mid, like, you know, like 22 to 24 range. At his age, that's still, I mean, that's good numbers, especially because, again, he would be like our number three or four offensive option. He's a great basketball mind. Still a really good, he's still a good defender. Can move his feet. So it would.
1: It would
0: certainly make us better.
1: I was just going to help you money-wise. So right now it's saying that money-wise, fitting LeBron's salary under the salary cap could require significant roster moves or a sign-and-trade scenario.
0: Yeah.
1: Competition-wise, Denver isn't alone, though. The Cavaliers, 76ers, Heat, and Warriors, and Timberwolves, and others are in the works, and there's a question: would LeBron James and Nikolai Jokic, I can't pronounce
0: Nikola Jokic,
1: yeah, be the most unstoppable duo in NBA, or would Denver be better off keeping its current core? Give us your thoughts.
0: it all depends on what LeBron's willing to sign for. Like, I think for us, realistically, he would need to take a pay cut somewhere around the vet minimum. Because, I mean, otherwise that could make things even more difficult for us in the salary department. But if he were able to, if he were willing to do that, you know, in this final year, I would, because Aaron Gordon's been the past couple of years just had a problem staying healthy. I would move Aaron Gordon to the bench and I would have LeBron play the four. And then you would have a starting lineup of Jamal Murray, Christian Brown, Cam Johnson, LeBron James, and Nikola Jokic.
1: Yeah, because in fact, if you're listening right now, fact or cap, fact, LeBron to Denver would make the Nuggets the championship favorite, or cap, LeBron is better off signing somewhere else. Tell us what you think. Send us a message. Ask HG. There you go.
0: Yeah. I would say even LeBron would make us one of the title favorites. Right now, going into the season, the 76ers really catch my eye. And I guess I just have to go with the Spurs because they've been keeping the team. They got Wemby re-signed. He took a bit of a pay cut to give them some roster flexibility. So those would probably be my top two, but LeBron would definitely put us in that conversation. The NBA season is just so fluid. There's always so much in motion that it's hard to give a definitive who would be the Super Bowl favorite, but or not Super Bowl, who would be the finals favorite, but that would certainly put us in the conversation. Okay. I was talking about that rookie, Malik Thomas, and he had a game on Monday night that I think really just showcased why he is going to make a lot of teams look stupid. He dropped 35 in a 90-73 victory that their summer league team had. I mean, he has been, I mean, like the Cavs summer league team, their plan is to get him the ball and let him work. A couple of steals as well. He blocked a shot, 35-3-3 on 14-23 shooting, knocked down 5 threes. He was 5-of-9 from deep. I mean, I know it's summer league, but this guy's got, he's the complete package. You can really fine tune all that stuff for like the pro games and like it's all there, you know, like you just the right coaching can bring it out of him. JB Bickerstaff's a really good coach. The Cavaliers have done a pretty good job of developing guards in recent years. He's just he's gonna be a problem, I think. He might be the next great like second round steal that we see. And then I wanted to just highlight one final performance, which was Caleb Wilson, also on Monday night. Scored 19 points. He had 8 rebounds, but the defensive side of the ball, this guy could be an elite rim protector with 5 blocked shots. Like his athleticism and fearlessness to go up and just get the ball. He also posted 2 steals in this game. Such a complete player. Chicago, Jimmy Covers, I don't know if you're listening, but I am very excited to watch Bulls basketball this year. I cannot wait. It's going to be pretty good. It's going to be really good. But all right, we're going to go ahead and hit our next music break. That's going to do it for the NBA Summer League. When we come back, I will jump in and we'll talk a little what's going on in the WNBA. I had the Commissioner's Cup that I didn't get a chance to cover on the last show. We'll talk about that. And then we still got the 82-0 challenge coming up today. So make sure you don't go anywhere. You're watching the station that's giving our veterans a voice. MBR, powered by WorkSimple. Stay with us.

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3: Welcome back, ladies and gentlemen, to the final time out on Military Broadcast Radio. I am your host, HG. We've had a good show today. Love all the questions. Please keep them coming. I love answering them. I love talking to the viewers. In the meantime, we're going to jump in and discuss a little WNBA, what's been going on in this season there. Didn't get a chance last show to talk about the Commissioner's Cup, which was unfortunate because it was a fantastic game. It saw the New York Liberty defeat the Las Vegas Aces 93-85. Aces were going into this without their top lady. Asia Wilson was dealing with some injury, but we saw Jackie Young step up to the plate and show out in a fantastic performance. She was 31 points, 7 assists. Unfortunately, she didn't get a whole lot of help from the rest of her team. The rest of the starters, I mean, you had a donut from Stephanie Talbot, which, you know, you never like to see that. Also missing some of the size out there.
4: Getting ready to ask you,
3: they
4: like,
3: really what, got killed on the boards. What, no Asia out there.
4: One thing I was going to ask you, like, one of the hot topics right now that's going in the news story is, do you feel, I'll tell you how I feel, but has the WNBA reached a new level of popularity over the last two seasons? And my opinion on that, it would be yes. And I would say that they should owe all that to Caitlin Clark. I mean, like, literally, she's kind of like the Michael Jordan of women's basketball right now.
3: Yeah, she certainly did help the popularity of it. It had been growing steadily, like, and it had been going up. I think she really helped cause the surge and boom, because it has been probably, these are probably some of the most viewed seasons the past 2 years. We're really seeing arenas get sold, like, you know, close to sold out. And
4: but you don't see she's a face.
3: Well, I mean, like, when you say face, I also, like, think, like, you need to be the best player in the league. And she's good. She's really good. She definitely has the potential to be the best player, but she is not the best player in the league. And she's an exceptional shooter, and she's got some elite playmaking abilities, but she's kind of a liability on defense. She looks lost out there. Well, sometimes. Well,
4: could that be the coach? Because, like, I haven't heard anything about women's NBA basketball until Caitlin Clark came into the picture. So now when I think of women's basketball, I think of Caitlin Clark, you know?
3: Well, I mean, yeah, that's fair, but it's been around for a while, and there were.
4: Well, I know it's been around. I'm just saying that. So that's the only reason why I was thinking that.
3: Yeah. I mean, she's good. She's got a lot of potential to be the face of the league. But right now, I think, like, she'll have some competition from, like, a player like Paige Beckers, who's a year behind her. But you still have, like right now, to me, Asia Wilson should be the face of the league. She's getting major. She's got, like, these major brand deals. She could be well on her way to another MVP. This would be her fifth. Her team is second place right now in the league, so they're also in title contention.
4: Don't get me wrong. Like, I do, like, Clark is a great player. Like I said,
3: she's such a creative passer, and she's got great playmaking ability, and, like, when she's on from deep, like, she is just an elite shooter. But I don't know, I wouldn't even say she's necessarily the best player on her team. Aaliyah Boston needs her respect and her flowers. I mean, Clark missed over half the year last year with a nagging groin injury, and Aliyah Boston took that team, or led that team, to the semifinals. But, dude, I didn't want to flash back to the cup because I mentioned Jackie Young didn't get a ton of help. We saw a couple of other players that have really been stars in the league. This was good to, if you're a Liberty fan. It was fun to watch with Sabrina Ionescu and Brianna Stewart kind of take control of the game. The guard-forward combo there was on it. Sabrina knocking down 5 threes. Stewie with a 25 and 11 double-double. She also recorded 2 blocks and 2 steals in that one. And that's just been something that the Liberty, who were champions just 2 years ago, have really been struggling to find this year. They just haven't been able to get that success. I mean, it's just been a very middle of the pack year. Yeah, they won the Commissioner's Cup, but they're 13-11. Some nights they just don't look really in sync. And they have these wild swings of ineffective or inefficient shooting. But you want to look at some of the top teams. I mentioned the Aces. They're one of the teams I think will absolutely be in contention for the championship, especially with, if you have Asia out there, she's just the most dominant player in the post. I mean, she's, her off-season, her training, she trains with her husband, Bam Adebayo. So she's training and, practicing her scoring against and defending against an all NBA defensive caliber player. And she just, the work she puts in, she's become a great shooter as well. It'll be tough for, I really think it'll be tough for you to give the MVP to anybody else but her. She's averaging almost 26 a game, with also averaging 10 rebounds and 3 assists per game, 2 blocks per game, and 2 steals. It's just the most complete player in the league. But what really makes the Aces so good is that you have this elite, this really dominant interior post player. And then you've got, not one, but 2 really great point guards. They're both elite playmakers. They facilitate super well. And then they also can score at a pretty decent clip. Jackie Young's averaging 16 a game. But then you've got Chelsea Gray averaging 12. And then they're, each averaging around 7 assists per game. So it's just they're both out there on the court just creating. They've got some good 3-point shooting as well. So it's tough. It's like a pick your poison. Do you want to send the double inside and risk a kick out to some highly efficient shooters? Or do you want to let, the most dominant interior player in the league get a one-on-one matchup? So pick your poison type of match. And then Jewel Lloyd and Chenity Carter coming off the bench. So it's just you don't really lose anything in terms of guard play coming off the bench as well. But I do think behind Asia and in the front court, they're a little thin there. Otherwise they just aren't getting a ton of production from some of their backup bigs, aside from Nelissa Smith out there on the floor with Asia. But they're a little, that's probably their big Achilles heel, is their lack of size and depth behind Asia. The team that I think right now, though, if I was a betting person, would be the favorite is the Minnesota Lynx. They're on a 3-game win streak right now. Just took down the Liberty, the Mercury, and the Sun in quick succession. And for a lot of the season, they haven't had, again, another one of the top players in the whole league, which is Nafisa Collier. She's just been dealing with a nagging injury all year. And a rookie, no less, Olivia Miles has stepped up and led the team in scoring. While also, I mean, like when they drafted her, I thought like, all right, well, she's going to really add a level of playmaking that they need. Their offense can get really stagnant in the half court. And Olivia is very good at running a good decision maker and good at running a half court offense. But the way she's just been fearless and has come out and been the leading scorer on this team. And they've got some good scores. I mean, Kayla McBride's a knockdown shooter with a great mid-range package. Natasha Howard, one of the better power forwards in this league. She, you know, creative post footwork and great touch around the rim. So, and even Courtney Williams, who's got one of the best mid-range jump shots in the whole league. So it's not like she's, you know, it's a squad of non-scorers or people that don't have great scoring ability. So that, I mean, I think that's just been part of the reason they've been so dominant is that, like, yeah, even missing like one of your top players and somebody who could give Asia a run for her money. Olivia's sliding in there, and I mean her decision making and processing for a rookie is it's really incredible, because like averaging 6 assists a game while scoring nearly 20 points, and her while only averaging around 3 turnovers a game. I mean, like, that's elite. That's really good processing and distribution while also protecting the basketball. You just don't see that out of rookie players too often, really, in any sport. So it's pretty special what she's doing here. I'm liking the Golden State Valkyries, second year team, and in third place, tied with the Aces in record at 17-17. They're second in the West overall. Excuse me. Really, it's like a team that just plays good defense. They've got a really good defensive, minded coach. They don't give up a lot of points. I mean, it's not a team that's going to blow you away scoring, but they just do such a good job of defending. You know, their help is. They play great help defense. They're allowing the fewest points per game in the league. They really take away the three-point line. They force teams to try to score inside. They've got the second lowest opponent field goal percentage in the league here. So, I mean, it's just smothering. I mean, you can tell, like, it's really ingrained into them, like, you know, like, no easy baskets. Like, that's how they play to win, is like, we're going to beat you with the defense first, because they're not like a team that's going to blow you away scoring. I mean, they do score decently. They're 82 points per game, but it's just smothering defense. Gabby Williams leading that team there. But yeah, it's a lot of, like, you know, the supplemental draft. So it was a lot of players that hadn't really been able to carve out roles on their own team that got a chance here. Yeah, like Veronica Burton, Janelle Salerin, they're really getting like a major role and have been contributing to a very successful season. Second year player Caitlin Chen has been really good, for them off the bench too. So still a fun team to watch. They've got the recipe to win in the postseason. Because that's the backbone and the identity of this team is the tough defense and trying to force turnovers, forcing bad shots, holding the opponent, you know, dragging them into the mud. When you can play like that in the postseason, that's a good recipe to win. And you just really need to... The only thing that might hold them back is just a player that can be really efficient or score in the clutch. I do think Gabby, she's got that ability, or even Janelle Salyon. They both shoot around 41% from the field, but Salyon's also nearly a 40% 3-point shooter. So, but they do really good at creating easy shots for themselves with their defense. One other team that I like to highlight here at the midpoint of the season is actually the Atlanta Dream. They made the move to bring in Angel Reese into their front court, and I think she's finally found a good role for her, which is not taking a lot of shots per game and just focusing on rebounding and defending. And despite that, I mean, she's still averaging 15 a game. Her shooting's honestly gone up. She's been a little more efficient this season. Don't look at the 3-point shooting. That hasn't been good, but it's really just enabled. I mean, they have such an elite depth at guard, and they finally have some solid depth in their front court. You know, Medina Okot there at center, but like Reese, Naz Hillman, also just there in the front court. Ryan Howard she's kind of a combo between a shooting guard and a small forward. She can play the three, and she has. And then you've got Jordan Canada and Alicia Gray are just tearing it up. There's a lot of great Jordan Canada. I love her facilitating. She does a great job of running that offense. And then Howard and Gray, both averaging around 18 points per game this year. That was the big thing for Atlanta last year. It was like the guard depth, because I mean, like, you will even look behind that with like Tiana Pau-Pau and Isabel Boratas coming off the bench for them. They just really were lacking some size in the front court, and that was one of the things holding them back, was just their overall inability to rebound. They could get killed on the boards, but now they're at least a little more competitive in there, and they're getting more second chance points. They've got so many elite scorers there. So that they're a dark horse for me. They're currently fifth in the sixth in the standings, rather, behind the Fever and the Wings, who are fourth and fifth. So a team that could really surprise, like, could pull off a big upset, could surprise somebody. One of those teams to watch, though, in the W. As I mentioned, Asia probably, I mean, she's just running away, in my opinion, with the MVP race. Her numbers are just so unreal, averaging 26, 10, and 3 on the shooting numbers, too. Like, she's 50% from the field, shooting 40% from 3. It'll be tough to catch her, but maybe one of Caitlin Clark's teammates, Kelsey Mitchell, she's been really lighting it up, scoring this year, averaging around 22 points per game. She just doesn't do too much else. Like, she's a pure scorer. She doesn't do too much else overall, which might hold her back. Olivia Miles, I mean, if she keeps playing the way she's playing, she is going to absolutely run away with Rookie of the Year, Defensive Player of the Year. That might go to Asia as well. Kia Stokes, she's been pretty good for the defensively. Carmelo Cardoza, I wouldn't be surprised. Her rim protection has been really good this year. A couple of favorite people to look out for in terms of DPOY. But another exciting season. We're about at the halfway point for it. I'll keep giving you updates as we move along and go through the season. But it's that time, everyone. It's everyone's favorite segment. This is what we're going to do for the rest of the show, team building exercise.

0: I'm putting together a special team.
1: It's the 82-0 challenge. We're still working to get this done here. And I will share the screen with you. We beat it on classic mode, but we need to do the hoop IQ mode. We've come close a couple of times, but it's been worse. You're at the mercy of these spins here, but we're going to go ahead. We're just going to jump into it, get our first spin off here. A solid one here with OKC in the 80s. I'm tempted to run Dale Ellis here because we got some flexibility with him. Maybe Eddie Johnson, but Tom's not a bad option here, but Dale's like giving us like a pretty cool 25 per game. We'll go ahead and throw him in the shooting guard slot for now. Miami in the 2020s, not the best. I'm going to re-spin the era here. Hopefully we can get LeBron. And we did. Okay, perfect. That's, I'm going to search him up, actually. There we go. We will throw him. We'll just throw him small forward for now. Awesome that we can just move him around to any spot if we need to open it up. We're going to get Sacramento here in the 2020s. I don't want to waste the team respin. So I feel like Chris Webber, he's given us solid, he'll give us solid numbers at the power forward slot. So we're going to slide Chris Webber in there. We're going to Chicago of the 2010s. That's a rough one. We're going to use our team respin here. Oh, Detroit's not much better. Maybe we go Ben Watson, Chauncey. Feel free to play along with me. Drop in the, and you know, let me know in the comments who you think I should take. This is definitely a tough one. We could put Chauncey out of guard. I just don't know if that's the. I don't know if it's going to be him or Ben. Was Ben really scoring? Like that's also the question. You're going to really need those points per game really helping this. I'm going to go with Chauncey Billups at the point guard and save our center for our final spin. Man, we get Cleveland in the 70s. I think this is Bob Rule. Hammer Nate Thurman. That's a tough one. I'm going to go with Thurman here. Hopefully that's the right choice. Ooh. Oh, boy, Nate. That was the wrong error of Nate Thurman. Yeah, overall, I think we made the right choices until Nate. We should have gotten Bob Rule there. That's on me. We run it back. Hopefully the spins are a little bit better. Those are some brutal ones. Oh, man, come on. It's really only two decades worth getting for Chicago, so we're going to spin again and try to get those. Now we got the 2010s. All right, we are going to go Derrick Rose here. Afraid that's the only player. Dallas in the 2000s. This is Dirk Nowitzki all day. Where's there you go. Dirk, we'll throw him out there four. Not a bad start, though. We're good here. Oh, man, Atlanta. I think I'm going to go Joe Johnson here. He was shooting the rock there. He was hooping, if you remember. Oh, all right. Well, nice. We got the Bulls again. We will definitely just go. I'm just going to search it up. Michael Jordan. We can throw him in there at small forward. That's the 32 points per game decade, Michael Jordan. Not all right. Clippers are just useless. We're going to respin that there for a better center. We can play Chris Bosh as our center. Let's see how this turns out. Man, it's all right. We just didn't That's a good team. I think 61 and 21's. That one's a little brutal. I think that's better than 61 and 21. That's at least closer to a 70-win team. All right. We keep it going. Attempt number 3. Oof, golly. Phoenix in the 60s. I mean, Gail Goodrich, I know he was scoring like that. I'm going to do a little bit of a risky strat, though. I'm re-spinning the team to hope to get Golden State we didn't get Golden State, but we did get Philly, which gives me a Wilt. Getting Wilt in these is really really good. So we'll throw Wilt at our center there. That worked out all right. Land on the 2010s again. To me, it's maybe we tried Jerry Stackhouse. I don't know what he was averaging. Let's see. Do they have Trae Young on here? Here we go, young Trae Young. I don't know where his number is there. We're going to give it a shot. He was hooping. We'll give Trae Young in there. I'll guard the shot. All right, that's perfect. We can get LeBron a thin again. Oh, wait, why am I? That was a misclick. Boy, can I type today. We'll go ahead and throw LeBron at the 3 for now. A shooting guard and a power forward. Okay, we're going to take Luka here over Dirk. Luka just gives us overall more production in other statistical categories as well as a lot of scoring. Final spin. Ooh, yeah, we get Sacramento in the 60s. Oh, this is brutal. We can't move Trae Young anywhere, can I? I mean, let's see. I can put LeBron there, Luka there. Can I move Trae? Oh, he's only a shooting guard. Dang. This is tough. Ah, man, I don't even know. I gotta go Flynn, I think, is our next best option. Dang, that sucks, man. Oh, no, it wasn't Flynn. All right, I apologize for not really knowing who else to go in the Kings in the 60s. That's on me. Not a bad team, but yeah, that last spin sort of did this in there. Man, that sucks. Of course, we already had the point guard spot filled. Should have gone Joe Johnson. That's what burned me there, guys. Joe Johnson. All right, we're going to get Boston in the 60s. Bill Russell wasn't scoring like crazy, but he was averaging like 20 something rebounds a game. I don't know if John Havlicek is just overall more well-rounded. I'm going to go Hondo here. I'm going to go John Havlicek. All right. Next here, we get the Lakers in the 80s. This is magic all the way. Well, I forgot Kareem. But no, Magic was... he was averaging crazy, and we can move him around the different spots. We'll throw him in the point to start. Next one. Yeah, Charlotte of the 2010s. We're just going to respin that. I'm avoiding using the Hornets at all costs. Perfect. We'll take Luka again. Not the version of Luka, the best version of Luka. The 2020 ones is a lot better, but he's still good. He'll still fit our purposes. I'm liking this here. We just really need to finish strong in the front court. Minnesota. All right. Now the question here is always Kevin Love or this is on the back end of KG's career. His numbers aren't the best. We'd bet we'll take KG in the 2000s. It's Kevin Love or Karl-Anthony Towns. Anybody on TikTok got a preference there, Joel? I'm leaning towards Cat, I think.
0: No, not yet.
1: All right, well, I'm going to go ahead and take Karl Anthony Towns. I think that's the right choice there. We'll leave our power forward slot open. I can move Cat around, so that gives us some flexibility. And we get Milwaukee. We'll just take Giannis here. Or actually, you know what? This isn't the best version of Giannis. I'm going to risk it on the respin here because I think we really got to either get Kareem. Oh, wow. Well, that's just absolutely the worst case scenario for us here. Ah, man. Who is even? Danny Shays, I think. We'll go Danny Shays. Oof. Nope. This is when Danny Shays was washed. All right. Well, I killed us, but I don't think Giannis at the averages Giannis were at weren't going to get us there anyway. So I was trying to get Kareem or the 2020s Giannis to give us a boost. All right. Attempt. What is this? Number 5? Oh, well, here we go. Perfect start. So far we got, I am struggling to type. We get Michael Jordan. Throw him at the 2. Sacramento in the 2020s. Honestly, I could go for the respin here, but I don't hate taking De'Aaron Fox. He's averaging like almost 25 a game and 8 assists, I believe. So we will take that. Minnesota. Here we go. This is where we take Kevin Garnett. We'll take KG here. Throw him at Strew spot. And everyone's playing their like primary position too, which is good. Atlanta. We'll take Neek. He's averaging like 29 in the 80s. And now we just need a center. All right. We're going to move Kevin Garnett there because that opens us up to take Jason Tatum at our power forward. Oh, dang. I mean, 71 and 11 is kind of crazy to me because we scored. I mean, look at. I wonder who would even be holding us back. That's a really good team. All right, well, I digress. Let me know what mistake I made there, because apparently the game did not like that. We keep going, though. We power on. We're going to get that 72-0. We're going to just rip Allen Iverson right off the bat. Awesome start there, Philly AI. Boston. Honestly, this is not the greatest era for Boston. Like, I lean towards Kyrie, I think, is our best option here. Because Jaylen Brown, Jason Tatum, a little too young. This is more than rookie years. I'm going to respin the era. Got some better Boston eras to get. The 70s. Here we go. I think Cowens ain't a bad option. But I think we just go Havlicek again. Stick him in there at small forward. It's hoping to get Bird there. That sucks. But, you know, beggars can't be choosers. We're going to go Gilbert Arenas here. I can move AI to shooting guard and put Gil as our point guard. There we go. I like our front court. We just need to finish strong in the back court. OKC in the 70s. They really didn't have. Maybe Jack Sigma. I'm going to respin this. I'm not super confident to go with somebody there. Chicago. Ooh. That's not much better. We're going to go with Ardis Gilmore, I guess. And that's not a good option. That probably killed us there. I don't think we're getting it there. Oh, man. The Philly in the 90s. Well, we can take Charles Barkley, actually. All right, that wasn't bad. All right, I think Ardis Gilmore was our best pick there. Man, 70 and 12. I think Havlicek and Gilmore just aren't giving us quite enough points per game. That's solid averages there, though. I can't believe we're still in double-digit losses. We should be getting closer. All right, we're going to get a few more attempts here to hit that 82-0. I'm just going to respin the team in the 90s. I don't want somebody from Phoenix. Orlando. Okay, that works out. We'll take Shaq. Where are you at? Shaquille O'Neal. Big one there. Chicago in the 60s. We're going to use the arrow respin because I don't think they got anybody we're taking. It works out. We're going to get Michael Jordan. That's big for us. Now we saw a great start. Hopefully we get some good spins. LA and all right, pop up there. We're going to go and get Magic Johnson here. Pop him in there. This is looking great. So this could be the run, guys. All right. Let's not get discouraged. Golden State. I might move. Here we go. Actually, do I take Bernard King or do I move Magic to the power forward so we can get, I think it's World Be Free. Is he on this team? Anybody in the comments, what would you do? I might go Bernard King here just because I don't want to. I don't know if this was where the world was averaging more points, I think, with the Clippers. Let me go Chris. We're going to go Bernard King here. Hopefully that was the right choice. Denver in the 70s. Man, this is also not a great. Wow, this was a terrible way to finish this off. Oh, it was looking so promising. I guess we have to go George McGinnis here. Oh, 76-6, man. Yeah, Bernard. I mean, those were good choices. All right. I wonder if maybe Magic is. Maybe like Kareem's the better play. Might have to try that next time. But we're coming to the end of our show today, folks. Thank you so much for watching. Another edition of Till the Final, or the Final Timeout here, Military Broadcast Radio, powered by Work Simple. One final time, I'm HG signing off. Have a good one.
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And the threats to our nations, they don't sleep. They're watching our every move. Iran, Russia, China, North Korea, ISIS, Al-Qaeda. They may be watching this right now. Our military should not

0: had or even knew who your father was. We have been honed into a machine of lethal moving parts that you would be wise to avoid if you know what's good for you. We will not be intimidated. We will not back down. We don't want war. But if you want war with the United States of America, there's one thing I can promise you, so help me God. Someone else will raise your sons and daughters.
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3: 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I am your host, Theva Fulton. In this show, we explore the incredible journeys of resilience, healing, and transformation. In each episode, we will sit down with individuals who have faced unimaginable struggles and turned their pain into power, heartbreak into hope, and their challenges into meaningful change and finding new purpose in life. Through candid conversations and inspiring stories, we will uncover how pain, whether emotional, physical, mental, or spiritual,

0: can be the catalyst for profound growth and a deeper sense of purpose. So if you are looking for motivation, insight, and real stories of triumph over adversity, you're in the right place. Let's get started on this journey from pain to purpose. Let's give veterans a voice through Military Broadcast Talk.
1: So my answer to going to college was join the Army. 1992, my life changed forever. PCS to Germany with my two boys, and really try to take advantage of the opportunity to travel, learn another language, the culture. It was to me the dream coming true, that everything that I'd been going through was worth it, because I was seeing another part of the world that I wouldn't have had the opportunity if I hadn't been in the military. Planned on getting out in 2000. That was really kind of a part of a joy in my life, and getting married for the second time. And I looked forward to the future. Ended up kind of becoming disillusioned. And that was the whole housing bubble thing, where the mortgage jumped from bank to bank to bank. My kids were counting on me to take care of them, to ask for that kind of help. What I've done to help other women is make sure that they know what their resources are. It's for a long time I didn't understand that my service in the military counted as a woman veteran. But nobody told me, hey, Eva, you're a veteran too, until I had that light bulb moment and said, my service counted too. And I can tell you, it's been a long road to learn how to dream again. The community was the solution, be it churches, be it nonprofits, be it veteran service organizations, or just people like myself. We are the resources. We are the solution to help keeping women off of the street, our women veterans housed and having the resources they need and not living in a car. City of the work that grows us as leaders for our second service after the military to serve other people in our communities.
2: Hello, everybody. Welcome to the From Pain to Purpose radio show. Today is Saturday. I have to look at the corner up there. Saturday, July 18th, the year of our Lord, 2026. It's funny how the summer is just flying by. And, you know, you kind of have to remember, all right, what day is it again? You know, the summer has been pretty busy for me so far. I made the move from Maryland back to my home in Texas. And, you know, I was only here for a couple of weeks and then was gone for a couple of weeks. And I've been back for a week, almost a week tomorrow. So, oh man, the summer is flying by so fast. And, you know, I don't normally play both of my intro videos back to back like that, but I promise you that I do have a reason for doing so. And that is because, you know, I'm going to talk about some of my takeaways from the Golden Age Games, but we're also heading into next weekend. There's a Women Veterans Conference in San Antonio that I will be attending Friday and Saturday. So I'm adjusting my work schedule this next week, and we'll be off Friday. So to be able to attend the conference, and I will be bringing hopefully some flyers for my study to share. Hopefully I can get some participants. And I haven't even really done much on that front the past 6 weeks. This, you know, since I launched the study, I've just been moving, on the go. And I also wanted to make sure, you know, there is a pain to purpose story. And many of us have pain to purpose stories. I think we don't always get very good about talking about ourselves. Oops, I'm getting some feedback or something. Made a little switch on my soundboard. Hopefully that's better now. We are not very good about talking about ourselves and the pain we're experiencing and reaching out for help. It is something that I mentioned in my documentary, so that the second trailer I played is actually part of my documentary, From Pain to Purpose, Her Second Service Story. And that was my learning how to have my voice. It was in a very different way. You know, you have to kind of, you have to get over yourself to be able to do some things like that, to do things like this. And it's difficult. I'm going to say, you know, you have to get comfortable within your skin to be able to have some conversations that can convey the pain that you've experienced, not so much as in a victim side of things, but, you know, for it to relate to people so they can realize that, hey, they are not the only ones that are going through pain. I attended two events back to back. So one was the Golden Age Games in Tampa and had a fabulous time. I'm going to cover more about it in a moment. But then the second week of my vacation was up in Maryland teaching a podcast class called Where's My Mic? It was a kind of like really a week-long workshop, but it was a podcast class, how to find your voice. It was really kind of Jose and I designed it to be a metaphor for finding your voice and because there's a natural inclination, I think, for many of us veterans, not just female veterans, but veterans by and large, that we tend to shrink ourselves. We tend to, kind of hold back our voice. And, you know, a lot of people are finding their voice on social media. Some are utilizing it well. Some are not utilizing it so well. I saw that there was a Marine who was running for Congress. I think it's what he was running for. Wore his uniform and went on a 7-minute rant, and you know he got arrested yesterday. And that's pretty sad. I think it was yesterday or if it was this morning. But, you know, that's pretty sad that, you know, I'm happy that people find their voices, but be careful how you use it because it is going to stay out there and you can't just easily take it away. So be careful what you say. But I bring out these two events that I attended because it was kind of neat. You know, I designed my show based upon four pillars of pain. I say pillars, but I always, in my mind, I think of this wooden chair. And, you know, each chair leg represents pain, physical, mental, emotional, and spiritual. So the then undersecretary for VA that was doing the opening ceremony at the VA Golden Age Games mentioned all but the emotional pain. He did not mention emotional pain. So I, you know, it was kind of some neat confirmation hearing somebody talk publicly, and he had mentioned the physical, the mental, and the spiritual pain. Didn't mention the emotional. But then I got to attend a class on the second week. I was in this acupressure class all week long, so kind of learning some Eastern medicine stuff. Really enjoyed it. Figured out some different places to work on headaches and backaches and tummy aches and all kinds of other things. But that practitioner actually used all four of the pain, types of pain that I talk about on my show. And I didn't ever do any research about what these different pain types were. This was just something that I think God brought to me to talk about on the show, and the guests that I have, what type of pain have they experienced? But I wanted to also, talk about my own personal takeaways and what that looks like moving forward to me. Because, I had a VA appointment yesterday and been to the doctor a few times in the last, several weeks. And so this thing on my leg is not quite getting any better, but I had to go on a new round of antibiotics and making sure that, I stay healthy because I have places to go, people to see, and things to do. So maintaining health is really important to me. And I even put on some neem salve on my leg and alternate it with this one, Sovereign Silver. So I put those, I've got to get better at it, but I alternate using those, and I have some ivermectin in there. I'm going to try maybe at night and see if that will help. A little pea size. I haven't tried that one, but I will try it. Apparently it works on a lot of great things. So I have been doing some research on what some of those healing modalities are that is going to help my leg get better. Cause I don't want to lose a leg, right? I don't want to lose a foot. That's the part that I think is scaring me the most. So at least I saw so far on X-ray, the VA actually read the X-rays already, and it doesn't appear that I have a screw loose. I know that's a figurative. Somebody had said that, oh, you got a screw loose. we can all laugh at that. It's okay. So apparently I don't have a screw loose. There is some debris in the knee, and I'm not sure if that's what's causing some of this weird pressure. So I can't kneel on my knee anymore. So it's my left knee that's bothering the most. It's not affecting me walking, but it is affecting on the kneeling. And I part of me is just concerned that it is going to catch whatever that debris is. If it's going to catch in there, I don't want to fall. Because I know that I'm a fall risk. I've been told I'm a fall risk by some doctors. So, yes, I know I'm a hiker. Yes, I know I do a lot of things. My primary care yesterday, she was like, so how did you even participate in the games then? I was like, I don't know. Give it to God. I just give it to God. And she was quite impressed, and she was asking me what was my max that I lifted on the deadlift. It was 154 pounds. So I beat my own personal record on the lift, and it was 70. I forget what it was, close to 70 on the bench press. My upper body strength is just not as good as what my leg and probably back strength is. Just because, I do all the hiking doesn't mean that I am, lifting and doing all that stuff. So, need to do some more pec work and arms and all that kind of stuff. But that's always been one of my weak areas. I bring that part up because I have three things that's been mulling around. I drove from here to Tampa, from Tampa to Maryland, from Maryland back home, and I had time on my hands. Didn't always just pay attention to what was on my. I listen to shows. I listen to Netflix while I drive. I don't watch it, but I listen to it. Imagine it. But my brain was still turning while I was driving, so I had three things that I came up with to talk about on both the VA Golden Age Games and the and what happened even like the second week on us teaching class. So at three words: expectations, preparation, and execution. So expectations. I hadn't ever, guys, I admitted that I have never considered myself an athlete. So my expectations on my personal performance were only based upon what I did with my own self-discipline and what I was able to do with my own abilities. I don't necessarily like using the word disabilities, but my own abilities. My expectations were just based upon what Eva thinks that Eva can do based upon how much I practiced. I had five sports I was planning on participating in. Only one of them I didn't do at all. That was the power walking, not because I couldn't power walk, but the scheduling for archery when the VA Golden Games was actually happening, the heat index was creating some scheduling issues. And because I'd purchased all this equipment, I purchased the bow and the arrows and all of the other assorted accessories to participate, be an archer, I was not going to pass up archery. I was going to make sure that I did it. And, so Dad and I had gone in April, we had to drive to Delaware to the Cabela's up there. And so I've had my bow since April, but I didn't get any practice time until I got here to Texas when I came back originally. The beginning of June. Think about what was my schedule like. Time flies, right? When we're having fun. That would have been at the very beginning of June, right after that was Memorial Day weekend was when I drove back. So anyways, that following week is when I got arrows and found a place to go practice. So I'd only gotten a few rounds of going and getting some practice in with bow and arrows there's a really great archery place not far from my home, and there are a lot of competitions there. So I'm very, very fortunate that I'm not located very far away from a great place to practice archery, both indoors and outdoors. But I haven't gotten to do the outdoor part yet because it was too rainy and muddy out there, which was unfortunate because the competition for archery is supposed to be the 20, 30, and 40 yards. And at the VA Golden Age Games, because heat was a issue, they had narrowed it down to just doing the 20 and 30 yards, but I messed up when it was my turn on the 30 yard ends. I looked at the wrong pin, call it nerves, whatever, is my first archery competition, and looked at the wrong pin, but I did great on the 20 yards. I came in second place. I got silver in archery with really not a lot of practice, but I really do like the sport. I made two upgrades to the bow that I got at Cabela's, and one was to the flip-up arrow rest. And the day before I drove to Tampa, I had ordered from Amazon a 12-inch, stabilizer. And that made a huge difference. That bar made a huge difference in my performance. And I don't think it was so much the anxiety of firing. It was just just that it was a new process and event. So, you know, I tried to stick with all of the process steps when I was firing, but my expectations, I didn't know what anybody else had done. You know, the other archers, some of them came with VA issued equipment, both with longbows and a simple compound bow. I say simple because their compound bows didn't have as many of the gear functions that mine did. And I'm not an expert on bows by any mean. I just know what I got. You know, it's a mine's camouflage. So it's all in there in a bag. I keep it all, you know, tight and everything in a bag. You know, I keep it all together, got my arrows and so now I'm kind of excited about doing archery, you know, both from the hunting side of things and going out to do more competitions. I enjoyed it, you know, and why? There is a why, right? Because if my knees or legs don't want to cooperate and I'm having to, you know, I'm already having to figure out what sports do I want to do in the Golden Age Games next year, because yes, I'm going to do it again. I'm narrowing down what I want to focus on, because I was trying to go for 5 different sports. Well, that's a lot, you know, when you're trying to go for that many sports. I didn't even really think about it, but I just kind of like, all right, let's try 5 and see what sticks. Well, now I know. One of the sports that I did was bowling. Yes, I enjoy bowling, but because of some of my prior injuries, both with knee and back, and, you know, my hand was kind of being wonky that day, my wrist, I enjoy bowling for fun. I enjoy bowling maybe, you know, and I've been on a bowling league before, but there's not like super close bowling alleys where I could probably go and do a league again. I enjoyed the bowling league when I was active duty. Haven't done a league since I was active duty, so it's been a minute. But my back, it does not really like bowling. So I'm going to take bowling off of my competition list. And so my expectations were for archery so far was I'm giving it a try. You know, I give it a try. I bought the equipment. Yes. You know, I think as a, you know, from a very fundamental view of, okay, survivor side of things, you don't have to buy more bullets. You know, when the shit hits the fan, I can kill something with a bow and arrow. I can kill something. Don't worry. My shot group's good enough. I can kill something. Don't worry about it. That's a very doable thing for me. So my expectations were that I would do okay, but I didn't know how I was going to place. I didn't know what the competition was like on archery when I went. But I think now that I know what I did wrong and not looking at the right pin, I can do better, and I will be ready for the 20, 30 and the 40 yards in Cleveland next year. You can count on that for sure. My expectations, I met my expectations, and I have higher expectations for myself in the future. So the preparation for archery, I coulda, shoulda, woulda done better. But given all that I was going through with work and commute and everything else, I did fine. I'm not gigging myself on the preparation and then the execution. I know what I did wrong, know what I can do better. I got in as much practice as I could. I was very fortunate too with the range that I was going to and the guy at Cabela's who's a veteran. I had 3 people, all 3 men were very kind and supporting me and gave me hints, helped fine tune some of my equipment, gave me recommendations. And that gave me way more confidence than what I, you know, probably had. I have had minimal experience with archery before active duty and after I got out, because I actually have, you know, we've got a simple longbow that I've had for the kids and a target. So it's not like I didn't know anything. I just didn't know anything about the really using the compound bow, quick adjustment, and I think I did pretty good there. The longer expectation and preparation that I took for was the powerlifting. So my motivator for powerlifting is my daughter, Carrie. Carrie, if y'all don't know, my daughter, she's now 22, but in high school, she was a powerlifter and she went to state in Texas. She went to state. I drove her, and that was so exciting to see that, you know, I just was like, man, if my daughter can do it, I can do it. Even with my injuries, I'm competing against me. And so that was the one sport that I started out back in like January. It's not like I've been foreign to the gym. I've had a membership, but I think it focused me. It gave me focus on how to train. And, you know, I didn't ever, but fortunately with the powerlifting, with the VA Golden Age Games, it was just the deadlift and the bench press, no squats. So I didn't have to worry about the squat side. That took that off of the table. I practiced the deadlift and I would, you know, increase my weight. I would do 3 or 4 reps and make sure that I could do it. Knew what my limits were, both with my knee and my back. My cousin is a power lifter up in Oklahoma. He still does competitions up there. So I was able to message with him, told me some things, stick your butt out, stuff like that. And that, I think, you know, I watched some videos, I read the rules to make sure I knew what to do, and I had no scratches on any of my lifts. I knew what my baseline weight was for, you know, for execution. So then I actually exceeded my expectations in execution, because I had the month and a half before even going to Tampa, I was nursing a strained back. So I have part of my disabilities, why I even got out of the military in the first place, which is why I played my video, was the trailer, was, you know, I had that car wreck way back when, on my birthday, that was 1992. I have been dealing with all of these plethora of physical ailments, which kind of turn into some mental and emotional ailments in a way, because these things just don't ever heal, right? It's just this constant reminder. The pain is there. I was nursing the pain, couldn't quite get it to pop in the right place. Went to the chiropractor a couple of times and, you know, tried getting massages, tried lidocaine patches. You know, I couldn't ever get it to relax enough so it would go in the right place. Fortunately, the week before I drove to Tampa, I did that one last visit to the chiropractor. He got it in a little bit better place, especially my neck side. I think the neck, that taking out that neck tension helped a whole bunch. But then that helped relieve some of the rest of the tension that I was having in my back. So preparation, I started the preparation on the powerlifting way early. And my back going out, that back can go out just getting out of bed, getting up out of chair, sneezing wrong, whatever. It'll just go out. There is no rhyme or reason what causes it to go out, but it didn't start until after the car wreck back in 92. That whole T8-9 area is the worst, but anyways, they haven't ever been able to do anything for that. So execution wise, I exceeded my execution expectations and I had a great, you know, man, the crowd there was just so supportive. All of these events, the crowd was so supportive that, you know, that adrenaline. And oh, I'm going to remind everybody, hey, part of my preparation was I found out about creatine. Why do women, I swear, you know, my kids, the boys have talked about creatine, but this is a little best kept secret that we women don't really get the education on the creatine side of things. So I drank my creatine before I did all of these events. And I swear, I think that had something to do with my performance because execution was really, really good. Let's see. So I talked about the bowling. Yeah, not so good. I didn't practice. I didn't have my own ball. I had my own shoes. And that's because I don't like, you know, wearing somebody else's funky shoes. So I at least had my own shoes, but don't have my own ball. So that was just a fun thing, right? Didn't have very high expectations on that one at all. Though my highest ever score is 299. My kids actually saw that before I broke my back in 2022. So they know I used to be a really good bowler, but yeah, not so much anymore. Then golf. So, you know, to golf, you do have to have the Gein score. You have to have an official handicap. So that took my, you know, getting some practice in. So, you know, I played 3 games, did them at a really nice golf course up there by my dad near Easton, Maryland. Great course. I highly recommend it if y'all are ever up in that area. It's hog something. Anyways, PM me. I'll tell you what it is. That was a nice golf course to really get some practice in. There were some water hazards for sure, but you know, you don't get that mind thing when there's the water hazard. So I didn't get in my head so much, but at least since then, my handicap has actually dropped. So I started out at a 32 for the games, and now I'm down to 25 already. So I have hope for that I just have to keep practicing and getting better. So golf has always been one of those sports that I've really, really enjoyed. The week before the game, so I went and bought a brand new set of clubs that I had not ever practiced with. So my expectations on equipment was kind of 50-50. I expected that I would play better because they were graphite, but they weren't. I looked at my clubs and I was like, okay, you're taking these and they belong in a garage sale or something. They're great for practice, but not for playing a game. So they were a steel set. So it way too heavy for me, way, way, way too heavy for me. So my expectations equipment wise on playing golf was that I was going to play better, even though I hadn't practiced with that particular set at all. So preparation probably was not so great on the golf side of things, but execution was good because I brought home the gold in golf, tied for gold in the golf, and got the silver in archery. Got the 4th place. I got to find my ribbon because you can see this is my bib, and I got the 4th place in powerlifting. And as far as the powerlifting, man, for you ladies who do that more, my hat's off to y'all for staying in there. And they were hitting their personal best as well. I'll tell you, the crowd is what really makes the difference and being able to execute. But there were a couple of ladies who injured themselves. They tore like a rotator cuff or something. So, you know, it's, but there were a couple of other sports that I would really like to do, you know. So I'm going to make a little transition. What am I going to do for the future? So I'm definitely going to stick with the archery, definitely going to stick with the golf. Now, apparently, and I haven't gotten the notification for it, but apparently we qualify for the senior games next year. So, you know, man, that's tough. It's a tough, you know, I've only got so much leave I can take. You know, strategy wise, do I strategize to play for the Golden Age games again, or, you know, practice hard enough and play for the senior game? So that's where my mind is at. I'm only ever playing, I say this now, and I said this even before I left, and as some, I play for me. I enjoy it. Eva is competitive against Eva. I'm not competitive against other people, not in anything I do. I don't care whether it's about writing a book or a documentary or playing, you know, sports, because I've not ever considered myself an athlete. I do things because I enjoy doing it. I'm not doing it to try to compete and one up somebody else. I set my goal to do things. These are my own personal dangling carrots. I find what is motivating me. And that's even what I was telling my primary care doctor, because I wanted the referral to the adaptive sports. And now, and after looking at her computer screen, no wonder she was so confused before. And I didn't get a referral to ambulatory care before the games. Because I went there, a woman without a vision, I had no support at all. I went with my own personal motivation. I went on my own personal dime. I went with my own plan on expectations, preparation, and execution. Because I wasn't dependent upon anybody else. This was all my own personal motivation to do these things. Why? Because there's this part of me that celebrates the things that I can do versus the things that I can't do. And I don't try to find things that I can't do, because I can't. I don't use the word can't very often, but I can't ride a regular bicycle. Y'all saw the car wreck in the trailer that I played. I had 3 pelvic fractures as a part of that wreck. And I have tried different gel seats. I have tried different size seats. Riding a regular bicycle is not something that I can do. I've tried. I don't even ever do the bicycle at the gym. Now that, and I know there's the recumbent stationary bicycle, but I don't like riding the bicycle and going nowhere either. But now that I have seen the recumbent bicycle in motion, I haven't ridden one, but I want to ride it. And here's why. My knees, you know, I don't know how long the screws are going to perform or not perform. So I got the 3 screws in my left knee back in 96. And so that's 30 years ago, almost like this month, I'm pretty sure. I've had the screws in my left knee for 30 years. Fortunately, I did see the x-ray report late last night because the VA already read them. I don't have any screws backing out, but I have debris in there, have some arthritis in the right knee. Both knees are messed up. I don't know how long I'm going to be able to hike. And y'all know that I love hiking on the Appalachian Trail, love hiking on the Camino. At least the Camino is not as arduous as the, you know, it's not as rough terrain as what the Appalachian Trail is or some of the other trails I've been on here in the state of Texas. But the recumbent is an option. I like that idea. I am very intrigued about what the recumbent could do for me and my ability to move. I think it's going to be good therapy for my knees as well. And, you know, we'll see. You know, it was kind of neat watching. There was even a guy almost like flat. He was riding flat and he was hand bike. He was hand pedaling the whole way. And that guy was, he was zooming around the whole course in Tampa too. Man, and Jose and I, man, we're like, man, can we be a commentator next year? I'm throwing that out there. We could totally commentate and coming in for the awards for cornhole or, you know, we could list it off. I could imagine it. Jose, we would totally rock it doing this stuff. So I'm just throwing a bone out there, VA. Maybe you guys will be interested in having us out there. But that would be so much fun to commentate. And I have been watching, you know, the Paralympics going on. Big Country he's been a guest on my show and he's prepping for, you know, his competition next year. So, you know, if you guys are not on the bandwagon for getting off of the couch, I don't know what to tell you. You got to get out there and live because, you know, the camaraderie that I saw in Tampa was amazing. I ran into my old sergeant major from Germany, too. That was pretty cool. I was, you know, before, was it, I guess, was it March, April, they allowed you to submit in, you know, your military picture or picture of you and, you know, a little, you know, mini bio. And so I didn't know how they were going to put them up, but they had these kind of, you know, PowerPoint slideshow that was on the monitors downstairs. And that was pretty cool. So I was riding down the escalator and saw mine pop up on screen. And I was like, oh no. So I went over there and was watching it, waiting for it to come up. And there was this man and woman standing beside me, but I heard him talk and I was like, that voice sounded familiar. You know, I may not always remember names, but I remember voices and faces. So I was like, excuse me, but what is your name? He goes, Terry Jackson. So I was like, no way. Sorry, man. It was so cool. And then he FaceTimed my Sergeant First Class that was stationed over me in Germany. So that was pretty wild to, you know, you don't know what you're gonna, you have a reunion at these kind of events. And then the whole group of women that was there, you know, it was part of the reason why I played the trailer. And a lot of the women that I have met through my travels, especially here in the North Texas area, all these women, you know, there's a whole lot of women, the highest population of women competing at the VA Golden Age Games this year. That was amazing. And even if you saw some of the pictures on social media, there were still a whole bunch of them that weren't there for the picture because they were actually competing or they were eating dinner because when they took it, it was like 6 o'clock or something. So, you know, it wasn't great time, but when do you take it? When you can get the most people and the photographer there and everything else. So anyways, it's, you know, it was really good. And then this, you know, going into that second week was a different kind of slide because there was a presentation. You know, Jose and I, we had expectations of, you know, being able to present this topic on, you know, where's my mic? Not knowing, at least I didn't know that the one of the participants in the class was actually planning on setting up a podcast. So he had done a lot of homework, but a lot of the information that we provided and fed into him based upon our experiences working with military broadcast radio, you know, we designed the class that it was a metaphor. Find your mic. Well, it's not just about finding

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0: Hey, what do you think about those new graphics?
1: I like them.
0: You like them?
1: Picasso.
0: Picasso?
1: Yeah. You never heard that?
0: Welcome back, 2020.
1: Yes.
0: Welcome to Hot Takes with the Murph Man. I am the Murph Man. I am your host here, my co-host Connor. How are you doing today, Connor?
1: Doing good today, Murph Man. How are we doing today?
0: I gotta tell you, it's a wonderful, wonderful morning.
1: And why do you say that?
0: I finished episode series season one of Ted Lasso, finally.
1: And when did you start it?
0: Yeah, I started last night. I
1: Yeah,
0: binge watched the first
1: God,
0: season.
1: yeesh. Okay.
0: No, but actually, yesterday was official. I am an entrepreneur. I own my own business officially, and the owner of Borderland Success Holdings LLC.
1: Yay.
0: Yeah, right on. So
1: Congrats.
0: that's why you saw the Borderland Entertainment, Murphman Entertainment, Borderland Motion Works. I have so much involved with it, it's not even funny, right? But yeah, so officially an entrepreneur. Isn't that pretty cool?
1: That's cool.
0: I am my only employee right now. Hopefully that gets to grow. One of my friends says, I hope you remember us when you're rich. I said, if I'm rich, you're working for me. Right?
1: Yeah.
0: I want to bring up all my friends. And there's something that I'm not going to bring up.
1: Yeah.
0: I'll tell you what's the episode for today, Connor?
1: Episode 45, Professional Communication 101 with email slacking and having meetings.
0: Not slacking. Slack.
1: Well, that's.
0: That's an app.
1: Oh, I thought you meant like. Because we're talking about communication, so I thought you meant like poor communication, like slacking. You know what I mean?
0: Got to tighten the bolt.
1: No, I'm just moving it.
0: Slack is an app that's used by companies like Teams or Google Meets. Slack is another one of those that you can send communications back and forth on. And we'll talk more about that today. You know what I mean? But before we get started, I want to remind everybody, this is our show. We're not professionals, although we pretend to play one on this podcast. And we tend to debate several different topics. If you were here last week, our ADD was in full gear and we covered I don't know how many different subjects last week, right?
1: I think like eight.
0: At least we didn't talk about nuclear explosions.
1: Yeah, not that time.
0: Not
1: Yeah.
0: that time, right? We tend to get off subject and we do sometimes get into heated conversations, and this is just a genuine show. It's not pre-planned or nothing. Well, my stuff is pre-planned for what I'm going to be talking about, but whatever happens between us and here is honest to God, straight up real,
1: Yeah.
0: right? Sometimes it's fire,
1: Sometimes it's not.
0: sometimes it's a mood, right?
1: Yeah. Mood. Ugh.
0: What?
1: Never heard you say that.
0: I've been telling myself I have to use that at some point. I keep forgetting
1: No,
0: to.
1: you didn't.
0: Today I remembered.
1: Oh, God. Okay.
0: If you've been watching the show, one of the things we joke about is the 6-7 rule. And last night I was telling Connor that he's the one that keeps playing that 6-7. I stopped doing that a long time ago. And that's when I said, okay, I got to use the new one on him. It's a mood.
1: You got it into my head.
0: It's fun, right?
1: I guess.
0: And speaking of 6-7, we're on episode 45 today of 69. So we are two-thirds of the way through this. Now, what I mean by that is for those of you who've been watching, we have college prep stuff. We have all this information that I want to share with everybody. So that's what the premise of the show is. And I have 69 episodes specifically that I want to share with everybody. And if you go to our YouTube channel or Twitch, you can, or not Twitch, you can, on YouTube, you can find it at Pure Hot Takes. You can find all of our episodes from episode one to now. And I want to have 69 episodes because, as you know, 69 is my favorite number, right? That's the year I was born. And I want to be able to do something special for 69. So I have 68 episodes of information, and at 69, which will probably be close to the beginning of the year if I plan it correctly, if I'm not mistaken, we'll have a different format on the show and everything. we'll go back to hot takes, not just educational, because of all the different stuff that I'm doing now.
1: Okay.
0: You know what I mean? But I'll tell you what, Connor, let's go ahead and ignite that fuse and let's get the show officially started.
1: Sounds good.
2: 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How you communicate at work, in emails, on Slack, and in meetings, defines your professional reputation. This episode covers the unwritten rules of digital and in-person communication, so you can come across as clear, competent, and collaborative. The fuse is lit. Murphman, take the mic.
0: All right, so email, Slack, and meetings, let's step out of the shadows and into the spotlight. Why is this? How you communicate at work in emails, on Slack, or in meetings defines a professional reputation. All right, this the one thing that Connor always says to me, why do you have to, like, put punctuation in your text?
1: Right? Yeah, why do you do that?
0: It's called professionalism. It's also called being a boomer.
1: Yeah, okay. I was like, but I'm your son. Why do you got to be, like, so professional with
0: me? Because you need to know where the sentence stops and starts and where you want to pause or whatever.
1: I took English. I could determine it myself. And if okay. I can't, then...
0: So if I sit here and go, okay, today I'm going to talk about this and... I got to pause at some point. You got to do the same thing in texting, same thing in emails. You know?
1: Okay, but if you're just texting, like, someone for personal use, not even for professionalism... Well, you don't need punctuation or capitalization.
0: Well, that's English, right? But today we're going to talk about those unwritten rules, those things that come across as clear, competent, and collaborative, right? Mm-hmm. That's what this is about, is not just sending an email, because we can send emails all day long. But sometimes you get that email. Have you ever seen how do I say shut the hell up in my email? Or, yeah, you already told me this. Say, per our last email, there's this way to phrase it, right? And one of the things, like, the communication we were having with this company we work with yesterday, right? I was not happy with them. And I sent the very strict, did I curse? No. Did I say bad words? No. But I was like, this is what's going to happen, right? And they stopped responding to me because their system was down. But when they came online, they got, my apologies. That's the first thing they said. And then he went on to say stuff. I was getting frustrated because they weren't replying, but their system was down, so they weren't getting the messages. So when you send an email or a message, you assume it's gone through.
1: Well,
0: okay. Sometimes it can go to spam. Sometimes it doesn't get through. Now, I would tell you, I had this one supervisor I worked with, and I sent her an email in April that said, hey, for this coming school year, I want to do this X program, right? And I want to be able to promote it over the summer. So can you please get back to me before school year ends in May? Hey, what's the deal here? When I came back in August, I sent her an email, and I said, okay, we didn't get to promote this over the summer, but are we still going to be able to do it or not? And I still didn't get a reply. So I text her and I said, I need to talk to you. I've emailed you 3 times since April and you have not responded to me. And she comes over to me and she's like, I am so sorry. She says, your emails go into the other folder, not focused. And I said, so? You don't read your other emails? She says, no. Wow. So when I resigned, I sent her an email, and I said, I need to talk to you, right? And then I followed up with a text, I need to talk to you today, because we were going on vacation. And I said, I sent you an email, I sent you a text, I need to meet with you today. I know it's a busy day, but we need to meet. I went in there and I said, I'm resigning. And she says, when? And I'm like, 3 days after we come back from vacation. You know, would that have been appropriate for me to send her an email that said, hey, I'm resigning, live with it?
1: Well, No, because you need to talk to them. But I mean, yeah, you need to give them the week's notice. You know what I mean?
0: Yeah. Now, could I have given them an email 2 weeks before and said, today's my last day? Well, maybe. Not really, because the way the situation boiled up, I only found out on Wednesday. By Friday, I was quitting. Okay. But you can't be sneaky like that, okay? Email is not made for that. Even if you know they're not reading it, you can't send a message by email and expect to say, I notified you.
1: Yeah.
0: That doesn't work either, right? At the same time, it's the responsibility to be checking their emails. So when she told me, I haven't even read your emails, I was like, wow. I was really upset.
1: I said, well, I mean, you might not be the only one, dude.
0: I know I'm not the only one. But my point to her was, I have a program that I wanted to do since April and had you promote it. And it turns out she really wasn't big on military families, right? So it is what it is, right? But I tried everything I could. But the point is that she wasn't reading emails from people if you weren't on her focused email. And I'm like, I'm in your school. You should have me on focused emails. I don't know how you get onto the focused emails, right? If you can interact with a few people a few times, that's when you get to focus. But using Slack or an app where you can actually send out messages, right? Sometimes it's faster.
1: Mm-hmm.
0: Google Meets, right, has that chat feature where you can send a message to each other. And it's funny because, like, we'll be in a meeting, like a Zoom meeting like we are now, and some people will be sending each other messages. Look at Murph, he's wearing a Colorado Rockies shirt. Or, you know, like, we make fun of each other. Or I'll say, dude, stop poking your nose, you're on camera. You know, stuff like that. We have that chat going, aside from the main room.
1: Okay.
0: But all those emails and all those chats are company property. And they can have access to that anytime they want. So if you're sending, and we talked about this with your school email. If you're sending each other information, the system is set up to screen emails. And if it says, here are the answers to test number 2, something like that effect, the scan picks it up and they can pull out your personal email from your school email between two people and say, we have proof you're cheating. Because it's not your property, it's theirs. So when you're communicating at work, even though it's a chat and, you know, no one reads chats, everything is scrutinable. Mm-hmm. Scrutinable. It's scrutinized. Scrutinized. Everything is reviewed. Everything is checked. Everything is reviewed. That's what scrutinized means. But scrutinable, I don't think is a real word.
1: You've never heard scrutinized, so I don't even
0: know. Oh, you're the guy who took English, huh?
1: Basic English. Okay.
0: Yeah, I graduated with ESOL, so if you tell me.
1: Yeah, you tell me, Dave.
0: Yeah, Spanish is my second language, you know. Anyway, it's hard to believe, right? What?
1: I thought it was your first.
0: I'm sorry. Yeah, I said that and I was like, wait a minute. Spanish is my first language. English is my second language. This is what I meant to say. English was my second language. So, you know, everything is scrutinized and you got to be careful what you send each other. Now, the other thing is I can send you a nasty message by email, by text, by chat.
1: Mm-hmm.
0: I can delete them now. Before we couldn't. Now you can delete a message. And if you say something to the wrong person or send a picture to someone you're not supposed to, a comment you're not supposed to, a document you're not supposed to, you can unsend it, which is pretty cool. Right?
1: Yeah.
0: But being professional, you have to understand that that communication can be screenshot or shown to other people. And it's funny because, like, where I work right now, I've had some issues, and I want to talk about this throughout the show, but I was upset with some people. And I work with NHS students, and they just weren't doing their part. And I tried everything I could. And it just was not working. And I was getting frustrated. I asked for help from my coworkers. I got ideas from her. Nothing was working. I finally said, okay, I want to take NHS off their transcript. I'm at that point where I'm just like done. And I said, I need to talk to you. And so she calls me, and I tell her, I appreciate you calling me. I said, I don't want to put this in the message. I said, but I am really, really unhappy with my kids right now, and I'm ready to do this. And I said, if you want to communicate professionally and want me to send you an email, I'll be happy to. But I need to vent more than anything right now. And she tells me, Sean, let it go. And one of the words she used, I didn't know this, but she's a Ted Lasso fan, is be a goldfish. Do you know why you want to be a goldfish?
1: Because they don't think. They just do.
0: Well, their memory only lasts like 10 seconds.
1: Oh. Well, maybe that's why.
0: And you forget, like, 10 seconds later, you're like, okay, it is what it is. But I told her, I said, if you prefer that I send you this in an email, I will send this in an email and tell you all my concerns. And she said, no, Sean, that's okay. You know, that's cool. Because I'm more venting than anything, right?
1: Yeah.
0: But getting feedback and everything. We can do that on Zoom also, right? But sometimes you have no choice but to send that email. And for example, when I started this business, right? And I started doing the podcasting and all this other stuff, and I got on Roku and everything, right? Whatever. I send her texts and I said, hey, check this out, right? Check this out. So when school started, because it was over the summer, she says, you're back, you're here. I'm like, I'm not going anywhere. She says, are you sure? So throughout the year, I all the things that were happening last year, she was just like, oh, I got to get used to you being gone. I'm like, I'm not going anywhere. Don't worry. I'm hesitant to send her my business card because it literally has other businesses on it, right? And I'm, you know, she's not going to believe that I'm going to stay working here. Although, honestly, if you're listening to this right now, I'm not going anywhere. Okay? Tell her. All of this is being done after work. Everything's done after work. So I don't want to lose the benefits here. This is my full-time job. This is where I make my money. The other is just, it's a business, but now it's a hobby that's turned a little more professional.
1: Yeah.
0: You know, and, you know, that communication is so important. Now, what's funny is we have friends who will text each other outside of work, but it's work stuff. Right?
1: I mean, yeah.
0: Is that professional?
1: I mean,
0: or is it personal?
1: Depends what they're talking about.
0: If, understand this, if you go to somebody and I pretend you're my friend, Connor, I'm like, hey, did you hear what happened to Billy? Right?
1: Mm-hmm.
0: Oh, of course. Are you going to want to hear what happened to Billy?
1: I mean,
0: we got a lot of gossip, right?
1: Coworker, yeah.
0: But at the same time, what do you have to be thinking in your brain? Careful what I tell this person because they can't keep a secret.
1: Yeah.
0: Right? Any friend I've ever talked to can tell me any secret they want because I've never repeated gossip.
1: Mm.
0: Right. I tell people I love gossip because it's information. Like, for example, this is real. We had a guy in my club that was dating four women.
1: Okay.
0: And we didn't know that. Right. And my wife and I were one day, we had a friend call us and she's really upset. Right. And she found out this guy was cheating on her. And then another friend called us. I say us, called her. Then another friend called us. And we realized he was dating four women, then dumped all four for one.
1: Oh, my God. And they're all your friends?
0: Well, yeah. Well, we were small, we were very tight back then. And because we knew everyone's gossip, right? We knew this guy could not be trusted. Right?
1: Yeah.
0: Did we tell the other four people that we knew? No.
1: Well, I mean, they had to figure it out sooner or later, well, right? If you're all friends in the same club.
0: They did, but I wasn't the reason they found out.
1: Well, I
0: know. Now, I will tell you this. I had all four of them come over to the house, and we were partying and drinking and whatever, socializing, and all four of them started talking about this guy. You know, my wife was there, and because I'm married to her, you know, I was there too. I said, do you guys want me to leave? And they're like, no, we know you're not going to like share this information with anybody. And that's one of those things that when someone talks to you and says, hey, I'm going to tell you this, but please don't let them know I told you. I've decided I'm never going to tell that person a secret.
1: I mean, yeah.
0: Okay, remember that. Same thing for work. If you're talking about work issues and then they go rat you out, be careful what you tell that person. Okay? If you're going to send an email, understand that email is proof of what you said, and they can send it to anybody they want. They can forward it to anybody they want. And we're going to talk about this in a little bit, but I'll tell you what. Let's talk a little bit more about the burning question today, mm-hmm. and let's get to the meat of the show.
1: Sounds right. Good.
2: Let's settle this once and for all. Luck or true competence? Today's burning question is, what is the most common mistake people make in professional emails? Is it A, not using a clear subject line? Or B, using too many emojis? Could it be C, hitting reply all when it's not necessary? Maybe it's D, writing an overly long email. Which one is it? Murphman, step up and settle the debate.
0: All right, let's talk about this. What is the most common mistake people make when sending out a professional email, Connor? What do you think it is? A, B, C, or D? A is not using a clear subject line. B, too many emails, I mean, too many emojis. C, hit and reply all, or D, just writing an overly long email?
1: I think it's A, not using a clear subject line.
0: That's simple. Why do you think that's the correct answer?
1: Because that's the main topic of the email.
0: Right.
1: And if you're not clear with that, then
0: you don't know what you're talking about. Right.
1: Yeah.
0: Like when I sent that email to my supervisor, it said summer program. That's all it was.
1: Summer program.
0: Yeah, because it was something I was going to do over the summer. In May, the subject line was second message on summer program. In August, it was
1: third message.
0: No. It was, can I speak with you about the summer program? Now, that did not get her attention because she wasn't reading the emails. But that third message was like, okay, hold on. A summer program is already passed. Like, why are we talking about this? Because I sent you two messages before summer. And I kept the same title in the message, although I changed it up.
1: Yeah.
0: So like that, she can see, oh, there was this, it's a thread, right? Even though it's different emails, they're related. They're not three, it's not one saying, okay, I want to talk to you about a program I want to do. Next was like, hey, can we discuss the summer? Third program is, hey, school started. What's going on? You know, that looks like three different emails, even though it's all the same subject. So you don't have to send the same subject line every time, but try to keep the same subject if you're sending a new message on that subject. Does that make sense?
1: Yeah.
0: All right. Now, the reply all, my favorite story for reply all, there's been horror stories, right? People hit reply all, then they're replying to their friend and they send one, like, for example, a message comes down, and then I send a message to Connor that says, can you believe this stupid blah, blah, blah, blah, blah, whatever? And you send it to everybody. That happens so many times, okay? One time at a school I was working at, when I was in that position where I was just like the lowest person on campus, I was part-time. And they sent out a message to all teachers, all staff, that said, hey, if you need a graduation gown, can you let us know? Well, I wrote back, I'd like to get my master's of education because I lost mine. And she wrote back to me and she says, you replied all. That's all it said. I'm like, oh man, do I send another message that says, I'm sorry, I didn't mean to send that to everybody? No, I just let it go, right? It wasn't anything inappropriate, but I did reply all. But what's funny was I got maybe about 20 replies to that email. Saying, you have a master's degree and you're working at this. I had to explain my situation to 20 different people, right? It wasn't a bad thing, but what if I had said something stupid? That's where ever since that moment, I'm like, okay, reply all is something you got to be very careful with. At the start of the school year, we have teachers that have to send out Well, they don't have to send out. They have to add everyone to their X amount of whatever we have to do. And it says, do not send notification. That's an option.
1: Okay.
0: Because, like, for example, I have a document, like, all dogs deserve that. It's my file, right? I send it to H, right? Mm-hmm. I could have added 10 different emails to access that. And I could have sent it, clicked on notify them, and they would have got an email. Murphman has shared this with you, right? But I let 10 people on have access to my document, but I did not notify them. Because Joe would have a meeting and goes, here's the link for everybody. You guys can click on the link, and they have access to it. Getting an email that says, you have access to this document doesn't matter because they don't even know what we're talking about.
1: Yeah.
0: So be careful when you're like using Google Suites and you're sharing with people. You can add their address. You don't have to notify them. And I didn't know this also. People on my calendar that I shared with, yeah, every time I made a change, they got an email. I got an email from my boss. Stop changing. I'm like, what? It's because I put on something. I'm like, okay, update all the events. And then I'm like, oh, man, I need to go change Tuesday's date on this one to Wednesday. Change that. And then I had to change it. So it kept sending out messages to everybody. And I'm like, but I'm not hitting notify people. Apparently, if you're in the system, it does it automatically.
1: Mm.
0: So part of the professional communication is learning how your system works, like Slack or email. Understand it. Because when you're using a group of programs like Teams or Google Meets or all that, if you're using the Google Suite, sometimes you have to give everybody access to your document. And when you make changes to that document, everyone gets notified automatically, even if you don't send notification. Mm-hmm. So be aware of those changes. And there was even one time where I was on my phone and I went to my calendar to put an appointment. And then my coworker texts me, hey, Sean, you put that on the work email or the work calendar. I was like, thank you, because I had them all on my phone. I didn't realize you had to enter it and select your profile before you enter it, because that tells the calendar which one you're putting it on.
1: Okay.
0: Even though they're all shown on the same calendar, I didn't know how this worked. It was just something when I was still learning how to use it. And yeah, he's like, hey, yeah, be careful. But I'll tell you what, let's go to today's hot take, and let's talk about those things that make it an interesting show. Go ahead whenever you're ready, Connor.
2: When I tell you this corporate secret, you're going to be angry. Today's hot take is your professional reputation is built on how you communicate. Whether it's an email, a Slack message, or a meeting, if you aren't intentional, clear, and concise, you're not just wasting time, you're signaling that you lack the focus to be a high-value contributor. Murphman, it's your turn to fan the flames.
0: So, looking at that, Connor, okay, is how you communicate. If I am known for sending long text messages that just ramble, or now we have the voice capability, right? You can send a voice message.
1: Mm-hmm.
0: I had someone send me an 11-minute voice message one time.
1: God.
0: Mm. I'm not going to sit there and listen to 11 minutes of it. I'm not. I fast-forwarded through it. Did I hear the whole message? No. But I was not going to listen to 11 minutes of a message, right?
1: Like, I read the transcript, maybe. Maybe. I'm not going to just listen.
0: Yeah.
1: If it was in person, it would be different.
0: Even then, you're like, okay, dude, like, just get to the point.
1: Well, but that's when you can, like, communicate, like tell them stuff back also instead of waiting for the whole 11 minutes to say something.
0: Yeah. One of the things that I'll tell you real quick, we had a meeting with stream915.com, mm-hmm. and the guy who runs it was like trying to do everything he possibly could to make it work. And all of the content creators were trying to do everything. And I said very simply, one of the reasons you're not succeeding is you don't speak Spanish. Very racial comment, right?
1: Well, I mean, yeah, but it also makes sense knowing when El Paso Everybody speaks Spanish, mostly.
0: I went to one meeting. Got 5 referrals for a job. Because I speak Spanish.
1: Dang. That's crazy.
0: Yeah. Literally, I got one company that's like, I want to do business with you immediately. They're like, I like the way you carried yourself. I like the way you talk. And I'm like, wow. Okay. You know, what was funny, though, is when I started speaking Spanish in the meeting, I hear someone in the back go, oh, man, he speaks Spanish. You know? But, you know, he gave this long explanation, long speech. Wasn't overly long, but when he, and what do you think, Sean? And I'm like, you don't speak Spanish. And that was my contribution to the meeting. But I'll tell you what, everyone agreed that was the reason. So sometimes you don't have to have this long reply. Make it relevant and to the point.
1: Mm.
0: Right? Also, be careful who you're talking to, because you don't want to say something stupid to someone who's in power or whatever. But yeah, it's one of those things that learning how to communicate and cutting to the bone, straight to the point, is very important. I can talk a lot. We know that.
1: I mean, yeah, look at the podcast.
0: Right.
1: I wonder how many hours you talked combined with all episodes we've done.
0: Probably about 45.
1: It was 2 hours long.
0: Right.
1: And we've done 45.
0: Right. So and you would think 90.
1: It's more than 45.
0: But then we have about 25 minutes of commercials and episodes and everything. So take about half of. And at the beginning, we weren't doing 2 hours. We were doing an hour, hour and a half. So on average, I'm thinking between 45 to 60 hours.
1: Yeah.
0: Yeah, that's why I said 45.
1: Okay. I guess, yeah.
0: Right?
1: Yeah.
0: Like, we've been talking right now for 30 minutes. But how long have the videos been? 45 seconds each. So that's technically a minute and a half, 2 minutes and 15 seconds that we haven't talked. Because the videos have been playing. And right now we're going to play a video for 4 minutes. Right? So it all adds up over time. But anyway, the point being is, when you communicate, you want to make the point. And you can discuss it all out all you want, but
1: make the point first.
0: Yeah. Okay. When you have an issue, if someone says, what's the problem? I like to play the devil's advocate. Do you know what that is?
1: No.
0: I take the contrary point of view. So I don't care what we're talking about. You might be telling me something, and you already have your point of view. So I can agree with you, right? But I want to make sure we have another opinion in the room. Doesn't mean you have to go with that opinion, agree with it or anything, but don't be so close-minded that you don't open your mind to other things.
1: Mm.
0: Okay? Like, if we're talking about, let's go eat at a restaurant, right? I've learned, I don't ask, where do you want to go eat? I ask you, what do you want to eat? Because based on what you want to eat, we can choose where.
1: Yeah.
0: Now, if I say a burger, what's the question you ask me?
1: Which one? We have like 5 places by us.
0: Right, but there's another question you ask me.
1: Fast food, like dine-in or?
0: Dine-in or fast food. Like, how much time do we have, right? Yeah. You start asking all these other questions that are relevant to the, do you want to eat?
1: Because they all have certain restaurants that go with it.
0: Right. Yesterday, we were going to go eat lunch. And we went to one restaurant, and it was full. Then I said, hey, there's another restaurant over here. Let's check that out. And I said, we've never been here. Let me check out the menu, because that was a seafood place. I was curious what they had for Connor. And the catfish was like $20. I'm like, no, we're not going to go eat there. And you're like, let's go to Jack in the Box. I'm like, I don't want Jack in the Box. That's, you know. And I took you to another restaurant, because I know you don't know the name of that restaurant. But you're like, oh, yeah, I remember this, right?
1: Yeah.
0: I said, or we can go eat this place.
1: Since it's right there.
0: Since it's right across the street. And you're like, let's try that other place because we haven't tried it. So we did, right? But that whole conversation was very, very to the point. Even though it was a long conversation and we're driving around trying to figure out everything we said to each other was, okay, what about this? Next answer, next question, next answer. It was a very, we weren't just sitting there discussing it. It was like question, answer, right? Mm-hmm. And we finally found a place to eat. Wasn't the best place, apparently. But we've never been there before and we want to go back again.
1: Yeah, and that place was like a one and done.
0: Yeah.
1: So.
0: And speaking of one and done. I think the first segment of the show is over. It's time to take a break. What do you think?
1: Yeah, sounds good for a little break right now.
0: Stay tuned. We'll be back after the break.
2: It's time for a break. Hot Takes with the Murph Man will return after these messages.
3: According to the VA's suicide data report, an average of 22 veterans die by suicide every single day. 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
4: All right, we're back. What do you think of that video, Connor? I talk about this video every week. It's probably the only video I can say I've shown every week.
5: Really?
4: Yeah.
5: Yeah, it is. I don't know. I like it.
4: You know, if you saw the video, it's about suicide awareness. If you feel that you need some help, dial
5: 988. Right.
4: And press
5: one.
4: Very good.
5: Okay. Yeah. Yay. I just
4: you didn't know that was going to be a test for you, huh?
5: No.
4: Now, you don't have to be a veteran to call that number, but there's help 24/7, 365, or six if it's a leap year.
5: Six for a leap year?
4: 365 days a year.
5: Oh, yeah.
4: Or 366 if it's a leap year.
5: Okay.
4: Understand now?
5: Yeah. I forgot a leap year was an extra day. I haven't had one in years.
4: Do you know where the world's largest leap year festival is?
5: Where?
4: Anthony. Yeah.
5: Huh.
4: I don't know why. But
5: what do they do or what?
4: I don't know.
5: Like, that's their 4th of July or something?
4: Yeah, no. I don't know what the deal is, but Anthony is like the capital of that. Huh. Now, here locally, I never taken you because...
5: That's Anthony.
4: No.
5: It's like 30 minutes away.
4: You mean it's their July 4th? You know where I want to go for July 4th?
5: Where?
4: Roswell.
5: Oh. We can wait till next.
4: It's about 2.5 hours away. But do you know why I want to go to Roswell?
5: No.
4: I mean, why I want to go to Roswell for July 4th?
5: Why?
4: It's their alien convention.
5: Okay. And you want to go there because you want to meet an alien?
4: No. I married one. your face. No, because it's a really big convention. It's where all the conspiracy theorists all join for a weekend about aliens, conspiracies, and I think that'd be funny to hear their stories. Mm. You know what I mean? I have my own conspiracy theory. What?
5: My own. Okay, alien.
4: Well, let me ask you a question. Okay. The entire world has pyramids. There's pyramids in South America. There's pyramids in North America. There's pyramids in Egypt. There's pyramids in China. And they're finding pyramids in a lot of places. I know you don't know this, but in Mexico City, or maybe not Mexico City, but Chichen Itza, okay, they found a pyramid. It was covered by dirt, and they uncovered it. And they say they've only uncovered maybe about 15% of the pyramid. It's one of the largest pyramids in the world. They have to excavate, like, it's just not worth it, okay? But why is it that the whole world had pyramids, but in the modern, quote unquote, modern civilization, the Romans had columns for support? Yeah. Now here's what's really interesting. Do you know anything about
5: Romans? What's the columns got to do with pyramids?
4: It doesn't. But I'm saying, why is it that the whole world had pyramids except for Romans?
5: I don't know.
4: Well, that's my question. Hmm. Is it aliens? Because how can civilizations around the world all have pyramids that have the same kind of images or hieroglyphics or whatever you want to call them, and Romans don't have that? But they were more advanced than everybody. And the other thing is, in Egypt, do you remember the movie National Treasure? When they find everything at the end, right?
5: Yeah.
4: The girl picks up these scrolls and she goes, these are the scrolls from Alexandria. At that time, there was a library in Alexandria, Egypt, that had all the world's knowledge. So everyone would come to Egypt to read the scrolls or to write their scrolls. So basically, it was a way of sharing knowledge. It was the internet back then. And it burned down. And it took the world's knowledge with it. Mm-hmm. So if it wasn't written or could not be rewritten, the person who wrote it is gone. And no one read it. Knowledge is gone. Did you know there was actually vending machines in Egypt? They had a coin they could put into a machine and it would pop something out, like a fruit or something.
5: Like automated or just...
4: Yeah, none. Like you would put a coin in and... They had that kind of technology back in those days. Imagine how far technology would have come had we not had that burned down. We were talking about traveling in time, and if it was possible, where would you go and what would you do? I would go and stop the fire in Alexandria.
5: How did it even happen or what?
4: I don't know. That's not part of the story.
5: Well, it's just something nice to know.
4: Yeah, and another thing.
5: Because whatever is on purpose.
4: Who knows, right? But one thing about the Romans is, have you heard of Roman concrete?
5: No.
4: Okay. You know the buildings, the Colosseum, the columns, you know, all of that has been standing around for thousands and thousands of years. Why doesn't that concrete deteriorate?
5: It's well taken care of?
4: Nope. Something that the Romans do is, or did, they put lime into their cement mixture. And that lime is a stone that when it gets filled with water, it grows. And lime pulls together. So when there's a crack in the cement, normally nowadays, water goes in and breaks it apart and just erodes it away. Roman concrete actually has lime in it, that limestone that pulls it together and makes it stronger from the inside. So that's why the structures in Roman time, Roman civilizations, have stood the test of time because of the Roman, you know, Roman concrete. Like I told you at the beginning of the show, we tend to get ADD-ish and change subjects, but just, I rant. But I tell you what, let's get back on track and let's talk about some of those definitions that we're going to be talking about today in our segment called Laying Down the Coals.
6: Define your value. Define the ask. Before we dig in, let's clarify some of the key terms we'll be using today while laying down the coals. Communication etiquette. The expected norms for professional correspondence, including tone, timeliness, and format. Digital body language. The cues, styles, and signals you send through your digital communications, such as using emojis or exclamation points. Meeting preparedness. The act of reviewing agendas, preparing talking points, and being ready to contribute value. Now that the coals are laid, Murph Man, let's discuss the foundation.
4: So, communication etiquette, right? The norms of communication is not how we send text messages. We've established this. You want to be more professional. You want to have a better tone. You want to have a different language. You know, someone can write you a message and says, hey, how about we have a meeting Friday at 9? You can't write back. Bet.
5: I mean, you can.
4: No, that's not professional. Well, that's the whole point.
5: Is it cool like that then? I mean,
4: no.
5: Yeah.
4: Professional at work has to be different than your own personal stuff. That's the whole point.
5: I'm just saying, you're good friends with them.
4: Doesn't matter. If it's using a professional, I mean, using system at work, you got to talk professional.
5: Well, system at work, but you're not using it at work if they're emailing you.
4: Well, they're emailing you a meeting on Friday. They're not asking you to go out on Friday night. They're saying there's a meeting on Friday for work.
5: Well, yeah, but
4: you can write back bit.
5: But it's on your email.
4: A lot of people,
5: you can say what you want. I mean, no one's really gonna be like, oh, you can't say that.
4: In a group chat, you have a lot of group chats, right?
5: Yes.
4: If you put a comment out, does everybody reply to that message? Or do they do an emoji and thumbs up or hearted or whatever?
5: If I'm asking a question, they would talk back.
4: Right. But if you say, hey, anybody want to go eat at this restaurant? check thumbs up or heart.
5: They would say it.
4: They would say it. Okay, so that's my point.
5: That's what
4: right? They reply.
5: Yeah.
4: Right. With our messages, because we have a group message for 150 people, imagine 150 people replying to that and saying yes. So they put a message out that says, hey, we have a meeting Friday at 9. You hit thumbs up. Everyone's happy. But you can put your own emoji in there if you want. Right? And you have like the Joe Cool emoji where the guy has the sunglasses on or whatever. You know, people put their own personal emoji sometimes into the replies. But that just shows you read it. Yesterday we had a meeting with my friends at lunch at 11:30. And my friend sends out a message. Are we still meeting for today at 11:30? The guy writes, I forgot all about it. I didn't reply because he says, can we do it next week? And no one replied to him. So I didn't reply because there was nothing to say, right?
5: Well, yes or no for next week.
4: Well, yeah. Well, but he's talking to the other person who's saying, right?
5: Well, but you're also a part of
4: it. Yes, I am.
5: So
4: the person who had the thread going sent me a message saying, hey, did you read that we're canceling today? I said, I'm sorry, I didn't reply. Yes. I just get frustrated because the person's always canceling. And I didn't want to reply with something stupid, like an angry emoji. Right? Mm-hmm. So, you know, even with friends, I try to keep it professional. If it's one-on-one, different story. But if I'm writing anything down, I try to keep that professional like I do with the punctuation and whatnot. Digital body language. The tone and how you write is also very important. I'm very descriptive when I write my notes. So when you're writing notes for like documenting situations, very, very clear message, okay? And I had a situation one time with a student where I had to say, here's what happened, A, B, C, D, E, and we're at F now. And I let my boss know. He wrote back, says, sounds like you handled it well. That's all. I just needed him to know he read it, right?
5: Mm-hmm.
4: But I was not a happy camper. And I've gone back and I've saved that email and I've gone back and read the message and I'm like, yeah, I still think I wrote it very professionally, even though to this day it still pisses me off. You know, and let me tell you what it was. Let me see what your opinion on this is. I was teaching my class 7 to 10 or 8 to 10, whatever it was. First day of class, the guy walks in, leaves in 30 minutes. I'm like, class isn't over. And he says, oh, yeah, but I have a soccer game tonight I got to go to. Okay, whatever. He misses Monday. I mean, he leaves Monday, Tuesday, and Wednesday. He misses. Thursday, he comes in and leaves again in 30 minutes. Right? And I stopped him and I said, hey, you do understand that participation and everything is required in this course. He goes, yeah, but I don't have to be here if I don't want to. I said, well, you missed 2 days in a summer course. I dropped you already. And you need to go talk to your dean and try to see if you can re-enroll. You know, it was a 5-week class and you missed 2 days. I dropped him. I thought he wasn't coming back. He left the first day and didn't come back. I assumed he had dropped. So I dropped him. Was that a little bit of vengeful spite in me? Maybe. But
5: I think
4: it was in my rights. If you miss more than 1 day, I can drop you.
5: Mm. I should have done a warning email, at least, not just immediately do it.
4: Oh.
5: Because what if something did happen and you just dropped them? And you'd feel, what have you gotten to, like?
4: I have an example. I have a perfect example of this.
5: Go ahead.
4: I'm teaching a class, and a student walks in and goes, hey, Mr. Murphy, first day of class. I'm like, I'm sorry, you look familiar, but how do you know me? She says, I was in your class 2 years ago.
5: In that same one? Or
4: yeah. And I said, and why are you taking the game? She says, because I failed. And I said, well, why did you fail? She says, because I was in a car accident,

0: a choice or like options so they know what they're dealing with.
1: I do that with my high school dual credit courses.
0: I mean, you should do it with every course.
1: No, I don't do it for adult courses because I expect you to be responsible. You know, if you miss a test, okay, you get a zero. You know, now if you reach out to me and say there's a reason this happened, I can't take the test, or I couldn't, or whatever, before the deadline's over, I'll work with you. But if you don't tell me anything, and then at the end of the semester, like, hey, Mr. Murphy, can you do something? I'm failing your class, and I want, no, it's too late. You know, that's how I am. But anyway, last one but not least here is meeting preparedness. You want to be able to go into the meeting knowing what's going to be discussed and have some feedback because it affects you, right? Okay. So you want to be able to go into a meeting and have the feedback available for them. Okay. So I'll tell you what, like, you know, hear this story. How about we hear a story from the fire and hear it from someone else's point of view?
0: Okay, sounds good.
1: All right, let's hear the story from the fire at some point today.
2: Raises are recognition, not rewards. In today's story from the fire, a new employee, Sam, sends a long, rambling email with no clear subject line to a senior director and wonders why they don't get a response. A colleague, Maria, sends a concise email with a specific subject line and a clear call to action, getting an immediate and positive reply. Maria understood that clarity is kindness. That was a story from the fire. Murphman, are you feeling the heat?
0: I
1: Now, hold on. They don't know what happened. That's behind the scenes. Don't worry about it. That was funny though. So again, a long message doesn't get answered. Maria sends a concise email with specific subject line and gets a response. Because bosses don't have time to be doing that. Did you know 90 to 95% of your time as a manager is spent dealing with employee issues?
0: Yeesh. That's
1: A lot, right?
0: That's a little sad. Well, I mean, it depends like what you're dealing with the employees. Like if you're doing scheduling or if there's like drama and there's like
1: In anything that anything working with responding to emails, positive, negative, it doesn't matter. 95% of your job is interacting with employees. You know, it's not about having meetings, or although there's people that have a lot of meetings. When I was in the army, one thing I learned was the colonel or the commander would go to a meeting, right? And then they would come and have their own meeting at the battalion, and then they have company meeting, and then we had a detachment meeting. And he had to go to all of them because it was different information passed down from different people. And I realized at that point there's too much bureaucracy in the military. Like, this could be done more efficiently, I would think.
0: You would think so.
1: You would think so. But yeah, the commanders have to go to so many meetings, it's not even funny. And then they have to pass that information on to their lieutenants and sergeants and everything and so on and so forth. And they get things done, but there's so much time in meeting, it's crazy. That's why you never see the commander around. People are always like, well, he's never at work. Well, he's not at work, but he's in the meeting. You know, it's interesting. One of the things we do in the military is called staff duty, where we have to work at the company level, battalion level. Sometimes I even work post level, like at the general's office. And your job is to be there overnight for any emergencies come on to the unit. Someone dies, someone gets a DUI, that kind of stuff that they let you know about. My job was to sweep them off the floors and clean it up and make it look all nice, right? Because in the army, there's no janitors. We are the janitors. And the supervisor gets to sleep because they have to be back at work the next day sometimes. So even though they worked all night, they're still expected to work the next day.
0: God.

0: And that's the military for you. But there was times when I had to go to work all day, and then at late at night, they're like, Billy can't come in. You need to cover for him. I'm like, wow, I'm not even ready to spend an all-nighter. You know what I mean? So I would tell the sergeant I'm on duty with him, like, hey, can I sleep a little bit? Because I was not ready for an overnight shift. He goes, yeah, go ahead. You know, people sleep. In basic training, they have this thing called fire watch where you have to be awake to protect from fires. It's just a way to mess with you, basically, right? Although it is a true thing, but you have to wake up the next person, then they come on, then you know, every hour someone switches, right? Mm-hmm. There was one night I was on duty and I fell asleep. And you don't want the drill sergeant to walk in and catch you sleeping, because that's dereliction of duty. That you're in trouble. You're not going to have a good day. I fell asleep by mistake. When I woke up, it was like 4 hours later. And I went to wake up somebody. And they're like, why are you waking me up? Why isn't it? I said, oh, because I was working on some stuff. I just kept working, you know, writing letters, whatever. And I just let people sleep. No one knew. Thank God. Right? But had the drill sergeant walked in, my life would have been over. You know.
1: And no one to this day knows about it.
0: No. I mean, it doesn't matter anymore. It was.
1: Well, I mean, you never told, like, your comrades or anything? Just like, oh, yeah, remember that day?
0: No, no. There's just some things you don't tell people. If you screw up, keep it to yourself sometimes. Hmm. No one needs to know.
1: When I haven't, like, last day, like, before you leave for, like, ever?
0: No. Hmm. Well, that happened. Let me tell you.
1: Oh, God.
0: For a while there, I was falling down a lot at work. Right?
1: From what? Just bad feet?
0: New medication that was making me dizzy, I think is what it was. Now that I look back on it. But I was walking, and my ankle, I was on a curb, and I twisted my ankle, and I fell down. And I fell on top of a kindergartner. And that was because I was walking with her. I didn't fall on top of her. I pushed out of the way, and she scratched her leg. So I had to report it to the mom and make the report and everything. A couple days later, a different spot, I hit another curb, and my ankle was weak already, and I fell down again. And I reported that one because people saw it, right?
1: Yeah. Everybody saw it. It was drop-off, and you were in the front for daycare.
0: A couple of weeks later, I'm throwing a football to a friend of mine. I threw it, and I was on the sidewalk. I stepped off the curb, and it was a higher curb than I was expecting.
1: Mm-hmm.
0: And literally, it was probably about 5 inches high, right?
1: God,
0: I was expecting a smaller curb.
1: Yeah.
0: And when I stepped, I lost my balance, and I reached out for the tree, and I missed the tree. So I collapsed, right? And when I hit my arm, I hit my hip. I injured myself. Remember when we were in Vegas? I couldn't walk because of that.
1: Yeah, you were bruised.
0: I was.
1: You hit your hip down to your leg on concrete, and then you hit your arm on the asphalt.
0: Yeah, on the corner of the ramp.
1: And the ramp, yeah.
0: And never told anybody what happened. And for that one, I was really injured.
1: Well, yeah. Your whole, let me think. If I remember, it was from your, like, almost your shoulder all the way down to your wrist. Yeah. Yeah.
0: My whole arm was blood, like bruised.
1: It was all purple. It was turning yellow at one point.
0: And
1: I was like, oh, well, you're going to lose an arm.
0: And there was people who witnessed it. And I told everybody, shut up. just shut up. No. Just don't. It never happened. Then all of a sudden, my arm started bruising. I started having hip issues. I'm like, oh my God, man. I should have filed workman's comp or something, right? I never told the boss. The secretary was leaving to go to another job. And before she left, she told the boss, hey, let me tell you what happened to Murphy one time. So my boss calls me into the office and she says, what happened that day? And I looked at her and said, I don't know what you're talking about. Straight up lied to her face. And she says, such and such told me that you fell down and everything. I'm like, well, I reported those accidents to you. No, she says, there's one that you didn't report. And I said, I don't know what you're talking about. Well, why would she tell me? I don't know. I think she's leaving, trying to just cause trouble for me. And my boss was like, okay,
1: Would you get in trouble for not telling her?
0: Not really, but I got injured at work and I can sue them and it becomes a liability for work and everything. So it's more a...
1: Well, even if they have no...
0: record?
1: Yeah.
0: Yeah, it's just, you know, but there was witnesses and there was injuries. Mm. Right?
1: True.
0: Yeah.
1: Yeah. Well, but so, you only could sue if... sorry, the Ice maker. Focus. Sorry. It's because we have the door open. My ADHD. Even if they, like, if you fall and you don't report it, you can't sue, right? Since you didn't, like, try getting anything out of it. Because you can't just go into a company,
0: hurt yourself,
1: and then just be like, oh, I'm a sucker.
0: I failed because I didn't report it. And that would have been their protection. But if it was serious enough, you can sue for anything. And nowadays, people approve stupid lawsuits. But anyway, the point being is I asked my friends to keep a secret and everyone kept the secret except that one person. So don't share stuff with people if you don't want them to know. That's the bottom line.
1: Well, was she there when
0: No, we were laughing about it, dude, because it was funny. It was funny until I started getting bruised and hurt and couldn't walk.
1: Did you have to wrap your arm one time to hide it?
0: No, I didn't wrap my arm.
1: I thought you did.
0: But I had my shoulder injured. Remember, they put the tape on me?
1: Yeah. That's what it was.
0: Now, there was another time I injured my shoulder. And that one, I fell. I caught myself on the table and my arm, like, completely went around. And, yeah. And I just sat there and I was almost crying, dude. And you know I don't cry. And she saw me and she went and told the principal. And the principal came out and told me what happened. And I couldn't lie. Everyone, you know, we're there in the front office. And so they sent me to the emergency room. So I had to go to an urgent care clinic and everything. Anyway, the point being is don't keep secrets from your coworkers, okay, if it's going to come back and haunt you. But at the same time, don't tell everybody anything, even if it's after the fact. Because that lost my credibility with my supervisor. Because I lied to her. She knew I lied to her when I said, I don't know what you're talking about.
1: Well, I mean, you couldn't, like, try to defy into one of the other accidents.
0: I did. I said,
1: no, but,
0: oh,
1: like,
0: I did fall.
1: Even if you reported it, it kind of was, like, the same thing. So you could have, like, guilt tripped her, being like, oh, yeah, I know. Remember, I did report it. And
0: I said
1: fell.
0: That.
1: Yeah.
0: Yeah. She said, no, this was a different one that you didn't report. She knew the difference.
1: Oh, okay.
0: And what's funny was when I was leaving, she's like, hey, can I ask you a question? What happened that day that you fell? And I laughed and I said, oh God, you really want to know the story? And I told her the whole story. And I had pictures on my arm and everything. And she was like, I'm like, I couldn't miss work. It wasn't going to work. You know, it's crazy. Even though I got injured at work, I would have had to take my personal time to go to all my doctor appointments. So I used up all my vacation, which I don't think is fair if it's work related. Mm. You know, anyway.
1: Oh, no.
0: Anyway.
1: Yeah.
0: But I'll tell you what, let's get to the heat map. Let's talk about those steps we can take to professionally communicate. Communicate more professionally. It's because the show's professional communication.
1: Yeah.
0: So how to communicate more professionally and give you those steps. Mm-hmm. And we can do that in our segment called the heat map.
2: Track your wins, not just time. The heat map will show you where to focus your efforts for the most impact. Use clear, specific subject lines for every email to get to the point quickly. Keep messages brief and use bullet points to enforce clarity. Know the goal for every meeting you attend and create a clear agenda for every meeting you run. The map is drawn. Back to Murphman for the next segment.
0: Concise subject lines, keep messages brief, and know the goal of every message. All right? Simple.
1: Simple.
0: Right? Very simple. Know what you're going to do. All right? Have a clear plan in place.
1: You okay?
0: No. Have a clear plan in place, because that concise communication is so important. You know, if I sit here and I tell you, okay, we're going to have a meeting today and we have 20 topics to talk about, it's going to be a long meeting.
1: Yeah.
0: Right? But if I were to say, okay, this is happening, this is happening, this is happening, this is happening, this is happening, this is happening. You know, any questions, you don't have any questions. We get through the meeting so fast. How do I know as a supervisor that you understood the message? You need feedback, right?
1: Yeah.
0: At the same time, though, if you don't want people to tune you out, don't give out too long of a message. Mm. Make sense?
1: Yeah.
0: One time, Elijah or Shedrick, I forgot who it was, they threw a tennis ball at the TV. And that, back in the day, this is before the flat screens, we had like vacuum tubes and TVs and everything. And I said, careful, it's going to implode. He goes, you mean explode, like break, blow up. I said, no, it's going to implode. There's a vacuum inside. And I started talking about a vacuum and talking about how it sucks in. And then, you know, that's what a vacuum does, right? And then I talked about an example of, and I used nuclear bomb technology again, right? Connor, I don't know how young this kid was, but I talked to him probably about 25 minutes. Nuclear bomb explosions, you know, just went off on my tangent. And at the end, I realized I just went off and I said, I'm so sorry. He goes, I promise you I will never throw a tennis ball at TV again.
1: True, yeah. And,
0: you know, did it have to be a 25-minute lecture? No, I'm sorry. I just got my ADD kicked in.
1: Yeah, that is you every time.
0: And I don't let things go because, like, for example, when I'm talking to you about different things, if I don't see your understanding or you're ignoring me or you're blowing me off, I keep going. And I tell you, I don't think you understand what I'm saying. And I tell you a different way, and a different way, and a different way, and a different way. You know, you're like, yeah, I got it. No, you don't got it. Yeah, I've told you that before, right?
1: Yes.
0: Whether you did or not, I don't believe you. So I just keep going on my rant. And that's a me problem. I know that. At work, I don't do that. I'm like, this is the issue. Fix it. And what I thought was funny was one time, the NHS students, the ones we have now are like amazing. I love them to death. And they came up to a meeting. They're like, Mr. Murphy, we want to try some new things for next year. And they started saying things. And I said, can I stop you there? I said, I want you all to go back to this document dated this date. I had to go find it. And I shared the link in the chat. They all clicked on it, right? And they all opened the same document. Because when you're in Google, you can actually see who's in the document.
1: Yeah.
0: Everything they were talking about was in a message I sent out in August. They were talking to me in May.
1: Oh.
0: And I said, I'm not trying to be rude and shut you guys up, but read my letter and tell me what you want to do differently. And one girl goes, nothing. That's exactly what we were going to tell you.
1: Yeah.
0: And I said, and she says, we missed this.
1: I mean, yeah.
0: And I said, well, duh, but all of you missed it. That just shows me you guys aren't reading what I send out. I said, I need you guys to do better. And then one girl says, that was in August when we started. Now we understand a lot more. That won't happen again. I said, I agree. There was no lecture needed.
1: I mean, yeah.
0: I was just saving them time because they were talking about something I already had talked about. And literally, it was exactly...
1: It was word for word.
0: Like, one of the things that we had was have an event every month.
1: Yeah.
0: And I had them identified. Theirs was just a little bit out of order, but it was the same exact events. Like, for example, we're going to volunteer at the dog shelter this month, right? They did it in January. I had it in August. Whatever, you know, it's like it was the same events. It was so funny. But they're like, you know, now that we understand the job, it's much better. So this year, I am expecting to have an amazing year. I can't wait. You know,
1: yeah.
0: We'll see what happens. But I'll tell you what, let's go ahead and take that break. It's 11:15, and we'll be right back in a few minutes.
1: Sounds good.
0: Stay tuned.
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1: Hey, thanks for tuning in. 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
4: I don't know why that's so long.
5: Because I forgot to edit it. I
4: don't know. I thought it was like that because I thought that was the ad itself.
5: Yeah, no. Well, it ends and I just need to like cut it. That's all.
4: Okay.
5: So we talked about the heat map, those concise sentences that you can have in the subject lines, concise emails, get to the point, and be prepared for meetings. Mm-hmm. Let's talk about some of those pitfalls you're going to have. Some of those things you might fail when you actually try to do this.
6: Facts, not feelings. Let's talk about where you'll get burned. Some common pitfalls. Using unprofessional slang, emojis, or excessive exclamation points. When in doubt, keep it formal. Hitting reply all when it's not necessary. Save your colleagues' inboxes. Being a passive attendee in meetings. Aim to listen, learn, or contribute. Your presence should have a purpose. Danger zone identified. Back to Murphman for the warning.
5: We will see the videos. All right, welcome back, you guys. So, using unprofessional slang or emojis or excessive exclamation points. When in doubt, keep it formal. Right? Hitting reply all when it's not necessary. It happens by accident. But there are people who reply all the time.
4: Yeah.
5: And it annoys me.
4: That happened to us at school. Yeah, I remember when our teacher or our counselor for the like grade, for our whole like grade class, she was emailing us and she was just like, oh, you know, like do this, do that, and then you'll be good, right? And then just, oh, dude, this one kid, he just kept questioning it. And it was in like a...
5: The thread.
4: Yeah, it was in the thread, so we all saw it. So, like, I don't think he meant to reply all, but it was just, like, he didn't email her personally or privately and just emailed her. So, I wish I had the text, though, because this was, like, freshman year. Dude, just boom. I didn't get any notifications except that. If okay. I go to, like, sent to me or something, 20
5: can
4: easily.
5: Can we agree that people do make mistakes? Right,
4: but I'm like, come on.
5: At some point, the counselor should have also said, "Hey, let me message you privately."
4: That's because we didn't care.
5: I know, but still,
4: yeah.
5: Do me a favor. Talk about a mistake. There's a major, major, major mistake someone sent down in the group message. Go ahead and camera. There we go. I need you to look this up for me. Do a Google search. Everyone who's watching right now, do a Google search. Hawaii.
4: Okay.
5: Getting bombed message.
4: The Hawaii getting bombed message refers to a terrifying real-life false missile alert sent on January 13th, 2018. Cell phones across the islands unexpectedly buzzed with emergency notification stating, in all caps, ballistic missile threat inbound to Hawaii. Seek immediate shelter. This is not a drill. You know what?
5: Hold on. That, you've heard of the emergency broadcast system, right?
4: Yeah.
5: That was not a hacked message. I don't know how it happened. I mean, you can read about it. But there it is. This went out to everyone. Talk about panic, Connor. Okay? You think about this. If you are the mayor of the city.
4: And you see one of... someone from an important job, mind you, presses the wrong button.
5: Well,
4: instead of doing the drill, because it was supposed to send out like a drill, you know, being like this testing or something. But imagine sending out the realistic message of that and being like, it's happening. Like,
5: yeah,
4: like run.
5: Your goose is cooked.
4: Yeah.
5: First of all, let's talk about professional communication. This is a professional communication that got sent out by mistake. But let's talk about it. Ballistic missile threat inbound to Hawaii, period. Seek immediate shelter, period. This is not a drill, period.
4: Because it's proven a point, as in, like, it's inbound to Hawaii, seek immediate shelter, and this is not a drill.
5: Emergency subject line. Emergency alert. Message, concise, and to the point.
4: Mommy, yeah, what are you going to say? Well, hey, Hawaii, how y'all do it? Just got word I'm that this hit missile.
5: That's a perfect example of what I'm talking about.
4: Well, yeah, but
5: now, I mean, I could read. We could read about it all we want, but I don't know how it got sent out by mistake. I don't know if they were hacked. I don't think they were.
4: I just said he pressed the wrong button.
5: No, but that's a message you have to type in.
4: No,
5: you don't just press the button and say, "Oh, this today we're doing emergency alert." Yeah, no, it doesn't work that way. Right? Or it would have been more like. But yeah, that was a real message that got sent out accidentally. There it is. Why was the alert released?
4: Well, yeah, in all caps. Da, da, da, da. Human error during once the thrice daily shift. And then there's a procedure that occurs at the change of shift where they go through to make sure the system that's working and an employee pushed the wrong button. Yeah, it's not like you type it in. It's just the only one
5: You probably click on it, right?
4: Yeah, but the one you type in would be like kidnapping or something.
5: Did you read how long it took for the message to be corrected?
4: 18 minutes. God, just 38 minutes. Wait, it was corrected by email 18 minutes later, but there was no follow-up mobile text for 38 minutes. God, dude.
5: The email gets sent out a lot faster than the message.
4: No. Okay. Well,
5: when you send a text message to a group, I do messages to 300 people, text messages. And I put 30 seconds between each message. Otherwise, it gets jumbled and it doesn't get sent right.
4: Yeah.
5: So, but can you imagine, for 35 minutes, the island was, like, we're getting bombed. Okay. Can you imagine, like, the looting that took place, the robberies, the messages that got sent to loved ones? I love you. I'm sorry I cheated on you. Or, you know, that kind of stuff. Yeah, it was a lot of chaos, dude. But accidents do happen. And I think that's the greatest example or the best example of the biggest error in life. Aside from one other thing. War of the Worlds. Do you remember that story?
4: No. I probably do. I just don't remember the name. But continue.
5: The Masterpiece Theater, I forgot what it's called. Look up War of the Worlds Theater so I can get the right name.
4: I can't spell. The theater? What do you want me to look up?
5: Let me see. Hold on. The theater.
4: The Mercury Theater?
5: Mercury Theater, that's the one. So in the old days, I don't know if TV was going around. I know there's TV, but every house did not have a TV. They listened to the radio. Mm-hmm. They would all sit around and they would hear the story. Mm-hmm. And they would sit there for 45 minutes to an hour to listen to a radio show that said, hey, today's show is Little Red Riding Hood. And they would read the story, but they had to have actors playing the roles, right? So it would be just a verbal. It would just be the audio, right?
4: Yeah. Just like monotone and just like.
5: Well, not really monotone, because they would act it out. Mm. Like the Who's On First with Albert Costello.
4: Mm, okay.
5: You know, that was a skit that they didn't. Anyway, it starts off with live from the Mercury Theater, the band's playing doo-doo-doo-doo-doo-doo-doo, right? Tonight, we have this story of whatever, whatever, and they start reading a story.
4: Mm-hmm.
5: And all of a sudden, dee-dee-dee-dee-dee-dee-dee-dee, we break into the show. We're being attacked by aliens. The entire country was calling the police, and because back then you had to dial numbers, you didn't have 911.
4: Yeah.
5: Switchboards were lighting up all over the country because people thought it was a real alien invasion. And it was just someone being, this is today's dramatic theater. You have been listening to the Mercury Theater, War of the Worlds, written by H.G. You're like, what? You know, but yeah, for an hour, 45 minutes, an hour, they were all, the whole country was panicking.
4: It's crazy, dude. That's insane.
5: So when the movie's War of the Worlds, you know, they have a Tom Cruise version of it. They also have an Ice Cube version of it. Remember the Ice Cube version?
4: Oh, yeah.
5: It all started with that version of the Mercury Theater. That's the War of the Worlds.
4: Mm.
5: And my point being is sometimes you have errors in communication, and sometimes you are really good at communicating what you're trying to communicate, but people don't realize you're being funny. So it's really important to be clear on what you're saying to people. It's really clear to be listening to what people are saying and actively listening, not listening, preparing to respond. You have to listen, take it in, think, and then send it out. Okay? It's called active communication and active listening.
4: Yeah.
5: When you're sending an email, understand that people are not going to be able to understand. They're not going to have you to question when they get an email. So your email has to be pretty clear. Now, have you ever, well, there's an example to show you how people communicate. I want you to tell me, and again, we talked about it being in the show. This is not planned in any way. So this is, first I'm going to ask you a question, okay?
4: Mm-hmm.
5: I want you to tell me how to make a peanut butter sandwich. Peanut butter and jelly. Okay?
4: Like step by step or?
5: Yeah, like start at the very, very first step that you would think of.
4: All right.
5: Okay.
4: First step, I would think of wanting a peanut butter.
5: Okay, all right.
4: PB&J sandwich.
5: You're giving me instructions on how to make one.
4: Okay, second, grab a plate.
5: Okay.
4: Go get the bread. Go get the peanut butter. Go get the jelly. All right. Open the bread. Take one slice out. Well, take the quarter piece out first. Then take a look.
5: Take the butt piece, okay.
4: Yeah, and then just put it back. And then put it on the plate.
5: Back in the bag.
4: The butt piece.
5: Oh, okay.
4: Because you have to like.
5: Okay. Uh-huh.
4: Put that loaf of bread on the plate.
5: The loaf of bread on the plate?
4: The slice of bread.
5: Slice of bread on the plate. Sorry, okay, got it.
4: Yeah.
5: Okay, so now I have the butt end back in the bag. And I have the bread on my plate.
4: Yes. I should get two slices. Sorry.
5: Okay.
4: Put them. Put them side to side of each other.
5: Okay.
4: And. Open up the peanut butter. Go get a knife real quick. Put it down. Go get a knife. And then come back. And then get a plastic knife. Okay. Just want to make sure it's not like a steak knife or anything. Scoop up from the peanut butter from the jar. And then gently spread it all over the bread.
5: Okay.
4: Gently. I said gently.
5: Did you say gently?
4: Yes. I'm like gently spread it all over the bread. Nice and slow. And try to even it out along the whole bread. Yeah. Okay. Like I said, put it down. I'm like, just scoop it out. I didn't say pick it up.
5: Oh, so you're supposed to put a knife in here, pull out the peanut butter.
4: Yes, and then spread it on the bread, okay, nice and evenly. Okay.
5: You're not telling me to hold it with the other hand or anything. Do you see the how this works?
4: Okay.
5: When teachers do this with kids,
4: I guess,
5: right? The kids say, grab some bread, grab a loaf of bread. Now, put peanut butter on it. And they get the peanut butter jar and they drop it on top of the loaf. Right?
4: Yeah.
5: So even though you think you're being very clear with what you're saying, doesn't mean they're understanding it that way.
4: I knew you're going to ask. I knew it was going to be something like that. I just didn't know what. So I'm like, step by step, I got to think about it step by step. And yeah.
5: How many times have we put together furniture?
4: A lot.
5: And we're reading the instructions and there's pictures of it, right?
4: I don't even read the instructions. I just look at the picture.
5: Well,
4: I see this piece with the arrow pointing into there. I'm like, okay.
5: Do you know why there's pictures instead of text?
4: People are illiterate.
5: Yes.
4: Okay. Just want to make sure.
5: Yeah, people can't read. So they have images. Now, sometimes the images just don't
4: help.
5: Yeah. I will tell you, your godfather Richard and I, he gave you this remote control car 1 year. There's a reason you don't know what I'm talking about because you never got it.
4: Oh.
5: It was a metal RC car, really expensive, I'm sure. And it had panels. And you had to screw the panels in. And it said, put this panel here, and then the screw goes here, whatever, right? There was no pictures. It was all instructions. Get panel B, panel A, put it, you know. And we started putting it together, and we got to a point where we're like, this is not making sense. We can't figure this out. We took it apart, put it back together. He goes, I'm going to try to go figure this out. We never did. We never did. Right? And I think about those instructions a lot when I'm thinking about stories like this, because it's like, I'm not stupid. I can read. He wasn't stupid, but the instructions were not written clearly.
4: Really? Now I'm questioning it. I want to see them, but I can't.
5: Okay. In my opinion. So when we have this, it's like, remember, other people have to understand what you're saying. Just because you know what you're talking about does not mean what other people will know what you're talking about.
4: Especially if it's a product where everybody needs to know what you're saying.
5: Right. All right, so I'll tell you what. Let's go to the afterburn and just reflect on what we've learned today. We talked about, you know, where you're going to get burned. We talked about the heat map with the actionable steps. So let's go to the afterburn and talk about the
4: heat shields.
5: Yes.
4: Because we talked about where you get burned. Now we're going to talk about
5: how to prevent that.
4: Yes.
5: Good catch.
6: 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Here are your heat shields. 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If you can't answer, don't send it yet. 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Create standard operating templates for your routine updates and meeting requests. Having pre-built outlines ensures you consistently hit all necessary project metrics without overcomplicating the message. The shields are up. Murphman, what's next?
5: All right, so deploy the shield by asking yourself, before sending the message, what is a single action I need, blah, blah, blah, blah, blah. Why am I sending this message? What's the purpose of this, right?
4: Mm-hmm.
5: Very important. Establish standard boundaries. My syllabus for my students says, you can reach me anytime, Monday through Friday, 9 a.m. to 9 p.m. Do not message me after the fact, right?
4: Yes.
5: One night we were out 11:30, 12 o'clock at night. I don't know if you remember that or not.
4: I remember.
5: And
4: we usually do that.
5: A student, I think they texted me or they called me.
4: Texted.
5: saying I'm having trouble with something. And I wrote back, please reply. I mean, please don't message me this late at night. Luckily, I'm awake, but I'm not going to answer you until tomorrow morning at 9 o'clock. Mm. Poor planning on your part does not make it an emergency on my part.
4: Yeah. And then I remember, I think another student texted you late. Uh-huh. And you woke up to it.
5: No.
4: Or something. I forgot what it was.
5: A 2:30 in the morning message.
4: Yeah.
5: And I replied with, you've woken me up. This could have been sent by email. I'm going back to bed. And they wrote back, sorry. The next morning, first thing in the morning, 9 o'clock hit, I sent the message. I said, I want to say that I understand you were doing something at 2:30 in the morning, but I am not working at 2:30 in the morning. You need to be more aware of what other people are doing. Setting those boundaries is very important.
4: Yeah.
5: Another, this is sort of nothing, something that sort of something, sort of nothing. What the hell am I trying to say? This is sort of related to what we're talking about, but it's not really related. One of my rules when you invite me to go out places is give me notice. Right? I don't want to be an afterthought to you. Mm-hmm. If you want me to be there,
4: then say it.
5: Let me know with enough time. Right? If you're having a party, like for example, I could be telling you, hey, you know, August 18th, I'm having this amazing birthday party, blah, blah, blah, blah, blah, blah, blah, right?
4: Mm-hmm.
5: But I never invite you. Are you going to show up to my party?
4: No.
5: No, because I didn't invite you. And you don't show up, you'll be like, hey, you know, the day before, are you going to come to my party tomorrow? I wasn't invited. Dude, I've been talking to you about it for like 3 months. Did you ever say you're invited to come to my party? I'm not going to make those assumptions, right? Mm. You need to be aware of how you communicate to people. Just because you're talking about it doesn't mean you invited them. Just because you mention it doesn't mean they understand. Communication is so, so important. Okay.
4: Yeah. But I mean, some people, it's just like, if I do talk about it, then you are formally invited, because it would be like kind of a douche move to talk about it in front of you if you're not getting invited. You know what I mean?
5: Okay. So if you're talking about an event going on at work, I can just show up?
4: Well, then that's...
5: You just said.
4: No, because you got to clarify, but it was your own party. Go ahead.
5: Yeah, I'm throwing a party for my coworkers.
4: And that's specifically for your coworkers. But if you say, I'm throwing a party, such and such.
5: You're just going to assume you're invited?
4: Well, if you talk about it, yeah.
5: No.
4: Yeah.
5: I say you have to physically or
4: for
5: you, have
4: you
5: to
4: yeah. But ask. For me, if I'm talking to you about a party, you're invited, because I mean, I'm talking to you about the party for a reason.
5: Maybe you're trying to get feedback.
4: Yeah, feedback, and then I'll be like, your feedback, and let's go.
5: You know. I don't agree with that. Anyway.
4: Okay.
5: When you're sending a message, don't assume that there's understanding. You know, just because you understand it doesn't mean that other people will.
4: Yes.
5: When I had to take over a class for teachers, I have to send out a message to all students that says, hey, FYI, I'm your new teacher. And they're going to reply with, what happened to the old teacher? She's no longer with us. You know, she's somewhere else. Not that she's moved on in this realm. You got to clarify that, right? She hasn't died. She's no longer working here. So when I write the message, I write something to the effect of, she's no longer employed here. She has moved on to other
4: opportunities,
5: employment, whatever. Because I know that's the question they're going to ask me. Another question is,
4: why?
5: Well, yeah. And I say, I'm not privy to that information. You know, I do not understand. I do not know why they left. All I know is I'm your teacher starting now. And I've had to do this like several times over the years. And throughout the semester, I get kids. They're like, hey, miss, I need to. I'm like, it's mister. What happened to miss? She's been gone 3 months, dude. Like, where the hell have you been? You know what I mean?
4: Yeah.
5: So when you're sending a communication, think of all the questions you have about that and make sure it's in the system, in the email that you're sending out. And like that, you're able to do that better. Okay. Mm-hmm. The other thing is when we're talking about communication, we have to reflect on those things, right? So let's talk about those things. I mean, those questions we have to go back and review this in our afterburn.
6: Reflect on your value. In today's afterburn, here are some questions for you to reflect on. What does my current digital communication style say about me? Am I a clear and concise writer? How can I contribute more effectively in my next team meeting? Reflection complete. Murphman, time for your final thoughts.
5: Remember, your communication is how people's first exposure to you is. And if you're writing stupid stuff, misspelled words and everything, that doesn't look good at all, right? Mm-hmm. Are you clear and concise? You know, one of the things I've been told, like when I did my notes for my therapy, was people could read a story and they could read my chart and you could see the progression. But you could also see, you could imagine me in my session doing things. Like, for example, you know, the kid said this and the mom replied with, but whatever. And it was something like exclamation or like, I didn't know that or something. And someone says, I can see you sitting in the meeting going, really, mom? You know, I didn't write that, but the way I write is descriptive. Okay. Hmm. And then also, how can you contribute to the next team meeting? It's a team meeting. You have to have something to say. Now, again, you don't have to say something at every meeting.
4: But I mean, it's nice once in a while to like, raise your hand and ask a question or put something in.
5: There's been times where the boss puts out a message and I'm like, I'm sorry. I reply to the boss privately. I'm sorry. I'm probably stupid. I said, but I don't understand this. I'm sorry. It's for whatever reason, I'm not understanding what you're saying. And she'll reply with, it's this. And I'll say, are you referring to this? And she'll say yes or no. And then we clarify it. And then after I'm done, I say something like, I'm sorry I took your time here. I hope I'm the only one that had these questions. And she replies back usually, you're not.
4: I was like, imagine like since you're doing yes, yes, and no, no, whatever. And you're like, I hope I wasn't the only one. She just like, no.
5: Right?
4: No.
5: That so she realized like yeah I could have clarified it. So she sends out a second email that says something to the effect of to clarify I am referring to this or you know and a lot of people will be like oh it happens right yeah. Just because we know we're talking doesn't mean we know how to express ourselves all right so one thing that I like to talk about here you know is AI programs, technology, and everything. So I want to talk about our digital inferno today. Let's talk about that real quick. Oops.
6: 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Always use the schedule send feature on email to avoid sending late night messages, respecting colleagues' boundaries. The Inferno is digital. Back to Murphman to talk about the segment.
5: One of the things I love about cell phone text predictors. Mm-hmm. Is that it autocorrects your messages. I want to say the word duck. I write the word duck, but something else comes up.
4: Yeah.
5: You understand what I'm saying, right?
4: Yes.
5: Okay.
4: And it tells me to suck. Yeah.
5: Well, I was going to say, get the duck out of here. Something like that, right?
4: Yeah. Yeah.
5: It autocorrects. And when you're sending an email, sometimes, because I suck at typing, even the AI is like, what? Did you mean this? So even after you use Grammarly and you correct it, you need to go back and proofread it and make sure that it's there. Because sometimes it autocorrects words and it doesn't make any sense.
4: Yeah.
5: Program management apps like Trello and Asana, okay, I use Google Keep. It keeps everything on a list. And I love AI because I tell you, it combines all my information and says, hey, go to Google Keep and make me a list of all my to-dos. It's done. You know? Mm-hmm. And I always use a scheduled send. When I have to send messages to students, right, I have one message that says, this is your passing. Mm-hmm. Okay. You're doing good. Keep it up. I have one that says, hey, you're doing okay. You know, you're passing, but it looks like you might be struggling. Come by and see me. They're sort of like, you're right on the border of passing. You're almost there. Let me help you get over the hump. That's another email that says, okay, you're not doing as good as you should be at this point in the class. Let's get together and let's get you caught up. And there's some like, you really haven't done a damn thing.
4: Yeah.
5: And I can't write that, can I?
4: No.
5: So I have to figure out a way to say that. And I'll say something to the effect of, it seems you have trouble getting started. How can I help you with that? You know, or when can I expect you to come into my class for assistance?
4: Yeah.
5: But do I send those messages out at 10 o'clock at night?
4: No. Some teachers do. I'll admit, some teachers do, like, stay up a little bit late to do work or emails or something.
5: I can be late till 2 in the morning working, just but not I can always. Schedule it.
4: Yeah, you schedule it.
5: For 9 in the morning.
4: Yeah.
5: When they're awake and they're going to get the message.
4: At a reasonable time, yeah.
5: Okay. At the end of the year, every teacher sends every student messages, and I refuse to do that. I'll send one message, and I'll send a text message, and then I might call some of them. I'm not going to call every student. But I do message every student, that list of messages I told you. Mm-hmm. Even if they're doing good, I say, hey, good job. Because I want the students to know that I am looking at what they're doing, you know? So that send later message, that scheduling send, is so important. Because even if you're working at 10 o'clock at night, schedule it for the next day. Don't send it out at 10 o'clock at night. All right, text messages. I have to send a text message to 250 students. At 30 minutes each, that's 125 minutes. Okay, that's almost a little over 2 hours. If the system's running 100% perfect, can I start sending that message at 7 o'clock at night? Because 7 o'clock is reasonable to send a text message. Yeah, but if I'm sending out 250 messages, there's people going to be getting it at 9:30, 10, 11 o'clock at night.
4: Yeah.
5: And that's happened too. You don't realize when you put the time down, like a.m., p.m. So, yeah, listen, it's out at 11 o'clock a.m., but it's p.m. People getting messages at midnight. That happens. You know, be careful how you're scheduling it. Make sure you're paying attention to what you're doing. Okay?
4: I remember one time a teacher emailed the class, and they were like, this project is due at 11 p.m. today. Right? But they sent it at... No, was it p.m.? No. 11 a.m. the next day, right? But they said, like, p.m. So, it was like, you have to get it done that, you know, day. Because it was supposed to be, like, 11 a.m. and it's supposed to be, like, oh, the next day it's due, you know?
5: Yeah.
4: But she sent it at p.m., so we thought it was, like, we had to work overnight to finish it. We didn't finish it.
5: Yeah, exactly. When I have my Blackboard classes, I set up the time that they're deployed.
4: Mm-hmm.
5: And they open at midnight, 12:01, and they close at 11:59, whatever.
4: Yeah.
5: There's times I change it by mistake and I don't realize it. So kids who wait till the last minute, like afternoon on Sunday, are like, how come I can't get in? I'm like, what do you mean? It goes till midnight. Well, no, it's saying that I can't get in. Oh, I put p.m. instead of 8. You know what I mean?
4: Yeah.
5: Like, I make mistakes. I mean, but
4: we all do.
5: Try. That doesn't look very professional when you do that. Try to be perfect. It's hard, but we try to be. Right? So I'll tell you what. Let's get to today's final burn for today, Connor. What do you think?
4: Sounds great.
6: Know your worth, show your work. The final take from today's discussion is clarity is kindness. Respect people's time, get to the point, and communicate like your career depends on it. Because it does. The final flame has been struck. Back to Murphman to wrap the show.
5: I'm so sorry.
4: I'm like, you playing a game?
5: I was in my TikTok feed.
4: Okay.
5: Got some rewards. So I was like, oh, you know.
4: Yeah.
5: The live was shared by viewers 50 times.
4: How many viewers do you have? Well, we'll talk about it after.
5: No, but that was cool. They actually shared it 50 times. So thank you for everyone who shared that. I appreciate that. Final burden. Know your worth, show your work. Final take from today's episode is respect people's time. Get to the point and communicate like your career depends on it, because it does.
4: Mm-hmm.
5: Very simple. One wrong message and you're screwing everything up.
4: Yeah, that's basically how it is.
5: Or the exact opposite.

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As we wrap up today's show, we want to remind you that the podcast of today's episode will be available right after we go off the air. So if you missed any part of the show or want to listen again, be sure to check it out. 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We're here to give our veterans a voice. 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

0: Welcome to Love Letters from God. Today we're going to be talking about lighting up God's Word, making it something that is really alive. And we want to notice that in His love letter. I'm going to start out with just a few thoughts before we actually do our reading today. How many of you have ever been involved in a power outage? You know, when you have a power outage, it's terrible. And when it happens, it's a crisis. Life almost stops. With Jesus, everything's different. He is the true light in the darkness of our lives. There is no power outage with God. God is our light, and our salvation says that He is the one who provides that light. Jesus applies this reality to Himself because He's God. He tells a story of an adulterous woman in His love letter that was brought before Him. And this is in the book of John, chapter 8. The religious people wanted Jesus to make a judgment against this situation. And obviously what they wanted to do was set a trap for Jesus, and He shames them by asking them to throw the first stone if they are without sin. On the other hand, this woman, this adulterous woman, discovers the light of Jesus also, and He doesn't pronounce judgment on her, but He gives her a fresh start. Through His forgiving love, she discovers that her life in darkness is not the only option for her. Jesus opens up a new life for her. When God's light breaks through, darkness disappears. Everyone who encounters Jesus discovers new meaning in life. Everywhere Jesus is sharing God's creative light. You know, on the Irish coast, there are two lighthouses. And these lighthouses are about 500 meters apart. At a distance, the lights of both of these lighthouses, they seem to be shining. But in fact, one is only reflecting the light of the other one. And like the lighthouse on the Irish coast, you and I can also reflect God's light of grace in the world today. I want you to think about that as we read today in God's love letter concerning His light. We're going to read Psalms 43 and 44 and 45. So let's start out with 43. Vindicate me, O God. Plead my cause against an ungodly nation. O deliver me from the deceitful and unjust man. For you are the God of my strength. Why do you cast me off? Why do I go mourning because of the oppression of the enemy? Oh, send out your light and your truth. Let them lead me and let them bring me to your holy hill and to your tabernacle. Then I will go to the altar of God. To God my exceeding joy. And on the harp I will praise you, O God, my God. Why are you cast down, O my soul? Why are you disquieted within me? Hope in God, for I shall yet praise him, the help of my countenance and my God. That's Psalm 43. It's a short psalm, but notice how David is expressing the idea that the light that see him through the dark days is God's light. And that's what his love letter is telling us. Let's look at Psalm 44. We have heard with our ears, O God. Our fathers have told us the deeds you did in their days, in the days of old. You drove out the nations with your hand, but them you planted, you afflicted the peoples, and they cast them out, for they did not gain possession of the land by their own sword, nor did their own arm save them. But it was in your right hand, your arm, and the light of your countenance, because you favored them. You are my king, O God. Command victories for Jacob. Through you, you will push down our enemies. Through your name, we will trample those who rise up against us. For I will not trust in my bow, nor shall my sword save me, but you have saved us from our enemies, and have put to shame those who hated us. In God we boast all day long and praise your name forever. But you have cast us off and put us to shame, and you did not go out with our armies. You make us turn back from the enemy and those who hate us, taking spoil for themselves. You've given us up like sheep intended for food, and have scattered us among the nations. You sell your people for next to nothing, and are not enriched by selling them. You make us a reproach to our neighbors, a scorn and a derision to those all around us. You make us a byword among the nations, a shaking of the head among the peoples. My dishonor is continually before me, and the shame of my face has covered me. Because of the voice of him who reproaches and reviles, and because of the enemy and the avenger. All this has come upon us, but we've not forgotten you. Nor have we dealt falsely with your covenant. Our heart has not turned back, nor have our steps departed from your way. But you have severely broken us in the place of jackals and covered us with the shadow of death. If we had forgotten the name of our God or stretched out our hands to a foreign God, would not God search this out? For he knows the secrets of the heart. Yet for your sake we are killed all day long. We are accounted as sheep for the slaughter. Awake! Why do you sleep, O Lord? Arise! Do not cast us off forever. Why do you hide your face and forget our affliction and our oppression? For our soul is bowed down to the dust. Our body clings to the ground. Arise for our help and redeem us for your mercy's sake. Such is the reading of Psalms 44. In that psalm, David's kind of down on God. Sounds like God's just against them in everything they do. And David's pouring his heart out and saying, what's the matter, God? What have we done? Why are you causing all these problems for us? But notice now in Psalm 45 how things change. My heart is overflowing with a good theme. I recite my composition concerning the king. My tongue is the pen of a ready writer. You are fairer than the sons of men. Grace is poured upon your lips. Therefore God has blessed you forever. Gird your sword upon your thigh, O mighty one. with your glory and your majesty. And in your majesty ride prosperously because of truth, humility, and righteousness. And your right hand shall teach you awesome things. Your arrows are sharp in the heart of the king's enemies. The peoples fall under you. Your throne, O God, is forever and ever. A scepter of righteousness is the scepter of your kingdom. You love righteousness and hate wickedness. Therefore, God, your God, has anointed you with the oil of gladness more than your companions. All your garments are scented with myrrh and aloes, cassia, out of the ivory palaces by which they have made you glad. King's daughters are among your honorable women. At your right hand stands the queen in gold from Ophir. Listen, O daughter, consider and incline your ear. Forget your own people also and your father's house. So the king will greatly desire your beauty, because he is your lord. Worship him. And the daughter of Tyre will come with a gift. The rich among the people will seek your favor. The royal daughter is all glorious within the palace. Her clothing is woven with gold. She shall be brought to the king in robes of many colors. The virgins, her companions who follow her, shall be brought to you. With gladness and rejoicing, they shall be brought. They shall enter the king's palace. Instead of your fathers shall be your sons, whom you shall make princes in all the earth. I will make your name to be remembered in all generations. Therefore, the people shall praise you forever and ever. And so is the reading of Psalm 45. I've got one other little poem that I found that I want to read you that kind of bears out some of this same thought here. This poem is called Sun Ray. There's something inside me that I don't see. Others say they are proud of me. I've done nothing heroic. I reply, my mouth ajar. I've not cured the ill or discovered a star. It's your battle through journey making us proud. Silver lining on board, destination all cloud. We worried and fretted with your anxiety and woes. Now you're climbing as a bird in vulture of crows. You wore lifeless eyes, tracked tears on cheeks. Now it's our proud hearts that quietly weep. You've not discovered a star or cured the ill, though you reach to inspire with mercy and will. I need to believe more in me. Look down the lens for what others may see. I'm not fond of looking how well I've done, but I'm beginning to see how far I have come. So with that, we need to remember we're an important person. When God put us here on earth, he had a job for us to do. And he's willing to give us all the help that is necessary. His love letter tells us what all of that is about. We need to read it, find out how much he loves us, and pass that love on to others. Shall we pray? Father in heaven, it's so good to know you're there. It's so good to realize that you are the light we need with every step we take. Help us to remember that, and help us to read through your love letter and see how much help that you have given to so many. And it's all in there for an example for us to know. We're thankful that you will help us in those dark times. And we pray this in the name of the man who came here willingly, offered his life so we could be a part of that great plan you had in mind. We pray this in his name. Amen. That's it for today.
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0: Yo, what is up? What is up? Happy Sunday, happy fun day. It is I, the big dog. 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And let me tell
1: you. There we go. So you guys can see us better.
0: We got a great show today. It's going to be awesome.
1: No pun intended.
0: We are
1: literally no pun intended.
0: Talk about
1: OG is frozen.
0: OG, you're frozen. Hello?
1: No, the OG froze.
0: I'll text him.
1: So we will there he is. He's back now.
0: So let's start with last night. For those that watched ACW,
1: for those who have the benefit of having Triller and paid the $7.99, because you got your money's worth last night, even with all the travel mishaps with Richard Holiday and with Mance Warner, Richard Holiday, Dante Casanova.
0: Yes, they couldn't make it.
1: I mean, you know, that's what happens. Card is always subject to change, just like this podcast. But there was definitely a lot of reworking of the match card. I thought they did a great job, the whole team over there, thinking quick and on their feet, even though they probably knew earlier in the day, but to rearrange that whole card and still put out insane match after insane match after insane match after insane match from top to bottom, I think personally is a big, big, big testament to the behind-the-scenes crew, the agents, the producers, the guys running the show from Gorilla, whoever that is, to the talent in the back being able to, at a moment's notice, just switch up and have a completely different opponent or opponents is a testament to what those guys do.
0: So let's start with the first match,
1: which was Limo.
0: And
1: I think it's Limo, something like that. Yeah.
0: That was the funniest beginning of a show, that I've ever seen. He came out there, he did his thing, and everything he said was,
1: Limo, that's what he does.
0: So, shout out to Limo. He did a great job with the real one.
1: He's shown out a lot in ACW.
0: He's shown out a lot. They brought him in from Dublin.
1: No, actually, he moved to the U.S.
0: Right.
1: But he moved from Dublin to New York City to pursue his dream.
0: And he's pursuing his dream.
1: And he's doing a great job at it, too.
0: So, shout out to Limo and the real one. Obviously, the real one went over. So, that was a great match. Let's get to match number two, which was the women.
1: Was it the women's battle royal?
0: I think it was the women's
1: battle royal. Hold on, let me see, because I should have pulled this up. This is on me.
0: So, it was a great show. Shout out to my boy Sal Graziano with his wrestling
1: shirt. That was actually a really nice shirt.
0: I texted him while I was on TV. I said, bro, that's a nice shirt. He goes, and you're the winner. You're the winner.
1: Listen, that was...
0: So, we had to pay $7.99, but that's because Triller knew that they can get them. So, they got them.
1: So you had... So, just a kind of rundown of the new... This isn't the updated card, but they had to do some reworking.
0: What was the second match?
1: I believe the second match is the hardcore match with Crowbar. And
0: Crowbar,
1: Fox Viner. Because it was supposed to be Crowbar and Mance, but Mance couldn't make it again.
0: Crowbar, Fox Viner, the Beast,
1: Yosefer,
0: and
1: there was one other person.
0: Who the hell is the other person?
1: Hold on. I'm just gonna pull up the pictures, it'll tell me. There's a video from last night that I do want to show you guys, though.
0: ACW Wrestling card.
1: I got it right here. There is no card. You're not going to find an exact card. You're going to find the old card.
0: That's fine.
1: But they weren't all on that card.
0: Shout out to Zach Clayton. He couldn't be there either.
1: Yep. Yeah, there was... I don't know if it was due to travel restrictions because of the wildfires or what it was. But
0: they live in Jersey, him and his wife.
1: It was, you had Killer Cross, you had Matt Riddle, you had Leo Sparrow and Fear, which would have been the second match. It was Leo Sparrow versus Fear, right, from the company in Chile that they partner with.
0: And just so y'all know, I've never seen this guy Fear. He's from Chile. And he's a great wrestler. And shout out to him. He won the ACW title, the Cruiserweight champion. So he is the second Cruiserweight champion in ACW.
1: Mm-hmm. Then out of that match, which that match was fantastic. I definitely thought it was an opportunity for both guys to showcase what they can do. Showcase the Cruiserweight division for ACW, that it is a viable, you know, division there that a lot of companies don't have anymore.
0: Right.
1: It's a lost division. But it's that division is building up. Fear coming out of Chile and coming here, I don't know much about him. That's not saying he's not great at what he does, because he is. I didn't know that there was a wrestling company in Chile until ACW signed a partnership deal with them. So now what that does is that gives their Cruiserweight title a global expansion into Chile and South America now. Now, Fear, the way he, the face paint, the all black attire kind of reminds me of Vampiro from the later days of WCW. That's kind of what he reminds me of. And I said that last night, but I think it's a great gimmick. I think it's something that is going to go a long way, especially here, you know, and doing what he does. I'm excited to see where they go with this. Now, after that was the 10 women battle royal, which featured NWA, top independent stars, stars from Chile. You had Shotzi, Indy, Brooke Havoc. You had the girl from NWA. The list of people in that match.
0: Bro, that list was so long. I forgot.
1: Indy Hartwell, Lady Frost, Vicky Venuto. I don't have it all in front of me as far as name wise, but I mean, all those women put on an absolutely fantastic, fantastic showing in that battle royal.
0: Shout out to Shotzi
1: for
0: sneaking up and beating her best friend.
1: Well, and the thing is, too, is, you know, that whole match, that whole thing was. That whole match really was absolutely spectacular. Again, you know, with all the travel issues that they had when promoting this card, you know, with losing Dante Casanova to travel issues, losing Mance Warner to travel issues, he was supposed to fly up. And he actually had to put out a tweet that he couldn't make it, and he was still 8 hours from Florida. So he wouldn't have even been able to drive up to the show because he would have missed it. So you lost Mance Warner to travel. You lost Richard Holiday to travel because he was in Detroit. and then you lost Dante Casanova to travel, and then Danny Doering, I want to say, might have been travel or something came up, he couldn't make it. Because it was supposed to be the cruiserweight match was originally scheduled to be Danny Doering, Leo Sparrow, and Fear. Danny couldn't make weight. That's what they said. So from there, you know, it became a singles match. And then you went to the women's match, which, again, they had a nice balance of men's matches and women's matches on the card. You know, you had the women's title on the line later on in the card. We'll get to that. But this card
0: was this whole
1: card. They always put on a great show and a fantastic show and a top of the line program. But to have that many, you know, restrictions due to travel and still be able to rework everything and put on an absolutely stellar card with all of those key components missing is a testament to their backstage team, their booking team, their agents, that they can, you know, okay, let's move these guys and from this match and put them here.
0: Shout out to
1: put
0: Curtis
1: this
0: Donis.
1: Here. You had, you know, like you had, it was supposed to be Dante Casanova and Soleil versus the Righteous. Dante Casanova couldn't make it. They put LSG in his place. And then because Richard Holiday couldn't make it, Elijah walked with the Righteous. And then they brought out Casey Navarro to team with Soleil and LSG against, you know, Elijah and the Righteous. I mean, there was the amount of stuff that they were able to pull off
0: was outrageous.
1: And still put on a top tier phenomenal card that honestly shows that they can still, that their wrestling is still wanted in that building.
0: So, let's get to the next.
1: The next one would have been the hardcore match, which was Crowbar, Fox Viner, Yusufer, and I'll tell you right now because I actually pulled up pictures.
0: So, bottom line is, it was a great match, and obviously Crowbar won.
1: Yep, Fox Viner, Yusufer, Ricky Price—that's who it was.
0: So Crowbar won. So let's get to the next one because I want to hold up our partners.
1: The next one would have been the Righteous and Casey Navarro and Soleil and Elijah. That was,
0: I don't know who Soleil is. Soleil is,
1: so Soleil was in WWE under the name, he was with OTM for a while. Then they moved him off of the managers of OTM and put him as Scripps. Then they put him as Sydney. Then he went on the Indies when he came back out and he was Sydney Akeem for a while. And now he's found, as they put it last night, his new spirit animal.
0: Well, that was his spirit animal when he first started.
1: Is Soleil.
0: Yes.
1: So now he's under a mask. You haven't seen him wrestle without a mask anywhere. He's still doing phenomenal things, pulling off phenomenal feats that these guys shouldn't be doing. I just realized we can't see the comments because I had to go bigger.
0: Well, we don't have comments, so let's go back.
1: So, yeah, I mean, that then from there you went to the women's match, I believe, for the title,
0: which was
1: J-Rod versus Steph DeLander. Again, an absolutely banger match. Obviously, Steph DeLander retained the title, and she almost lost it due to Shotzi's interference. But Steph wins, Steph retains, and now you go into Mischief Night on October 18th.
0: Which will be there.
1: You go to Mischief Night on October 18th with Shotzi Blackheart and Steph DeLander for the women's title.
0: Shout out to Barton's Orchard.
1: That'll be August 18th. Something like that. I think it's like
0: Barton's
1: a Wednesday.
0: Barton's Orchard. It's a Wednesday night. Get your tickets.
1: They're not. Oh, yeah.
0: They're going to be live in Barton's Orchard. Tickets aren't that expensive. Joey went last year. So, check
1: it
0: out.
1: It cost me like $50-something to go.
0: Right, but it's $50. That's not a problem. So, after the women's match came,
1: would have been the shock of the night.
0: Was
1: would have been Tommy Dreamer versus Josh Chernoff in the Lumberjack match. That match was a great match.
0: I missed the ending.
1: It started off. It started off very, I guess you would call it hot and heavy, because the Sent to Slaughter came out with Chernoff, and then the Now came out, and Vic got off of his crutches, handed one to his partner, to Hale, and they went down there and basically laid waste to Sent to Slaughter for almost the entire match.
0: And then all of a sudden, I come back from going to the bathroom and taking care of my wife,
1: mm-hmm.
0: and Tommy Dreamer's giving a speech.
1: Well, yeah, because I know, but you're skipping the key parts.
0: Sorry.
1: And then, you know, the match goes on. Tommy's getting ready to win. Danny Moff gets on the apron to grab Josh Chernoff. Vic comes up with the kendo stick. He kicks Moff. And as he goes to swing, Moff moved. He hits Dreamer across the back. Dreamer happens to fall, and Chernoff falls on top of him.
0: And he's got
1: for the three count.
0: One, two, three.
1: And Tommy Dreamer can no longer wrestle
0: in the
1: MJN Center. And one thing about Tommy Dreamer is Tommy is a man of his word. That's one thing.
0: I understand, but guess what?
1: That's one thing.
0: Cards are subject to change. But, am I correct, OG?
1: Yeah, cards
2: you are correct.
1: Change, but that doesn't – he's not going to wrestle there again. I'd be surprised if he does.
0: So the last match
1: was
0: Killer Cross.
1: Yes, was the world title match. Was Killer Cross versus the Rude Dude, the original bro, Matt Riddle.
0: Short hair.
1: Matt Riddle cut his hair, kind of changed up his trunk style a little bit. Killer Cross went from trunks to long pants.
0: Mr. Four belt holder.
1: Which, yes, he holds the RPW belt overseas in across the pond.
0: XW belt.
1: He holds the WSW belt, World Series of Wrestling out of Australia, holds the MLW Major League Wrestling world title.
0: And he has another belt. I can't remember.
1: I already said it, RPW. But the belt that mattered last night was the ACW World Heavyweight title. And it was Matt Riddle versus Killer Cross, which if you guys have never seen them wrestle, not only did they wrestle in WWE, but they wrestled in MLW, I can't tell you how many times when Matt Riddle was champion. When he wasn't champion, it didn't matter. They had some fun. You could see they were having a little bit of fun, but they were also very competitive. They had a great competitive match. And then at the end of the show, as Killer Cross won, I want to pull this up because I want you guys to see what I saw. There was a Killer Cross was giving his, his speech. He was getting ready to give a speech, say thank you to the fans, like he always does.
0: And then you got to see this, OG.
1: And then I hope it's up here. If it's not up here, I'll have to find the video and pull it up. Okay. Yep. All right. So I'm going to actually do this right now, and I'm going to present with, I'm going to share my, no, can I just do this?
0: Yeah.
1: Oh no. Share extra camera. Will it let me? No, it won't. We're going to share my screen with you guys for a couple seconds here. And I'm going to do this so I can watch it and see, keep an eye on everything over here. We're going to add this to the stage.
0: Here it is.
1: So I want you guys to pay attention. Hold on. Why did the audio not go now? What the hell? See, this is the beauty of doing these things live, ladies and gentlemen.

0: Do you hear it? Most people don't. They're too busy cheering the strongest man in the room that they don't notice the house groaning beneath their feet. Power has a very funny way of making men feel untouchable. Sure, they carry championships. They carry victories. They carry fear. But did they ever stop to ask who gave them permission to carry any of it? Tonight, a king stood tall. He conquered. He celebrated. He believed. The strongest walls never fall from the outside. They rot from within. Killer Cross. Enjoy your kingdom. Learn every hallway. Memorize every corner. Because when the leaves fall, I'll already be inside.
1: We got August 7th, Mr. Joe Gacy, Mischief Night number 2, October 17th at the MJN Center. What do you think of that?
2: That was a big free agent get. That was a huge, huge get for them to be able to bring him in.
1: What do you
2: especially
1: think?
2: Especially fresh off the Wyatts and everything else. I mean, dude, that's huge.
3: That's crazy.
2: And at the end, Killer Cross cut the promo. And he tells him, Joseph, me and you have unfinished business. We fought each other each and every week, but we were robbed. Not only were we robbed, the people were robbed that tuned in each and every week. So on October 17th, come find me. And that's how they went off the air.
1: So guys, on that note, Turnbuckles and Stogie's Pod is taking a quick 5-minute break, and we'll be back.
2: With our guest.
1: With our special guest and my brother.
2: Let's pay this one.

0: Yo, what is up? What is up? Yo, it is Turnbuckles and Stogies Pod. I am the big dog. This is the Vanilla Gorilla. That is the OG. And we are on all streaming networks, on every network you can find. Just type in Turnbuckles and Stogies and you can find the greatest.
1: And not only that, we are now proud partners of Four John's Apparel. Go there, get your exclusive Four John's Apparel merchandise of Turnbuckles and Stogies. We have three designs up there. I got more coming. I got some more other shirts and things in the works to go up there. But we got three exclusive designs from Four John's. You got our new logo. You got our LJN-inspired action figure logo. And then you have our logo that Four John's has created for us.
0: And now, let's talk about a cigar.
1: Well, yes. So,
0: we are in negotiations. I'm waiting on our samples with a cigar company to make our own cigars. Well, it's going to be a one and done. When I say one and done, you prepay. It's $50 for a 5-pack, and that's it. Once you pay, it goes to the guy that we owe, and that's where it goes.
1: Us. Well, even if it does come to us, because if we order that, however, we're going to work this out that either way. That's what's going to happen. It's the same. It's the cigar you guys seen. We just had to go back to the drawing board and make it more cost effective for you guys at home watching and listening.
0: So now let's get to the interview of the week.
2: The interview of the week is brought to you by Jersey Mike's, a sub above.
1: And we're going to flip it over to the OG for the introduction of our guest of the week.
3: What is up? Hey, guys, I was excited to bring him back here. He's our longtime friend and owner and founder of Select Draw Cutters. Let's bring Mark in right now. Mark, hey, what's going on, brother?
4: Another great day. Smoking a cigar. Got to be a great day.
3: There what's going is. On? We haven't talked to you in forever. So what's new in your world there? What's going on?
4: So what's new? Invented a Select Draw cigar cutter, sold them worldwide, and now come up with some new ideas. Oh, and I love coming up with ideas. So the launch of My DNA will hit in 2027. It'll be different types of cutters based on my insane imagination. I've even come up with a weird lighter concept. Can't give anything away because, you know, I got to sit with the engineers and then I got to get the NDAs and then I got to get the patent over time. But I'm very excited to re-enter the cigar world after being relaxed for the last about 2.5-3 years.
1: There we go.
0: So, let me ask you this, bud. And we've known each other, geez, now about 12 years.
4: Yeah.
0: So,
1: something like that.
0: After you did this, original, after you did the breathe through
1: the cup of smoke, the shot of smoke,
0: what is your next project?
4: There's select ways to make cigar cutters. And I realize there's angles, there's bends, and there are all kinds of different ways to cut a cigar. The goal is to get the flow through your mouth as you hold it and blow it out. So there's different, we'll say, air channels, aerodynamics to smoking cigars, and it changes the flavor, it changes the where the smoke hits on your tongue, so it'll give you a different type of feeling when you smoke the cigars. And I've been off for 2 weeks, and I've been drawing my mechanical drawing that I learned in high school, and I've come up with some really crazy stuff.
0: I
1: I mean, I'm excited to see what you got, because you come up with, you know, whether it's color wise, cutter wise, your shot of smoke, your cup of smoke. You know, you have ideas for stuff that people would have never thought of, that people now want to use and get their hands on. So I'm excited. And, you know, the last time we had you on, which was probably a couple of years ago, was the Cup of Smoke.
4: Mm-hmm.
1: How did that wind up selling? Did that take off like the Select Draw did?
4: No, I'm going to be totally honest. It was a conceptual prototype type of thing. It sold some, but it was not as successful as Select Draw. But at least I got to get my idea out. What I'm learning is the simplest thing is the best thing. And so with these new sets of cutters, there's going to be, I think, 6 of them. I came up with all kinds of different angles, all different types of ways to cut on the tap and the side, and they're all very unique. And I'm hoping people will have a unique experience. I even wrote down combinations of the different cutters together. Select Draw was, I think it was a little complicated. I've simplified my ideas to one action. And I think that's what people have talked about. They want it to be one action, and I have 6 of them down to one action. I have one for the ladies, just to be honest. I've gone that far. So

0: shelf.
1: Absolutely.
2: And you determine the cost that way too.
1: You're right. And these will be custom made to order. Going to start out with one color, and I already know the material I'm going to use. It's going to be a frosted, well, we'll say leave it as frosted. I'm not going to say the exact color. But after learning from Select Draw, I think I know how to launch the product now, and I know the time period. So each cutter will come out between 6 and 9 months from each other. Before we switched colors, and it was great to switch, and it was great to get the minis, but we didn't have a time. We didn't really go based on marketing. We went based on our heart.
2: Right.
1: And this time, I'm sure we can go from 10,000, which we sold with Select Draw. The goal is to get to 25,000. But it can even be higher than that this time, because again, when you patent something in metal, it's hard to change. This time it'll be based on a material that can be easily changed and can have every color of the rainbow. And that's what I'm excited about. This great new technology that's come out is very exciting to me. There won't be any limitations other than me launching one color at a time and one type of cutter at a time. And if one blows up, then I'll push that one even harder, or I'll make more of those.
2: Right.
1: I'll definitely be going to some cigar events. The top 5 states, I'm hitting all of those. Last time we just went willy-nilly. So I think I have a more of a business mind now after the first one. The number one state for smoking cigars is Florida. And we never went there.
0: Speaking of Florida, and there's TPA down there, which is the organization that Ishmael Olivon owns.
3: Dr. Oliver from GTO, or Dr. Oscar from GTO, Kathy Cigar Box Marketing, and Ronnie from the Great Lakes Smoke Show.
0: They own TPA. They're having an event in October, but everything is sold out. You can only buy tickets to go there.
3: But it's definitely something to
0: you can join TPA because you can join.
3: And what's nice about that is, especially you being the inventor, the manufacturer, the distributor, you can then be in contact with cigar lounges, cigar brand owners,
0: correct,
3: media, and consumers,
0: correct.
3: Because everybody, what they did is they made it to where everybody can join.
0: Well, how that happened was,
3: it's different levels to the organization, and it works out in people like your favor, because then people say, well, what else does he make? Or, you know, they might say to you, hey, I saw you make this cutter. Do you have anything else? And then you can say, oh, yeah, I also make Select Draw, or I make this, I make that. And now you have the outlets to do media rounds.
0: Correct.
3: When your product comes out, you can go on and send out a mass email to all of the media people and say, hey, I got a new product coming out in such and such. Let's see who we can schedule, what interviews we can schedule for that launch. Or even if you record interviews with people, and, you know, when that goes to launch, everybody, you know, if it's October 13th of 27, you know, people can start dropping their interviews right on that time frame. And then you go from having either no interviews to, you know, 30 interviews dropped all at once with you and your new product.
1: You're absolutely right. The beginning, doing Select Draw has taught me all the ins and outs of the cigar industry. Pitching to a big corporation to see if they'll accept your idea and put their name on. I went through all those different experiences, wholesale, retail, and I've learned a great deal based on that. I will be launching a website for this, and it'll be very simple. I think we made it a little complicated. It's going to be a video of how to use it and the cart to buy it. We had all kinds of different things on our page.

0: And it was good because we were brand new and neither one of us knew how to get this stuff out there. But after watching the last couple of years and having the experience on all different levels, even the international level, it's even the Amazon level has taught me so many lessons about business. And again, my degree is in science, it's not in business. But now I do understand the business model. And I think it'll be much easier, just like you said, to make launches. We didn't really do launches in the proper marketing way. Again, we did it based on our heart, but I realized in business, you have to do it the business way. There is a right way and a wrong way in business. We sold so many despite us doing different things, but this time, it should just flow like butter.
1: Well, let OG talk to you about the business part. That OG.
2: Just if you can, just share some of the insights or some wisdom, drop some knowledge bombs on us on the business aspect. Maybe, some key points that you didn't think of before that you now understand. Like, can you elaborate on any of that that really helped catapult you into this next phase and this next chapter in your business?
0: So the United States is the number one nation to smoke cigars. I think it might be 80%, but I had an exact percent that I'd looked up. But we are the smokers of the world. And so you want to concentrate on those five major states. You want to concentrate on not always setting up a vending event, but using that QR code on the back of your cutter to press your cigar cutter out there. Because once they have, and I've already included that in my thinking, the QR code is the greatest thing you can have on the back of your product because now everybody can find it. We played with it on a shirt. It sort of worked. We played with it on different cards and things like that. But I realized that the international market's fine, but you want to dominate the American market first. And you can launch to the international later. That should be something you do later. Based on the magazines, we did, I can't remember the magazine's name, but we did six or seven different magazines, but some of them really didn't have a following. So it didn't really matter that we got published in them. It felt good. In our heart, we were so excited, but it didn't turn into profit. And so the digital website stuff, it's a little shaky. We did it, we looked at the numbers, it wasn't worth it. Not in our case. Now, maybe with cigars, it was, because again, this is cigar cutters. It's a very strange marketplace. Going to lounges was fun. But you get in one, they buy again one time, almost like cigars or boutique cigars. They buy it one time, they might buy it twice, and that's it. This time we're going directly to the masses. I'm bringing it directly to the people. And that's how we made the most money in 3 days, like in Houston. In Houston, I worked the room every day. It was exhausting. I'm not gonna lie, it was very tiring. But that was the highest amount of money we made in 3 days ever. And it's because I was there, I was talking to people. But what I realized now is I want to bring it directly. PCA is great. The other organization, Boutique Cigar Association, is wonderful.
3: Well, they're no longer around anymore.
0: Yeah, I saw that had changed. But I want to launch a website. Hit the ground running and hit some different places. Definitely going to hit this beautiful, I'm sure everybody knows about it. Well, some people probably know about it. There's an Indiana train, the last train in the United States where you can smoke cigars. And I will be on that train next year.
2: Awesome.
0: I'm very excited to be there. Indiana is part of the top five. I never knew that. So some of the things I've researched and looked at, I did not know, but I've learned so much in this business. and there's so many nuances. But I'm excited to bring a product to the market again. Definitely going to do the R&D. I already contacted my father and said, "Pops, I need you to cut like every one of your damn cigars for like a month with the cutter and tell me what you feel. I'll be giving you guys cutters to test it." Because again, you want people that smoke cigars to test it, to feel it. This cigar cutter will be ergonomic. It'll probably be the first ergonomic cigar that's ever existed.
1: Well, you said there's six of them, correct?
0: Yes.
1: So there's three of us, so we each get six.
0: You will be receiving prototypes in the mail for testing. I will be sending you a survey to tell me what's good and what's bad. If anything's not functioning right, maybe the blade is off center or something. These are all the things I need to know before I do a launch. So this will
3: Right.
0: be a much deeper R&D. Again, we got lucky the last time. We were going to do it all aluminum, and my friend at Davitas Cigars dropped it on the floor and the pen curled. It bent. We had no idea. We were just about to launch, too. We were within a month of launching. And luckily, he felt bad, but I gave him a hug because we were about to lose money because we failed to realize the damage that could happen by something just falling.
3: Right.
0: So all these tests have to be done this time. The crash test, just like in a car, the crash test, the drop test, the
1: Wow.
0: throw test, whatever test that needs to be done. This will be made out of a very special type of material. It should be hard enough to survive, but I need people in real world situations to test.
1: Well, you know me, Dennis, and Joey are always in the real world. We always take care of your stuff. And, you know, we're going to tell you if it sucks or if it's good.
3: Now, I will, the one thing I will say, what I do like about the select draw being made out of the spikes being made out of the airplane steel is they stay sharp no matter how much you use them.
2: Yeah, no,
3: That's
0: you're.
3: one thing I do love.
2: Yeah.
3: And you know, is that is something like that in your plans for the new cutter, kind of using the same material as the pokers in this?
0: No, this time it will be a different material,
3: Okay.
0: and that's why it has to be thoroughly tested. This is not going to be a strong as aluminum material, and that's why I need to test it as many times as possible. I'm sure there will be a failure rate because that's just the way it is with this material. But I'm hoping that it will stand the test of time and will be functional. Again, I want one action. It seems like everybody loves one action cutters. Select draw was a choice, and sometimes people got confused by the choice.
3: Right.
2: Now, will you make a generation two of the original with the new technology that you have? Will you make a generation two of the original?
0: I definitely could do that down the line. I think that's a great idea, but I want to launch all new ideas. What I tell people all the time is the idea was fun.
2: Yeah.
0: The manufacturing was okay. The selling was confusing.
2: It
0: And so,
2: can be. It can be. I
0: yeah.
2: think some, I think you nailed it earlier when you said sometimes you overthink over, and if you keep it simple, you eliminate all that chaos that goes through your brain. And sometimes you overthink yourself out of maybe a
3: Right.
2: better product because you overthought that. You know what I mean?
0: Absolutely. And that's why I need to have at least 10 to 20 people to test, give me the reviews. I like this. I don't like this. The great thing about this material is it's malleable. So it won't be a patent. Well, the patent will come later, but it won't be something I can't change. So if you say, hey, it should have this indented in it. And I was like, oh, I would have never thought of that. I can just change the CAD drawing and make it exactly what you just said.
3: Right.
0: All this is before the patent. So I want to get in enough hands that we, honestly, it's going to be our cigar. It's called My DNA. It is the series, My DNA. That's going to be the name. but it's really going to be our cigar cutter, because it's going to be the cigar people helping me to make it the best cutter.
3: Right.
1: So I'm going to have to get you in touch with Badass Cigar Life. Because if you ever watch his videos, every day he's up to like 4,000 videos a year. He does them every day. He does 4,000 videos.
3: Well, he doesn't do 4,000 videos every day.
1: Not every day, but you know
3: he's what I'm up saying. To like 4,000 posts.
1: So I'm going to get you in touch with him because he will tell you.
3: He's another one like us.
1: If it sucks or if it's good.
3: Well, he has a select draw.
1: Right, and he likes it.
3: Yeah.
1: But I'm going to get you in touch with him, and you can include him also.
3: Because he's like us. He, like you, like me, like OG, like my dad. He's out there like us smoking cigars every day. You know, and like you said, the best way to do it is to get it in the hands of people who will use it every day, who smoke cigars. Even if it's not every day. Every other day, whatever, they're still smoking, so they're still going to use it.
1: Not somebody that gets it and goes, oh, let's put this aside, and I'll use it in 2 weeks, 3 weeks down the road.
2: Well, I'd mentioned to Mark off camera, off recording. I'd mentioned that I brought one of the cutters to one of my local lounges. They had never seen it before, and I bought the little mini. I bought the black mini one.
3: I have mine. And I don't know where it is off the top of my head, but I still have it sitting around somewhere.
2: The owner fell in love with it instantly. So what I did was I left it there. I said, listen, this is yours. Have your customers try this. Like, suggest it to them. And he goes, I'm telling you right now, I'm ordering them. I like the whole line. I showed him your whole line. He said, I love it. I love it all. He said, I'm ordering them. And he said, I'm ordering them. And if I like something, all my customers are loyal to me. They'll buy it too. So he loved the simplicity of it, the concept of just punch and light and smoke. Well, very simple, very straightforward, and adored the black and the silver. He said it looks classy, it looks simple, and a very simple concept. And he said, my customers are going to eat them up. So we'll be in touch about that.
3: You know what it is, too, about that, and I've said this to people all the time, is you can leave it in your car and you always have a cutter.
2: Yeah.
1: Always.
3: You can leave it in your car, in your work bag, in your golf bag, whatever. You always have a cutter. And it may not be the one you want at the time. You may want a straight cutter or a V-cut. But when you don't have one or you lost it or it broke while you were driving, whatever, you know you have that select draw that you can kind of, you know, do what you got to do to it to make it.
2: And Mark, you're going to love this because this is going to hit home to you because he said this. I did not plant the seed. He said it. His wife smokes cigars too. She doesn't smoke as much as him because she doesn't like the tobacco ending up in her mouth.
0: Yep.
2: And I said, well, this will help eliminate 90 to 99% of that. I said, and he was like, well, then my wife will be in here much more smoking if I, you know, if it does it all that it says it does. And well, I said, it's, I have this with me all the time. I have two of the black ones. The one black one's in my truck, and now the shop has the other one. But I use it, I would say, nearly 100% of the time.
1: Was that the Wellington shop?
2: The Welton room.
3: Yeah.
2: And so they are, Mark, they are a high-end cigar lounge. They're in a very affluent part of town. Price point, I already told him price point probably going to be spot on anyway for him, but his customers will have no issue going in and going, what's that? I want one. Give it to me. And they're going to buy them, and they're going to buy them fast. So
0: that's great.
2: Well, I'll be in touch with you about it.
0: Yeah, definitely. And, you know, after a while, we thought we needed to be independent, right? It was all select draw or nothing. When we figured out that V-cut with side draw was the most popular way to do it. So you cut with the V, you add three holes to the side, and then you three holes to the other side. And once I made those videos, people understood it. Still, people get confused because it's not as simple as just doing it. Sometimes people need that video, and that's why I'm going to do a video for every single cutter multiple times with multiple people so that people can see how to use it over and over and over again. Because, again, the first place, no, one of the cigar lounges I went to, the guy just slammed it into it.
2: Yeah.
0: He said it didn't work, Mark. It didn't work. I said, wait a second. You're supposed to finesse it in. Once I showed him, he was like, oh. But he had busted like three cigars before I got to him. He said he could do it. I'll do it myself. No, I have to teach you. With the new set of cutters, there is no teaching. I'm going to have a video, one action, bam, it's done.
3: There you go.
0: The cutter, you don't.
2: Perfect. Guys,
3: just well, like listen, that.
1: On that note, guys, we got to take a 5-minute break, and we'll be right back with our guest of the week.

0: What is up? What is up? Happy Sunday. Happy fun day. It is I, the big dog, the vanilla gorilla, the OG. We are Turnbuckles and Stogies Pod, and we are here today with our special guest of the week, Mr. Mark from Selectra.
1: Mark, I got to ask this before. I would be remiss if I didn't ask this question, and I want to ask it before I forget. Now that you're back, you're going to brush the dust off that robe. Are we going to see you in that robe again?
2: The robe will be dusted off. I have new robes to show. I have a blue robe. I have a burgundy robe. And I'm gonna get two or three other robes.
0: The robes are Amazon. Now, hold on. Time out. Dust the dust off the robes. What about the dust off the beard?
1: What are you talking about? That's classy. Look at that. That's knowledge and wisdom right there hanging from its chin.
2: It's all
1: that's what that is.
3: No, you know what that is? That's a guy who's been hard at work with his new invention. That's what that shows.
0: All you guys say that because I got a gray beard now that I'm retired and everything else, that I'm old. So what's the difference between him and I?
1: Well, again, it's wisdom on his part.
2: We're both old.
1: Yours is a gray beard.
2: They're just messing with you.
1: Totally messing with you. Hey, and before, I always want to do this every show and I forget, but shout out to MBR. Thank you for bringing Turnbuckles Togies on. 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
0: Yes.
3: I included the MBR logo on one of our designs.
1: Very cool. 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
3: They are included in our LJN inspired action figure design.
1: That was cool, by the way. 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
1: And shout out to Jersey Mike's, by the way.
3: Yes.
1: Guys, I was going to surprise you with this, but at one of the next shows that we're going to be together, I made good friends with the owner of the local franchise here, and Jersey Mike's is going to graciously provide us with lunch one day. So I'm going to bring down some Jersey Mike's, some subs, some chips, and a few drinks for us.
0: So
3: absolutely,
0: let's get back. Let's get back to that. So I know you said, and I thought I was going crazy, but.
3: Well, you are, but that's
0: you kept saying July 1st, July 1st, July 1st. We're in July 18th, 19th, and it's still not open. What happened?
1: So it's still going to open, but the new owner is going to be very meticulous on the layout of the store. He's very particular. He's more hands-on than the previous owner. It's going to be more of a updated lounge. The front store aspect will actually look more like a store. And then the back lounge is getting a whole new redecoration, but same feel, the leather furniture, you know, the nice end tables. It's going to be very classy back there. So he's just being very particular. I got a sneak peek. I was made to leave my phone in the car, so I couldn't take any photos or anything. But the old lounge that used to be Park Lane is going to be reopening under a brand new owner, brand new name. So in Clifton Park, New York, stay tuned. It's coming soon. Within the next few weeks, they're going to officially open. So that will be out.
3: So Turnbuckles and Stogies has a home to film up there again?
0: This is what I'm saying. I'm trying to get to the point here. So it ain't open. Can Turnbuckles and Stogies Pod come up there and film their podcast?
3: We don't have to film a podcast, even if we can film some content.
0: When they open, can we go up there and film our podcast that day?
1: Yes.
0: You already asked.
1: If it's everything that I've seen so far, it's going to be all of that and more. And yes, we are invited to host our shows there. And obviously, we're going to pitch their store as well. And Mark, I will try to get Selectra on there as well. Put them on the shelf. Put the cutters on their shelf. So,
0: Mark, have not been to a lounge in about a year.
3: No, we went to a lounge.
0: Hold on, we haven't been to a lounge in about a year because we had to move from my house, my apartment, into a house now. So okay. It's stressful. And OG's been here.
3: It's right back there behind me is the backyard.
0: It's been stressful because, you know, we got to pay the electric. We got to pay this. But when I get back into the lounge across the bridge, I'm going to bring my select drawer and talk to the owner about getting them in there because I'm friends with everybody in there. And they always hit me up. Well, when you coming back?
3: And
0: when
3: you coming back? We're able to promote Selectra with the Turnbuckle
0: and Stogie cigars. And I'll be able to Selectra with Turnbuckle and Stogie cigars.
1: There you go.
2: I appreciate the connections, guys. I appreciate all that you've done for Selectra and all the help that you've done over the years. And I appreciate your kindness. We had such a good time hanging out with each other.
3: That event that we had together with me, you. We had what, like 150 people there, I think, if not more.
0: So, do you remember the day that we first met? Do you remember that day? Because I do.
2: Is it CI?
3: Yeah.
0: No, it wasn't CI.
2: Was it the New Jersey spot?
3: Oh, yes.
0: Fanatic.
3: That was when you came and
0: that
3: drove
0: was the first time
3: yes.
0: that you, me, and Joey met with Terrence.
3: And I'm going to tell you exactly what it would have. That was when you gave us the select draw cutters. That was when we were leaving and you came over and you said, hold on, I got something for you. And you walked over to the car and you handed us the silver and the black. And that black one has gone to hell and back with me. I mean, it's gone to the Carolinas. It's gone to Jersey. It's gone to PA. I mean, I still have it. It's just in one of my many different bags that have seen a different state that I take all of my shit to. I just don't know where it is.
0: Because the day that you gave us that stuff, I'll never forget Cody called me and was like, yo, he didn't give me one. I said, bro, I can't tell a guy what to do.
3: That was when you came with
0: he didn't give me one.
3: That was when you had the select draw sneakers, the select draw pants, the shirt.
0: I said, that's his business. He invited us. We didn't invite him. He invited us.
2: Yep.
3: Yeah,
0: but you invited me. I said, I did. But I didn't say you were getting anything.
3: We didn't even know that. You said, yo, I'm going to be up in Jersey this weekend. Where can we go to hang out? And the first place we all thought of was Fanatics because it was still nice out. You could sit outside. You weren't on top of everybody. We could all go into one little table and kind of hang out. And, you know, we tried the cutter that day. And you explained to us how to use it. And honestly, I still use mine. When I remember to take it with me, I still do it.
2: That's great.
3: Even on a straight cut, I'll punch three holes across here. Three holes across here, and I'll punch almost all the way around the cap to get that extra airflow if the cigar is burning a little rough and tight.
2: Yep.
0: So
3: I'm excited for what you have coming, though. I will tell you that. I
0: can't wait to see what
3: you have. And the fact coming. That you've already gotten six out of your brain that you've put on paper, that means that you might have just done six, but that doesn't mean there's not, you know, 15 more in your head.
2: You're right.
1: You're a mad scientist, Mark. You're a mad scientist.
3: I've said that from the day
1: the wizard of cutters. You're the wizard of cutters.
2: I appreciate that. I'll have a special punch for y'all to try too. So I come up with all kinds of strange things. So
1: my man.
2: I think the punch might be the greatest thing I've ever made, but it's going to be the hardest to sit down with the engineer and explain. But
3: now,
2: the great thing is they're going to help me to create the correct dimensions for it to do what it's supposed to do.
3: Right. Now, let me ask you this, because I know you said you got cutters with one action and one action only. Have you ever considered doing something like a putting two cutters on one kind of thing like this, or like a Calibri where, you know, you have the regular cut in the front and then the V cut on the back? Have you considered doing something like that, or is that just kind of you're sticking to single cutters for right now?
2: You're exactly right. You just hit a new point. With every blade, there's two sides, right?
3: Right.
2: So you're exactly right. I came up with an idea. The front blade is one cut, and on the other side is another cut. So you get to choose your cut. Still one action, but now you got to make a choice what side you use. So yes, I've definitely thought of that, because with all the different angles, most times we only use one side,
3: right?
2: Or one side of the blade, but there's two. So like you just said, you can have a blade, we'll say a funny shaped blade. It'll give you one cut on one side and a completely different cut on the other side. So you're exactly right. One of them will be dual choice.
1: I think the most exciting part about the new cutters is what you hit on when you were explaining with the new cutters, you're going to get different nuances out of the cigar. Like maybe you smoke the same cigar. Maybe you're a Padron guy and that's all you smoke is Padron. And all of a sudden you use this cutter. And now all of a sudden you're getting a different profile on a cigar you've been smoking for 10, 15 years. And all of a sudden you're like, whoa, what in the, I didn't know this had this in it. Like, what is this all about? That's what's exciting to me, is rediscovering an old cigar that you use, or a steady cigar that you use, and getting a new nuance, a new flavor out of it. That's exciting to me. I'm looking forward to that.
2: You hit the nail on the head. The goal now is for the Lennox that you use. Let's say you do straight cut every time. Now you use the special punch. I'll leave it at that. And again, like you just said, you get a brand new experience because you're either using the straight cut in combination with the special punch, or like I wrote down, it was amazing when I had all the cutters and I wrote them all down. I said, wait a second. Now they can make one choice action, but if they want to add a choice, they can add the choice on.
3: Right.
2: So now it's insanity. I couldn't go to, as always, I couldn't go to sleep. I was up to 4 a.m. drawing and thinking, and it woke me up. The punch woke me up. I said, wait a second. Oh no. I got to go sit with this one. So it hit me at 4 a.m. with the punch. I had to get out of bed and start drawing, just like I always do. And when I finally finished, I was like, oh my goodness, this could completely change the flavor that you're used to, because it completely changed the flow of air, the draw. It completely changed the draw. It added a different direction in the draw, which is insane. But again, straight cut will always be the number one forever, because that's what people want. And that's the easiest way to do it. But there are so many different angles. I'm just going to throw out there. There's 65 degrees. There's 90 degrees. There's 120 degrees. So all these different degrees change how the flow of the air is drawn.
3: Right.
2: And it just hit me all of a sudden. I was like, oh my goodness, I can't believe this.
1: Wow.
0: Let me answer this.
2: Mm-hmm.
0: Say you get up at 4 o'clock in the morning just to draw.
2: Yeah.
0: So what does your wife think about this situation?
2: Well, she thinks I'm insane, but she'll take the cash when it rolls in. See, that's the funny part. She'll take cash. This is a book I bought while I was on vacation, and it's full of all the different things I thought up over 2 weeks. And it was only 2 weeks, but it really happened in 2 days. As usual, it happens too fast, and my brain's about to explode. And she's like, Mark, why?
3: Yeah, you do it in 2 days, and then you need, like, what a week to just recharge.
0: What you need to do is take time to recharge,
2: mm-hmm.
0: and then start all over. Not start all over, but start from where you ended. This way you can have time to spend with the wife while you're sleeping. Maybe make some babies or things like that.
2: My baby days are over, but thanks. I appreciate that.
0: I mean, I'm just saying. I'm telling you from a friend to a friend.
2: No, I hear you. I hear you.
1: Well, Mark, as friends of the show and personally with each of us, we do expect a free ticket on your yacht when you make the big time, okay? We want to go cruising around the bay with you on your yacht. We'll do live
3: turnbuckles and stogies from his yacht with him while we're sitting there smoking cigars.
2: That's an invitation that's automatic.
3: He's smoking turnbuckles and stogie cigars.
2: The difference this time is I'm going to pace myself so I don't burn out. Because that's what
1: happened. There you go.
2: After five years of doing select draw, I totally burned out, stopped posting, stopped everything, and was just laying there like, oh, my God.
0: I know, because I hit you up, and I'm like, yo, bro, where you been? You're like,
3: I'm okay. We were talking. I'm okay. I think me and him were talking the other day, and I'm like, you know, I haven't heard from Mark. I'm like, I haven't seen him. I'm like, I hope he's okay. And then I think I messaged you, and I'm like, I seen you post, and I'm like, oh, I'm like, you're okay? You're good? You're all right? You're like, yeah, I've been busy. I've been working. I'm like, well, okay, that's good. I'm like, at least we know, you know, because when people go MIA, you know, you don't know what happened. You don't know if anything went wrong, if they got sick, if they got hurt, whatever. So, you know, it's nice when you see somebody post again after, like you said, after being burnt out like that, you know, with pushing it so hard and posting every day because you were trying to push the product. Now having, like you said, knowing what you've done and having the resources you have now, it makes it a little easier for you because you can also, too, obviously with the advancement of Instagram and everything, you can schedule videos. Mm-hmm. So you don't even have to make them every day. You can make two or three a day and post them throughout the week.
0: So
3: and not have to burn yourself out with making a video every day.
0: So tell us about this. So we haven't seen you in 4 years. I texted you, let's say last year, I think it was. You were like, I'm all right, I'm good, blah, blah, blah. Mm-hmm. So next thing I know, I get a message from OG. Oh, Mark is coming on. I said, Mark, look. He goes, select draw. I said, when the hell did you talk to him? Because I texted him, he hasn't answered.
3: I think I had talked to him. I had talked to him the week before you did.
0: He goes, he's coming on the show. I said, when? And he goes,
1: I know people.
0: Today's date. I said, whatever today's date is, the 19th. I said, oh, that's nice. But yeah, so I just want to say, bro, mm-hmm. It's always a pleasure to have you on here with all three of us because I love having you on. I like your gray beard, but it's got to get dyed black.
3: I'm always excited to see what you draw up next because you always have something going.
0: We're always excited to see what Mark pulls out of his hat.
2: I appreciate you guys so much. What I've learned is it's a marathon, and I tried this sprint.
1: And pace by himself, sprinting, yeah.
2: I hurt myself. And it wasn't that I hurt anyone. It's that I damaged myself running too fast.
1: Yeah.
2: And that's why I'm going to pace it slow this time. This is going to be over years now. Instead of trying to do it as quickly as possible. And by doing that, it was overwhelming. My personality is introvert, draw something, relax, have a good time. Again, now when I go to cigar events, VIP, no sales. One of the guys told me that. He came to me and said, Mark, you're going too hard. I said, no, I'm doing it. He was right. I couldn't listen at the time because I knew was full gas every day
0: full gas
2: for 5 years. And it was too much. It was too much for me. Other people could have functioned just fine.
0: Not a lot of gas.
3: Well, the thing too, doing it the way you're doing it now, you know, with that slow kind of build to everything, you may see that this might take off faster than you thought, and you're still not sprinting. It's just your idea caught on quick, and then people are going to be asking when the next one's coming. So, you know, you said that 6 to 9 month range, which is great. You may change that depending on how fast that takes off. If somebody's looking for something new, that may go from 6 to 9 to, you know, 3 to 6.
2: You're right.
3: 4 to 8. It's just going to depend on how fast it takes off.
0: How fast do you want it to take off is the question.
2: I want to make people happy with my cigar cutter. This time I have to balance my sanity against that. Because last time I did. Last time I would take an email at any day, ship it out the next day. I was just always doing that. And Amazon took it to even a higher level. So I'm not going to even mess with Amazon initially this time. I'm going to leave it all alone. Because that was too fast a pace. That was shipping out 200, 400, 600, 1,000 at once. Even though it was manufactured, we had to track it all. We had to make sure there were times where people bought it too fast and we weren't ready. But, oh, shit, they're all gone. We got to ship it back in immediately. No. This time it's going to.